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1: Here's your forecast on News Talk 1250 KBRF. As we go through tonight, seeing some showers and an occasional thunderstorm late in the night. 64 for our low, 86 for a Friday's high, 66 for Friday night's low, 89, mostly sunny on a Saturday, 70 for Saturday night. We have an extreme heat watch Sunday through Monday, 92 on Sunday, 91 for a Monday's high. That is a look at your forecast on News Talk 1250 KBRF. 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

0: 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Gracie is with us in Indianapolis. Hi, Gracie. How are you?
1: Doing good.
0: Good. How can we help?
1: Well, I'm a pre-veterinary student. I just graduated undergrad with no debt. I'm taking a gap year and will be starting veterinary school theoretically next fall. And that's, depending on where I end up going, will be around $200,000 in student debt. Could be a little more, could be a little less. So I just wanted to know best way to prepare myself for that kind of thing.
0: Well, first I'll tell you that your field of study, I think, is excellent as a career choice. I think you're, I honestly would coach someone to be a veterinarian before I would be a medical doctor. I think you can make more money and you have less regulations and less morons telling you what to do every day. So the medical profession has just gotten out of, it's weird. And so you guys, we work with a lot of vets nationwide in our Entree Leadership Program and coach them on the business side of things. We don't know anything about the medicine side of things. So I'm a fan. I'll start with that. But Gracie, you've probably been listening for more than 10 minutes, and you know we're not ever going to tell anybody to go $200,000 in debt for anything, right?
1: Yes, sir.
0: I mean, you knew Dave Ramsey and George Cameron were going to tell you that, right?
1: Well, I kind of expected, but I'm not sure how to get around it with the cost of tuition.
0: Yeah. How did you get through undergrad with no debt?
1: I've been very blessed. My parents are missionaries, so they started me working at a very young age because I was homeschooled and flexibility through them. So I actually started college at 16. I went to a private university for my first 2 years, realized that the cost was not worth the reward there, moved back home. I got paid to go to school for 2 years, and then I ended up taking a fifth year just the way my classes fell. So I paid, I think, maybe $1,000.
0: I'm sorry, back up. You're breaking up a little bit. How did you get paid to go to school? Your phone's breaking up. Try again.
1: GPA.
0: Okay, I'm going to put you on hold, and Christian's going to try to get your phone straightened up. We'll come back to you. All right, Christine is in Boston, Massachusetts. Hi, Christine. How are you?
2: Hi. Good. How are you?
0: Better than I deserve. What's up?
2: So I'm 74 years old. I'm on Social Security, and I want to retire. I had a home investment property that I sold a couple of months ago, and after the taxes, I cleared about $900,000.
0: Wow. And I don't know good for you. Way to go.
2: Oh, thank you. Thank you. I have a home I'm living in now that has a mortgage. It's about $300,000, but it's got significant equity, probably at least $500,000 or $600,000 in equity.
0: Mm-hmm.
2: So, I do have that. That's my only debt is the home that I'm in now.
0: Mm-hmm.
2: So I just need to know what, I don't know what to do. I keep looking, reading, and I just don't know what to do.
0: Do you have

0: $900,000.
1: Other debt, I mean, other investments other than this $900,000?
0: The only other investment I have is a SEP IRA, and it's only got about $90,000 in it.
1: Okay. So what have you been living on?
0: I've been working. I work.
1: Okay. What do you do at 74?
0: Yeah. I'm a lawyer.
1: Oh, good for you. Okay. How much longer do you intend to? How much longer do you intend to practice law?
0: Well, probably like within the next year, I'd like to retire.
1: Okay. And what does it take you a month to operate when you retire?
0: But I'm thinking probably about $7,000.
1: Mm-hmm. Okay. All right. Well, you'll have Social Security coming in, obviously, at that point, if you don't haven't already signed up for it.
0: And I have $3,000 coming in on that.
1: Okay. So that's three of your seven. So Christine, I try to build a base that is just very stable and very sustainable when I'm in these kinds of situations. I'm 65, getting ready to turn 66, so I'm not far behind you. And what we don't want people to be is debt-free with an nest egg, 100% debt-free with a nest egg when they hit retirement, because that gives them stability. And so George and I will tell you to take 300 of your 900 and pay off your house.
2: Which reduces your expenses per month, right?
1: Yeah, that means you don't have to have as much as 7,000 now, because now you don't have a house payment.
0: Okay.
1: All right. And then I'm going to sit down with a SmartVestor Pro and invest the other 600. If it were to make, let's say it made average market returns of 11 or 12%, and just for round numbers, if you pulled off 10%, which you probably wouldn't pull off that much, but if you did, that'd be $60,000 a year, $5,000 a month. So you're okay.
2: That covers the gap. Remember, you got $3,000 Social Security. You need four over that. So that would actually cover it if you just invested that $600,000.
1: I'd invest that $600,000 carefully and well in good growth stock type mutual funds, and let it generate you about the other $3,000 or $4,000 a month that you need, and leave the rest of it in there for growth. Don't take all the growth out.
0: Did you say stock type mutual funds? Is that what you said?
1: Growth stock type mutual funds. And
0: okay.
1: What I want you to do is to learn about that so that you get very comfortable with it. Don't do it because I said do it or George said do it. Sit down with a SmartVestor Pro. You can find them at RamseySolutions.com. And George, they're going to have the heart of a teacher.
2: Yeah, once you're actually understanding what's going on, you see that money sitting there, you're not going to be fearful and jump out, which is what happens to a lot of people who are DIYing at this stage. They either, their money's not growing fast enough to keep up with inflation, or even worse, they pull it out of the market completely out of fear.
1: You freak out by some news headline. And so what you do is you understand the investment. And so there are mutual funds that are more stable and have a steadier growth track record over the last 50 years than that house you sold. Neither one had a guarantee, but both things you would feel comfortable with a house because homes in that neighborhood are going to go up in value, and you probably owned it a lot of years. You made $1 million on it, so you probably owned it a bunch of years, and you were probably never really nervous about, ooh, I'm going to lose all my money in real estate. No, you got a single-family home that's going up in value. It's kind of boring almost, and that's what you want with mutual funds, is something that's got that. When you look at the chart, it charts out in volatility and up and down, up and down, up and down, about like a house does. And you say, I never thought about the risk I was taking when I bought a house. But when you say mutual funds or you say growth stocks, people who haven't done it before freak out. And they go, oh, God, the stock market. I always heard you lose all your money in the stock market. It's weird. You don't hear that about real estate, but it's the exact same risk. And you're betting on the exact same thing, which is the track record.
2: When houses are tangible, you can see them. It makes you feel better
1: help.
2: About it. Where
1: help.
2: The mutual funds are this invisible boogie monster.
1: Yeah, it's the mist in the wind.
2: Yeah.
1: Yeah.
2: But this math is hopeful for her. Pay off that mortgage, reduce your expenses down to five. Now you need two to pull off of that investment account.
1: Yeah.
2: This is going to be a fun retirement. Congrats.
1: Yeah, you've done a really, really good job, Christine. Well done.

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3: 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Listen, I need everyone to put your phones down. Yes, put it down. 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
2: David is in Los Angeles. Hi, David. How are you?
5: Feel better than I deserve, Dave. How about yourself?
2: Just the same. How can we help?
5: I have concerns about a potential money gift for a down payment from my father-in-law, and I feel that there are strings attached.
2: Okay. How long have y'all been married?
5: We've been married about 3 years.
2: And how much is the gift?
5: $200,000.
2: And what are the strings?
5: Well, it's for a house, and we're initially, I heard through secondary conversations that my father-in-law wanted to have only his name on the title, and my wife and I would be paying the mortgage, and he would put the home in a trust. That was the initial plan. Now the plan is to, after the purchase, work out adding his name to the title so he can, again, put this in a trust.
2: I'll pass. Thank you for your offer. We love you. No. Absolutely not. I don't have concerns. I have warning flags and pyrotechnics going off.
6: Is he using you guys as tenants to pay his mortgage on a new property?
2: No, this guy's a control freak, and he's wanting to be in the investment real estate business. That's not a gift. He's wanting to partner with you.
5: Yeah, here's some more details to it. So my wife and I, we have one child from my previous relationship. We have a two-year-old son together, and we have another one coming by the end of this year. My wife is very eager to get into a place with more space for the family because we are in a condo that she owns.
2: Don't be eager enough to be stupid.
5: Mm-hmm.
2: This is stupid. Don't do it. I'm dead serious. You're going to regret this.
5: You know, I hear you, and I try to have talks with this family, and a lot of the conversations happen without my presence.
2: Well, I'm not signing. Yeah. Okay. You guys don't get to do a deal without me. I'm the daddy. This is my kid, my wife. Y'all got confused about boundaries here. You enter and sit at my kitchen table. You talk to me. This guy's dangerous, man. He doesn't mean to be, probably. He's probably actually a fairly calm person, but he's manipulative as hell.
6: Does your wife find this strange, too?
2: No, it's her daddy. She's used to it.
6: She's like, this is great.
2: She grew up with this crap.
6: She just sees the shiny house. So she's going, hey, get this new house. Who cares?
2: Daddy's going to get me a house. That's all she heard. Right?
5: Basically.
2: Yeah. Yeah. I'm sorry, honey. The first thing I'm going to do if I'm in your shoes is that you guys need to get the wheels back on your marriage to where the two of you are planning your life, not her daddy's planning your life.
5: I agree.
2: And so I think that may be I'm going to start the conversation with my wife and say, all right, the first thing is we have to be in agreement about who we're going to be as a couple and how we're going to handle discussions about things that matter in our lives. And that isn't you go over and have these discussions with your dad and then you come back and tell me what I'm going to do. That's not going to work. I'm not going to do that. I'm not going to operate my marriage that way, and I'm not signing up for this deal. So we're just going to have to tell your dad no, and you and I probably need to sit down after 3 years and a new baby on the way and have a reset with a good marriage counselor. And it doesn't mean our marriage is in trouble, but when you go to a marriage counselor, it's like going to a coach teaching you how to do marriage. It's a teacher. You're hiring an outside personal trainer for your marriage, and you guys got a little work to do on that because her boundaries are screwed up. Okay, so let me back up and tell you how I got there, because I'm being pretty in your face, but I'm scared for you. That's why I'm doing that. It's bothering.
5: I appreciate it.
2: So the first thing that bothers me more than anything else is these side discussions that don't involve you. And then these things are decided, and they have she wants something. She wants a new home. And she's seeing a way to get it. So what's going to end up happening is if we don't get back on the same page, you're going to be the evil person that kept her from getting a home while her daddy tried to help her. And this is a wedge that I do not want driven into your marriage. That's what's coming.
5: I'm afraid we're there.
2: Yeah, as soon as you say no. Yeah. And then the second thing that's bad is everything this guy's describing, they called it a gift, and this is no more a gift than fly to the moon. He wants to own some real estate that his kid lives in and his grandkid lives in so he can control the situation. That's not a gift. It's like if he had a rental house and y'all moved into it. That's what he's proposing. You've got no control in this scenario. And no, your name is not going to be on the title of my home. Period. Even if he's the sweetest guy in the world, and he's not.
6: And even if he promises, well, one day it'll be yours. Mm-mm.
2: I'm sorry. Go ahead, David.
5: Yeah, I was just asking about the legalities because he's already written a letter that says this is a gift.
2: Well, but it's not.
5: Yeah.
2: Because of the way he's structuring it. I want my name on the title, and I want it into a trust, and I want it transferred to my name after so time. And I, no.
6: But the mortgage
2: your name's
6: risk
2: not going to be
6: name.
2: On anything. A gift is you give us $200,000 and we buy a house. That's a gift. This is that is not what he's proposing. So he is confused about the definition of the word. And I'm telling you, man, the fact that he went to your daughter and left you out of the discussion is bad chemistry. That tells me that if you get in this deal, it's going to be bad. It's going to be really bad. That's what this tells me. It's not just a little bad. The fact that he's doing this end run thing. And, man. So, some of the best advice we ever got when, as parents of grown children was that, especially with two daughters, the first two going out the door, Daniel was fairly low drama.
6: Still is.
2: Yeah, yeah. And but Rachel and Denise, I mean, when they left home, Daniel was still home. We thought we were empty nesters. We didn't even know he was there because the drama dropped like 98% when the two girls left, right? So the best advice I ever got as a dad of a daughter, which is where this guy is, this father trying to give this money, is that when you walk her down the aisle, you're done. You got to step back because you have been the man in her life, her whole life. And you have got to step back or her husband can never take the position of being the primary man in her life as long as she can run to daddy. And so, like, when Rachel got married, I told Winston, I said, this one's your problem.
6: Oh, man.
2: I literally said that to him. And his dad was sitting there. His dad busted out laughing.
6: That is incredible.
2: This problem is now yours, my man.
6: You get all the pros,
2: I'm gonna be cheering
6: cons.
2: For you. I'll throw food over the fence. I'll be cheering for you, but this one's your problem.
6: Oh, man.
2: That's quite the opposite of I'm going to stay involved and I'm going to coach my daughter again without my son-in-law's involvement on how I want to end up owning the house that they live in. Ooh, bad juju.
6: It's a lack of respect. It's undermining the husband. This triangulation of making him the bad guy. Hey, babe, I wanted to get you that home you wanted, but you know your husband, David, he just wouldn't do it. So I don't like any. It's like if you bought me a car, but it's in your name, and I have to make the payment. And I go, thanks, Dave. That's crazy.
2: It's not you don't feel gifted.
6: I do not feel gifted at all. I'm just driving Dave's car while I'm paying his payment. I don't
2: love
6: that.
2: The good news is it'd be a real car.
6: Yeah, no batteries involved. I got to go to a gas station. That's a whole thing. No, thank you.
2: You don't have to plug this one in, George.
6: Oh. I want like an easy bake oven situation. I don't want to be out here trying to make my own food.
2: See, that's what happens when you violate boundaries. You don't get to make choices anymore. That's how it works. See.
6: Well, forget it. I was going to get you a nice
2: power.
6: Christmas gift,
2: you lost
6: Dave.
2: Your power.
6: Get you a nice plug-in.
2: No pun intended.
6: Barbie Jeep for Christmas for you. You can charge it up.
2: David, please, honey, sit down with a good marriage coach, and you guys work on how to deal with things in your marriage. And that coach can teach you how to gently set your father-in-law to the side. And he's not going to like it because he's not used to being told he's not important.

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2: With SRN News, I'm Keith Peters in Washington. A former Olympic canoe racer has pleaded not guilty to deliberately damaging the Lincoln Memorial Reflecting Pool. David Hearn, who competed in three Summer Olympics, entered the plea on Thursday in D.C. Superior Court. Hearn, 67, from Bethesda, Maryland, faces a felony count of property destruction. President Trump ordered a multi-million-dollar renovation of the pool, but the project has faced issues. Eight men have been indicted on murder and terrorism conspiracy charges for their alleged roles in a thwarted drone and sniper attack on the UFC cage fighting show staged at the White House in June. The indictment was returned in Ohio on Thursday. It charges all eight in two separate conspiracies. On Wall Street, the Dow by 139 points. More details at srnnews.com.
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6: Here's your forecast on News Talk 1250 KBRF. As we go through tonight, seeing some showers and an occasional thunderstorm late in the night. 64 for our low, 86 for a Friday's high, 66 for Friday night's low, 89, mostly sunny on a Saturday, 70 for Saturday night. We have an extreme heat watch Sunday through Monday. 92 on Sunday, 91 for Monday's high. That is a look at your forecast on News Talk 1250 KBRF. 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

0: 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We don't change it. People call every day trying to get us to change it for them, but we don't change it. And so our answers are devastatingly predictable. And that's why it's easy to put it into an app, because the answer is devastatingly predictable. It's going to tell you, don't do that, that's stupid. Or do that, that's smart. And do that right now, because it's really smart. And the app's going to walk you right through the process. Every Dollar. Download it on the App Store or Google Play. Janet is in Detroit. Hi, Janet. How are you?
1: Oh, I'm well. How are you, Dave?
0: Better than we deserve. What's up?
1: Hi. So my husband started out a side hustle in addition to his regular job, and he did fairly well, and he bought himself an $80,000 commercial building for cash on a canal, and he loves it, and he's been working really hard fixing it up. But he ended up with $90,000 in business debt in the process, and he also would like to retire within 5 years. And I'm concerned we're not on the track for retirement, and that the expenses of the building and the debt associated could prevent us from being able to retire when we would like to.
0: And when you say that to him, what did he say?
1: He said he'd be willing to try and rent the building out to help with the expenses. However, there's many vacant commercial buildings in the area. I don't know if his would be nice enough to rent out. I don't know if we'd run into problems with people not paying rent. So I have concerns. I have concerns even with that solution. I mean, obviously that would help. And he has some inventory from the business that he started that he was wishing would have sold by now, but it has not yet. And so I'm concerned, like, when will it sell? We're still paying all these expenses. Meanwhile, and even when the inventory sold, we'd have a little debt left, and we would have property tax and utilities and many things associated with keeping up the building.
0: So how long have y'all been married?
1: We've been married, like, close to 35 years.
0: So how often does he go off and buy a building and doesn't talk to you about it before he does it?
1: Well, not usually whole buildings. And this one he did mention, but I was like, well, let's keep it all to cash. But things kind of, there was a lot of expenses associated, and he felt his inventory would sell. And so he
0: let's keep it all to cash. He didn't buy, but he did buy the building.
1: Yes, yes. And so I was okay that he was buying the building for cash, but I'm more concerned with the fact we ended up with some debt associated.
2: So the debt was used to cover expenses for the building?
1: Because he's working on it. It was in really bad shape, and he's working on it like every night. He's put
2: What's
1: a lot
2: the business?
1: Of
0: so let me try this again, okay? Honey, I'm okay with you buying the building for cash. And then he didn't. He bought a building and renovated
1: right.
0: it and went into debt. So
1: yeah.
0: How often does that happen in 35 years?
1: Smaller things. Like, he got a pickup for $3,500 once, which we still are using. It's a great pickup. So there are a little bit of things like that.
0: Yeah.
2: Sounds like he's always got a scheme and a plan.
0: So what do you want to do with the building?
1: Well, personally, I just want to get our retirement savings under control, but I realize how much of himself he's invested into the building and how
0: What
1: much
0: do you want
1: to
0: do with the building?
1: Well, if it was just me in the marriage, I would sell the building.
0: Okay. Then why would you suggest that the two of you keep it?
1: He is hoping to use it. It's on a canal. He loves it. He's hoping to use it both for recreation for our family in retirement, and he'd like to try and run a business out of it in retirement.
0: But you don't believe that's going to happen?
1: I believe that he would try and run a business out of it in retirement. My only concern is that there's a lot of expenses with the commercial building. Property tax is high. Everything's high. And I feel like it would be hard in retirement to constantly be working to keep up with those expenses. But some people do it. So I'm trying to make sure, making this call, that
0: okay, so
1: it wouldn't be unreasonable.
0: You're dealing with a bunch of unknowns, and your emotions are saying sell the building. He's dealing with absolutely zero business acumen. He sucks at this because all he's doing is dreaming. I hope someday that we'll use it for the family. Oh, bull crap. Okay? This guy's not written anything down. He doesn't have good business pro forma. If he worked for me and he did this, I'd fire him for incompetence. And you're worrying about something you don't even understand because he's never written anything down. This is all jumbled up between some business and some dream and some family use of a building on canal. That none of this is, it's all mixed together. It's jumbled up. It's not a good plan. There's no plan. It's just vague. I like the building. I wanted to buy the building. Now I'm going to renovate the building. Oh, crap, I don't have the $90,000, so now I'm in debt. Oh, now I've got inventory I can't sell. And I don't know about the expenses, and you don't either. You've got this vague sense that there's going to be a bunch of insurance and taxes, which is probably true. But we need to actually look at real numbers. Okay, this is what the building costs to operate. Here's what we can rent it for. Here's the business that we can run out of it. And if there's any space left over, the family can enjoy it. Or the family can, you have the money to eat this so that it becomes a family recreational stop. It becomes a lake house for the summer, the building on the canal. But we've got it all jumbled up with we can't decide if we're a landlord or we're running a business or we've got a lake house. And it's all pushed together so that he can live this dream that's very fuzzy and in the fog. He needs to write all of this down in a business plan and submit it to you. And the two of you need to look at this with wisdom. And then based on that, if you can see how you actually make money and want to keep it, fine. But just his little heart's desire is not enough to make it work. I've had a lot of heart's desire at stuff I sucked at, and it cost me money. And it's called dreaming, and it turns into a nightmare. So you have to do a business plan, a pro forma, and go, okay, if we rent out this, here's what the rental rates are. Oh, wait, everything on this whole canal is empty. It's going to be very tough to rent.
2: Doesn't bode well.
0: So we're probably eating this. Oh, we've got this inventory we bought that we financed, but we can't sell it. So we obviously chose the wrong inventory to purchase because we didn't have our business head together on that either. I've got some of that myself in the warehouse today. Over purchase of stuff that I wished we hadn't bought at Ramsey, but it's inventory and, you know, it was a dumb butt thing. So you do some of that in business, but you've got to see your way to this. This is how we're going to turn this situation into money. And if we're not going to turn it into money, here's the amount of money we have to pay for it anyway and be okay. She's worried that this is taking the rug out from under their whole lives.
2: Well, and there's a sunk cost fallacy. She's going, well, he's invested a lot into it, and he really loves it, and it's going to cause you guys to not be able to retire.
0: Yeah.
2: So you can't have the cake and eat it too here.
0: I'm guessing they don't have millions of dollars, or he wouldn't be $90,000 in debt. I'm guessing.
2: So I just hope the building is worth $170. His $80 he put in plus the $90 renovations. I don't know that they can even sell it for that much.
0: Yeah,
2: so I'm worried he overbuilt.
0: Yeah, over-renovated. Yeah, he got to the party too soon.
2: How
0: Nobody's
2: many people
0: there yet.
2: Are trying to buy $200,000 office buildings in that area?
0: Yeah.
2: He bought it for $80.
0: Yeah, exactly.
2: So, this is going to be a tough conversation because it sounds like he's stubborn and
0: so
2: dreaming.
0: A, you need to get more involved and be involved in the decisions. Your life is involved because it affects you. And B, he needs to approach this with more of a business mind than the mind of a dreamer. Dreaming is good as long as you put work clothes on it and turn it into goals and numbers. Otherwise, dreaming is not what you want to marry your daughter. Oh, Daddy, he's a dreamer. Oh, God, they're going to live in my basement.

0: Hey, folks, Dave Ramsey here. 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
0: Jacob is in Nashville. Hi, Jacob. How are you?
3: I'm doing well. Honored to speak with you both.
0: You too. What's up?
3: Yeah, my specific question for you is about the rule that vehicles shouldn't make up more than 50% of your annual salary. Mm-hmm. Wife and I were 24 and 25. We were recently gifted a vehicle that's worth about 3/4 of our annual income, and it's about half our net worth right now. So just wondering, you know, it's hard to not think about selling the car and investing that or saving for a down payment or, you know, something else.
0: What do you guys make?
3: We currently take home about $70,000 a year. My wife's in grad school right now, though, and we're anticipating once she graduates, that'll go up quite a bit.
0: What's she studying?
3: Physical therapy.
0: Cool. When's she graduate?
3: August of next year.
0: So a year plus, and passes her boards, and then she'll make what, 70?
3: 70 or 80, right around
0: yeah.
3: there.
0: Yeah, okay. And you make 70 or 80 now? That's your income?
3: 70, yes,
0: yeah.
3: sir.
0: Okay. And so this is a $50,000 car?
3: It's about 55 yeah. When I'm looking at comps online.
0: Where'd it come from?
3: My dad and stepmom gifted it to us. She got a new vehicle and they just kind of passed it on to us.
0: So it was a used car that they had, and they just gave it to you?
3: For the price that we could sell our other car for. So for $8,500, we sold ours, okay. And we wrote them a check, and they gave us this.
0: Okay. Well, there's a good argument both ways. I mean, you did not put money in it. You put $8,500 in it, okay?
3: Correct.
0: So if you put $55,000 in it, I'd tell you to sell it today and get your $55,000 back out and start your life smarter, okay? But you put $8,500 in it, and your income's getting ready to double in the next 12 months, which actually makes this thing almost fit. Well, it does fit, depending on what the other car is, yeah. So, you know, given the trajectory of your income and that you didn't put money in it, if you like the car, it's fine. It's also some wisdom what you said. I mean, you're tempted to go, of course, what happens with your parents if you sell it? Do they get pissed?
3: Well, I wouldn't say pissed. I think part of the reason, you know, the motivation for them giving us this is we had, you know, a 15-year-old car with 200,000 miles on it. And my dad never keeps a car past an oil change. He likes new vehicles. So, you know, I think part of the motivation was, hey, let's get my son in a good, reliable car and something they can keep a little while. So,
0: they were blessing you. And his version of blessing is a nice car. Yeah.
1: But good, reliable, that could have been a $20,000 car, and you could have used $35,000 as a down payment.
3: Yes, that's correct. And that's kind of what we're thinking about. You know, we're able to cash flow my wife's grad school, so student loans aren't a concern there. It's a 2023 Toyota 4Runner.
0: Okay. Would you buy a $20,000 4Runner if you sold it?
3: You know, it's funny. The one we sold was a 2015 4Runner with 200,000 miles on it and same trim level and everything. So
0: wow.
3: We could definitely find one.
0: Yeah. You definitely like the Toyota product. Okay. It's a good car.
3: We're happy with it.
0: It's a good car. It'll last forever.
1: And you guys are debt-free otherwise. And you got savings
3: correct.
1: In the bank?
3: We're on baby step four, except we're not doing a 15% because we're cash flowing grad school right now.
0: Okay. As long as you and your wife, and for that matter, your parents, are aware that from this point forward that you will not be owning vehicles using the same pattern as your dad, changing every time the oil's changed, because that will keep you broke. It will steal your wealth. As long as you say, I'm not going to intentionally go buy a car with cash or otherwise ever in my life, it's not my plan. This just is something that happened to me. It wasn't something I sat and dreamed about and did something stupid. Okay. It was more like, in other words, this is a one-time good time thing. You're never doing this kind of thing again. Cause next time it'll probably be up to you to do it. Right. And you would never do it again.
3: Yes,
0: if the two of you, and even for that matter, you explain this to your dad someday, I'm never doing this again. I took this only because it was a gift. So because it was a gift and didn't cost you anything, hardly $8,500, and because your income's going to double in the next 14 or 15 months, I'd probably keep it. What do you think, George?
1: Yeah, I mean, if your income was like 50 grand a year household, this is just too much car for your life. You could be doing way better with it. But with your income, this is not a ridiculous car that you would never own. It's not a Lamborghini that you're paying crazy insurance on.
0: Yeah, that's a good point.
1: It's a reasonable vehicle.
0: They hand you a $250,000 Lambo, I'd be telling you to sell it.
3: Sure.
1: Just the maintenance repairs on it, but a Toyota, you're like, all right, that's going to last a long time.
0: It's going to cost you $55,000 to keep the Lambo running.
1: Exactly. So I would take this as a nice one-time blessing, and it might take you longer than you wanted to get that house now.
0: Yeah, don't use this as a way to adjust the way you look at money and vehicles, though. This is an aberration. Yep. It's a one-time event, okay?
3: Mm-hmm.
0: As long as it doesn't shift the way you're thinking. In other words, you called me because it doesn't line up with what you believe. Right? Or it doesn't line up with what we believe, and you wanted to ask about that because you somewhat believed it. If you weren't worried about it, you wouldn't have called. So as long as you stay on that side of the fence, I'm good. I just don't want this to go, well, you know, I did it that one time and it works, so I'm going to keep doing this thing for the... No. You don't use this as the rationalization to go into the next deal.
1: Well, the good news is if they sold it, next oil change dad's got, they're getting a different car. Hey, just keep doing this. You'll be wealthy in no time.
0: We never buy tires. We just trade the car.
1: I mean, you've got to be wealthy enough to absorb that kind of hit if you're just flying through cars like that.
0: Man, it's just... Whew. And the problem is, I just love cars.
1: I know.
0: I'm just such a car
1: geek. I knew you were
0: going to
1: be... They hit your soft spot.
0: Here's the interesting thing. You know, when we talk to Baby Steps Millionaires and say, okay, you know, what's your net worth? $1.7 million. What do you drive? Toyota. What's your wife drive? A 15-year-old piece of crap. Would you get your wife a good car? You know, that kind of thing, right? But we hear that every time. The wife drives an old piece of crap and the guy's got a Toyota.
1: Why punish yourself?
0: Or vice versa.
1: Yeah.
0: The Toyota always comes up, though. I think it is the most driven car by Baby Steps Millionaires. A nice Toyota, a good one, but not some worn-out piece of crap. But
1: And then Honda was up there. Lexus is up there, too, with millionaires.
0: Yeah. Yeah, we hear them. We don't hear Lambos. Man, Kelly is in Los Angeles. Hi, Kelly. What's up?
4: Hi. Thank you for taking my call.
0: Sure. How can we help?
4: Okay. So I just inherited some savings bonds, Series I.
0: Mm-hmm.
4: They were both issued in 2003 and 2006.
0: Mm-hmm.
4: So I can pull them out if I want to and disperse them.
0: I would.
4: Just cash them out
0: yep.
4: to pay off my debt.
0: Yep.
1: How much is it?
4: $33,000 now.
0: And how much is your debt?
4: $25,000.
0: And what do you owe the debt on?
4: Credit cards.
0: Okay. So let's pretend that you didn't have any debt. Would you go borrow money on a credit card to buy an I-bond? No!
4: No. Okay. I didn't know because I've been listening to you since February, so thank you. You have turned my brain around.
0: Yeah.
4: But I've been listening, trying to see how you feel about those savings bonds.
0: I'm not mad at them. My granny used to give them to us, and we would cash them in and put them in mutual funds for our kids' college, and she would say, how are those bonds doing? And I said, great.
1: That's true. Technically true.
4: Okay. Because, I would love to pay off the debt. Like, since I've started doing the baby steps, I'm just so excited.
0: Good. I'm so excited. And you're going to cut up the cards, right?
4: I can towards it.
1: That's the big
0: thing. Chopping the cards up.
4: What do you mean? Oh,
0: you have to cut them up.
4: They're done. They're long gone.
0: Oh, good for you.
4: Done.
0: Oh, you're rocking it, Kelly. I love you.
4: Yeah, they're done. They're so done.
0: That's so cool. So where did the I-bonds come from?
4: My parents. I inherited them.
0: They passed away?
4: Yeah. I had to go through probate and everything. It was miserable.
0: I'm sorry.
4: Yeah. So anyone out there that's listening, do a living trust or at least a will.
0: Definitely have a will. You can go through probate. You can go through probate like a hot knife through butter if you just got a will. It's not a big deal. But if you have to go in there and the judge has to think about everything, it's not good. Don't let judges think.
1: I bet they're smiling.
0: They're slow.
1: Seeing you become
0: debt
1: free too. That's pretty cool. It's a nice legacy.
0: Very good. Good for you, Kelly. Debt free. Never use a credit card again the rest of your whole life.

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2: News this hour from Town Hall. I'm Keith Peters in Washington. The U.S. says it hit some 90 sites in Iran today.
3: That includes sites at an airport as well as missile launchers. That's according to black and white footage released by the U.S. Military Central Command. Meanwhile, in Iran, they say at least one person has been killed, a firefighter who was responding to a strike at an airport in Iranshahr. They also say that bridges apparently were targeted again for the first time in the war since the ceasefire has been put in place. U.S. President Donald Trump had threatened to begin targeting infrastructure in Iran over its continued attacks on ships trying to go through the Strait of Hormuz.
2: That's correspondent John Gambrell reporting. It appears the Jeffrey Epstein saga isn't ending anytime soon. Correspondent Laura Winters says the matter is still being investigated on Capitol Hill.
4: The House Oversight Committee will likely continue to investigate people tied to Jeffrey Epstein as the investigation approaches the one-year mark later this month. Regardless of which party ends up controlling Congress in the fall, it appears lawmakers are still under pressure to investigate those connected to the convicted sex offender who died behind bars in 2019 in a New York City jail. The panel has interviewed more than a dozen people. And so far, no new information has surfaced that has resulted in criminal charges. Laura Winters reporting.
2: A video played in a Utah courtroom reveals that the defendant in Charlie Kirk's killing told his roommate he wishes he hadn't done it the day after Kirk was shot in the neck while speaking to a crowd at Utah Valley University. Lance Twiggs, who was also defendant Tyler Robinson's romantic partner, described the interaction with Robinson during a recorded interview. On Wall Street, the Dow by 139 points, the S&P 500 advanced 60. More at townhall.com.
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2: One Canadian province has decided to open its doors to AI data centers. Bob Agnew reports.
8: Here in the U.S., many are complaining about the negative impact of data centers in their area, but the province of Alberta, Canada, hopes to cash in on the upside. Facebook and Instagram parent Meta said on Wednesday it will now invest more than $9 billion to build its first-ever artificial intelligence data center in Sturgeon County, Alberta. That's its largest outside the United States. The country's Minister of Technology and Innovation says Alberta has created a regulatory framework to attract data center investment. Bob Agner reporting.
2: The New York Times, the Daily News, and other media outlets are asking a federal judge to impose sanctions on OpenAI, escalating a legal fight over artificial intelligence and copyright that could shape the future of a struggling news industry. News and analysis at townhall.com. From Washington, I'm Keith Peters. There's an unusual piece of art in the Netherlands.
9: At a museum in Rotterdam, Netherlands, they're spreading more than 800 pounds of peanut butter on the floor. It's a tribute to Dutch artist Wim Schippers, who died last month. Schippers was known for his conceptual art, and he first created the peanut butter floor in 1969. Robert Noop is museum art handler, so he gets to install the peanut butter.
10: My hands get very dirty because everything is covered in peanut butter.
9: Museum director Sandra Kisters says the piece of art is kind of an absurd work.
11: It also questions what art is. It's funny.
9: I'm Donna Water.
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0: 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Jessica's in Phoenix. Hi, Jessica. How are you?
1: I'm doing well. How are you guys? Thanks for taking my call.
0: Sure. What's up?
1: Yeah, so my husband and I have been in our home about 14 years. We have a manufactured home on an acre and a quarter of land, and we've just came into the situation thinking that we would always build a home there one day. I ended up staying home with kids, and we haven't done that. It's been a blessing to us. However, we are trying to just plan ahead for what our next steps are, as the home is definitely in need of maybe a second overhaul of repairs, but we're not sure we want to dump that kind of money into it with knowing that we're not going to see that return. One more detail about the home is that it is on its second location, which at 24 years old, we didn't realize how much of an issue that was for financing. So to list the home would be difficult to find a buyer. Of course, it just takes one, but it would be a private financing situation. So just a little unsure what to do there. Do we stay? Do we go?
0: Okay,
1: we have quite a bit of equity.
0: There's so many things it can be when you describe it as a manufactured home. So is this sitting on a foundation?
1: Yes, it is. It is above ground, but yes, it is secured and all of that. Yeah,
0: okay. With her. But when I drive up to it, I think double wide.
1: Mm-hmm. Yes, you would.
0: Okay. Mm-hmm. All right. And so when the buyer drives up to it, they think double wide. And so it's gone down in value while the acre has gone up in value.
1: That's correct. Yes.
0: Yeah.
1: And we also would need probably a cash buyer, which would also bring our
0: What do you owe on all of this?
1: We owe about $70,000.
0: And what is the 1 acre worth?
1: So in our surrounding area, the same acre and a quarter is anywhere between $250,000 and $350,000.
0: Okay. All right. And have you had any suggestions on what you would list the property for?
1: Yeah, we've heard some pretty low, like just list it for $350,000. But then we've also heard start at $500,000.
0: I've heard a lot of stuff, but I'm asking what the actual value is. What I'm trying to figure out is, it sounds to me like the trailer is probably not worth much.
1: Right. And we have
0: remodeled it. If you picked the trailer up and sold it, what would it go for?
1: So this was maybe 5 years ago before I resigned. We had, we were going to go like trade it in or sell it to a private trailer park, and they were offering us about $40,000 then.
0: Okay. So if you could get $20,000 for it and get $350,000 for the land and separate the two, you're probably going to end up more that way than trying to get someone to finance a trailer on a $300,000 piece of dirt.
1: Right. And we have had homes on our street, similar in size, also manufactured homes, sell between 5 and 6.
0: Oh, okay.
1: Within that range.
0: Similar age and condition?
1: Similar age. Ours is smaller.
0: How did they sell theirs?
1: 1,400 square feet. So the manufactured homes can be financed conventionally an FHA. However, ours has been, we did not know at the time, but it's on its second location, which takes away the option of conventional and FHA financing.
0: Okay. So you've lost that ability. So you can't really compare your situation to the $600,000 situation. You've got more of a $400,000 situation.
1: True. Yeah.
0: Okay. So you're experiencing what people that buy mobile homes experience, that they go down in value dramatically. And it has. And you basically have consumed the living quarters while the land went up.
1: Right. And we did close at 105 when we bought it. So, we're not.
0: No.
1: Not-
0: that-

0: No, listen, so, I don't want you to believe that narrative because you still got screwed. You saw, you closed at 105, but the land is the only thing that's saving this and making it feel okay. If you closed at 105 and the trailer was worth 10, then you would really be experiencing what has happened.
1: Right.
0: So no, the manufacturing housing was not a good investment. If you were, if you had bought a home for 105 or 150, you'd be sitting at 700 right now. So no, it still was not a good idea. I mean, we're not gonna, we don't want to repeat this, nor do we want to endorse this, but we're still here. So I think, you know, I would get in touch with one of our SmartVestor, I'm sorry, one of our Ramsey Trusted Real Estate Agents to see if they know some financing in the Phoenix area for this that can get the value up. Otherwise, I'm going to separate the two, dump the trailer, and sell the land.
2: I think it's going to be tough to find that buyer in that sweet spot who wants.
0: I was not aware of what she was saying, that FHA would not.
2: Second location.
0: The moving the trailer once makes it not work anymore.
2: Is it just too much risk for the?
0: No, I don't know. I don't understand. I did not know that. I knew FHA would finance them in some cases if you put them on a permanent foundation. That's why I was asking about that.
2: Yeah.
0: And the piece of ground goes with it. Obviously, they don't finance them in a trailer park. But yeah.
2: The good news is the land will sell.
0: Yeah. The good news is the land is going to be your financial salvation in this.
2: But the dirt would have went up in value with or without a trailer on it.
0: Yeah. If you just bought the dirt, it would have gone from. You know, probably whatever you paid, but you probably didn't pay anything for it. Sounds like you got a great deal on the dirt, but yeah, that's the thing. But you need to keep those things very separate in your mind as you do the analysis and tell yourself the story of what has happened. And it sounds like you need to separate them in order to sell it. But get in touch with one of the Ramsey Trusted Real Estate Agents. Call a couple of them and ask them if they know anything about mobile homes or manufactured housing in your area, and so on. So, guys, there's a real spectrum of things when you say manufactured housing. If someone's saying that to you, let me walk you through that. There's a trailer, single wide, double wide, with a couple of axles, and they roll it down with a wide load sticker across the back down the highway, and they set it on a piece of dirt, and you put in a septic tank, or you hook it to sewer, and you build a concrete foundation under it, and you're living in a trailer. Okay? That's going to go down in value faster than a car that you sleep in, because that's what it is, a car you sleep in. Okay? It's a horrible investment. Well, it's all we could afford. It's a horrible investment. You'd have been better off renting and saving your money to buy something that goes up in value. Don't buy those. Okay? And my buddy that owns a manufacturing company, one of those, gets mad at me. He's like, don't tell people that. And I'm like, hey, when they quit going down, I'll quit telling them. Okay? They go down. Then there's manufactured housing that looks like a trailer, but it's not quite. It's like big sections, and they bring it in, bolt it all together, and it's modular and that kind of thing.
2: It's a step
0: up. And it still is going to go down in value reason I ask her the question is, from a real estate agent's perspective, and I've been a real estate agent since 1978, when you walk up in the front yard and you look at it, if you think trailer, or if you think a builder built this, that's the two different things. If you think a builder built it when you look at it, you're probably going up in value. The last end of the spectrum on manufactured housing is there's actual factories that build wall sections. They put them on a 18-wheeler. They deliver the wall sections, the floor sections, the pre-engineered trusses, the tree-engineered floor systems with the heat and air built into it, the whole thing, and they put it all together. And when you're done, it's basically a stick-built house, and it has nothing to do with the trailer world. Those are perfectly fine.

0: Hey guys, George Camel here. 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I love a good movie, and I hate overpaying for things. And Angel just checked both boxes. They've got a new movie called Young Washington, the story of George Washington's early life as a soldier before he became a founding father. And whether you're a history buff or not, this was a gripping, entertaining thrill ride of a prequel to The Guy on the Dollar Bill. I was on the edge of my seat the whole time. 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
7: In this year, and we have done a pretty good job saving for retirement, but we have done a horrible job saving for our kids' college education. And we just kind of thought we had more time than we did, and now we're being smacked in the face with it. So we really don't have anything saved for her for college. So with her coming up right now, and we have two more coming up after her, I'm just wondering what the best way to approach this is. I just was listening to some of your previous calls on people who are tens of hundreds of thousands of dollars in student loan debt, and I'm really just trying to approach this in the smartest way that we can.
1: Good for you.
7: For her.
1: What's your household income?
7: Or just a little over $200,000.
1: Good. Okay, I'm going to ask you a real practical question, and it is a leading question. I'll warn you ahead of time. Okay?
7: Okay.
1: Why is she going to college? What's she want from college?
7: She is going to be majoring in mechanical engineering. She has a lot of motivation, a lot of drive, a lot of ambition.
1: Excellent. Excellent. When we did the study of the largest study of millionaires ever done, we studied 10,167 of them. The number one career of people that become millionaires is engineer.
7: Wow. Well, my husband's an engineer too.
1: Okay. Well, and you guys have experienced that because you have a wonderful household income.
7: Yeah.
1: All right. So,
7: and it's just him. I
1: applaud the career choice. Okay. Now the next thing is this. No one except her sorority sisters care where she graduated from college.
7: Absolutely.
1: No mechanical engineer has, well, no, less than 0.5% of engineering jobs are awarded based on where the engineer went to school.
7: Absolutely. I agree with that.
1: Okay. So what we want to do is we want to get the engineering degree by spending the least money possible.
7: Yes.
1: Okay. So that there's a series of leading questions because we're taking you somewhere. George and I do this all the time. So what that means is we may go to community college for the first 2 years and just get the basics out of the way because there's no engineering in the first 2 years anyway.
7: Well, so the really great thing is our high school actually offers a lot of dual enrollment credits. So
1: great.
7: She's going into college with a lot of credit already.
1: Oh, so she can blow off a lot of her freshman year.
7: Yes.
1: Good.
7: Well, yeah.
0: She just leapfrogged some of that.
1: Good, good.
0: So what, does she already, she already heading into college? Is she already chosen?
7: She is, yes. She's going to Iowa State University. So there's a state school. It's not our state, but.
0: But she's paying out-of-state tuition?
7: Yes.
1: Why?
7: That's where she chose to go.
1: She doesn't get to choose. She doesn't have any money.
7: Well, that's true.
0: If I'm paying for dinner, I'm going to choose where we go to eat.
1: And I'm not going to endorse paying something because we drove across the state line. There's no value in having driven across the state line added to the quality of her education.
0: Sure. Did she tell you why she wanted to go to that school?
7: Oh, there's lots of reasons. It's a very good engineering school. A lot of friends are going there. She felt comfortable there. She didn't get into our state school. They have a very competitive engineering program, and she did not get in there, so we were kind of forced to look out.
1: Okay, so as we have studied the student loan debacle over the years, actually did a major award-winning documentary on it called Borrowed Future, we find the number one cause of student loan debt is college choice. That's why we're coming down hard on this.
7: Okay.
1: In other words,
7: I don't think we're in an excessive amount.
1: Okay, so what is the tuition out of state for Iowa State?
7: Per year, we're looking at about $30,000.
1: Okay, because average tuition in America right now is $12,000 for in-state.
7: Oh, my gosh. Okay.
1: So we need to do some research, and we need to do some thinking, because otherwise this kid's going to end up $150,000 in student loan debt.
7: Right.
1: Because her friends went there. Because her friends went there. And nobody gives a crap where her friends went. They won't even be her friends in a decade.
0: They may not be friends in a year.
1: Yeah. But so, yeah, college choice, college choice, college choice, college choice, and then do as much free stuff as you can do. She's done a good job as a high schooler taking some dual stuff where she got a lot of credits. That's great. She can jump through a lot of her freshman year. That'll save you a lot on cost. But if I'm paying for it, we're going to go the least possible expensive place to get you this degree. And really, your little feelings don't enter into it with me. I'm sorry.
0: And I'd have her working part-time.
1: You can tell your therapist about your feelings. I'm paying for this.
0: I love this stat, Dave. Studies show students who work 15 to 20 hours a week while taking classes have a higher GPA than those who don't. That's what the research shows. So if you're scared your kid's going to flunk out of class because they have a part-time job, the opposite is
1: they're working and they just don't have time to play beer pong.
0: They're more focused. They actually learn discipline and schedules. So I'd have her working, applying for scholarships.
1: I know several people who got a degree in fraternity and one that got a degree in sorority.
0: Meaning
1: they never graduated. They were laying under a keg of beer. And so, we all know these people. I mean, people that were had a part
0: of the college experience.
1: And I don't think that's going to happen to Stacy's daughter.
0: No, not for a mechanical engineering.
1: This kid's actually a smart kid. But we need to add to her smart wisdom. And wisdom is we go where mom and dad can pay for it. They make $200,000. You're going to be working. You're going to get scholarships and college choice. And that's the formula when you're broke for your kid to go to school. And so.
0: And then if you can and you want, cash flow what's left.
1: Stacey, what that means is I don't think you're going to do it because the way the sentences were formed in this conversation. But if I could talk you guys into doing something, I would disappoint her and withdraw from Iowa State at $30,000 a year. And I would find a school you can afford because you can't afford $30,000 plus room and board. So we're at 60, 50 or 60 now out of your 200. Oh, and you got two more coming on. Oh, what are we going to do with that? Yeah. So we got to have a plan here, and the plan is college choice, college choice, college choice, which includes 2 years of community college and get the basics out of the way for free or close to free, and also add to it scholarships, scholarships, scholarships, scholarships. Buy Christina Ellis's book, How I Got $500,000 to Go to College and Free Scholarships. Yeah, she did it, and she's out there talking about it right now. And, of course, also work while you're in school. You put those things together, people can go to school with no student loan debt. And if you come out with a degree in mechanical engineering with no student loan debt, you're going to own the world in about 4 years. It's pretty crazy the advantage that this disappointment could give this kid. Otherwise, she's going to spend the first 4 years after she gets out of school paying because she went to school where her friends went.
0: And that's going to stunt her adult growth where she wants to buy a house and have a family and do all these things, and she's going to feel trapped because she's got $150,000 to pay off.
1: Exactly.
0: So that's tough. It's a good reminder, though, that parents are not
1: obligated. I'm all about disappointing people for their own good. It's like what I do for a living. So, because I love you, and I want the 10-year from now version of you to think that we were mean to you because we love you. We disappointed you because we love you and because we want good things for you. And I really don't care about your childish little emotions. You know, it just doesn't, I'm just oblivious to it. I'm old and grouchy. And so I just want you to win. I just want you to win. I want this kid, man, the number one career of millionaires. And she's good at it. And she's smart. And she's the oldest child, and she's going to set the pattern for the next two. And you got the decisions you all make right now in the middle of all this, and all the emotions that you all are all going to go through are going to be worth every bit of the arguments and the fights and the tears and the problems, and it's just unfair. Well, fair is where the tilt-a-whirl and the cotton candy is. There's not a fair. Sorry.

0: Hey, George Camel here. 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
1: With SRN News, I'm Keith Peters in Washington. The defendant in Charlie Kirk's killing told his roommate he wishes he hadn't done it the day after the conservative activist was shot in the neck while speaking to a crowd at Utah Valley University. Lance Twiggs, who is also defendant Tyler Robinson's romantic partner, said in an interview with law enforcement that the interaction with Robinson happened in their apartment in southern Utah. A former Olympic canoe racer has pleaded not guilty to deliberately damaging the Lincoln Memorial reflecting pool. David Hearn, who competed in 3 Summer Olympics, entered the plea on Thursday in D.C. Superior Court. Hearn, 67, from Bethesda, Maryland, faces a felony count of property destruction. On Wall Street, the Dow by 139 points, the S&P 500 advanced 60. More details at srnnews.com.
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3: Here's your forecast on News Talk 1250 KBRF. As we go through tonight, seeing some showers and an occasional thunderstorm late in the night. 64 for our low, 86 for a Friday's high, 66 for Friday night's low, 89, mostly sunny on a Saturday, 70 for Saturday night. We have an extreme heat watch Sunday through Monday, 92 on Sunday, 91 for Monday's high. That is a look at your forecast on News Talk 1250 KBRF. 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
7: Hey, what's up? 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Listen, I need everyone to put your phones down. Yes, put it down. You're going to live. When was the last time you looked someone in the eyes and felt seen and heard? We are wired to have deep, meaningful, and even fun relationships, not to stay glued to our phones, swiping right, swiping left, and thumbs down on everybody that we're mad at. And that's why I created Questions for Humans. 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

0: 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If you got a question, head over to our website. 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So there's no TikTok or Reddit bullcrap in there. You're not going to get any advice except what you would get here. It's 3 years of this show dumped in there. All the books we've written are dumped in there, and the thousands of articles that we have written that align with what we teach are dumped in there. And consequently, the thing answers the questions. It's almost as smart aleck as I am. And so that's the way AI works, if you didn't know. It can only regurgitate the data set that it has. That's the only ability AI has. And so if you limit the data set, you limit the answers it gives. And these are only Ramsey answers, so you're safe. You don't have to worry about all the other stuff. Ask your question today at RamseySolutions.com or click the link in the description if you're listening on podcast or YouTube. Ask Ramsey. Grand Rapids, Michigan, Christopher is calling. Hi, Christopher. What's up in your world?
1: Not much. I just appreciate you taking my call. So my question today is I'm starting a brand new career, trying to rebuild my life pretty much from the bottom down up. I just discovered your show and your information and started going through some of your books. But I'm in a significant amount of debt and a very low income at this point, starting a brand new career. I want to dig myself out of debt with a very limited income.
0: Okay. Why, if you have a new career, did you choose one that has a limited income?
1: So I went into truck driving, and I got my CDL, and when I was looking into the careers in my area, I was looking at, you know, bringing home $65,000 a year, but with my weekly pay and child support coming out, I'm bringing home significantly less than what I expected.
0: You're single?
1: You know, my dad's been, I am single, yes.
0: Why don't you drive over the road and make three times that?
1: That's what I do right now. It's I'm over the road truck driver.
0: Well, you're not making 65 then.
1: No. I'm at like 39 right now.
0: No, you make more driving over the road, not less.
1: Yeah. So, I'm an over the road truck driver. Just like first month into truck driving.
0: Yeah.
1: And I get raises every 3 months.
0: How much are they paying you a month?
1: So right now, like I bring home after child support is taken out, I make about $300 to $500 a week.
0: How much child support is coming out?
1: $883 a month. I just got that lowered from $1,200 a month.
0: Okay. You need to go shopping on your career because you're not being paid enough to drive over the road. Over the road shouldn't be making a lot more than you make.
1: Yeah, and like that's kind of like what I'm seeing right now.
0: Yeah, like that's the lowest over the road price I've heard, and I don't know when.
1: Yeah, and like I went with a mega carrier because I didn't have the experience necessary to get the like local jobs that are paying like 65 to 85 to 100K a year.
0: Christopher, I'm sorry, I'm having trouble communicating with you. Over the road makes more than local. Most over the road truck drivers we talk to make north of 100.
1: Yeah, that's
0: and you're making like 30.
1: Yeah.
2: Why? Even entry level, you should be making
0: not,
2: more than
0: not entry level. I mean, this is just doesn't even add up. How old are you?
1: I'm 36.
0: Okay. All right. And how much debt do you have, honey?
1: $75K.
0: On what?
1: I owe my mom $20,000. I have $25,000 in student loans. I have a car that's way too expensive. That was a horrible decision at $34,000, and then $8,000 in credit card debt.
0: Great. So when will the car be sold?
1: I'm looking into how to sell it right now because I can't afford the car. Obviously, the car was a horrible decision.
0: Yes.
2: How far underwater are you? What's it worth?
1: It's worth $22,000 to $25,000.
0: Who said?
1: Just looking it up on Kelley Blue Book.
0: For private sale or trade-in?
1: Private sale's like 22, and then trade-in's 22, and then private sale was 25.
0: That sounds
1: according to.
0: Okay. All right. Yeah. So you're 9,000 in the hole. Who do you owe this 34,000 to that you got screwed by?
1: Ally Financial.
0: Oh God. So you're paying 15-16%, huh?
1: Yeah, it was a really bad situation. I really regret it. I wish I would have started listening to you much sooner in life.
0: What's the car?
1: It's a 2023 GMC Terrain Denali.
0: Yeah, that dealer. They completely set you up and knocked you down, man. Oh God. All right. So, what do you owe your mom 20 grand for?
1: Because when I was working at a nursing home, and then, I'll be honest, I have some mental health issues like bipolar, PTSD and something like that. And I was starting a new career at a new nursing home, and I got behind on my child support, and, I was in enforcement. So, she helped me out with that, and then I got caught up with, my child support, and I'm currently with my child support.
0: So you didn't pay for like 2 years?
1: No, it was more like 6 months.
0: I thought it was $800 a month.
1: It was $1,200 a month.
0: Okay, well, 6 months times 12 is not 20,000.
1: And I think I had like 1,200.
0: Did you serve in the military?
1: Law enforcement.
0: Law enforcement. And that's what your PTSD is from?
1: Yes.
0: Are you on any kind of a disability from that?
1: No. I've been really just working on trying to, like, really just get on my feet by working and,
0: Okay. All right, here's what I'm going to do. You got a lot going on, honey. And I'm going to hook you up with one of our Ramsey coaches that we have trained as a gift. We're not going to charge you a dime for it, all right? And what I need you to do is I need you to get this car sold as soon as you possibly can. You're going to find the $9,000 to cover the hole you're in because Allied has completely screwed you, honey. And you got to get rid of this. The faster you get rid of this, the lower your pain's going to be. So let's get rid of it really, really fast. And then the second thing I want you to do is I really want you to study over-the-road truck driving out there. Go online and start seeing what people are paying for it. Because I think you're being dramatically underpaid there. Unless there's something I'm missing in this equation. So I need you to get your income up and get rid of that car and then develop a game plan on each one of these elements that we're talking about. And you'll be able to walk that through. But I need somebody to hold your hand and do that more than we can do on a phone call, okay?
2: And cut up those credit cards if you still got them.
0: Yeah, for sure.
2: Because that's just going to allow you to go further into debt, which is going to make the situation
0: when you're on the road and, you know, you get, you know, something matching up just right, and you go in and you get buy whatever you want to buy to feel better that day on a credit card, it's not a good idea either. So you got to clean those up. George is exactly right. Ooh. So you hang on, and Christian will pick up. We'll hook you up with one of our coaches as a gift. Because it sounds like somebody needs to hold your hand a little bit and help you get up, get straightened around on a couple of these things. But the two big things you've got to do, you got to get rid of this car. Three things. You got to cut up the credit cards. You got to get rid of the car. And we've got to get your income up. And the first place I'm going to look is I don't understand why you're so dramatically underpaid for what the typical over-the-road driver is making right now. So I want you to understand what's going on there. There's something that I'm missing in this puzzle piece here. In this phone call, but it's out there somewhere.
2: I'll be a new man. If you can get rid of that car and get your income up, you're going to be able to breathe. Now we can knock out the rest of this debt in a reasonable amount of time and get our life back.
0: And in the process, as you're with your therapist working on PTSD and bipolar, work on decision-making frameworks with them, how they help put in new pathways in your brain in place to help you make quality decisions, because you've been bumping around between some bad ones lately.

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1: Today's question comes from Stella in Kentucky. I entered a sweepstakes for a cruise to Paris and the French countryside, and to my surprise, I was the winner. The only cost to us is airfare and hotel stays before or after the cruise. My husband and I didn't have a honeymoon, and this feels like a once-in-a-lifetime opportunity. The holdup is we are in baby step two and don't have any extra savings for travel. Friends have suggested getting a credit card just for this trip, but we both feel uncomfortable with that. Part of me knows that I should just take the win as a cool thing that happened, but not financially smart to partake in. But the free-spirited side of me is devastated thinking about losing this opportunity. What should we do? I don't love being a dream killer, but I'm about to kill the dream, Stella. I would not go on this cruise because it ain't free if it costs you $10,000 in airfare and hotel stays while you guys are in debt. That's one man's take.
0: Yeah. So the great news is France will still be there.
1: I hope so.
0: And you can go later. They're not going to move it. It's still going to be there.
1: There'll still be cruises.
0: And better ones than this one. This one sounds like a setup. Ben is in Nashville. Hi, Ben. How are you?
4: Hey, Dave. I'm doing well, and I'm really excited to talk to you. You're the man.
0: You too, sir. How can we help?
4: Well, I'm 28 years old. I just got engaged.
0: Yay! And, when you getting married?
4: Well, that's kind of the big question, right? Is we really want to get married, and I'd love to do it as soon as possible.
0: Good.
4: But I don't know if I should get debt-free first to
0: no.
4: start our marriage off on the right foot.
0: No. We never tell people to get out of debt before they get married, ever, or have babies.
4: Right. Even if the you know the wedding could cost, you know, even on our budget wedding, we're kind of looking at like maybe like $10,000 or $15,000.
0: Yeah. So what?
1: That's reasonable. Are you guys paying for it?
0: You ain't getting help paying for it? You got to pay for it?
4: I got to pay for it. And that's what's making me a little nervous.
0: Okay. What do you got? What do you make?
4: So this year, I'm in sales and I'm going to be making, I'm on track to make about $100,000.
0: Cool. What's she make?
4: She makes just about like $30,000 right now. She's serving. She's a waitress.
0: Mm-hmm. And how old are you guys?
4: I'm 28. She's 25.
0: Okay. And how much debt do you have?
4: Well, it's consumer debt. So I've got about $18,000 on the automobile loan. And then I've got about $7,500 in credit card debt, which I am fixing to pay off actually next week. I've got a my bonus check coming in, $7,500 in debt, and the bonus check will be around $9,000.
0: Awesomeness. Very
1: fantastic.
0: Cool. And then you've got a car payment left. And what debt does she have?
4: Her debt's a lot smaller than mine. I mean, she just owes a little bit more on her car. So hers is about, I think, like $1,500 that she owes on her car. And we wanted to tackle this credit card debt first and then take care of her car loan and then, you know, start chipping away at the principal on mine.
0: Okay. Well, what I would do if I woke up in your shoes is I would pay off the credit card debt and her car debt with your bonus check. I don't usually have you pay somebody's debt that you're not married to, but it's $1,500. It's not the end of the world, so we're done. Okay.
4: Right, and I love her, man. I'm excited.
0: I don't
4: to
0: care
4: marry
0: if you love her.
4: I still wouldn't
0: pay her debt. No, if it was $15,000, the answer would still be no. Okay, so
4: okay, right.
0: But and then I would just pay your car payment, and both of you get on as tight a budget as you can get on, and stack cash for the wedding, and set your wedding budget at $10,000, and when you got $10,000, make it work, and you should do that by like September.
4: Okay. Yeah. So do you think that just like setting aside like bonus checks and stuff?
0: No,
4: like,
0: I think you make $100,000 a year. Shut up. Quit going to restaurants.
4: Right. Yeah.
1: I mean, what are your expenses
4: right.
1: as a single 28-year-old guy?
4: Well, rent right now.
0: Yeah. How much
4: is rent right now? Is about $1,600.
0: Okay. Oh, she's making 30. Is she living with her mom and dad?
4: She does live with me, which I know is against the Ramsey rules.
0: You're definitely, yeah, okay. But yep. Stack cash, each of you stack cash as high as you can stack it, as fast as you can. With 130 coming into the two of you, you should come up with $10,000 very quickly and have a budget wedding, and it's going to be awesome.
4: Yeah, what do you recommend? Because, you know, I think with the cost...
0: Wait a minute, I'm going to change my mind. I'm sorry. I got new information, and I didn't process it fast enough.
1: That they're already living together?
0: Yeah.
1: Get married this weekend?
0: That's the one.
1: I knew it. Dave loves a little courthouse wedding on a weekend.
0: And then I want you to have a celebration that costs $10,000 in September.
4: Okay.
1: Now you can combine your lives because you already have.
0: Wait a minute. What are you saying, Ben?
4: Well, that's something that we've talked about, and I got to say she looked really upset when I kind of said maybe we could elope. I think she just has that dream of like
0: she moved
4: down the
0: in with you.
4: Family. Yeah.
0: This is not exactly a white dress we're walking down the aisle in, okay?
4: Right.
0: We gave
4: Understood.
0: Up the little Barbie and Ken wedding a while back when we decided to shack up. Y'all do what you want to do, but there's no way. I'm getting married this weekend. If you're going to get married, you're going to do this, and I think you are. That's what I would do if I woke up in your shoes. because you're playing house, and the longer you play house, the more trouble you're going to get in. And you're going to call, you're going to get yourself in all kinds of messes. So.
1: And anecdotally, I found that people that are living together before they're married, it takes them so long to actually end up getting married.
0: They can't seem to get off the ladder. They just keep painting.
1: Just an 8-year engagement.
0: Just get off the ladder. God. Yeah, it's just, yeah. When are we getting married? I don't know, someday. We're not going to have the perfect wedding. Meanwhile, we're just acting like we're married. Yeah. No, I'm sorry, Ben. I have very little patience for that. I'm sorry her little girl dreams disappeared. But she gave them up a while back. She signed up for a different trip than the one she had when she was 8 years old in her head. So, yeah. Now we're down to making adult decisions with adult money and adult situations. So that's what I would do. You guys do what you want to do, but I think you can have your celebration with $10,000 and not have your car paid off. And no, we don't make people get out of debt before they get married. We want them to be in agreement that we're not going into debt going forward and in agreement on how we're going to handle our money after we're married before you get married. But, we've had people call up and the girl says, well, he says he won't marry me till I pay off the debt. And I'm like, yeah, he gets you a different boyfriend.
1: I would not marry him.
0: Yeah. And, so, you know, you get to give me a task. It's not how this works, buddy. So, that's not Ben's situation, but we get those all the time. So we don't do that. And the other one is babies. You know, babies don't cost as much as everybody talks about. They do cost money, and you do need to be responsible. And if you're broken on welfare, you don't need to have 16 of them, okay? But deciding to have a baby and you got a $27,000 student loan, have the baby, for goodness sakes. You can get out of the student loan debt. Don't wait around on babies. Have babies. Babies are the best things you can do. And do that after you're married, by the way. Hello. There's a success sequence that we talk about here on the show all the time. It causes you to win financially as well as in a whole bunch of other areas of your life, relationally and everything else. So, Ben, the bad news is we're not going to be real popular with your fiance. The good news is we did tell you to get married now, so maybe she'll like us a little bit anyway. And we didn't tell you to wait to get out of debt to get married. And we didn't even tell you to sell your car.
1: That was very nice of you, Dave. I was waiting for it.
0: I thought George was going to jump in.
1: I actually was kind of like, if you really love her, sell the car.
0: Ooh.
1: If you really want to be debt-free so badly before you get married, go ahead and sell this car.
0: Yeah. But we're also saying you don't have to be debt-free. You just have to be in agreement on it. And then as soon as September's done and the celebration is done of the wedding that actually happened back in July, then we lean in on the car and we pay for it very, very quickly. And that's the plan.
1: No, he's in Nashville, so you get married this weekend, come by next week, I'll give you a wedding gift. How about that?
0: Sure.
1: Come by the studio.
0: What are you going to do, give him a copy of your book?
1: Yeah, I'll give him all your stuff, whatever he wants out
0: all
1: there.
0: All my stuff?
1: Yeah, it's on your tab.
0: We'll give him some of yours, too.
1: Fine.
0: All right.

0: If you want to win with money in 2026, you can't keep living normal. Normal's broke. 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
2: News this hour from Town Hall. I'm Keith Peters in Washington. Tensions are rising over immigration between the U.S. and Mexico.
3: Mexico plans to request criminal charges over the deaths of 17 Mexicans in ICE custody or during immigration operations under the Trump administration.
4: Podemos ser omisos.
3: Mexican President Claudia Sheinbaum says we cannot turn a blind eye to the Mexicans who have died during ICE operations or who are or were detained in these detention centers, which are operated by private companies contracted by ICE. The request, which carries no legal weight, will be submitted to state prosecutors and the Justice Department. It will be accompanied by civil lawsuits against the companies that operate the detention centers. I'm Ed Donahue.
2: Several Maine Democrats are jockeying to replace Graham Plantner as the nominee to take on Republican Senator Susan Collins in November. Correspondent Laura Winters reports.
5: A lot of uncertainty in both Democrat and Republican circles in Maine as Democrats look to replace Graham Plantner on the ticket now that he's dropped out, and Republicans are left to wonder who Susan Collins will be running against and what their new strategy will be. Collins is trying to win a sixth term in the Senate in a state that voted for Kamala Harris back in 2024. Democrats have until July 27th to declare a new candidate. Laura Winters reporting.
2: A former Olympic canoe racer has pleaded not guilty to deliberately damaging the Lincoln Memorial reflecting pool. David Hearn, who competed in three Summer Olympics, entered the plea on Thursday in D.C. Superior Court. Hearn, 67, from Bethesda, Maryland, faces a felony count of property destruction. On Wall Street, the Dow up by 139 points, the NASDAQ rose 336, the S&P 500 advanced 60. More on these stories at townhall.com.
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2: The streets of New York are gradually getting back to normal.
7: That's after structural damage and a high-rise forced evacuations. Some people, though, have been allowed back into nearby. by buildings Wednesday, and workers fashioned temporary fixes to shore up a massive development. That's at the site of the former headquarters of pharmaceutical giant Pfizer. But several nearby buildings still are under full evacuation orders, and some streets remain closed. The street is slated to become a luxury apartment building. Jason Walker reporting.
2: President Trump's plan to build a triumphal arch that would alter the Washington, D.C. skyline has won initial approval from a key federal agency. The National Capital Planning Commission on Thursday voted to approve preliminary site and building plans. News and analysis at townhall.com. From Washington, I'm Keith Peters. Britain's potential next leader is canvassing members of parliament for support. We hear more on this story from international correspondent Karen Chamas reporting from London.
8: Nominations are opening in a Labour Party election to replace Keir Starmer as Britain's Prime Minister. Former Greater Manchester Mayor Andy Burnham is expected to be the sole candidate. He needs at least 80 signatures from Labour lawmakers to run, a target he's likely to exceed. Other potential contenders have ruled themselves out, including former Defence Minister Al Carnes. Speaking a week earlier in Manchester, Burnham promised sweeping changes on the domestic front.
9: I am going to break with the more of the same approach that has got us here. I am going to give Britain the circuit breaker it needs.
8: Karen Chamath, London.
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11: 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I'm Sergeant First Class Chris Urich from Glencoe. We know strength isn't found alone. 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
1: Congressional correspondent Joe Khalil. Joe, welcome back once again to America at Night.
2: Thank you for having me. Good to be with you again.
1: Let's talk Mitch McConnell. Let's start there, because there seems to be a whole lot of rumors, a whole lot of speculation, a whole lot of angst about Mitch McConnell. What do we actually know? How is he? And let's sort of start there. What do we know about Mitch McConnell?
2: You know, we've been talking to a couple of sources that know him, who communicate with him. What we heard today exclusively, actually, at News Nation was that, you know, he's recovering physically. It's taken a while to for him to physically recover, that he's in a rehab situation right now, but that mentally he is strong. He is there. He is talking to people. He's just, you know, physically diminished. And the big question, one of the big questions, is he going to be back next week, you know, or is he going to be seeing stars still if he, you know, comes back too early? We heard that it is unlikely he's back next week, but it is possible. Now, zooming out, here's the really big question: is his staff, and again, I know some of his staff well, I'm not trying to pick on anybody, you know, but I think, frankly, they've done a pretty poor job of letting us know what exactly happened. You know, we know it's been reported, this 911 call, that he was non-responsive when 911 came to his address. And, you know, we believe that there was a CPR situation, and we don't know the cause. We don't know what's going on. Obviously, he's publicly, you know, frozen. We've seen two of those instances. He's had several public falls where, you know, senators have seen him fall, and they've talked to us about it. But we don't have a specific medical cause for what is doing all this. I know there are a bunch of conspiracy theories out there about his condition right now, but I think it's most accurate what I told you at the beginning. So
1: sure,
2: that's basically everything.
1: Yeah, I want to talk about what this means if he does or doesn't come back next week. But I found it quite odd today to find out that his wife is overseas on a trip and isn't planning on coming back. What do we make of that news?
2: Well, she's back now.
1: Okay.
2: And I did confirm that she returned to the United States. But, it was bizarre, to be frank. We got a statement from her office that said that she, through her family business, and if you don't know, Mitch McConnell's wife, Elaine Chao, former labor secretary, and belongs to one of the wealthiest families in China. Her family, big transportation industry sort of magnates in China. She says that she had a philanthropic endeavor that was pre-scheduled, and so she was out of the country, and that Senator McConnell's medical situation did not necessitate her coming back to the United States. Again, I don't know. It seems pretty serious, but that was what she said. She is back now, but she did not come back when he was initially hospitalized for quite a few days.
1: Yeah.
2: So that's what we know about that.
1: Tight margins in the Senate. And then with a couple of rogue senators who have no use for President Trump because he backed their opponents in primaries and lost, how important is Mitch McConnell's vote next week when they try and get things out of committee and they try and move things along in the United States Senate?
2: Yeah, it's critical. It's critical. Very likely they cannot move nearly anything without him. And people who are thinking at home, you know, the Senate is 53-47 Republicans. So you can lose one vote, right? Well, I mean, if you go back to Schoolhouse Rock, your bills have to go through committees first. And the ever-important Appropriations Committee, which are the guys that decide where the money goes, Republicans have a one-seat majority in that committee. And McConnell not being there means it's a tie, effectively. So Democrats, if they want to, can vote against any bill and it dies. A tie does not advance the bill. So the NDAA, which is the big defense authorization bill that Congress is trying to work through right now for the Pentagon, you know, the Trump administration is asking for an additional $67 billion for the Pentagon. All of that.

0: is at stake right now. You know, anything that they want to do, you know, in terms of anything, spending, budget bills, all of that, you know, won't get out of committee if McConnell's not there. So all that is obviously very important.
1: And just in terms of logistics, a member has to be in the chamber, has to be in the room, right? Mail-in ballots don't work when it comes to the U.S. Senate.
0: Correct. Not in the Senate. No, you can vote by proxy in the House in some cases. You cannot in the Senate on an actual big vote. So he's got to be there.
1: Lots of people watching this, Mitch McConnell. Okay, Graham Plattner's story took a turn late last night when he announced that he's dropping out. And apparently Democrats trying to sort of figure out what's the next move. What are you hearing on Capitol Hill from those people?
0: Yeah, so this is interesting. A lot of Maine Democrats are already jumping into the race. Plattner says he's dropping out. He hasn't actually done that yet. He hasn't actually filed this paperwork to remove his name. But you have the Secretary of State. You've got the former Senate president, who is a very progressive, kind of in the ilk of Graham Plattner politically. Several others, some moderate, some progressive, a CDC, former CDC official in Maine, all of these state officials now jumping in and wanting to take his place. What the Maine Democratic Party has said, I think this is an interesting solution to this pretty crisis mode situation. They said, okay, at the end of the month, we're going to basically go old school and have a nominating convention. So think of like a, you know, they used to pick nominees during conventions. So they're going to have speeches and campaigning, and they're all going to be in one room. The party officials, essentially, a couple hundred Maine Democrat Party members. And they will, at the end of it, probably hold a series of votes and pick one nominee who will take Graham Plattner's place. And they have until July 28th, I believe, to do that.
1: Mm. Ro Khanna seems to be bum-rushing the whole process and throwing his weight behind one candidate.
0: Yeah, and that candidate is the guy who is right now considered, as you mentioned, the more progressive candidate, kind of the one that is the closest to Graham Plattner now, and that is Troy Jackson. This is he used to be the Maine Senate president. He no longer is. This is a former role. But, again, he's sort of seen as this progressive fighter, you know, kind of figure, kind of persona. The interesting thing is there have been some progressive Democratic groups that have said, you know, in the past, he also has had a couple instances where he was apparently in a meeting and I think threw a water bottle at a woman. So, you know, it is going to be a question as to whether all of a sudden the opposition research on him starts to dump. I think Republicans are going back to the drawing board because they were preparing for a Graham Plattner race. Obviously, they're not going to get that now.
1: You just can't make this stuff up. Okay, Joe Khalil, News Nation's senior congressional correspondent. If that's not good enough for you in terms of crazy news, Republicans and Democrats can't get along on anything. But apparently, Republican senator from Pennsylvania, Dave McCormick, and Democratic senator from Pennsylvania, John Fetterman, are joining forces on a joint fundraising pack. What's going on here?
0: Yeah, I think the most surprising news of the day, to be honest. And even in, you know, obviously we're in very polarized times. Even in less polarized times, when there was way more bipartisanship, I don't know that you would have seen something like this. I mean, it's not just like they're working on a bill together. They're fundraising campaign and a campaign effort together. So, you know, I don't know, like, where that money's going to go. Is it going to go to candidates that consider themselves to be moderate, middle of the ground? I mean, I don't know if it's, you know, maybe not candidates, but causes. But they are raising money together. And what that does is the effect is it is fueling more and more speculation that Fetterman may leave the Democratic Party altogether. And, you know, to be honest, I don't like his chances to win re-election as a Democrat, just because over the last year and a half, you know, people long thought he was a progressive. He sort of pissed off the progressive wing of his party because he's voting a lot with Republicans. And I don't know that he's conservative enough to, you know, be a conservative. So he's sort of in no man's land, and it would be really hard to see him winning a Democratic primary in Pennsylvania. So I don't know what his future is, but, you know, everyone who's been guessing that he'd be a Republican, he continues to say, no, that's not in the cards for him. But this is just now adding more fuel to that fire.
1: It's interesting because, John Fetterman, what does he vote? 85, 90% of time with the Democrats, and the Democrats right. are upset with him. And he votes 10% with the Republicans, and the Republicans love him for that. That doesn't make any sense.
0: I know. You know, it's just, that's the world we're living in now, honestly, is it's sort of a, it's loyalty test, and it's that he's taken stances on the more hot button issues, you know, Israel being one of them. He's been unapologetically supportive of Israel at a time when, you know, condemning Israel and defense of the Palestinian people has really been it more and more so a litmus test for Democratic candidates and Democratic lawmakers now. But he has been the most vocal supporter. He hasn't waned one bit. So I think that did him in quite a bit. And there were a couple of other votes that, again, just got some high profile attention. Some nominees that Democrats did not like of President Trump who are now in the cabinet. And, you know, several times the only Democratic vote for those nominees was John Fetterman. So those are the kinds of things that even if you vote 80%, 90% with Democrats, you can see the Democratic base really not being happy about those.
1: News Nation's senior congressional correspondent, Joe Khalil. Joe, last point I want to circle back to because I think it's quite important. President Trump is asking Congress for more money. We started dropping more bombs and started the war again with Iran. And so the Pentagon's asking for more money. If Mitch McConnell doesn't make it back in, are they going to have a hard time getting that sort of appropriations bill through the Senate?
0: Yes. The answer is yes. That's the appropriation would have to go through the committee. And right now, that committee is deadlocked, even. And again, ties on a vote will lose. McConnell is critical to appropriations. They're going to need his vote. So he very well may be back next week. Who knows? And he is generally a defense hawk. He's you know, had choice words for President Trump sometimes, but it seems like being tough on Iran is an area where they agree. So you would imagine McConnell would vote for it. I haven't talked to him about that, obviously. No one has talked to him about that yet. But, you know, if he's not back, they're in real trouble.
1: Yeah. If you wrote it as a novel, nobody would believe you, Joe, but it's all facts. It's crazy times in Washington, D.C. News Nation senior congressional correspondent Joe Khalil. Joe, thanks for taking time out of your busy schedule and keeping us informed. Great stuff. Thanks for checking in.
0: Of course. Thank you. Good to be with you.
1: You got it. Joe Khalil, one of the good ones at News Nation, senior congressional correspondent. America at Night, back in a moment.
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14: All right, it's a Thursday night, and every Thursday night we check in with Bill Cleveland. Bill on the road. I believe he took a trip to Indianapolis, and so we're going to check in with him a little bit later on in the show. And then coming up here in just a minute, there was a gentleman, name is Penn Teller. He's a political consultant, worked in the Trump-Pence White House for the first administration, wrote an interesting article in Real Clear Politics about how the tariffs are hurting the economy. And I thought it was interesting, this conservative who worked in the Trump-Pence administration came out with this article. It was quite interesting. So we're going to check in with him here next segment. And then, of course, staying with the economy, Scott Colbert, our go-to chief economist and director of fixed income management for Commerce Trust, is going to be joining us. I searched. I looked under every rock. I looked under every rug for an economist who could explain the economy to us on a semi-regular basis. Nobody is better than Scott Colbert. We had him on a month ago. We're going to have him on once a month, and he's great and is very very accommodating with us. So we're going to have him on once a month, so we'll check in with him next hour to get a sense of where the economy is, what's it going. Still, even though it's been gyrating, especially with the oil markets taking a bit of a spike here after the latest news in the Middle East, market rebounded, okay today. So there's the sky is falling is not falling. Markets are still up, and how much of that is data centers and AI driven and everything else? Well, anyway, we'll get into all that with Scott Colbert. Let me remind you, the phone number is 1-844-2-McGraw, 1-844-262-4729. That's the phone numbers. Text, voicemails, call in. If you want to leave us a text, you're free to do so and call in. And or leave a voicemail. Look, here's the deal, and I got called out on this today. I don't take phone calls. We don't screen. Tom Dulac is filling in for Alex all week. We don't screen phone calls. We take them as they come. If you want to criticize me, feel free. You want to criticize the president, you want to praise the president, you whatever, right? We don't. We ask you to use proper English. We ask you to be respectful. But outside of that, we don't pick and choose callers. We take them as they come. I don't believe in screening phone calls. I think that's just bad radio, quite frankly. I think it's also kind of boring. I don't. And when I go to the phones, I 98% of the time don't know what you are going to ask, what you're going to say. Alex and Tom kind of tipped me off, but I really don't. If they just made sure you were somewhat coherent and got your name and put it up on the screen, that's good enough for me. Never screened, never will. It's half the fun of doing a late night show where you get phone calls from all over the country. America at Night, we're just getting started. Stay right there. We're going to talk about tariffs. How much have they helped or hurt over the last year and a half? We'll talk to a political consultant and a man who worked in the Trump-Pence White House in just a moment. America at Night, back after this.
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2: With SRN News, I'm Jason Walker. Video played in a Utah court revealing the defendant in Charlie Kirk's murder told his roommate, quote, he wishes he hadn't done it. The day that Kirk was shot in the neck while speaking to a crowd in Utah. In the meantime, Tyler Robinson has not entered a plea. Russian drones and missiles once again hitting people in Ukraine. 4 deaths reported overnight in Moscow, keeping up the pressure on the capital of Kyiv, and Ukraine striking back, hitting oil refineries in Russia's Saratov and Tatarstan regions. United States launching new airstrikes against Iran, and Tehran responded by targeting several Gulf companies. Meanwhile, President Trump says he believes the ceasefire is over, and he's not sure now if anybody really wants a deal. SRN News.
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12: 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Paul Teller was the author of the article. I thought it was interesting, and we invited him on to talk about it. He's president of Teller Strategies, a political consulting firm. Paul Teller was also a member of the Trump-Pence White House for all 4 years, and before that he worked at the U.S. House and the Senate on the conservative side for 15 years. Paul Teller, welcome to America at Night. Thanks for joining us.
13: Hey, appreciate you. Great to be here.
12: Let's talk about this article. I thought it was quite interesting because you brought up a lot of interesting facts that I think a lot that sort of get glossed over. Let's first start in the manufacturing world, because a lot of people talk about manufacturing, and you had some real facts. How are we doing with manufacturing, and how have we done in the last 20 years or so when it comes to manufacturing jobs in the U.S.?
13: Yeah, absolutely. And again, thanks for having me on. Really appreciate it. Yeah, I mean, that's the thing. There's good news and there's bad news, right? The good news is, and we talked about this in the piece, is that manufacturing capacity in the United States is up and efficiency is up per worker, you know, that kind of thing. But yeah, when you actually look at manufacturing jobs, when you look at, new starts of factories, in other words, like companies saying, I'm going to build a new factory. I'm going to apply for the permits to do that. I'm going to buy the materials to do that. All of that is down significantly. Like you said, it's not even just a recent trend. It's kind of a 20-year trend, which is really not good news. And, you know, there's different reasons we can look at across those 20 years. But I got to tell you, unfortunately, lately, some of that trend has been accelerated by some of the tariffs on materials needed for manufacturing in America. So that's the bad news.
12: So before Trump came in his second time and started putting these massive tariffs on and off again, manufacturing was going down. And the fact that that's what you're saying, and if manufacturing jobs were going down, how do we know that the tariffs are the reason why more manufacturing jobs are still going down? Isn't it the same economics as before the tariffs?
13: Yeah, I mean, and let's face it, some of it is, absolutely. So, you know, no, I don't think any responsible person would say that everything was great and only the tariffs are the problem. But, you know, you just look at some of the numbers, and I'll admit I'm forgetting some of them right offhand, but you've got basically as soon as you have some of the, like, aluminum, steel, and copper tariffs from, you know, last year, or I guess early 2025, and the fact that they've changed several times since then, you're seeing kind of an increased uncertainty and a huge drop in the number, as we were saying before, in the number of permits and applications for new manufacturing, for new facilities, for expansion of existing facilities. So something like that, you know, is a trend you can look at that really started just last year. And again, when you ask employers, when you ask, companies, manufacturers, they specifically cite not only the tariffs themselves, but the uncertainty around them. The fact that they're kind of going up, going down, going up, going down. We've been saying, you know, many of us in the conservative world have been saying, Mr. President, we love what you did just a few weeks ago. He lowered some tariffs on those metals, aluminum, steel, and copper. Keep going. Keep lowering them, because that just makes things cheaper for American businesses and then American consumers.
12: You, in your piece, talk about appliances, and a lot of people talk about how the appliance industry is really struggling because of these tariffs. What's going on there?
13: Yeah, that's the thing. And again, that's also some mixed news there, because you've got some appliance companies that are saying, hey, you know what? We've got some troubles in terms of costs. You know, input costs have come up, the metals, you know, the prices for metals to build some of those, to build the refrigerators and the washers, the dryers, things like that. Even still, because they're American companies and have confidence in the president and the American economy, some of them are still looking to expand their operations. For example, I know that GE Appliances, for example, is one company that is saying, you know what, we're still going to bite the bullet and make an investment. I think this somewhere along like a $300 million investment in America. But unfortunately, you look at some other companies, Whirlpool is another one to look at on the other side, where they said, you know, we just can't handle it. We can't take the increased cost pressures. We're actually getting rid of some jobs in Iowa. I think Electrolux is getting rid of maybe 1,000 jobs in South Carolina, moving jobs to Mexico, things like that. Not great news. And again, some of it is the cost, but some of it is also just the uncertainty, right? Companies just need certainty of what is my cost for material X, Y, and Z over the next few years. And if you're not quite sure, you know, you might say, let me just go somewhere where there is some certainty. And obviously, if you're talking about Mexico, it's lower labor costs. But we don't love that, right? We'd rather build things in America, American jobs, American workers, American quality. And so that's why we just, many of us, you know, in the conservative world, are just saying, let's keep that trend going that the president started a few weeks ago of lowering the tariffs for inputs into manufacturing. Keep it going. Keep lowering, you know, and that'll make it better and more certain for American companies.
12: Let's talk about jobs that you can't transport to Mexico. Home builders. You're saying home builders are really getting hurt by these tariffs. What's going on in the home building world?
13: Yeah, good point. And frankly, that even still ties to the appliance industry. I mean, the home itself, right, is a lot of metals go into that, the things that we were talking about before, but also things like lumber, right? I wish we had all lumber in the United States that we needed. The reality is, you know, ask God why trees grow where they grow, but it's not enough for us here in America. So we have to get some lumber from Canada and other places, fulfill the demand here. And because of tariffs on Canadian lumber and elsewhere, that's made, you know, input costs, the cost of home, new home construction, more expensive. And then once you're building the home, as you can imagine, a lot of metal-related products have to go in, whether it's the air conditioning vents, whether it's the copper wiring, and then again, going back to appliances, right? You got to put a washer and dryer in there. You got to put a fridge in there, you know, et cetera, a hot water heater, all of those things, even if they each go up by, you know, 5 to 10%, something along those lines, when you add it all up, that's a significant cost, makes the home more expensive, in many cases puts it out of reach for that first home buyer, the young couple that's looking to buy, and it might be just out of their reach when these costs go up.
12: Reading right from your article in RealClearPolicy.com, you write, 43% of general contractors report at least one project canceled, postponed, scaled back in the past 6 months due to tariffs. You also write that 450,000 fewer homes will be built through 2030 as a direct result of these tariffs. Those are staggering numbers that do nothing to help the affordability aspect when it comes to homes.
13: Yeah, no question. And again, the good news of that bad news is that, you know, again, a lot of that is prospective, right? In other words, we're talking about, like you said, by 2030. So some of this can still be prevented. In other words, this is on the current trajectory. But man, if the president comes in and keeps doing what he's been doing, which is lowering some tariffs in response to what he's seeing going on in America, those projections will be much better. They'll be lower. We can get more homes built. They could be cheaper. More folks can afford them. And go from there. So that's kind of the thrust of the piece too, is saying, yeah, there's bad news out there, but man, you know, the president is on the right track when he just very recently lowered some tariffs, and let's kind of keep it going.
12: Paul Teller with us for a couple of more minutes. Paul, there's been some nostalgia when it comes to wanting to bring back manufacturing jobs, right? Everybody wants to go back to the 1950s and the 1960s where every small town had a factory, right? That no matter what you do policy-wise, those days are long gone. You've got robotics, you've got computers, you have to have not only brawn but brains when it comes to manufacturing jobs, and we can do a lot more with a lot less. And so the manufacturing world isn't never going to come back to what it was.
13: Yeah, and that's the thing. You're right. The goal should not be let's have America of 2026, 2030, whatever, look like the America of the 1950s. There's different products, there's different efficiencies, you know, et cetera, et cetera. But, you know, I do think that we, as the president and the vice president, have envisioned for America, we can build more things here, create things, more things here than we are right now. We can increase that because, again, some things did move overseas because of cost, because of recent trends, labor laws, regulation. You know, again, there's lots of reasons that, you know, we could spend hours talking about. But the president is on the right track when he's lowering regulation, lowering taxation. And, again, he's even started to lower some of the recent tariffs. So that's awesome. Oh, we keep doing that. We can bring some of that American manufacturing back where it could be good American jobs, good quality products, and, you know, just right here in our backyards.
12: What's been the reaction since your article came out?
13: You know, it's been interesting. Frankly, it's similar to what your reaction has been, that people are reading and kind of like, huh, interesting. Yeah, I kind of hadn't thought of some of these angles, and there's good news here, and, you know, there's definitely some bad news, but the bad news is reversible. So that's what I keep saying is the good news about the bad news. This isn't permanent. You know, this isn't some irreversible state. it's something that we can get back on track on if we just keep going as the president has directed.
12: I'm shocked that people are shocked, because did we forget what tariffs did? I mean, that tariffs were low for a reason. Free trade was the law of the land, the policy for often most for both parties, because it was good for the economy. And yes, some manufacturing jobs have gone overseas. Some manufacturing jobs have gone away. There have been some places that have really suffered because of free trade. But overall, free trade was the wave of the future, and what has built some of this wonderful economy we're in right now. It seems like we forgot that message, and for some reason, somebody believed that tariffs would actually bring it back.
13: Yeah, no question, and that's the unfortunate thing too, right? There's a lot of misperceptions out there that the foreign country pays the tariff, and it's like, ooh, you know what? Stand at any port in America, right? Go to Houston, go to Baltimore, go to Fort Lauderdale, and just see when the product comes in from a foreign country, who's writing that check, right? Let me tell you, it isn't the foreign country. It's the American company, businessman, manufacturer who's paying to unload those things off the ship, and bring them into this country. That's who's writing the check. And so, it is necessarily going to increase costs on those goods here. That's kind of the point of tariffs, right? The people who are pro-tariff, in all cases, right? I think there's certain cases where tariffs are justified, maybe against our adversaries like China, certain key products that are, vital to American health and national security. Okay, sure, we can talk about those. But, when you're talking about making a washer dryer, right, and you're just making those more expensive for Americans, it's just hard to see how that benefits the average person.
12: Yeah, you didn't mention this in your column, but cars, right? I mean, cars, the parts move back and forth across borders, 6, 7, 8 different times. You can't keep putting tariffs on that same part, four times. The car's going to be, $400,000 when it's all said and done.
13: It's a really good point. And that's the thing, if we all could snap our fingers and every single thing we need, every component, every finished good, every unfinished good, every raw material was available in America, I think we'd all do it, right? Fantastic. But just the reality of the world, the economy right now, is that certain things just aren't made here, aren't available here, and they need to come from overseas, at least for the time being. And so why make them more expensive in the meantime when we could have other trade negotiations to try to work on getting prices down, getting availability up here in America, and getting domestic production increased.
12: Paul Teller worked for the Trump-Pence administration, writes an article for RealClearPolicy.com. Paul, last question for you. I just want to make sure people understand what you said. Tariffs have not done anything to bring back manufacturing in this country so far in the last 2 years. Is that what you're saying?
13: Yeah. I mean, and if someone claims to the contrary, I'd love to see that data, because everything we're looking at is just showing negative numbers on, manufacturing jobs and production. And again, applications for new facilities, which is a huge indicator.
12: And the businesses you're talking to are saying, we just don't know what the policy is. Since we can't predict the future, we can't invest in that future because we just don't know what it is.
13: Yeah, some are even saying, look, we can actually afford the tariffs. We're good, but what we hate is the uncertainty, the fact that it could switch tomorrow, next week, the week after that, and that's just not great for any business.
12: Paul Teller with RealClearPolicy.com is an article, Time to Strengthen Americans' Independence. Paul, what did you do in the Trump-Pence administration?
13: I appreciate it. It was a tremendous honor to be there all 4 years. So for 3 of the 4 years, I was in the legislative affairs shop working with House and Senate conservatives, conservative movement groups, and other groups like that. And then the 4th year was in the vice president's office. That was the COVID year, if you remember, 2020. Also doing conservative outreach, not as much on the Hill, mostly just across the conservative movement at large, but, a lot of COVID work, as you can imagine. That was, terrible tragedy.
12: Yes, I have blocked that time out from my memory. So no, I have no recollection of that. Paul Teller, thank you for joining us. Good luck down the road, and hope to talk to you soon.
13: Yeah, appreciate you. Thank you again.
12: You got it. RealClearPolicy.com is the article, Time to Strengthen America's Independence. Paul Teller writes an interesting article about the detriment tariffs have done to the economy in the last 18 months or 2 years or so. Really interesting article with facts and figures to back it up. Thought it was interesting, and so I invited him on to have a nice conversation about it. America at Night, back in a moment.
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20: 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As we go through tonight, seeing some showers and an occasional thunderstorm late in the night. 64 for our low, 86 for a Friday's high, 66 for Friday night's low, 89, mostly sunny on a Saturday. 70 for Saturday night. We have an extreme heat watch Sunday through Monday, 92 on Sunday, 91 for Monday's high. That is a look at your forecast on News Talk 1250 KBRF. 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
5: 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It appears by its own numbers, the U.S. government seems insolvent. 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
7: Hey, we talked about this last night. President Trump flew home on the old Air Force One. We're starting to find out a little more reasons why. The new Air Force One, which President Trump flew earlier on this week to Turkey, lacks the same defensive countermeasures that were security features of the old model that he flew home on, including its advanced anti-missile capabilities. That's according to multiple officials who have been briefed on how the jet was fixed. This is according to an article in the New York Times. Experts say the absence of those capabilities on the Boeing aircraft, which was donated by Qatar, creates potential risk in using the jet abroad. Now, they went with the old Air Force One at the urging of the Secret Service. This comes at the same time that apparently Israel has told American officials that Iran has put some type of threat onto President Trump for some type of assassination threat. Now, I am certainly no security expert, but I would think that if we have a president of the United States and he's flying around in a plane that lacks the defensive countermeasures of the old model, what's he doing flying around in the new model? He should be on the old model, right? He should be on the safest plane humanly possible, right? They're saying that it's really hard to retrofit a commercial jet into a Air Force One where you need all sorts of medical capabilities. You need you need to be able to run a war. You need to have a mini situation room up there. You need it secure. You need it safe. You need a full medical staff. God forbid something were to happen. Might be a nice idea. This old one might be pretty, but I quite frankly call me old-fashioned, call me any name you want, but I want my president flying around in the safest plane humanly possible, and I don't want him taking any unnecessary risks. Forget flying overseas, flying to Tampa, Florida. I don't want our president flying in something that is does not have the requisite security features. So we'll see how this all plays out, but bizarre story. that the president's flying around in a plane that is not as secure as it should be. And the Secret Service said, hey, get out of that plane, get into this plane as you fly home. Stay right there. We're going to talk about the economy from a man who knows, one of the greats in the country when it comes to breaking it down and filling us in on what's going on in the economy. And then it's Thursday. Bill Cleveland is right around the corner. We'll check in with him.
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18: News this hour from Town Hall. I'm Jason Walker. We're learning more about President Trump's rather unusual change of planes on his trip home from the NATO summit in Turkey this week.
19: The White House says President Trump's decision to fly aboard the older Air Force One during part of his return to Turkey was part of a security strategy. Officials described the move as a form of distraction and misdirection designed to protect the president from potential threats. The president has repeatedly said he remains a top target of Iran amid renewed tensions in the Middle East. Willie Nelson, The White House.
18: Well, some 1,000 cases of a parasitic infection spreading in the Midwest. More on the story from correspondent Ed Donahue.
20: Cyclospora is a parasite that causes severe diarrhea. It spreads through contaminated food and water, often linked to fresh produce. The largest cyclospora outbreak is in Michigan. Investigations are underway in 28 other states, including Ohio. No deaths have been reported. The CDC says cyclospora is usually not life-threatening and can be treated with antibiotics. Experts say finding the source of the outbreak can be difficult, and it's best to cook vegetables. Cyclospora can really stick to some foods, so washing may not eliminate the risk of infection. I'm Ed Donahue.
18: Aviation pioneer Wally Funk has died in an assisted living center in Grapevine, Texas, just outside of Dallas. She was 87. Funk was one of 13 female pilots who went through the same test as NASA's all-male astronaut corps in the early 1960s, though she never made it into space at that time. Then in 2021, she got her chance on Amazon founder Jeff Bezos' Blue Origin rocket. At the time, the 82-year-old was the oldest person to go into space. Bonnie Tyler, who topped the charts with the epic song Total Eclipse of the Heart, has died. She was 75. More on these stories, townhall.com.
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18: Facebook's parent company plans to build a huge AI data center in Canada.
10: Meta, the parent company of Facebook and Instagram, says it's investing more than $9.1 billion to build its first artificial intelligence data center in Canada and the largest outside the United States. The facility will be in Alberta and will be powered by a natural gas-fired plant being developed by a consortium. Alberta has been courting hyperscale data centers because the province's electricity grid cannot support multiple large AI data centers. It's prioritizing projects that have their own power generation, as Meta plans to do. I'm Donna Water.
18: Ohio judge granting preliminary injunction for 24 men's and women's college basketball players suing the NCAA to be eligible, claiming the new age-based model unfairly shuts them out. Judge says the rules have been applied in an arbitrary manner. Breaking news and analysis, townhall.com. Mortgage interest rates inching up. Here's Alex Vega.
11: Mortgage rates march higher. Mortgage buyer Freddie Mac says the average rate on a 30-year mortgage rose this week to 6.49%. It's now back to where it was 2 weeks ago. When mortgage rates rise, it can add hundreds of dollars a month in costs to a home loan, reducing home buyers' purchasing power. Mortgage rates have been mostly trending higher for months. Higher oil prices due to the war with Iran raised expectations for hotter inflation, pushing up the long-term bond yields that influence mortgage rates. The trend has contributed to lackluster home sales this year. I'm Alex Vega.
18: New York Times, Daily News, and other media outlets asking a judge to impose sanctions on OpenAI, escalating a legal battle over AI and copyright that could shape the future struggling news industry. At issue is whether the AI chatbots are unfairly competing as an information source. 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
27: Here's your forecast on News Talk 1250 KPRF. As we go through tonight, seeing some showers and an occasional thunderstorm late in the night. 64 for our low, 86 for Friday's high, 66 for Friday night's low, 89, mostly sunny on a Saturday. 70 for Saturday night, we have an extreme heat watch Sunday through Monday, 92 on Sunday, 91 for Monday's high. That is a look at your forecast on News Talk 1250 KPRF.

0: you know, linked to this whole thing. It's the stock market in the sense that I think a lot of it is being driven by the wealth effect, meaning if you've got more money in your 401k or your house is worth more, you tend to spend a little bit more. That's the real driver here that's keeping this economy humming, is this super hot stock market.
1: Okay, so is that what people talk about when they talk about a K-shaped economy?
0: Well, a little bit of that, and you can see that very easily when you talk about a K-shaped economy. So the K-shaped economy is this: the top 20% of households' income, and that's about a household. And by the way, what's a household, right?
1: Right.
0: A household, by definition, is about 2 3/4 people in this country. All right, it's a husband, a half of a wife, a kid, and a third, and a half a dog, that kind of thing. But the average household earns, if they earn $200,000 or more, they're in the top 20%. That top 20% of earners spends 60% of the money. A decade ago, the top 20% only spent 50% of the money. So that's what we talk about when it's a K-shaped economy. The top 20% are really driving it. The other 80% are just kind of just getting pulled along. The easiest way to see that this is the wealth effect is it's those top 20% also own what? 90% of all the stocks and mutual funds. And their spending is increasing 4% faster than the bottom part. So it's this wealth effect that is really driving the top. The top are spending their money. That's pulling the economy along. The bottom 80%, honest to God, while they might not be struggling, their incomes are barely keeping up with inflation. In fact, probably last year, for the first time since the pandemic hit, their incomes did not keep up with inflation.
1: I want to talk about inflation, but let's stay with the stock market for a second. The stock market, the argument is people say that the Magnificent Seven, the tech stocks, are going through the roof and the rest of the stock market's struggling. Do you see that?
0: Well, here's the weird thing. Now, believe it or not, this year the Mag 7, Apple and Google and all of them, they are actually down on a year-to-date basis if you put them all together. So the stock market is being pulled up by everybody but the Mag 7, but it has broadened out to basically everything technology, particularly everything chip-oriented. So the Intels and the Microns and the NVIDIAs of the world are the key drivers. So we have seen a broadening in the market, and it's even gone down to mid-cap and small-cap stocks. For example, the S&P 500 is up about 10% so far this year. Small-cap stocks, as measured by the Russell 2000, are up 20%. So we've actually seen a broadening out of the market, which is great, but of course, you know, is it going to be supported in the long run by earnings that are exploding right now, exploding because of the AI investment? But once that begins to slow, where will the stock market, you know, end up?
1: Now let's talk inflation. We're starting to see some cracks and some really heady numbers when it comes to inflation. What are you saying?
0: Well, you know, top line inflation is 4.2 to 4.3% year over year because of the recent bump in oil. That's bad. The Fed tends to look at what they like to call core inflation, X-ing food and energy out, and everyone would say, why would you do that? Because about 25%, well, it's actually more than that. It's like 27% of a household's budget anymore is, you know, food and energy. But at any rate, if you X that out, those numbers are increasing too. For example, core inflation as measured by the CPI was only 2.5% prior to the Gulf War. Now it's 2.9. And this is what has the Fed on edge and considering eventually raising rates. You probably recall that at the last Fed meeting in June, they always take a survey and they say, where do you think the interest rate path is going to go? 18 people voted. 9 of them said there's going to be at least a rate hike this year.
1: And that is because they have to get inflation down.
0: Well, you know, in general, it's a blunt tool, changing the short-term interest rate. But basically, yeah, it's to slow the economy, slow economic activity. I don't think, though, that basically a quarter point, you know, change in the interest rate is going to impact the Gulf War at all, and I don't know that it impacts AI spending at all either. So it's a rather blunt tool to help bring down or slow down that increase in inflation, but the key driver to that inflation has literally been the bleeding in of oil prices into the rest of the economy as well as the AI build-out.
1: That's what I've been saying all along. There are things that are impervious to a rate increase. So if you're trying to bring down inflation and you raise the rates, that's not going to have much of an effect on inflation because there's so many other variables to that inflation.
0: You know, it'll impact the cyclical part of the economy, and the cyclical part of the economy has been impacted. It has slowed on a relative basis. The cyclical, biggest cyclical part, of course, is housing. Housing got so unaffordable and the interest rates moved up that housing is very, very slow. Ask Home Depot or Lowe's. And then secondly,

0: vehicle sales. We're going to sell fewer cars this year than we did last year. Not only the price of cars have, you know, soared, but so have those short-term interest rates. So it makes payments, you know, exceptionally tough. So many people are taking out now 84-month car loans. It's really, you know, it's kind of surprising.
1: I want to go back to the AI spending and chip spending and all that. There's a at some point, aren't the investors going to want to see these AI companies turn a profit? I mean, they're spending massive amounts of money on data centers and build outs. When are they going to start turning a profit? And when does the money people say, all right, show me the profits here?
0: Okay, so the data centers themselves, generally owned not by the hyperscalers, the hyperscalers meaning Google and Amazon and Facebook, they generally go to a developer, a builder. And these builders build these data centers, and then they lease them back to Google or Amazon. Right now, there is a payback on that is exceptionally high. And so what Google and Amazon and us are willing to pay ChatGPT and OpenAI and everybody to compute for us is making those data centers very profitable. That is why everybody and their brother is trying to build it. Now, what will they be worth 3 or 4 or 5 years from now, particularly as they depreciate that data center? You know, let's say a data center costs $1 billion to build. Well, they don't expense that off in a year. They're going to expense that off over 5 years. So they're going to say, well, that was just $200 million this year, $200 million next year. So if they get their depreciation schedule wrong and they're wrong about it and the place is worthless in 3 or 4 years, then we're going to find out these earnings are fictitious.
1: So
0: we've seen this twice before in our country, with the internet build out when people were laying pipe everywhere thinking they're going to pay a fortune for the internet, and secondly recently with fracking when you had all those frackers go bust because they thought the well would last about 5 years. Turns out there was only some money coming out of it for about three.
1: Scott Colbert with us for a couple more minutes, chief economist at Commerce Bank, the best in the business when it comes to this stuff. Unemployment numbers for June, they came out. What did that tell you?
0: So unemployment rate, the overall country's unemployment rate went from 4.3% to 4.2%. And you say, that sounds great. But the reason it went down is because we lost about 800,000, almost 900,000 people stepped out of the labor force. If they hadn't stepped out of the labor force, the unemployment rate would have gone up to 4.4%. Now, we have been losing people in the labor force because of demographics, right? And with, you know, as we age. But normally, you don't lose that many people in a month. And here's the most troubling part. 700,000 of them, McGraw, were in the 25 to 34-year-old age bracket, which doesn't really make any sense. But you and I have talked before about AI, its impact to the newly hired or the younger folks who are trying to get hired. This might be a hint that AI is impacting that younger demographic, finding it much tougher to find a job.
1: It's so interesting because it used to be the reverse, right? The older employee would be fired because they were cost too much and they would replace them with a younger, cheaper employee. But we're not seeing that, you're saying?
0: We're not seeing that. It's basically, I mean, and I'll tell you, the typical answer that people say the way they're making AI more productive is, I'm just not hiring anybody when I lose a body. So I lose somebody, you know, they retire or they move away. We say, how can we replace that worker with AI? And so I think that's why the slowdown in, you know, young people hiring, and you're still keeping the folks that have been there for quite a while. So I think you are building up. It's anecdotal, but I think that's $700,000 people that disappeared from a work cohort that has to work. 25 to 34-year-old people in this country have to work. If that's shrinking, that's telling you that there's something's askew.
1: Interesting. All right, let's talk. You mentioned home prices and the dearth of interest rates when it comes to all of that. If they raise the rates, I know it's not one-to-one, but the interest rates on homes isn't going to do anything in the near future to sort of solve the backlog of the housing crisis, right?
0: Yeah, you know, so far this year we've seen the average home mortgage go up about 0.375% as the inflation rates have ticked up. And the home mortgages are largely driven by the yield on the 10-year treasury. The yield on the 10-year treasury is about 4.5%. The average home loan, I just saw it on the Bloomberg today when it floated by on one of those little floating news stories, is 6.49%. So let's call it 6.5, 200 basis points, 2% higher than the 10-year. The interesting thing might be this. By raising short-term rates and convincing the market that they are inflation hawks and going to bring inflation down, that may keep the 10-year Treasury anchored, and it may actually bring longer-term rates down. 30-year bond is still 5%. It's actually 5.03% today. That happened when the Fed met, because the Fed, you know, articulated, we want to bring inflation down, so we saw a little anchoring in the long end. Weirdly enough, you could actually increase short-term rates and watch the longer-term rates come down because they know that the Fed means business.
1: Interesting. Are they still quantitative easing or untangling themselves from that quantitative easing when it comes to the Fed?
0: Yeah, they're very slowly reducing their balance sheet. And I know that's an arcane thought, but during the COVID crisis and during the subprime crisis, the Federal Reserve bought a lot of bonds. Now, they called the Treasury. The Treasury borrowed the money. We went and took that money and bought these bonds and put them on their balance sheet to drive interest rates down. They have been reversing that, letting these bonds mature. They're not selling them. They did sell a little, but they're largely letting them mature. They are still shrinking their balance sheet. It's gone from a high of about $9 trillion down to something less than $7. The new Federal Reserve Chairman, Warsh, seems to think that they could probably do closer to $5 or $6. So they're going to continue to quantitatively tighten, which also basically, you know, they're not adding liquidity that way like they have historically.
1: Yeah. Scott Colbert with Chief Economist at Commerce Bank. Tariffs, they've been on, they've been off, they've been all over the place. Who knows where they are now? How are we seeing that show up in the economy numbers?
0: Well, weirdly enough, the companies that weren't supposed to be tariffed are now getting rebate checks that call them tax rebates, right? And they're fairly significant. We're talking about $150 billion. That's 0.1% of the economy. So we're getting juiced up a little bit. They tariffed the country at about $300 billion. And about half of it was legit, and half of it wasn't, per the courts. And so they're having to pay back that other half right now. That is helping to offset, I would say, probably the waning effects of the tax cuts. The average household received an extra $325 in their income tax return. But that was all eaten up by higher energy prices. So this return of the tariffs is actually helping right now. But recall that the government is very intent to get those tariffs back on legally, one way or the other. And so I think this is a temporary boost right now to spending.
1: Interesting. Scott Colbert, Chief Economist at Commerce Bank. I got about 30, 40 seconds. What numbers are you looking for next, and what are you looking for them to say?
0: You know, I think the real key is this wealth effect and how much it's pulling up, you know, the overall economy. And so I'm very concerned about any fall off in the stock market. We do see this thing called where protection, defensive protection, has gotten cheaper than people that want to be offensively minded. That's troubling. So I'm watching that. And then secondly, of course, it's always a jobs number, but in the near term, the most important statistics are going to be inflation. We're going to get both the CPI and the personal consumption expenditure indexes. We expect the top lines to come down because of the fall in energy prices. But if those cores keep rising, it almost assures that the Federal Reserve will raise rates.
1: Scott Colbert, you're the best. Thanks for checking in. As always, Chief Economist at Commerce Bank. Be safe, Scott. Talk to you next month.
0: Thanks, McGraw.
1: You got it. He's the best. That's why we have him once a month, to give us the primer on what's going on with the economy. Scott Colbert from Commerce Bank. America at Night, back in a moment.
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0: 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I've been surfing here since I was a kid. Now, seeing my grandson out on the water, it means everything to me. Watching him and taking in the blue waves, the sea breeze, the blurry horizon.
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14: All right, stay right there. We've got Bill Cleveland every Thursday. Bill on the road. He is our Westwood One America at Night traveling correspondent. He's Bill Cleveland and fast becoming a fan favorite. Everybody loves when Bill checks in because who knows where he is and who knows where he's going. So we're going to check in with him coming up here in a couple of minutes. In terms of news tonight, there is news now out of Ukraine. These drone attacks that Ukraine has now turned the corner on the fighting with Russia. New tonight from the Wall Street Journal, several Ukrainian drones have circled Russia's largest refinery on Monday. And then one after the other slammed into the distillation unit, engulfing the facility into fireballs of clouds of smoke. There were no air defense to speak of because Russian authorities assumed that the refinery in Serbia was too far from Ukraine to be hit. Oh, were they wrong? It triggered a ban on diesel exports and intensified Russia's month-long fuel crisis. This marks a major expansion in the reign of Ukraine's deep strike drones. So this story about the drones and the drone technology, 21st century warfare that Ukraine is using on Russia that has, dare we say, turned the corner. That's what our expert, former Marine Mark Chandler said to us. Was it last night? He said he's cautiously optimistic that Ukraine has turned the corner because of this 21st century drone technology that they're creating right before our very eyes. Pretty extraordinary stuff if you're watching what's going on in Russia with Ukraine. So interesting news coming from the Wall Street Journal tonight. All right, stay right there. When we come back, we're going to check in with Bill Cleveland, Bill on the road. And then next hour, it's open phones, text messages, phone calls, and voicemails. 1-844-2-McGraw. Lock it into your phone. 1-844-262-4729. Lock it in. Text and call whenever you want. America at Night, back in a moment.
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2: With SRN News, I'm Jason Walker. Russian drones and missiles killing four people across Ukraine. Moscow keeping up the pressure on the capital of Kyiv. And to turn things around, Ukraine striking oil refineries in Russia's Saratov and Tarzan regions. United States launching new airstrikes against Iran. Tehran responded by targeting a couple of Gulf countries nearby. The exchange of fire threatened an interim deal intended to help end the war. In the meantime, President Trump says he believes the ceasefire is over, and he's not sure he wants a deal anymore. He adds the United States should just go in and finish the job. National Association of Realtors says existing home sales falling 2.4% last month, down from May, to a seasonally adjusted rate of just over 4 million units. This is SRN News.
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1: He got a week off last week, but he's pressed back into duty. Of course, I'm talking about Bill Cleveland, our Westwood One America at Night traveling correspondent. Bill Cleveland, who is in charge of the website BillOnTheRoad.com. Bill Cleveland, welcome back, my friend.
2: Hello. How was your week off?
1: It was very good, thank you. I went traveling. I went back east. Went out to the Hamptons on Long Island. You ever been out to the Hamptons?
2: I've not. I've been to Long Island, but I have not been to the Hamptons. I think you kind of have to. You have to be invited to the Hamptons.
1: No, right? No. You do not have. No, you can. You can crash the party, my friend. No, it's actually okay. Yes. There are the highfalutins out there, the Billy Joel mansions and the Jerry Seinfeld mansions, but there are also very modest homes, apartments, one bedroom condos. You can get all sorts of stuff out in the Hamptons. Yes.
2: All right, well, I'll keep that in mind. I still would prefer an invitation, but I'll keep that in mind.
1: I'll talk to Jerry and Billy and see what I can do. So there you go.
2: All right, sounds good.
1: What are we talking about tonight? Where are you?
2: Well, I just got back from Indianapolis, Indiana, kind of a special place in my travel world, because when I first decided to go into travel writing, Indianapolis was one of the first few places that I went, and over the years they've been great to me. I've always enjoyed going there, and so, I got a lot of stuff to share with you about Indianapolis and things for your listeners to see and do, but before I do, I have to quickly tell you this. So I'm on my way to Indianapolis. I get a text message from a friend of mine, and she says, hey, she goes, do you want to come with us to see the Indiana Fever, the women's basketball? And I said, no, I'm not interested in that. And then I said, wait. I said, is this the Caitlin Clark? Isn't it? Yes, Caitlin. I said, you know what? I'm there. I'm there. I want to go. So I go to the game. It was right across the street, actually, from where I was staying, that the arena was. And it's Caitlin Clark fever. Everybody's got their jerseys on. Everybody's excited. The place is packed. And I happened to be there the night where she got thrown to the ground.
1: Yeah, and stepped on or punched or something, wasn't it?
2: Stepped on, and a girl, puts her fist right into her neck. And it was unbelievable. And I thought, well, holy cow. And, of course, it's a big, huge news story. It's all over the country. Everybody's talking about it. And I thought, I can't believe that this is the game that I go to, the one game I go to. So the next morning, I thought, I don't know, for whatever reason, I was really bothered by it. And I thought, you know, I'm going to just write about my observations at the game. Let me tell you, and people should know this, I am not qualified to talk about sports at all. Sports or food, two topics I should never be writing about. But I thought, I'm going to write about it anyway. And I'm looking right across the street at the arena as I'm writing this thing. And I don't know, maybe there were seven paragraphs just talking about what I observed with, you know, these young kids everywhere at the Caitlin Clark jerseys, and then just the place being packed, and then just horrible behavior and whatever. So I put this thing together. I send it out. McGraw, in 12 hours, the thing goes viral. In 2 days, it is seen by more than 5 million people. Unbelievable. And so, and 99% of the people, thank God, were in agreement with my very professional sports observations, talking about Caitlin Clark and how, you know, again, these are just my opinions, but the WNBA doesn't seem to really, I don't know, I guess, like her very much, you know.
1: Yeah, there's a yin and a yang there. She brings a lot of attention and a lot of fans, but there's a lot of jealousy and a lot of issues. They're trying to work through it all. It's actually kind of really interesting.
2: It's crazy. And so, but I thought you'd get a kick out of that. The one topic I have no business writing about, sports, will probably be the most successful Facebook post I did of the entire year on Caitlin Clark. So anyway, I really enjoyed it.
1: There you go. Sports Wrap with Bill Cleveland every Tuesday and Thursday here on America at Night.
2: Yeah, that's right. But Indianapolis, so I've been going to Indianapolis for years, and just a handful of things people should know. So first of all, you know, I have friends that have young kids, and they'll ask me, like, where can I go with my kids, whether they're, you know, really small or they're even, you know, teenagers, really. And I will tell them the greatest children's museum in the entire country is in Indianapolis. It's the Children's Museum of Indianapolis. And I've gone to this place probably five or six times on tours and things like that. I've gotten to know a couple people that work there. And this place is unlike any children's museum in the entire country, mainly because if you as a parent are taking your kid there, there are things you will enjoy. Even within the same exhibit, that, you know, your kid might be paying attention to one thing, but you're paying attention to something else. So you don't see, like, parents who are playing on their phones or just chatting amongst each other. Like, it's a really wild thing where families can go and kind of enjoy different things, but do it all together. So you've got, you know, they've got a dinosaur exhibit, but they're not just dinosaurs. Like, you look through the window and you see people actually cleaning the dinosaur fossils that they've taken up out of the ground, you know, in Wyoming or Montana or wherever they do that. They've got these, like, great nostalgic exhibits. They did one a year or two ago on Hot Wheels. So, you know, you go and you're seeing all these cool Hot Wheels, but then there's all these other little extra things you do, and activities and exhibits all around, you know, Hot Wheels. One of my favorite things was seeing one of the golden tickets from Charlie and the Chocolate Factory they had on display. Like, so it's like, it's five floors. There's tons of cool stuff. And then they added an outdoor sports area. So, like, I can't remember, I don't know, let's just say there's 10, 12 different, like, sporting things. So, like, there's a miniature baseball stadium. There's a miniature Indy 500 track. So you go and I got a great photo. I was with my dad, I think, the first time we went there. And they've got us out on these, like, cool race car, pedal cars that you're going around a track like you're at the Indy 500. I'm telling you, it's so cool. You have a kid. How old's your kid?
1: Yeah, she's going to be six this month, actually.
2: Okay, perfect. Indianapolis. You're in the St. Louis area, so it's like a four-hour drive. I'm telling you, you will love this place, and your kid will love it, too. So,
1: All right. So Children's Museum in Indianapolis. All right, that's one. What else you got?
2: I mentioned the Indy Speedway for a second. So I went to I told you sports. I'm not good with sports. I don't know anything about race car driving. None of that. But I went to the Indy 500 a few years ago, and I will tell you, every person on the planet should experience this once in their life. There is nothing, your brain cannot even comprehend 300, 400,000 people all coming into the same sporting event at one time. It's just unbelievable. And I used to know, there's a way to gauge how big the Indianapolis Motor Speedway is. It's like, you can fit, like, there's like seven or eight, like, huge landmarks that you can fit inside of the speedway. It's just, it's so gigantic. And you can go and you can tour the track, obviously, when they're not having a race. And then they have a really wonderful museum. So they just redid this, apparently, like, in the last year or so. And it is top notch. Again, this is coming from somebody that knows nothing about Indy cars or racing or nothing. And I really enjoyed it. Like, it was really cool seeing all the different exhibits. So you have some hands-on stuff that you can do. Seeing the cars or, you know, beautiful vehicles. And it's really cool. So don't skip out on the Motor Speedway, even if you don't know anything about racing. It's such a big part of that town.
1: Yeah, the track is 2.5 miles wide. Yeah. 2.5 miles long, right? So it's 500 miles. It's 200 laps. So I don't know anything about racing either, but I do know that it's the Indianapolis 500 and it's 200 laps, which, if my math is correct, that makes the track 2.5 miles, right? Around. So yeah. that's a pretty big track. Yeah. Yeah. All right. Cool.
2: Sports, food, and math. Three things I should not be writing about. I don't know anything about that. If you enjoy art and art museums, they've got some really great art museums throughout the city. I got to tour a new one that just opened, or I guess they went to a new location. It's the Contemporary Art Museum of Indianapolis. That was really, that's pretty cool. A new campus they have there. They have an art museum in town, and they're going to get mad at me for saying this, but they call it New Fields. I don't know why they call it. I don't know why they just call it the Art Museum of Indianapolis or whatever, but one of the cool things that they have there, so you've probably seen these love sculptures all over the country, right? You've
1: yes,
2: seen, you
1: yes.
2: know, talking about it says love,
1: right? And the O is a little skewed or sort of yes. at an angle, kind of yes. deal. Yeah.
2: And I used to do a lot of trivia, and I'd ask people, well, where do you think that started? And they'd say like Philadelphia for brotherly love or that sort of thing. And the answer is actually Indianapolis. So it was a guy, Robert Indiana, that was his sculpture back in I think 1970. And so they have the original love sculpture there at the Indianapolis Art Museum or Newfields. I don't know why they call
1: it. Was the guy's name really Robert Indiana?
2: Robert Indiana. His friends called him Bob, but yes, Robert
1: Indiana, who happened to live in Indiana.
2: What a great life, huh?
1: What a weird. That's a quirk
2: yeah,
1: of nature,
2: quirky.
1: I guess.
2: I agree. Yeah. It's a little
1: All right.
2: quirky.
1: All right.
2: Now, you and I have both spent time in the St. Louis area, known for the zoo, right? People always
1: yes.
2: talk about it being one of the best zoos in the country. So Indianapolis also has a zoo. I don't know where it ranks in terms of, you know, best zoos in the country, but I will tell you something that they have. It's really cool that I've never seen at any other zoo. So they have this orangutan complex. I think people, I used to say orangutan, but I think it's orangutan. I think that's how you pronounce it. They have this special complex built for these animals, and so I guess they're apes. They can climb all over the place on these towers, and so like you're looking up and they're climbing above you. They're caged in, I guess, for the most part, and then they have some areas where they're not caged in because they think, well, I guess they're not going to jump to their death, right? So they can kind of roam freely, and then this is really cool, and I hope they still have this because they did when I was there the last time. They have these little like stations indoors where you can play like puzzle games with them. If you get them up to the glass, it's unbelievable. Like playing different games with it. Oh man, I thought it was the coolest thing that I have never seen at a zoo before.
1: So in other words, you can play checkers with an orangutan, is what you're telling
2: yeah.
1: me.
2: Yeah. Absolutely, yeah.
1: I'd end up losing.
2: Yeah, I don't know if checkers was the game. Okay. It could be Connect Four for all I know, but it was yes, little puzzle games and things. And I just thought that was that's really cool and kind of unique. And then just a few other things. So you've got the Indiana State Capitol, of course, is there in Indianapolis. They're known for Monument Circle downtown, and they do this really cool patriotic light show at night that beams up on the big monument downtown, which is pretty cool. They have a canal, and you can do like pedal boat rides down the canal, or you can like walk through the canal. There's some various museums that are set aside, you know, along the water, which is kind of cool. And then they have, my gosh, you have the Indiana State Museum, the NCAA Hall of Fame. I mean, there's really a lot to do in Indianapolis. And the best part for me, I stayed downtown this most recent trip. It's so walkable. Like, I didn't have to use a car for the most part. I just, you know, you walked everywhere. It was really great that you go to dinner.
1: I also think Indianapolis has a huge, like, biking trail community. I think they have a lot of bike trails all over the place as well. Yeah. Yeah.
2: Yes. Biking trails, and there's a big state park there. I can't remember the name of the state park, but it's a big deal there. So I don't sleep on Indianapolis when you're talking about things to see and do throughout the Midwest and places to go. And it's really like a I can't remember the line that they use, but it's essentially like it's a one-day drive for like half the country. Like it's pretty easy to get to.
1: Yeah.
2: I really love Indianapolis.
1: They got the Colts. They got the Pacers, yep. and then the Indiana Fever with Caitlin Clark. I knew Caitlin Clark was going to be a deal when my sister, God love her, I've known her, but she's not, right, my whole life. She's my older sister. Not once in our entire life did she ever say, what time does the game start? And she was staying, with me, and she said, what time does a Caitlin Clark game start? And I thought, this is a thing. When Cheryl Milhaven is interested in Caitlin Clark, we have crossed some type of Rubicon, never to go back.
2: Well, now you can say Cheryl and Bill Cleveland, because I don't follow it either. And I will, one of the things that I wrote about in this post that I mentioned earlier was the fact that, you know, I would notice these people when I'm traveling, I'd be like at a bar or somewhere sitting down, and you'd have guys who were kind of like, they were watching the WNBA with Caitlin Clark, but they were also looking over their shoulder, like to make sure that people weren't watching them watching the WNBA, right. But they were still doing it.
1: Yeah.
2: And so, yeah, so a lot of people like her, and,
1: Yeah. There's also a new, I want to say there's a new sports bar called Sports Bra, and it's a bar that sort of caters to female sports, and they're opening up all over the country. Yeah. Yeah. So something going on there.
2: I don't know about that, and it's probably good that I don't know.
1: Yes.
2: I don't know about the sports bra.
1: You can read Bill Clevelin's talk about travel and sports and math and everything else, BillOnTheRoad.com. Lovely conversation about Indianapolis, Indiana. Sounds like we got to put it on the bucket list. Bill Clevelin, good stuff as always. BillOnTheRoad.com to find out where he's going. Bill, have a good week. We'll check in with you next Thursday.
2: Sounds good, man. Take it easy.
1: There you go. Bill Clevelin, every Thursday. Good stuff. Indianapolis. Children's Museum. He didn't mention Good Bones from HGTV, right? The HGTV show Good Bones. They were out of Indianapolis, I believe. They did a lot of good work. I was like that show. I haven't seen that show on HGTV in a while. We'll come back. Wrap things up. America at Night. Back in a moment.
0: From the heart of America, this is America at Night with McGraw-Milhaven.
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10: Here's your forecast on News Talk 1250 KBRF. As we go through tonight, seeing some showers and an occasional thunderstorm late in the night. 64 for our low, 86 for Friday's high, 66 for Friday night's low, 89, mostly sunny on a Saturday, 70 for Saturday night. We have an extreme heat watch Sunday through Monday, 92 on Sunday, 91 for Monday's high. That is a look at your forecast on News Talk 1250 KBRF. 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

0: All right. I love this story. The food critic for the Washington Post is retiring. I think the gentleman's name is Tom Sietsma. And he tells a great story. His column is in the Washington Post as he has retired. And he tells a great story. He says that he is, among the things he talked about, he's forever grateful to a Washington Post reader who saw a photo of him on social media and noticed there was a red spot on his nose. This has happened a couple of times. The email said, get that checked out with a dermatologist. Tom Sietsma, the Washington Post food critic, did. He went to a dermatologist, and it turned out to be basal cell carcinoma. He had it removed and is forever grateful to the reader who spotted it on his nose. Basal cell carcinoma is a slow-growing and highly curable cancer. So pretty amazing that somebody saw it on his face and reached out to him and had it checked out and turned out, right? Might have saved his life. Who knows? But he's retiring. He's got a great final column in the Washington Post you should check out. Stay right there. We've got open phones. And don't forget about voicemails. If you're listening to this and you're listening to it on a tape delay or listening to it on the weekends or something, you can certainly call 1-844-2-McGraw and leave a voicemail, and we'll play it for you when we get back on the air. Open phones, text messages, and voicemails straight ahead. 1-844-2-McGraw. Stay right there. Our executive director is Alex Hinton. Normally, Tom Dillack filling in for him. Our engineer is Richard Good. I'm McGraw Millhaven. This is America at Night on Westwood One.
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4: New this hour from Town Hall, I'm Jason Walker. Ukrainian drones hitting Russia again.
5: Ukraine has hit more Russian oil facilities as well as setting two oil tankers ablaze in the Sea of Azov. The drone strikes on oil infrastructure across Russia have triggered a fuel crisis with gasoline shortages and fuel rationing in multiple regions. The strikes come a day after President Donald Trump pledged to grant Ukraine a license to manufacture the Patriot air defense system. A top Ukrainian official, meanwhile, cautioned that it could take a year or more for the country to produce Patriot interceptor missiles. I'm Karen Shemas.
4: News outlets asking a judge to sanction OpenAI in a copyright battle.
6: The New York Times, the Daily News, and other media outlets are asking a federal judge to impose sanctions on OpenAI, escalating a legal fight over copyright. The newspapers allege the ChatGPT maker is hiding evidence important to what could be a landmark copyright infringement trial over how OpenAI and its business partner Microsoft built their AI technologies using millions of news articles. At issue is whether AI chatbots are unfairly competing as an information source, siphoning off web traffic without doing the journalistic work it took to gather the news. I'm Lisa Dwyer.
4: Well, don't look now, but Uncle Sam is getting involved in the WNBA. Conversations on how Caitlin Clark is treated on the basketball court can be polarizing, and now Congress wants to get an answer by July 24th as 11 members of the House Republican Study Committee sending a letter to the WNBA saying the league and officiating have too often failed to address unacceptable physical contact involving Caitlin Clark and has not held players accountable. More on these stories, townhall.com.
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4: Very unusual piece of art in the Netherlands.
9: At a museum in Rotterdam, Netherlands, they're spreading more than 800 pounds of peanut butter on the floor. It's a tribute to Dutch artist Wim Schippers, who died last month. Schippers was known for his conceptual art, and he first created the peanut butter floor in 1969. Robert Noop is museum art handler, so he gets to install the peanut butter.
10: My hands get very dirty because everything is covered in peanut butter.
9: Museum director Sandra Kisters says the piece of art is kind of an absurd work.
11: It also questions what art is. It's funny.
9: I'm Donna Water.
4: Well, France is returning 23 Syrian archaeological treasures after they remained in the country 17 years. Their return coincided with French President Emmanuel Macron's landmark visit recently to Damascus. Breaking news and analysis, townhall.com. Markets stabilizing after losses the day before. Here's Seth Soutell.
2: Stocks rose and oil prices fell as calm returned to financial markets a day after fighting flared up again between the U.S. and Iran. The S&P 500 rose 0.8% Thursday. The Dow added 139 points. That's about 0.3%. The NASDAQ composite rose 1.3%. Oil prices gave back much of their gain from the day before. The price of a barrel of Brent crude eased by 2.2%. Treasury yields fell in the bond market. The yield on the 10-year Treasury slipped to 4.54%. Seth Soutell, New York.
4: National Association of Realtors saying existing home sales fell 2.4% last month to a seasonally adjusted annual rate of just over 4 million units. Sales rose 2.8% compared with June of a year ago. More on these stories, townhall.com.
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1: Here's your forecast on News Talk 1250 KBRF. As we go through tonight, seeing some showers and an occasional thunderstorm late in the night. 64 for our low, 86 for a Friday's high, 66 for Friday night's low, 89, mostly sunny on a Saturday, 70 for Saturday night. We have an extreme heat watch Sunday through Monday, 92 on Sunday, 91 for Monday's high. That is a look at your forecast on News Talk 1250 KBRF. 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
3: Where are you going? What are you thinking? How much change do I have in my pocket? The phone numbers are as follows. 1-844-2-McGraw. 1-844-262-4729. 1-844-2-McGraw. 1-844-262-4729. We got some voicemails to get to a little bit later on in the show. And as, let me just say this, happens every night. Too many phone calls come in at the end of the hour. We can't get them all in. If you call up earlier in the show,

I don't know. I think you like, no, I don't want to watch it. Okay, fine. Well, I'm going to watch it. So I put it on. Not only did I think it was fantastic. Oh my goodness. It was so good. It was so good. But the little one was rapt at attention. So of course you didn't want to watch it. 10 minutes in, 15 minutes in, I changed the channel. I'm like, well, you're not watching this. You don't want to watch. Well, no, dad. No, dad. No, you can, if you want to, you can put it back on. Right? It was one of those deals. And, no, if you want to, you can. And I was like, well, only if you want to. Well, okay, we can kind of watch it together. So we sat and watched the first two episodes of Little House on the Prairie, the reboot on Netflix. I started off this conversation, I don't know, on Monday or Tuesday, talking about how much I love the Waltons. They should reboot the Waltons. How much fun would that be? But they rebooted Little House on the Prairie. And I got to tell you, it was really good. Now, again, there's no aliens. There's no car chases. But it does. I mean, it's, you know, it's Hollywood. So it's not truly depicting life on the open range, you know, back in the 1870s. But, yeah, I think they give you a little bit of a glimpse of what it was like. I mean, it's not Willa Cather and My Antonia, but it's, you know, it's pretty good. It's, and I didn't know Mr. Edwards, and not that I'm ruining this for anybody, because I think you find out in the first episode. Mr. Edwards, right? Mr. Edwards had a bit of a drinking problem and had a, gave him a, I don't know if the TV show gave him much of a backstory, but, he lost his wife and he lost his children. I don't know why, and, turned to the bottle to drown his sorrows, and he's struggling with alcohol as he meets up with the Ingalls and starts to help Mr. Ingalls build his house out in Independence, Missouri, right? I guess, was that considered the Missouri Territory in the 1870s? Was it Missouri back then? I don't know. I got to tell you, though, it is, if you're looking for some family fun, yeah, it's really, thoroughly enjoyed it. I know I'm gushing over it, but I don't want to ruin it for you. But I tell you what, it was pretty good. I really enjoyed it. So for what it's worth, 1-844-2-McGraw, 1-844-262-4729. Those are the phone numbers. Text messages. I've been waiting on the text messages. Let's get some text messages. Catherine in Vancouver. It's refreshing to hear facts and figures based on facts. That's what we try and do here. We get the people that people can have an opinion all day long, but it's got to be grounded in some type of reality. New Mexico checks in. Why didn't the CIA step up before the plane was approved to carry Trump to the most volatile region on the planet and put the brakes on it? That is a great question. We found out tonight that the Secret Service told Trump, hey, this plane isn't safe, and you have to fly back home on the old Air Force One. It doesn't have the defensive capabilities. It doesn't have the secure connections you need to authorize bombings in Iran. That's a real deal. And I don't want the president, I don't care who he is, I don't want the president flying around on a plane that can be hacked into, that doesn't have the defensive capabilities. What are they doing allowing this man to fly around on a plane that's not safe? It doesn't make any sense. But especially a man who's been had an attempt on his life once, twice, however many times. What are you doing? So yeah, kind of doesn't make any sense. It's a nice plane, but the experts are saying that you can't retrofit a passenger plane to a flying fortress in, what was it, 15 months? You just can't do it. It's just not feasible. You need like state-of-the-art hardware and state-of-the-art computers and wires and all of those things. There's a reason why it's Air Force One. You just can't do it. Alamogordo, New Mexico checks in. I think it's time President Trump used nuclear weapons on all of Iran, because those religious zealots can only understand brute force, and that will solve the problem with Iran.
Well, might solve the problem with Iran, but you probably got yourself

0: bigger problem if President Trump drops a nuke on him. But Alamogordo, New Mexico, knows a thing or two about that, don't they? Tony in Montreal checks in for phone call number one. Good morning or good evening, Tony. Welcome to America at Night.
1: How you doing, McGraw?
0: How are you, sir? I'm doing fine.
1: Just listening in, and your earlier guys, I guess he's an expert, and I don't know if he's an economist or not, but basically said that 20% of the U.S. economy is being driven by the top echelons of society. I'm not really sure what he was saying. Is he saying that that top 20% is driving the whole economy and everyone else is being dragged along, like 80% are not doing anything? I was a little bit confused.
0: Let me see. I actually took some notes on that because that was actually a really interesting comment. Scott Colbert is a chief economist with Commerce Bank and Commerce Trust. He is a expert when it comes to, he's an economist, but he's also an expert. And I've known him for years and years and years. He was saying that the top 20% of America makes $200,000 or more. If you make $200,000 or more, that puts you in the top 20% of Americans. The top 20% of Americans spend 60% of the GDP. And the bottom 80% spends 40% of the GDP. So he was saying that the affluent, the upper crest of the economy is the wealth. They are spending the bulk of the money in the United States.
1: So the question that I'm getting to is, what effect it has on consumer spending, the interest rate in the United States? Because here in Canada, you're allowed to charge enormous amounts of money if you're in a secondary market for mortgages, upwards to close to 30%, which is what a lot of people have to go to in this country because they can't get official loans to the five or six federal banks. So does he mention the fact that interest rates are driving consumption down in the lower echelons of society? Because I believe that interest rates and interest rate abuse is what's causing the stagnation of this economy, both in Canada and the United States. I'm no expert, but that's what I think.
0: Yeah, we didn't get into the Canadian secondary markets when it comes to that. We didn't get into any of that.
1: What I'm interested is what did he mention? Because I didn't get the whole thing because, you know, we're an hour behind. But yeah. I just want to know, like, does he have anything to say about high interest rates cutting the lower echelon consumption down? That's what I'm interested in.
0: Well,
1: In the U.S., forget about Canada for now.
0: What he said was, well, we talked about it, and I would recommend going back to the, if you missed part of it, go back to the podcast because I can't paraphrase everything he said. But one of the interesting things he did say about interest rates was that if the Fed raises rates, it might signal to the markets that they're serious about inflation, and oddly enough, if they raise rates, that might actually bring down some of the interest rates because they're signaling to the market that they're serious about bringing down interest rates, and that might assuage some of the fears of the investors to go back to buying the bonds, thus ensuring the rates go down. I thought that was kind of interesting.
1: Well, thank you very much, and I'll go back and listen to the podcast, and I always enjoy the earlier commentaries. But, you know, it's difficult, McGraw, because a lot of your callers are on different time zones, including us. We start an hour after you start, so
0: no, I hear you.
1: Over to calls. It's we miss half the fun.
0: Tony, thanks for the phone call, as always. Thanks for checking in. Yeah, I still love you, Tony, even though you're an hour behind, even though you're a day late and a dollar short, Tony. I still like you. Rick in Oregon, hold on. I got to take a break. I don't want to get backed up on the bottom of the hour. 1-844-2-McGraw, 1-844-262-4729. Tony's gone. We got a couple of lines for you, including Rick and Joe. Hold on. We'll get to all your thoughts in a second. America at Night, back in a moment.
2: 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America at Night with McGraw-Milhaven.
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1: Yes, the phones are open. Let's go to Rick in Oregon. Thanks for holding on, Rick. Welcome to America at Night.
2: Well, thank you. I have a complaint, Millhaven.
1: Go ahead.
2: You're a liar.
1: Okay, why?
2: You say you can call in and talk about anything you want, but that's a lie because you took Scott off the air simply because he was talking about the President of the United States, for God's sake. And you just didn't like it. So you were going to show him you have all the power, and you banned him from the radio. And your second lie is that you don't screen your calls, but you do. You screened Scott off the radio, and you relegated him to a voicemail. And then when you didn't like what he was saying on Millhaven, and I'm tired of your lies, apologize to Scott, admit that you lied, and put it, this is talk radio.
1: Rick, how do you know I banned him from the voicemails and the text line and everything?
2: Because you said you did.
1: Oh, okay. Okay. Why did I do that?
2: Because you didn't like what he was saying.
1: No, that's not true. That's not true.
2: It is true.
1: No, it's not.
2: Tell me what he said that was so wrong.
1: It was nothing that he said. Well, regardless of what he said, my problem with Scott was that every night he called up saying the same thing. And all I asked Scott to do was I said, Scott, you can continue to call up, but give me something else. Do me and you a favor and give me something else. Talk about what you had for lunch. What do you thought about the ball game? Tell me a movie you went to, a book you read. Give me a movie you like, a song you like. Give me something else besides your fixation on the president. And he couldn't do it. So I said, I'm going to put you in timeout until you can bring something else to the table, because I was going to allow him to continue his rant on the president. I just wanted him to give me something else. That's all.
2: You never cease to piss me off.
1: Oh, I didn't. That wasn't my intention.
2: It's talk radio.
1: I understand it, Rick, but you got to talk about. He talked about the same thing every night.
2: I don't care. It's free America.
1: Okay. Well, you don't get your free speech rights from me. You get them from your creator. Okay. You don't have.
2: That's right.
1: That's right. So there are things you are not allowed to say on FCC regulated radio stations. So you don't have free speech here.
2: Oh, Millhaven, you distinction without a difference. Scott did nothing wrong except pick a subject you didn't want to hear. And you proved to him that you have all the power in the world. You banned him from the radio.
1: That is true.
2: Apologize to Scott. Bring him back on the radio and put this thing to bed. Be the bigger man, Millhaven.
1: Rick, are you anything else, Rick?
2: No, that's it.
1: All right, Rick, in Oregon, thank you for calling. I appreciate your phone call. Have a nice night. I think he should have called the complaint department. Rick, I love your passion. Thank you very much. My goal was not to upset you. And yes, we did ban Scott, or at least ban him is a little harsh. Put him into timeout. Look, I love Scott. Scott, I love him, but he's for his own mental health. I'm doing this for, it hurts us more than it hurts him. We're doing this for his own good. He's got to talk about something else. The world is not just Donald Trump. There are so many other things to talk about. And the only thing I'm trying to encourage him to call and talk about other things. He does other things. Go take a walk. Tell me about a bird you saw on your morning walk today. Read the comics. Read a book. Read something. Turn off the news for his own mental health. I'm trying to help him. Let me help him help himself. Let me help him help you. Rick, also, Relax. Calm down. Take a deep breath. It's not that big of a deal. And give me a hug. When it's all said and done, can we hug it out? 1-844-2-McGraw. 1-844-262-4729. Voicemails, minus Scott's voicemails, coming up straight ahead. 1-844-2-McGraw. 1-844-262-4729. America at Night continues. Scott on the banned list. Back in a moment.
0: This is America at Night with McGraw-Milhaven.

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3: With SRN News, I'm Jason Walker. Fire in a Chinese shoe factory claiming the lives of at least 28 people. It's unclear, though, if more people may have been trapped and were unable to get out. Reports say the factory's owner has been arrested and the company's bank accounts have been frozen by the Chinese government. Also in China, very heavy rain and remnants of Tropical Storm Maysak have killed more than 40 people. Authorities say scores are still missing. Video in a Utah court revealing the defendant in Charlie Kirk's murder told his roommate he wishes he hadn't done it. Tyler Robinson is charged with aggravated murder. He has not entered a plea. New Ebola cases have been reported again. Now in Congo, the death toll in the latest outbreak has reached at least 600. SRN News.
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8: All right. Well, Rick certainly knocked the cobwebs out of you. Listen to this from Omaha. You lying hypocrite. Be the bigger man, Millhaven. I'm on Scott's side. Here's another one. I partially agree with Scott. I'm sorry. I partially agree with Rick. Scott wants to talk about his opinion on current events, so why ban him for that? You said you could talk about anything, and others do talk about politics. Many do. There's another one. Your banning Scott seems to be actually help San Francisco Dave. Typically, I turn off the radio when they come on. Now Dave has expressed his topics a tiny bit. Mm-hmm. Interesting. Somebody in Chicago, Illinois checks in. You said Serbia oil and gas. Did you mean Siberia? Yes, I apologize. Ukraine got drones into a Russian refinery in Siberia. I said Serbia, so I apologize for that. And then, believe it or not, Scott, I'm going to lift the embargo on Scott for just a moment. Scott, who is sitting in talk show timeout, if you will. He's in the penalty box. Scott chimes in on the text line. Laugh out loud. Thank you, Rick. I have a fan club. Scott still listening. Still not able to call in. But you know what? If the callers really want Scott to call in, I'll lift the ban partially. You know, Donald Trump can lift the sanctions on Iran. I can lift the sanctions on Scott. We'll see how it goes. If he gets enough support from the audience. Right now, though, let's go to Walnut Creek, California. First-time caller, Jasmine, welcome to America at Night.
17: Hi, thank you so much for taking my call.
8: Sure,
17: and
8: thank you for calling.
17: I'm doing great, thank you. Thanks for sharing the news about the Little House on the Prairie, the reboot. I am so excited to watch that. And I grew up watching that in the 1970s in Napa, California.
8: Yeah, now you're in Walnut Creek, California. Weren't they in, like, Walnut Creek, Minnesota?
17: No, I'm in... Oh, I'm not... Yes, maybe. I'm not sure about that.
8: Yeah, yeah. What was your... So you were a big Little House on the Prairie fan?
17: Yes, I was when I was a young little girl. You know, I'm 60 years old now, but I was raised in Napa, California, and that's where I learned about the Little House on the Prairie. And I just... A lot of beautiful memories.
8: Yeah, no, it really was. And I remember not too long ago, I made my little one watch the TV movie that I guess was right back in the old days. They'd have a TV movie and then they would turn it into a series. That was the TV movie where they moved to Kansas and they built the homestead. And then the cavalry came and said, you've built on Indian land. You have to move. And then Michael Landon gets all upset. Well, this first episode. Yeah. This new reboot on Netflix, they kind of sort of expand on that whole premise. And there's a lot of similarities between that movie and the first couple of episodes. And they sort of dive into it and they give Mr. Edwards a backstory and Laura Ingalls is a little more, rugged. You know, she's taking a slingshot trying to kill the rabbits. And then there's a scene where she's, has a couple of birds on her hand, so she went out hunting for birds. It's a little more rustic. It's actually very good. If you like the original, I think you'll really like this one.
17: Yes, I'm going to. I look forward to it. Thank you again for sharing. And like I said, this is the first time I called, and I'm going to start listening more often to you. This is really, you got some good stuff going on here.
8: Jasmine, thank you very much, Jasmine. Thanks for checking in, as always. Good stuff. All right, what are we doing here? Let's take some voicemails. Let's go to Doug in Wisconsin. Doug, welcome to America at Night.
18: I just wanted to hear a thought about being a game show host. I'm sure you've probably watched quite a few in your time, the 70s and 80s. You have a good personality, quick wit. I could have saw you maybe doing something like the Newlywed Game or the Dating Game. My favorites are Jim Perry, Card Sharks, and Sales Century, of course, Bob Barker, and then, of course, Richard Dawson, who took advantage of the women and Family Feud, but good host. So I was just wondering about that, and also wondering who your favorite game show hosts were, too, and your favorite game shows. All right. Thanks a lot. Bye-bye.
8: You got it. It should have been a game show host. I do have the hair for a game show host, that is for sure. Well, the gold standard was Alex Trebek, right? I mean, Jeopardy is the gold standard. But it's funny you mentioned that. It's funny you mentioned Chuck Eubanks and the Newlywed Game, because I just thought of this the other day. I actually interviewed Chuck Eubanks. Chuck Eubanks, do you know that Chuck Eubanks mortgaged his home to produce the Beatles at the Hollywood Bowl? That album was at one point the biggest selling album in the history of mankind. Yeah, the Beatles at the Hollywood Bowl, and Chuck Eubanks, the game show host of the Newlywed Game, was the guy who produced that album. He also, I want to say, was a manager for Dolly Parton and a couple of others. He had a very interesting career. Anyway, I interviewed him one time, and he gave me some sage advice, and I've never forgotten it. The guy was a really nice guy, and he told me that if he had to do it all over again, and he could do anything he wanted, he says, I'd be a local radio talk show host. And he turns to me, he says, you have the best job in America. And I said, really? Why do you think a local radio talk show host has the best job in America? And he said to me that you're as famous as you need to be. And I was like, what do you mean by that? I'm not famous. What local talk shows aren't famous. He goes, exactly. He goes, you want to get tickets to a ball game? You can probably get tickets to a ball game. You want to go to a concert? All right. You probably can swing some tickets somewhere, right? You need to get into a restaurant. They'll take care of you. He said, so in that sense, you use your fame for your betterment. He says, but if you're doing something you shouldn't be doing, no one knows who you are. So you're famous enough to take advantage of it, but you're not famous enough to do things you shouldn't be doing. And you're not going to end up on the front page. And I was like, oh, that's actually pretty good advice, actually. Not that I do things that I shouldn't be doing, but it was just sort of it was an interesting spin on a celebrity who probably at one point had a hard time walking down the street without being recognized, missing his anonymity, and yet still wanting to be famous and get all the perks. That was kind of funny. Scott, still in jail, texts in again. The rocks will cry out. Catherine in Vancouver says, I love Scott. The fan club of Scott's coming on strong. Joe in Arkansas on the voicemail. What do you got for us?
19: And I want to say something. Maybe you can respond to it tonight regarding Erdogan and his attempt to buy all these stealth jets from us. Now, that's a bad move on Trump's part. He says they're an ally. Now, they're the best ally of Russia there is, and Russia will have our technology if this goes through. I can't believe how often Trump wants to trade with the enemy. Christ said in the Bible, he said, no man can serve two masters. And that's a problem here. So anyway, all of you have a good evening. I want to hear what Quick Draw has to say about this particular issue. Thank you. Good night.
8: Joe in Arkansas, thanks for checking in. As always appreciate your comments. So Trump's hedging his bets now that he's back on American soil. I think he was asked about it today or yesterday, or he was asked about it, and he's sort of hedging his bets now. Now he's saying, well, I really haven't thought. I'm thinking about it. I'd say it's not a done deal. I'm thinking about it. So he's walking it back a little bit. I think he would have a hard time getting that through Congress. And if you remember, he was the one who nixed it the first time. Turkey, I think that's how you're supposed to pronounce the name now, right? Turkey asked for these Lockheed Martin F-35s that are made in Texas. And Trump said, yeah, no, that ain't happening. And now he went over there, plays tough guy, plays rough and tough. Donald Trump says 17 different things. He means one of them. And then he walks back the 17 other things. By the way, Gil, Gil checks in. It's Bob Eubanks. Yeah, who am I calling him? Chuck Eubanks. Sorry, but it was Bob Eubanks. Yeah. See how non-famous he is? I can't even remember his name. Bob Eubanks. I thought when I was saying Chuck Eubanks, I always get Chuck Eubanks. I always get Bob Eubanks and Chuck Fairbanks, the former coach of the New England Patriots and the Colorado Buffalo, confused. Chuck Fairbanks and Bob Eubanks. I always get those two confused. So, Gil, thanks for keeping me honest. But back to the Jets. So Trump's hedging his bets on that. Two, Congress sounds to me like Congress wasn't going to approve it anyway. So I think you're pretty safe into assuming that the F-35s will not be heading to Turkey anytime soon. But, Joe, good stuff. Robert in Charleston, South Carolina. Hello.
20: Hello. My name is Robert, and I just wanted to say with regard to your comment about proving that somebody may be guilty of something or not. It's very difficult these days to get away with a crime because there are just so many new ways of checking things out, double-checking things, cross-checking things, cross-examinations are, of course, always possible. Chemical traces, fingerprint, genetics. There are so many people who saw something, optics, radio signals, computer in combination with computerization. That's how some very, very clever criminals have gotten caught that they would never have gotten caught two centuries ago, never. Beginning in 1927 is when they the first time that the fingerprints were used for to solve a crime in Argentina. And since then, we've come a very, very, very long way.
8: You're right, Robert. But I think that was in reference to the Graham Plattner stuff up in Maine, right? All true. But in this instance, I don't know if it's a crime. What he did, she didn't call the police. She didn't go to the hospital. She really didn't tell anybody. She didn't get any, right? There was no police report or anything. So I don't know if it's a crime or would have been a crime, but she did have text messages, that she told other people. She had a therapist. If you read that article, there was a lot of, evidence, to what she's alleging. Now, he, of course, denies it, so it's a he said, she said, and it was years later and whatever else, but I think that was in context of what I was saying. But no, you're right. All the way down to the, right, to the geofencing when it comes to bank robberies and everything else, which is, right, the bad guys can figure out whose cell phone is around the bank around the time the bank gets robbed. And they can sort of geofence their way to sort of narrowing it down. That's how they found the Gilgo killer. They sort of geofenced his phone and they found out that there was like one guy who was in all four or five places, and they sort of narrowed it down that way. And that's how they caught the guy. So yeah, no, technology plays a large part in all of this. All right. I want to get to William in Texas. William, welcome to America at Night.
21: Listening to you on KLIF 570. I know you like a great shipwreck story, and I don't know if you've heard of The Wager. It's a story written by my favorite nonfiction author, David Graham, and it's about an 18th century shipwreck, it was actually in the 1740s, of a British warship, the HMS Wager. It's a story of mutiny, survivors struggling on a desert island, and it was suppressed by the British Admiralty because of the scandal of the truth of what happened on that island. It was a decay of moral values, shall we say. And I heard it was made into a movie by Scorsese starring DiCaprio, which I have yet to find, but I will search for it. Hope you're doing well, and take care.
8: Thank you very much. Yeah, no, actually, we've reached out to the author of The Wager, David Graham, and he's in high demand these days. That book, I have heard about that book, And you're right, it is getting a lot of attention. It's a pretty spectacular book. The movie, the upcoming historical drama, if you will, the docudrama by Martin Scorsese, starring Leo. Yeah, it's, I'm trying to look up here. It's in production. It's out there. So I don't know when it's going to be finished, but yeah, it tells the true story of a 1740s British shipwrecked naval crew who survived on an, desert island only to be accused of mutiny upon returning home. It's a pretty incredible story. I've heard of The Wager. I have not read it, but you've got that one. You've got The Wreck of the Mentor that we talked about. You have The Wreck of the Edmund Fitzgerald, right? The Gordon Lightfoot song. So we're trying to get them on too. I love a good shipwreck story. Then that woman who told that story about the bluebird, last week, 2 weeks ago, that woman told that yarn on the show was fantastic. Thanks for the phone call. America at Night, back in a moment.
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28: Is your forecast on News Talk 1250 KBRF as we go through tonight, seeing some showers and an occasional thunderstorm late in the night. 64 for our low, 86 for Friday's high, 66 for Friday night's low, 89, mostly sunny on a Saturday, 70 for Saturday night. We have an extreme heat watch Sunday through Monday, 92 on Sunday, 91 for Monday's high. That is a look at your forecast on News Talk 1250 KBRF. 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

0: All right, Bob Eubanks. Somebody texted in. Oops. Bob Eubanks. Somebody texted in from Maine saying Bob Eubanks alive and well, 88 years old. How about that? Also, excuse me. Sorry about that. I got a sneeze. Somebody, let's see, Scott, still listening. Scott checks in. Bibi Netanyahu is against the sale of the F-35s to Turkey. I got a burst of the sneezes all of a sudden with just seconds to go in the show. What's going on here? And then this one, we'll end on this text message from Illinois. Preach the truth about Trump sleeping with the enemies, Joe. So there. All right, that's going to do it for us. If you are listening and you couldn't call in or you want to call in, text us to 1-844-2-McGraw or call and leave a message. And Rick in Oregon, I'll do this. If you want me to lift the ban on Scott, call in, text in, and let me know if I should lift the ban on Scott or not. 1-844-2-McGraw. And if the audience thinks I should lift the ban on Scott, I'll give him a second chance. I won't be, I'll be a hypocrite, but I'll be a hypocrite on something else. So if you think I should lift the ban on Scott, 1-844-2-McGraw, leave me a voicemail, leave a text. We'll talk about it tomorrow night. 1-844-262-4729. Each and every night, we take all comers. We most of the time do not screen calls, and we take them as they come, except for Scott and a few other outliers. But if you think I should lift the ban, if you think he's been in timeout long enough, if you think his penalty should be over with, give us a call. Tell me what you think. I will abide by the wishes of the audience. Our executive director tonight is Tom DeLack, filling in for Alex Hinton. Our engineer tonight, as always, Richard Good. I'm McGraw-Milhaven. This is America at Night on Westwood One.
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9: News this hour from Town Hall. I'm Jason Walker. A video played in a Utah court revealing the defendant in Charlie Kirk's murder told his roommate the next day he wishes he hadn't done it. That after Kirk was shot while speaking to a crowd in a Utah school. Meanwhile, Tyler Robinson has not entered a plea. Several Maine Democrats are beginning to jockey to replace Graham Plattner as the nominee to take on Republican Senator Susan Collins in November.
7: A lot of uncertainty in both Democrat and Republican circles in Maine as Democrats look to replace Graham Plattner on the ticket now that he's dropped out, and Republicans are left to wonder who Susan Collins will be running against and what their new strategy will be. Collins is trying to win a sixth term in the Senate in a state that voted for Kamala Harris back in 2024. Democrats have until July 27th to declare a new candidate.
9: Crews have been draping large tarps over the White House North Face columns as restoration work continues on the historic facade. It's all part of a broader series of projects championed by President Trump around the executive mansion.
10: We've taken about 150 years of paint off of the columns and redid them. They were in very bad shape. You know, when you have 150 coats of paint on something, it's not good. You're supposed to, what they call, strip it. I don't use a word like that too easily. I will tell you, in construction, if you don't strip the paint off, it gets worse and worse and worse, and it was looking bad.
9: New suspected Ebola cases reported in previously unaffected parts of Congo. The death toll in the latest outbreak reaching 600. Authorities are investigating. That outbreak was declared in the middle of May and has no approved vaccine or treatment. More on these stories, townhall.com.
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9: The Jeffrey Epstein saga isn't ending anytime soon, and the matter is still being investigated on Capitol Hill.
7: The House Oversight Committee will likely continue to investigate people tied to Jeffrey Epstein as the investigation approaches the one-year mark later this month. Regardless of which party ends up controlling Congress in the fall, it appears lawmakers are still under pressure to investigate those connected to the convicted sex offender who died behind bars in 2019 in a New York City jail. The panel has interviewed more than a dozen people, and so far, no new information has surfaced that has resulted in criminal charges.
9: China says its exports of passenger cars surging 80% in June from a year earlier, while domestic sales sank 26%. China Association of Automobile Manufacturers says 900,000 vehicles were exported from China last month. Breaking news and analysis, townhall.com. Things really aren't getting any easier for a lot of people looking to buy a home. More from Bob Agnew.
12: There's little good news for home buyers in the latest reports and mixed news for home sellers. Mortgage buyer Freddie Mac says rates on the 30-year fix rose this week to 6.49%. Higher rates make it harder, of course, to borrow for a home, but that can make it harder for would-be sellers, too. However, although the sales of previously occupied homes did slow down in June, the key measure of home prices increased 1.8% from a year ago to $440,600. Bob Agnew reporting.
9: Tennessee Co. reporting stronger than expected revenue in the second quarter despite weaker demand in North America. Food and beverage giant says its net revenue rose 6.4% to $24.2 billion for the April to June period, better than the $23.9 billion that Wall Street had expected. More on these stories, townhall.com.
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14: Here's your forecast on News Talk 1250 KBRF. Continuing for the overnight tonight with occasional showers and thunderstorms. 64 for our low. Going to warm up to 86 for today. More rain up possible, maybe even another thunderstorm. 89 for a Saturday's high. Saturday night down around 70. We do have an extreme heat watch in effect from Sunday through Monday. 92 for Sunday's high, 91 on Monday, 71 by Monday night. That is a look at your forecast on News Talk 1250 KPRF.
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0: Senior congressional correspondent Joe Khalil. Joe, welcome back once again to America at Night.
15: Thank you for having me. Good to be with you again.
0: Let's talk Mitch McConnell. Let's start there, because there seems to be a whole lot of rumors, a whole lot of speculation, a whole lot of angst about Mitch McConnell. What do we actually know? How is he? And let's sort of start there. What do we know about Mitch McConnell?
15: You know, we've been talking to a couple of sources that know him, who communicate with him. What we heard today exclusively, actually, at News Nation was that, you know, he's recovering physically. It's taken a while for him to physically recover, that he's in a rehab situation right now, but that mentally he is strong. He is there. He is talking to people. He's just, you know, physically diminished. And the big question, one of the big questions, is he going to be back next week? You know, or is he going to be seeing stars still if he, you know, comes back too early? We heard that it is unlikely he's back next week, but it is possible. Now, zooming out, here's the really big question: is his staff, and again, I know some of his staff well.

0: now, but I think it's most accurate what I told you at the beginning. So
1: sure,
0: that's basically everything.
1: Yeah, I want to talk about what this means if he does or doesn't come back next week, but I found it quite odd today to find out that his wife is overseas on a trip and isn't planning on coming back. What do we make of that news?
0: Well, she's back now.
1: Okay.
0: And I did confirm that she returned to the United States. But, it was bizarre. To be frank, we got a statement from her office that said that she, through her family business, and if you don't know, Mitch McConnell's wife, Elaine Chao, former labor secretary, and belongs to one of the wealthiest families in China. Her family, big transportation industry sort of magnates in China. She says that she had a philanthropic endeavor that was pre-scheduled, and so she was out of the country, and that Senator McConnell's medical situation did not necessitate her coming back to the United States. Again, I don't know. It seems pretty serious, but that was what she said. She is back now, but she did not come back when he was initially hospitalized for quite a few days.
1: Yeah.
0: So that's what we know about that.
1: Tight margins in the Senate, and then with a couple of rogue senators who have no use for President Trump because he backed their opponents in primaries and lost, how important is Mitch McConnell's vote next week when they try and get things out of committee and they try and move things along in the United States Senate?
0: Yeah, it's critical. It's critical. Very likely they cannot move nearly anything without him. And people who are thinking at home, you know, the Senate is 53-47 Republican, so you can lose one vote, right? Well, I mean, if you go back to Schoolhouse Rock, your bills have to go through committees first. And the ever-important Appropriations Committee, which are the guys that decide where the money goes, Republicans have a one-seat majority in that committee, and McConnell not being there means it's a tie effectively. So Democrats, if they want to, can vote against any bill and it dies. A tie does not advance the bill. So the NDAA, which is the big defense authorization bill that Congress is trying to work through right now for the Pentagon, the Trump administration is asking for an additional $67 billion for the Pentagon. All of that is at stake right now. Anything that they want to do, in terms of anything, spending, budget bills, all of that, won't get out of committee if McConnell's not there. So all that is obviously very important.
1: And just in terms of logistics, a member has to be in the chamber, has to be in the room, right? Mail-in ballots don't work when it comes to the U.S. Senate.
0: Correct. Not in the Senate. No, you can vote by proxy in the House in some cases. You cannot in the Senate on an actual big vote. So he's got to be there.
1: Lots of people watching this, Mitch McConnell. Okay, Graham Plattner's story took a turn late last night when he announced that he's dropping out. And apparently Democrats trying to sort of figure out what's the next move. What are you hearing on Capitol Hill from those people?
0: Yeah, so this is interesting. A lot of Maine Democrats are already jumping into the race. Plattner says he's dropping out. He hasn't actually done that yet. He hasn't actually filed this paperwork to remove his name. But you have the Secretary of State. You've got the former Senate president, who is a very progressive, kind of in the ilk of Graham Plattner politically. Several others, some moderate, some progressive, a CDC, former CDC official in Maine, all of these state officials now jumping in and wanting to take his place. What the Maine Democratic Party has said, I think this is an interesting solution to this pretty crisis mode situation. They said, okay, at the end of the month, we're going to basically go old school and have a nominating convention. So think of like they used to pick nominees during conventions. So they're going to have speeches and campaigning, and they're all going to be in one room. The party officials, essentially, a couple hundred Maine Democrat Party members, and they will, at the end of it, probably hold a series of votes and pick one nominee who will take Graham Plattner's place. And they have until July 28th, I believe, to do that.
1: Mm. Ro Khanna seems to be bum rushing the whole process and throwing his weight behind one candidate.

0: Yeah, and that candidate is the guy who is right now considered, as you mentioned, the more progressive candidate, kind of the one that is the closest to Graham Plattner now, and that is Troy Jackson. This is he used to be the Maine Senate president. He no longer is. This is a former role. But again, he's sort of seen as this progressive fighter, you know, kind of figure, kind of persona. The interesting thing is there have been some progressive Democratic groups that have said, you know, in the past, he also has had a couple instances where he was apparently in a meeting and I think threw a water bottle at a woman. So, you know, it is going to be a question as to whether all of a sudden the opposition research on him starts to dump. I think Republicans are going back to the drawing board because they were preparing for a Graham Plattner race. Obviously, they're not going to get that now.
1: You just can't make this stuff up. Okay, Joe Coyle, News Nation's senior congressional correspondent. If that's not good enough for you in terms of crazy news, Republicans and Democrats can't get along on anything. But apparently, Republican senator from Pennsylvania, Dave McCormick, and Democratic senator from Pennsylvania, John Fetterman, are joining forces on a joint fundraising pack. What's going on here?
0: Yeah, I think the most surprising news of the day, to be honest. And even in, you know, obviously we're in very polarized times. Even in less polarized times, when there was way more bipartisanship, I don't know that you would have seen something like this. I mean, it's not just like they're working on a bill together. They're fundraising campaign and a campaign effort together. So, you know, I don't know, like, where that money's going to go. Is it going to go to candidates that consider themselves to be moderate, middle of the ground? I mean, I don't know if it's, you know, maybe not candidates, but causes. But they are raising money together. And what that does is the effect is it is fueling more and more speculation that Fetterman may leave the Democratic Party altogether. And, you know, to be honest, I don't like his chances to win re-election as a Democrat, just because over the last year and a half, you know, people long thought he was a progressive. He sort of pissed off the progressive wing of his party because he's voting a lot with Republicans. And I don't know that he's conservative enough to, you know, be a conservative. So he's sort of in no man's land. And it would be really hard to see him winning a Democratic primary in Pennsylvania. So I don't know what his future is, but, you know, everyone who's been guessing that he'd be a Republican, he continues to say, no, that's not in the cards for him. But this is just now adding more fuel to that fire.
1: It's interesting because, John Fetterman, what does he vote? 85-90% of time with the Democrats, and the Democrats
0: right.
1: are upset with him. And he votes 10% with the Republicans, and the Republicans love him for that. That doesn't make any sense.
0: I know. You know, it's just that's the world we're living in now, honestly, is it's sort of a it's loyalty test. And it's that he's taken stances on the more hot button issues, you know, Israel being one of them. He's been unapologetically supportive of Israel at a time when, you know, condemning Israel and defense of the Palestinian people has really been it more and more so a litmus test for Democratic candidates and Democratic lawmakers now. But he has been the most vocal supporter. He hasn't waned one bit. So I think that did him in quite a bit. And there were a couple of other votes that, again, just got some high-profile attention, some nominees that Democrats did not like of President Trump who are now in the cabinet. And, you know, several times the only Democratic vote for those nominees was John Fetterman. So those are the kinds of things that even if you vote 80%, 90% with Democrats, you can see the Democratic base really not being happy about those.
1: News Nation's senior congressional correspondent, Joe Coyle. Joe, last point I want to circle back to because I think it's quite important. President Trump is asking Congress for more money. We started dropping more bombs and started the war again with Iran. And so the Pentagon's asking for more money. If Mitch McConnell doesn't make it back in, are they going to have a hard time getting that sort of appropriations bill through the Senate?
0: Yes. The answer is yes. That's the appropriation would have to go through the committee. And right now, that committee is deadlocked, even. And again, ties on a vote will lose. McConnell is critical to appropriations. They're going to need his vote. So he very well may be back next week. Who knows? And he is generally a defense hawk. He's you know, had choice words for President Trump sometimes, but it seems like being tough on Iran is an area where they agree. So you would imagine McConnell would vote for it. I haven't talked to him about that, obviously. No one has talked to him about that yet. But, you know, if he's not back, they're in real trouble.
1: Yeah. If you wrote it as a novel, nobody would believe you, Joe, but it's all facts. It's crazy times in Washington, D.C. News Nation senior congressional correspondent Joe Khalil. Joe, thanks for taking time out of your busy schedule and keeping us informed. Great stuff. Thanks for checking in.
0: Of course. Thank you. Good to be with you.
1: You got it. Joe Khalil, one of the good ones at News Nation, senior congressional correspondent. America at Night, back in a moment.
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14: All right, it's a Thursday night, and every Thursday night we check in with Bill Cleveland. Bill on the road. I believe he took a trip to Indianapolis, and so we're going to check in with him a little bit later on in the show. And then coming up here in just a minute, there was a gentleman, name is Penn Teller. He's a political consultant, worked in the Trump-Pence White House for the first administration, wrote an interesting article in Real Clear Politics about how the tariffs are hurting the economy. And I thought it was interesting, this conservative who worked in the Trump-Pence administration came out with this article. It was quite interesting. So we're going to check in with him here next segment. And then, of course, staying with the economy, Scott Colbert, our go-to chief economist and director of fixed income management for Commerce Trust, is going to be joining us. I searched. I looked under every rock. I looked under every rug for an economist who could explain the economy to us on a semi-regular basis. Nobody is better than Scott Colbert. We had him on a month ago. We're going to have him on once a month, and he's great and is very very accommodating with us. So we're going to have him on once a month. So we'll check in with him next hour to get a sense of where the economy is, what's it going. Still, even though it's been gyrating, especially with the oil markets taking a bit of a spike here after the latest news in the Middle East, market rebounded, okay today. So there's the sky is falling is not falling. Markets are still up, and how much of that is data centers and AI driven and everything else. But anyway, we'll get into all that with Scott Colbert. Let me remind you, the phone numbers 1-844-2-McGraw, 1-844-262-4729. That's the phone numbers. Text, voicemails, call in. If you want to leave us a text, you're free to do so and call in and or leave a voicemail. Look, here's the deal, and I got called out on this today. I don't take phone calls. We don't screen. Tom Dulac is filling in for Alex all week. We don't screen phone calls. We take them as they come. If you want to criticize me, feel free. You want to criticize the president, you want to praise the president, you whatever, right? We don't, we ask you to use proper English. We ask you to be respectful. But, outside of that, we don't pick and choose callers. We take them as they come. I don't believe in screening phone calls. I think that's just bad radio, quite frankly. I think it's also kind of boring. I don't. And when I go to the phones, I 98% of the time don't know what you are going to ask, what you're going to say. Alex and Tom kind of tipped me off, but I really don't. If they just made sure you were somewhat coherent and got your name and put it up on the screen, that's good enough for me. Never screened, never will. It's half the fun of doing a late night show where you get phone calls from all over the country. America at Night, we're just getting started. Stay right there. We're going to talk about tariffs. How much have they helped or hurt over the last year and a half? We'll talk to a political consultant and a man who worked in the Trump-Pence White House in just a moment. America at Night, back after this.
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17: With SRN News, I'm Jason Walker. Russian drones and missiles killing four people across Ukraine. Has Moscow been keeping up the pressure on the capital of Kyiv? And Ukraine striking back, hitting oil refineries in Russia's Saratov region. Democrats in Maine are beginning to sprint now to nominate a new candidate for the Senate seat. Drive began after Graham Plattner announced he is withdrawing from the race. Democrats need to pick a candidate to replace Plattner on the ballot by July 27th. That person will face longtime GOP incumbent Susan Collins. A former Olympic canoe racer pleading not guilty to damaging the Lincoln Memorial reflecting pool. David Hearn facing a felony count of property destruction. This is SRN News.
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14: Found myself reading an article the other day from a website called RealClearPolicy.com. Paul Teller was the author of the article. I thought it was interesting, and we invited him on to talk about it. He's president of Teller Strategies, a political consulting firm. Paul Teller was also a member of the Trump-Pence White House for all 4 years, and before that he worked at the U.S. House and the Senate on the conservative side for 15 years. Paul Teller, welcome to America at Night. Thanks for joining us.
28: Hey, appreciate you. Great to be here.
14: Let's talk about this article. I thought it was quite interesting because you brought up a lot of interesting facts that I think a lot that sort of get glossed over. Let's first start in the manufacturing world, because a lot of people talk about manufacturing, and you had some real facts. How are we doing with manufacturing, and how have we done in the last 20 years or so when it comes to manufacturing jobs in the U.S.?
28: Yeah, absolutely. And again, thanks for having me on. Really appreciate it. Yeah, I mean, that's the thing. There's good news and there's bad news, right? The good news is, and we talked about this in the piece, is that manufacturing capacity in the United States is up and efficiency is up per worker, you know, that kind of thing. But yeah, when you actually look at manufacturing jobs, when you look at, new starts of factories, in other words, like companies saying, I'm going to build a new factory. I'm going to apply for the permits to do that. I'm going to buy the materials to do that. All of that is down significantly. Like you said, it's not even just a recent trend. It's kind of a 20-year trend, which is really not good news. And, you know, there's different reasons we can look at across those 20 years. But I got to tell you, unfortunately, lately, some of that trend has been accelerated by some of the tariffs on materials needed for manufacturing in America. So that's the bad news.
14: So before Trump, before Trump came in his second time and started putting these massive tariffs on and off again, manufacturing was going down. And the fact that that's what you're saying. And if manufacturing jobs were going down, how do we know that the tariffs are the reason why more manufacturing jobs are still going down? Isn't it the same economics as before the tariffs?
28: Yeah, I mean, and let's face it, some of it is, absolutely. So, you know, no, I don't think any responsible person would say that everything was great and only the tariffs are the problem. But, you know, you just look at some of the numbers, and I'll admit I'm forgetting some of them right offhand, but you've got basically as soon as you have some of the, like, aluminum, steel, and copper tariffs from, you know, last year, or I guess early 2025, and the fact that they've changed several times since then, you're seeing kind of an increased uncertainty and a huge drop in the number, as we were saying before, in the number of permits and applications for new manufacturing, for new facilities, for expansion of existing facilities. So something like that, you know, is a trend you can look at that really started just last year. And again, when you ask employers, when you ask, companies, manufacturers, they specifically cite not only the tariffs themselves, but the uncertainty around them, the fact that they're kind of going up, going down, going up, going down. We've been saying, you know, many of us in the conservative world have been saying, Mr. President, we love what you did just a few weeks ago. He lowered some tariffs on those metals, aluminum, steel, and copper. Keep going. Keep lowering them, because that just makes things cheaper for American businesses and then American consumers.
14: You, in your piece, talk about appliances, and a lot of people talk about how the appliance industry is really struggling because of these tariffs. What's going on there?
28: Yeah, that's the thing. And again, that's also some mixed news there, because you've got some appliance companies that are saying, hey, you know what? We've got some troubles in terms of costs. You know, input costs have come up, the metals, you know, the prices for metals to build some of those, to build the refrigerators and the washers, the dryers, things like that. Even still, because they're American companies and have confidence in the president and the American economy, some of them are still looking to expand their operations. For example, I know that GE Appliances, for example, is one company that is saying, you know what, we're still going to bite the bullet and make an investment. I think this somewhere along the line, a $300 million investment in America. But unfortunately, you look at some other companies, Whirlpool is another one to look at on the other side, where they said, you know, we just can't handle it. We can't take the increased cost pressures. We're actually getting rid of some jobs in Iowa. I think Electrolux is getting rid of maybe 1,000 jobs in South Carolina, moving jobs to Mexico, things like that. Not great news. And again, some of it is the cost, but some of it is also just the uncertainty, right? Companies just need certainty of what is my cost for material X, Y, and Z over the next few years. And if you're not quite sure, you know, you might say, let me just go somewhere where there is some certainty. And obviously, if you're talking about Mexico, it's lower labor costs. But we don't love that, right? We'd rather build things in America, American jobs, American workers, American quality. And so that's why many of us, you know, in the conservative world are just saying, let's keep that trend going that the president started a few weeks ago of lowering tariffs for inputs into manufacturing. Keep it going. Keep lowering, you know, and that'll make it better and more certain for American companies.
14: Let's talk about jobs that you can't transport to Mexico. Home builders. You're saying home builders are really getting hurt by these tariffs. What's going on in the home building world?
28: Yeah, good point. And frankly, that even still ties to the appliance industry. I mean, the home itself, right, is a lot of metals go into that, the things that we were talking about before, but also things like lumber, right? I wish we had all lumber in the United States that we needed. The reality is, you know, ask God why trees grow where they grow, but it's not enough for us here in America. So we have to get some lumber from Canada and other places, fulfill the demand here. And because of tariffs on Canadian lumber and elsewhere, that's made, input costs, the cost of home, new home construction, more expensive. And then once you're building the home, as you can imagine, a lot of metal related products have to go in, whether it's the air conditioning vents, whether it's the copper wiring. And then again, going back to appliances, right? You got to put a washer and dryer in there. You got to put a fridge in there, et cetera, et cetera. A hot water heater, all of those things, even if they each go up by, 5 to 10%, something along those lines, when you add it all up, that's a significant cost, makes the home more expensive. In many cases, puts it out of reach for that first home buyer, the young couple that's looking to buy, and it might be just out of their reach when these costs go up.
14: Reading right from your article in RealClearPolicy.com, you write 43% of general contractors report at least one project canceled, postponed, scaled back in the past 6 months due to tariffs. You also write that 450,000 fewer homes will be built through 2030 as a direct result of these tariffs. Those are staggering numbers that do nothing to help the affordability aspect when it comes to homes.
28: Yeah, no question. And again, the good news of that bad news is that, again, a lot of that is prospective, right? In other words, we're talking about, like you said, by 2030. So some of this can still be prevented. In other words, this is on the current trajectory. But man, if the president comes in and keeps doing what he's been doing, which is lowering some tariffs in response to what he's seeing going on in America, those projections will be much better. They'll be lower. We can get more homes built. They could be cheaper. More folks can afford them. And go from there. So that's kind of the thrust of the piece too, is saying, yeah, there's bad news out there, but man, the president is on the right track when he just very recently lowered some tariffs, and let's kind of keep it going.
14: Paul Teller with us for a couple of more minutes. Paul, there's been some nostalgia when it comes to wanting to bring back manufacturing jobs, right? Everybody wants to go back to the 1950s and the 1960s where every small town had a factory, right? That no matter what you do policy-wise, those days are long gone. You've got robotics, you've got computers, you have to have not only brawn but brains when it comes to manufacturing jobs, and we can do a lot more with a lot less. And so the manufacturing world isn't never going to come back to what it was.
28: Yeah, and that's the thing. You're right. The goal should not be let's have America of 2026, 2030, whatever, look like the America of the 1950s. There's different products, there's different efficiencies, et cetera, et cetera. But, I do think that we, as the president and the vice president, have envisioned for America, we can build more things here, create things, more things here than we are right now. We can increase that because, again, some things did move overseas because of cost, because of recent trends, labor laws, regulation. Again, there's lots of reasons that, we could spend hours talking about. But the president is on the right track when he's lowering regulation, lowering taxation. And again, he's even started to lower some of the recent tariffs. So that's awesome. Oh, we keep doing that. We can bring some of that American manufacturing back where it could be good American jobs, good quality products, and, just right here in our backyards.
14: What's been the reaction since your article came out?
28: It's been interesting. And frankly, it's similar to what your reaction has been, that people are reading and kind of like, huh, interesting. Yeah, I hadn't thought of some of these angles, and there's good news here, and, there's definitely some bad news, but the bad news is reversible. So that's what I keep saying is the good news about the bad news. This isn't permanent. This isn't some irreversible state. It's something that we can get back on track on if we just keep going as the president has directed.
14: I'm shocked that people are shocked, because did we forget what tariffs did? I mean, that tariffs were low for a reason. Free trade was the law of the land, the policy for often most for both parties, because it was good for the economy. And yes, some manufacturing jobs have gone overseas. Some manufacturing jobs have gone away. There have been some, places that have really suffered because of free trade. But overall, Free trade was the wave of the future and what has built some of this wonderful economy we're in right now. I seems like we forgot that message, and for some reason somebody believed that tariffs would actually bring it back.
28: Yeah, no question. And that's the unfortunate thing too, right? There's a lot of misperceptions out there that, you know, the foreign country pays the tariff. And it's like, ooh, you know what? Stand at any port in America, right? Go to Houston, go to Baltimore, go to Fort Lauderdale, and just see when the product comes in from a foreign country, who's writing that check, right? Let me tell you, it isn't the foreign country. It's the American company, businessman, manufacturer who's paying to unload those things off the ship, you know, and bring them into this country. That's who's writing the check. And so, yeah, it is necessarily going to increase costs on those goods here. That's kind of the point of tariffs, right? The people who are pro-tariff in all cases, right? I think there's certain cases where tariffs are justified, maybe against our adversaries like China, certain key products that are, you know, vital to American health and national security. Okay, sure, we can talk about those. But, you know, when you're talking about making a washer dryer, right, and you're just making those more expensive for Americans, you know, it's just hard to see how that benefits the average person.
14: Yeah, you didn't mention this in your column, but cars, right? I mean, cars, the parts move back and forth across borders, you know, 6, 7, 8 different times. You can't keep putting tariffs on that same part, you know, four times. The car is going to be, you know, $400,000 when it's all said and done.
28: It's a really good point. And that's the thing, you know, if we all could snap our fingers and every single thing we need, every component, every finished good, every unfinished good, every raw material was available in America, I think we'd all do it, right? Fantastic. But just the reality of the world, the economy right now, is that certain things just aren't made here, aren't available here, and they need to come from overseas, at least for the time being. And so why make them more expensive in the meantime, when we could have other trade negotiations to try to work on getting prices down, getting availability up here in America, and you know, getting domestic production increased.
14: Paul Teller worked for the Trump-Pence administration, writes an article for RealClearPolicy.com. Paul, last question for you. I just want to make sure people understand what you said. Tariffs have not done anything to bring back manufacturing in this country so far in the last 2 years. Is that what you're saying?
28: Yeah. I mean, and if someone claims to the contrary, I'd love to see that data, because everything we're looking at is just showing negative numbers on, you know, manufacturing jobs and production. And again, applications for new facilities, which is a huge indicator.
14: And the businesses you're talking to are saying, we just don't know what the policy is. Since we can't predict the future, we can't invest in that future because we just don't know what it is.
28: Yeah, some are even saying, look, we can actually afford the tariffs. We're good, but what we hate is the uncertainty, the fact that it could switch tomorrow, next week, the week after that, and that's just not great for any business.
14: Paul Teller with RealClearPolicy.com is an article, Time to Strengthen Americans' Independence. Paul, what did you do in the Trump-Pence administration?
28: I appreciate it. It was a tremendous honor to be there all 4 years. So for 3 of the 4 years, I was in the legislative affairs shop working with House and Senate conservatives, conservative movement groups, and other groups like that. And then the 4th year was in the vice president's office. That was the COVID year, if you remember, 2020, also doing conservative outreach, not as much on the Hill, mostly just across the conservative movement at large. But, you know, a lot of COVID work, as you can imagine. That was, you know, terrible tragedy.
14: Yes, I have blocked that time out from my memory. So no, I have no recollection of that. Paul Teller, thank you for joining us. Good luck down the road, and hope to talk to you soon.
28: Yeah, appreciate you. Thank you again.
14: You got it. RealClearPolicy.com is the article, Time to Strengthen America's Independence. Paul Teller writes an interesting article about the detriment tariffs have done to the economy in the last 18 months or 2 years or so. Really interesting article with facts and figures to back it up. Thought it was interesting, and so I invited him on to have a nice conversation about it. America at Night, back in a moment.
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6: Here's your forecast on Newstalk 1250 KBRF. Continuing for the overnight tonight with occasional showers and thunderstorms. 64 for our low. Going to warm up to 86 for today. More rain up possible, maybe even another thunderstorm. 89 for a Saturday's high. Saturday night down around 70. We do have an extreme heat watch in effect from Sunday through Monday. 92 for Sunday's high, 91 on Monday. 71 by Monday night. That is a look at your forecast on Newstalk 1250 KBRF.
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14: Hey, we talked about this last night. President Trump flew home on the old Air Force One. We're starting to find out a little more reasons why. The new Air Force One, which President Trump flew earlier on this week to Turkey, lacks the same defensive countermeasures that were security features of the old model that he flew home on, including its advanced anti-missile capabilities. That's according to multiple officials who have been briefed on how the jet was fixed. This is according to an article in the New York Times. Experts say the absence of those capabilities on the Boeing aircraft, which was donated by Qatar, creates potential risk in using the jet abroad. Now, they went with the old Air Force One at the urging of the Secret Service. This comes at the same time that apparently Israel has told American officials that Iran has put some type of threat onto President Trump for some type of assassination threat. Now, I am certainly no security expert, but I would think that if we have a president of the United States and he's flying around in a plane that lacks the defensive countermeasures of the old model, what's he doing flying around in the new model? He should be on the old model, right? He should be on the safest plane humanly possible, right? They're saying that it's really hard to retrofit a commercial jet into a Air Force One where you need all sorts of medical capabilities. You need you need to be able to run a war. You need to have a mini situation room up there. You need it secure. You need it safe. You need a full medical staff. God forbid something were to happen. Might be a nice idea. This old one might be pretty, but I quite frankly am. Call me old-fashioned, call me any name you want, but I want my president flying around in the safest plane humanly possible, and I don't want him taking any unnecessary risks. Forget flying overseas, flying to Tampa, Florida. I don't want our president flying in something that is does not have the requisite security features. So we'll see how this all plays out, but bizarre story. That the president's flying around in a plane that is not as secure as it should be. And the Secret Service said, hey, get out of that plane, get into this plane as you fly home. Stay right there. We're going to talk about the economy from a man who knows, one of the greats in the country when it comes to breaking it down and filling us in on what's going on in the economy. And then it's Thursday. Bill Cleveland is right around the corner. We'll check in with him. Our executive...
9: 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Ready to harness the world?
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2: 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I'm Jason Walker. U.S. Airport has been renamed after the president.
3: PBI, Palm Beach International, now DJT, Donald J. Trump International. Son Eric Trump posting the audio from the control tower on his social media pages as he and family members arrive at 5 in the morning for the first flight landing there under the new name.
17: Enter all aircraft, effective immediately. Palm Beach International Airport is officially President Donald J. Trump International Airport.
3: The new signs around the airport are up and the name change in effect on the airline websites that operate out of Palm Beach, Florida. Laura Winters reporting.
2: Democrats in Maine beginning to sprint now to nominate a new candidate for the Senate seat. The drive began after Graham Platner announced that he was withdrawing from the race after facing a sexual assault allegation. Democrats need to pick a candidate to replace Platner on the ballot by July 27th. Major legal battle continuing in the nation's capital.
18: Olympic canoeist David Hurd has pleaded not guilty to a felony charge connected to damage at the Lincoln Memorial reflecting pool. Prosecutors say Hurd helped damage the recently renovated landmark. If convicted, he could face up to 10 years in prison. His next court appearance is scheduled for August. Willie Nelson, the White House.
2: Video in a Utah court revealing the defendant in Charlie Kirk's murder told his roommate, quote, he wishes he hadn't done it. Fire in a Chinese shoe factory claiming the lives of at least 28 people. It's unclear if more people may have been trapped and were unable to get out. Reports say the factory's owner has been arrested and the company's bank accounts have now been frozen by the government. Also in China, very heavy rain and remnants of Tropical Storm Mesic killing more than 40 people. Authorities say scores are still missing. More on these stories, townhall.com.
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2: Well, Britain's potential next leader canvassing members of parliament for support. Karen Chamis reports there is a rather complicated process involved, but one candidate in particular may be on his way to becoming a next PM.
20: Nominations are opening in a Labour Party election to replace Keir Starmer as Britain's Prime Minister. Former Greater Manchester Mayor Andy Burnham is expected to be the sole candidate. He needs at least 80 signatures from Labour lawmakers to run, a target he's likely to exceed. Other potential contenders have ruled themselves out, including former Defence Minister Al Carnes. Speaking a week earlier in Manchester, Burnham promised sweeping changes on the domestic front.
21: I am going to break with the more of the same approach that has got us here. I am going to give Britain the circuit breaker it needs.
2: Breaking news and analysis at townhall.com. Well, tensions are rising over immigration between the United States and Mexico. Here's Ed Donahue.
22: Mexico plans to request criminal charges over the deaths of 17 Mexicans in ICE custody or during immigration operations under the Trump administration.
23: Podemos ser omisos.
22: Mexican President Claudia Sheinbaum says we cannot turn a blind eye to the Mexicans who have died during ICE operations or who are or were detained in these detention centers, which are operated by private companies contracted by ICE. The request, which carries no legal weight, will be submitted to state prosecutors and the Justice Department. It will be accompanied by civil lawsuits against the companies that operate the detention centers. I'm Ed Donahue.
2: But what they were leaving out, U.S. officials says those being held by authorities were there for a reason. Primarily, they entered the U.S. illegally and had broken laws. More on these stories, townhall.com.
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0: I'm Tony Goldwyn. 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
1: Here's your forecast on News Talk 1250 KBRF. Continuing for the overnight tonight with occasional showers and thunderstorms. 64 for our low. Going to warm up to 86 for today. More rain up possible, maybe even another thunderstorm. 89 for a Saturday's high. Saturday night down around 70. We do have an extreme heat watch in effect from Sunday through Monday. 92 for Sunday's high, 91 on Monday. 71 by Monday night. That is a look at your forecast on News Talk 1250 KBRF.
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4: Hi, McGraw.
14: Let's talk about the state of the economy. There's a lot of gloom and doom, but apparently overall, give me the overall sense of it. It still seems to be chugging along, all things considered, no?
4: Well, despite, you know, the jump in energy prices and the worry about what's going on over in the Persian Gulf, you know, we've had positive growth for the first half of the year. Probably not as much in the second quarter, of course, because that higher inflation from the oil prices are going to eat into some of the growth. But we've probably grown about 1.5% on an annualized basis. So we're making forward progress. If there's a weak, you know, link to this whole thing, it's the stock market, in the sense that I think a lot of it is being driven by the wealth effect, meaning if you've got more money in your 401k or your house is worth more, you tend to spend a little bit more. That's the real driver here that's keeping this economy humming, is this super hot stock market.
14: Okay, so is that what people talk about when they talk about a K-shaped economy?
4: Well, a little bit of that, and you can see that very easily when you talk about a K-shaped economy. So the K-shaped economy is this: the top 20% of households' income. And that's about a household, and by the way, what's a household, right?
14: Right.
4: A household, by definition, is about 2 3/4 people in this country, all right? It's a husband, a half of a wife, a kid and a third, and a half a dog, that kind of thing. But the average household earns, if they earn $200,000 or more, they're in the top 20%. That top 20% of earners spends 60% of the money. A decade ago, the top 20% only spent 50% of the money. So that's what we talk about when it's a K-shaped economy. The top 20% are really driving it. The other 80% are just kind of just getting pulled along. The easiest way to see that this is the wealth effect is it's those top 20% also own what? 90% of all the stocks and mutual funds. And their spending is increasing 4% faster than the bottom part. So it's this wealth effect that is really driving the top percent.

0: to basically everything technology, particularly everything chip oriented. So the Intels and the Microns and the Nvidias of the world are the key drivers. So we have seen a broadening in the market, and it's even gone down to mid cap and small cap stocks. For example, the S&P 500 is up about 10% so far this year. Small cap stocks, as measured by the Russell 2000, are up 20. So we've actually seen a broadening out of the market, which is great. But of course, you know, is it going to be supported in the long run by earnings that are exploding right now, exploding because of the AI investment? But once that begins to slow, where will the stock market, you know, end up?
1: Let's talk inflation. We're starting to see some cracks and some really heady numbers when it comes to inflation. What are you seeing?
0: Well, you know, top line inflation is 4.2 to 4.3% year over year because of the recent bump in oil. That's bad. The Fed tends to look at what they like to call core inflation, X-ing food and energy out, and everyone say, why would you do that? Because about 25%, well, it's actually more than that. It's like 27% of a household's budget anymore is, you know, food and energy. But at any rate, if you X that out, those numbers are increasing too. For example, core inflation as measured by the CPI was only 2.5% prior to the Gulf War. Now it's 2.9. And this is what has the Fed on edge and considering eventually raising rates. You probably recall that at the last Fed meeting in June, they always take a survey and they say, where do you think the interest rate path is going to go? 18 people voted. 9 of them said there's going to be at least a rate hike this year.
1: And that is because they have to get inflation down.
0: Well, you know, in general, it's a blunt tool, changing the short-term interest rate. But basically, yeah, it's to slow the economy, slow economic activity. I don't think, though, that basically a quarter point, you know, change in the interest rate is going to impact the Gulf War at all. And I don't know that it impacts AI spending at all either. So it's a rather blunt tool to help bring down or slow down that increase in inflation. But the key driver to that inflation has literally been the bleeding in of oil prices into the rest of the economy, as well as the AI build out.
1: That's what I've been saying all along. There are things that are impervious to a rate increase. So if you're trying to bring down inflation and you raise the rates, that's not going to have much of an effect on inflation because there's so many other variables to that inflation.
0: You know, it'll impact the cyclical part of the economy, and the cyclical part of the economy has been impacted. It has slowed on a relative basis. The cyclical, biggest cyclical part, of course, is housing. Housing got so unaffordable and the interest rates moved up that housing is very, very slow. Ask Home Depot or Lowe's. And then secondly, vehicle sales. We're going to sell fewer cars this year than we did last year. Not only the price of cars have, you know, soared, but so have those short-term interest rates. So it makes payments, you know, exceptionally tough. So many people are taking out now 84-month car loans. It's really, you know, it's kind of surprising.
1: I want to go back to the AI spending and chip spending and all that. There's at some point, aren't the investors going to want to see these AI companies turn a profit? I mean, they're spending massive amounts of money on data centers and build outs. When are they going to start turning a profit? And when does the money people say, all right, show me the profits here?
0: Okay, so the data centers themselves, generally owned not by the hyperscalers, the hyperscalers meaning Google and Amazon and Facebook, they generally go to a developer, a builder. And these builders build these data centers, and then they lease them back to Google or Amazon. Right now, there is a payback on that is exceptionally high. And so what Google and Amazon and us are willing to pay ChatGPT and OpenAI and everybody to compute for us is making those data centers very profitable. That is why everybody and their brother is trying to build it. Now, what will they be worth 3 or 4 or 5 years from now, particularly as they depreciate that data center? You know, let's say a data center costs $1 billion to build. Well, they don't expense that off in a year. They're going to expense that off over 5 years. So they're going to say, well, that was just $200 million this year, $200 million next year. So if they get their depreciation schedule wrong and they're wrong about it and the place is worthless in 3 or 4 years, then we're going to find out these earnings are fictitious.
1: So
0: we've seen this twice before in our country, with the internet build out when people were laying pipe everywhere thinking they're going to pay a fortune for the internet, and secondly, recently with fracking when you had all those frackers go bust because they thought it would last about 5 years. Turns out there was only some money coming out of it for about 3.
1: Scott Colbert with us for a couple more minutes. Chief economist at Commerce Bank, the best in the business when it comes to this stuff. Unemployment numbers for

0: June. They came out. What did that tell you?
1: So unemployment rate, the overall country's unemployment rate went from 4.3% to 4.2%. You say, that sounds great. But the reason it went down is because we lost about 800,000, almost 900,000 people stepped out of the labor force. If they hadn't stepped out of the labor force, the unemployment rate would have gone up to 4.4%. Now, we have been losing people in the labor force because of demographics, right? That would, you know, as we age. But normally, you don't lose that many people in a month. And here's the most troubling part. 700,000 of them, McGraw, were in the 25 to 34-year-old age bracket, which doesn't really make any sense. But you and I have talked before about AI, its impact to the newly hired or the younger folks who are trying to get hired. This might be a hint that that AI is impacting that younger demographic, finding it much tougher to find a job.
0: It's so interesting because it used to be the reverse, right? The older employee would be fired because they were cost too much and they would replace them with a younger, cheaper employee. But we're not seeing that, you're saying.
1: We're not seeing that. It's basically, I mean, and I'll tell you, the typical answer that people say, the way they're making AI more productive is, I'm just not hiring anybody when I lose a body. So I lose somebody, you know, they retire or they move away. We say, how can we replace that worker with AI? And so I think that's why the slowdown in, you know, young people hiring, and you're still keeping the folks that have been there for quite a while. So I think you are building up. It's anecdotal, but I think that $700,000 people that disappeared from a cohort, a work cohort that has to work, 25 to 34 year old people in this country have to work. If that's shrinking, that's telling you that there's something's askew.
0: Interesting. All right, let's talk. You mentioned home prices and the dearth of interest rates when it comes to all of that. If they raise the rates, I know it's not 1-to-1. But the interest rates on homes isn't going to do anything in the near future to sort of solve the backlog of the housing crisis, right?
1: Yeah, you know, so far this year we've seen the average home mortgage go up about 0.375% as the inflation rates have ticked up. And the home mortgages are largely driven by the yield on the 10-year Treasury. The yield on the 10-year Treasury is about 4.5%. The average home loan, I just saw it on the Bloomberg today when it floated by on one of those little floating news stories, is 6.49%. So let's call it 6.5, 200 basis points, 2% higher than the 10-year. The interesting thing might be this. By raising short-term rates and convincing the market that they are inflation hawks and going to bring inflation down, that may keep the 10-year Treasury anchored, and it may actually bring longer-term rates down. 30-year bond is still 5%. It's actually 5.03% today. That happened when the Fed met. Because the Fed, you know, articulated, we want to bring inflation down, so we saw a little anchoring in the long end. Weirdly enough, you could actually increase short-term rates and watch the longer-term rates come down because they know that the Fed means business.
0: Interesting. Are they still quantitative easing or untangling themselves from that quantitative easing when it comes to the Fed?
1: Yeah, they're very slowly reducing their balance sheet, and I know that's an arcane thought, but during the COVID crisis and during the subprime crisis, the Federal Reserve bought a lot of bonds. Now, they called the Treasury borrowed the money, we went and took that money and bought these bonds and put them on their balance sheet to drive interest rates down. They have been reversing that, letting these bonds mature. They're not selling them, they did sell a little, but they're largely letting them mature. They are still shrinking their balance sheet. It's gone from a high of about $9 trillion down to something less than $7. The new Federal Reserve Chairman, Warsh, seems to think that they could probably do closer to $5 or $6. So they're going to continue to quantitatively tighten, which also basically, you know, they're not adding liquidity that way like they have historically.
0: Yeah. Scott Colbert with Chief Economist at Commerce Bank. Tariffs, they've been on, they've been off, they've been all over the place. Who knows where they are now? How are we seeing that show up in the economy numbers?
1: Well, weirdly enough, the companies that weren't supposed to be tariffed are now getting rebate checks that call them tax rebates, right? And they're fairly significant. We're talking about $150 billion. That's 0.1% of the economy. So we're getting juiced up a little bit. They tariffed the country at about $300 billion. And about half of it was legit and half of it wasn't per the courts. And so they're having to pay back that other half right now. That is helping to offset, I would say, probably the waning effects of the tax cuts the average household received an extra $325 in their income tax return. But that was all eaten up by higher energy prices. So this return of the tariffs is actually helping right now. But recall that the government is very intent to get those tariffs back on legally, one way or the other. And so I think this is a temporary boost right now to spending.
0: Interesting. Scott Colbert, chief economist at Commerce Bank. I got about 30, 40 seconds. What numbers are you looking for next, and what are you looking for them to say?
1: You know, I think the real key is this wealth effect and how much it's pulling up, you know, the overall economy. And so I'm very concerned about any fall off in the stock market. We do see this thing called where protection, defensive protection, has gotten cheaper than people that want to be offensively minded. That's troubling. So I'm watching that. And then secondly, of course, it's always a jobs number, but in the near term, the most important statistics are going to be inflation. We're going to get both the CPI and the personal consumption expenditure indexes. We expect the top lines to come down because of the fall in energy prices, but if those cores keep rising, it almost assures that the Federal Reserve will raise rates.
0: Scott Colbert, you're the best. Thanks for checking in. As always, chief economist at Commerce Bank. Be safe, Scott. Talk to you next month.
1: Thanks, McGraw.
0: You got it. He's the best. That's why we have him once a month. Give us the primer on what's going on with the economy. Scott Colbert from Commerce Bank. America at Night, back in a moment.
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0: love this place. I've been surfing here since I was a kid. Now, seeing my grandson out on the water, it means everything to me. Watching him and taking in the blue waves, the sea breeze, the blurry horizon.
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14: All right, stay right there. We've got Bill Cleveland every Thursday. Bill on the road. He is our Westwood One America at Night traveling correspondent. He's Bill Cleveland and fast becoming a fan favorite. Everybody loves when Bill checks in because who knows where he is and who knows where he's going. So we're going to check in with him coming up here in a couple of minutes. In terms of news tonight, there is news now out of Ukraine. These drone attacks that Ukraine has now turned the corner on the fighting with Russia. New tonight from the Wall Street Journal, several Ukrainian drones have circled Russia's largest refinery on Monday, and then one after the other slammed into the distillation unit, engulfing the facility into fireballs of clouds of smoke. There were no air defense to speak of because Russian authorities assumed that the refinery in Serbia was too far from Ukraine to be hit. Oh, were they wrong? It triggered a ban on diesel exports and intensified Russia's month-long fuel crisis. This marks a major expansion in the reign of Ukraine's deep strike drones. So this story about the drones and the drone technology, 21st century warfare that Ukraine is using on Russia that has, dare we say, turned the corner. That's what our expert, former Marine Mark Chandler said to us, was it last night? He said he's cautiously optimistic that Ukraine has turned the corner because of this 21st century drone technology that they're creating right before our very eyes. Pretty extraordinary stuff if you're watching what's going on in Russia with Ukraine. So interesting news coming from the Wall Street Journal tonight. All right, stay right there. When we come back, we're going to check in with Bill Cleveland, Bill on the road. And then next hour, it's open phones, text messages, phone calls, and voicemails. 1-844-2-McGraw. Lock it into your phone. 1-844-262-4729. Lock it in. Text and call whenever you want. America at Night, back in a moment.
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2: With SRN News, I'm Jason Walker. A major battle shaping up now in the Northeast. Democrats in Maine beginning to sprint to nominate a new candidate for that Senate seat. The drive began when Graham Plattner said he was withdrawing from the race. Democrats do need to pick a candidate to replace Plattner on the ballot by the 27th of this month. That person will face longtime Republican incumbent Susan Collins. Russian missiles and drones killing at least four people across Ukraine as Moscow has kept up the pressure. At the same time, Ukraine has struck a number of oil refineries in Russia's province of Saratov and Tatarstan. A former Olympic canoe racer pleading not guilty to damaging the Lincoln Memorial reflecting pool. David Hearn faces a felony count. SRN News.
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1: He got a week off last week, but he's pressed back into duty. Of course, I'm talking about Bill Cleveland, our Westwood One America at Night traveling correspondent. Bill Cleveland, who is in charge of the website BillOnTheRoad.com. Bill Cleveland, welcome back, my friend.
2: Hello. How was your week off?
1: It was very good, thank you. I went traveling. I went back east. Went out to the Hamptons on Long Island. You ever been out to the Hamptons?
2: I've not. I've been to Long Island, but I have not been to the Hamptons. I think you kind of have to. You have to be invited to the Hamptons.
1: No, right? No. You do not have. No, you can. You can crash the party, my friend. No, it's actually okay. Yes. There are the highfalutins out there, the Billy Joel mansions and the Jerry Seinfeld mansions, but there are also very modest homes, apartments, one bedroom condos. You can get all sorts of stuff out in the Hamptons. Yes.
2: All right. Well, I'll keep that in mind. I still would prefer an invitation, but I'll keep that in mind.
1: I'll talk to Jerry and Billy and see what I can do. So there you go.
2: All right. Sounds good.
1: What are we talking about tonight? Where are you?
2: Well, I just got back from Indianapolis, Indiana, kind of a special place in my travel world, because when I first decided to go into travel writing, Indianapolis was one of the first few places that I went, and over the years they've been great to me. I've always enjoyed going there, and so I got a lot of stuff to share with you about Indianapolis and things for your listeners to see and do. But before I do, I have to quickly tell you this. So I'm on my way to Indianapolis. I get a text message from a friend of mine, and she says, hey, she goes, do you want to come with us to see the Indiana Fever, the women's basketball? And I said, no, I'm not interested in that. And then I said, wait. I said, is this the Caitlin Clark? Isn't it? Yes, Caitlin. I said, you know what? I'm there. I'm there. I want to go. So I go to the game. It was right across the street, actually, from where I was staying, the arena was. And it's Caitlin Clark fever. Everybody's got their jerseys on. Everybody's excited. The place is packed. And I happened to be there the night where she got thrown to the ground.
1: Yeah, and stepped on or punched or something, wasn't it?
2: Stepped on, and a girl, puts her fist right into her neck. And it was unbelievable. And I thought, well, holy cow. And, of course, it's a big, huge news story. It's all over the country. Everybody's talking about it. And I thought, I can't believe that this is the game that I go to, the one game I go to. So the next morning, I thought, I don't know, for whatever reason, I was really bothered by it. And I thought, you know, I'm going to just write about my observations at the game. And people should know this, I am not qualified to talk about sports at all. Sports or food, two topics I should never be writing about. But I thought, I'm going to write about it anyway. And I'm looking right across the street at the arena as I'm writing this thing. And I don't know, maybe there were seven paragraphs just talking about what I observed with, you know, these young kids everywhere at the Caitlin Clark jerseys, and then just the place being packed, and then just horrible behavior and whatever. So I put this thing together. I send it out. McGraw, in 12 hours, the thing goes viral. In 2 days, it is seen by more than 5 million people. Unbelievable. And 99% of the people, thank God, were in agreement with my very professional sports observations, talking about Caitlin Clark and how, you know, again, these are just my opinions, but the WNBA doesn't seem to really, I don't know, I guess, like her very much, you know.
1: Yeah, there's a yin and a yang there. She brings a lot of attention and a lot of fans, but there's a lot of jealousy and a lot of issues. They're trying to work through it all. It's actually kind of really interesting.
2: It's crazy. And so, but I thought you'd get a kick out of that. The one topic I have no business writing about, sports, will probably be the most successful Facebook post I did of the entire year on Caitlin Clark. So I really enjoyed it. Enjoyed
1: the game. There you go. Sports Wrap with Bill Cleveland every Tuesday and Thursday here on America at Night.
2: Yeah, that's right. But Indianapolis, so I've been going to Indianapolis for years, and just a handful of things people should know. So first of all, you know, I have friends that have young kids, and they'll ask me, like, where can I go with my kids, whether they're, you know, really small or they're even, you know, teenagers, really. And I will tell them the greatest children's museum in the entire country is in Indianapolis. It's the Children's Museum of Indianapolis. And I've gone to this place probably 5 or 6 times on tours and things like that. I've gotten to know a couple people that work there. And this place is unlike any children's museum in the entire country, mainly because if you as a parent are taking your kid there, there are things you will enjoy. Even within the same exhibit, that, you know, your kid might be paying attention to one thing, but you're paying attention to something else. So you don't see, like, parents who are playing on their phones or just chatting amongst each other. Like, it's a really wild thing where families can go and kind of enjoy different things, but do it all together. So you've got, you know, they've got a dinosaur exhibit, but they're not just dinosaurs. Like, you look through the window and you see people actually cleaning the dinosaur fossils that they've taken up out of the ground, you know, in Wyoming or Montana or wherever they do that. They've got these, like, great nostalgic exhibits. They did one a year or two ago on Hot Wheels. So, you know, you go and you're seeing all these cool Hot Wheels, but and there's all these other little extra things you do, and activities and exhibits all around, you know, Hot Wheels. One of my favorite things was seeing one of the golden tickets from Charlie and the Chocolate Factory they had on display. Like, so it's like, it's 5 floors. There's tons of cool stuff. And then they added an outdoor sports area. So, like, I can't remember, I don't know, let's just say there's 10, 12 different, like, sporting things. So, like, there's a miniature baseball stadium. There's a miniature Indy 500 track. So you go and I got a great photo. I was with my dad, I think, the first time we went there. And they've got us out on these, like, cool race car, pedal cars that you're going around a track like you're at the Indy 500. I'm telling you, it's so cool. You have a kid. How old is your kid?
1: Yeah, she's going to be 6 this month, actually.
2: Okay, perfect. Indianapolis. You're in the St. Louis area, so it's like a 4-hour drive. I'm telling you, you will love this place, and your kid will love it, too. So,
1: All right. So Children's Museum in Indianapolis. All right, that's one. What else you got?
2: I mentioned the Indy Speedway for a second. So I went to I told you sports. I'm not good with sports. I don't know anything about race car driving. None of that. But I went to the Indy 500 a few years ago, and I will tell you, every person on the planet should experience this once in their life. There is nothing, your brain cannot even comprehend 300, 400,000 people all coming into the same sporting event at one time. It's just unbelievable. And I used to know, there's a way to gauge how big the Indianapolis Motor Speedway is. It's like, you can fit, like, there's like 7 or 8 like huge landmarks that you can fit inside of the speedway. It's just, it's so gigantic. And you can go and you can tour the track, obviously when they're not having a race. and then they have a really wonderful museum. So they just redid this apparently like in the last year or so. And it's top notch. Again, this is coming from somebody that knows nothing about Indy cars or racing or nothing. And I really enjoyed it. Like, it was really cool seeing all the different exhibits. So they have some hands-on stuff that you can do. Seeing the cars or, you know, beautiful vehicles. And it's really cool. So don't skip out on the Motor Speedway, even if you don't know anything about racing. It's such a big part of that town.
1: Yeah. The track is 2.5 miles wide. Yeah. 2.5 miles long, right? So it's 500 miles. It's 200 laps. So I don't know anything about racing either, but I do know that it's the Indianapolis 500 and it's 200 laps, which, if my math is correct, that makes it the track 2.5 miles, right? Around. So yeah, that's a pretty big track. Yeah. All right, cool.
2: sports, food, and math. Three things I should not be writing about. Anything about that. If you enjoy art and art museums, they've got some really great art museums throughout the city. I got to tour a new one that just opened, or I guess they went to a new location. It's the Contemporary Art Museum of Indianapolis. That was really, that's pretty cool. A new campus they have there. They have an art museum in town, and they're going to get mad at me for saying this, but they call it New Fields. I don't know why they call it. I don't know why they just call it the Art Museum of Indianapolis or whatever. But one of the cool things that they have there, so you've probably seen these love sculptures all over the country, right?
1: You've seen, you know,
2: I'm talking about. It says love.
1: Right. And the O is a little skewed or a little sort of on an angle kind of deal. Yeah.
2: And I used to do a lot of trivia, and I'd ask people, where do you think that started? And they'd say, like, Philadelphia for brotherly love or that sort of thing. And the answer is actually Indianapolis. So it was a guy, Robert Indiana. That was his sculpture back in, I think, 1970. And so they have the original love sculpture there at the Indianapolis Art Museum or New Fields. I don't know why they call
1: it. Was the guy's name really Robert Indiana?
2: Robert Indiana. His friends called him Bob, but yes, Robert
1: Indiana, who happened to live in Indiana.
2: What a great life, huh?
1: What a weird. That's a quirk
2: of
1: nature,
2: a quirky,
1: I guess.
2: I agree. Yeah. It's a little
1: All right.
2: quirky.
1: All right.
2: Now, you and I have both spent time in the St. Louis area, known for the zoo, right? People always talk about it being one of the best zoos in the country. So Indianapolis also has a zoo. I don't know where it ranks in terms of, you know, best zoos in the country, but I will tell you something that they have. It's really cool, and I've never seen at any other zoo. So they have this orangutan complex. I think people, I used to say orangutan, but I think it's orangutan. I think that's how you pronounce it. They have this special complex built for these animals. And so I guess they're apes. They can climb all over the place on these towers. And so, like, you're looking up and they're climbing above you. They're caged in, I guess, for the most part. And then they have some areas where they're not caged in because they think, well, I guess they're not going to jump to their death, right? So they can kind of roam freely. And then, this is really cool, and I hope they still have this because they did when I was there the last time. They have these little, like, stations indoors where you can, like, you can play, like, puzzle games with them. If you get them up to the glass, it's unbelievable. Like, playing different games with it. Oh, man, I thought it was the coolest thing. That I have never seen at a zoo before.
1: So, in other words, you can play checkers with an orangutan is what you're telling
2: me. Yeah. Absolutely, yeah.
1: I'd end up losing.
2: Yeah, I don't know if checkers was the game. Okay. Maybe Connect Four, for all I know. But it was, yes, little puzzle games and things. I just thought that was that's really cool and kind of unique. And then just a few other things. So you've got the Indiana State Capitol, of course, is there in Indianapolis. They're known for Monument Circle downtown, and they do this really cool patriotic light show at night that beams up on the big monument downtown, which is pretty cool. They have a canal, and you can do, like, pedal boat rides down the canal, or you can, like, walk through the canal. There's some various museums that are set aside, you know, along the water, which is kind of cool. And then they have, my gosh, you have the Indiana State Museum, the NCAA Hall of Fame. I mean, there's really a lot to do in Indianapolis. And the best part for me, I stayed downtown this most recent trip. It's so walkable. Like, I didn't have to use a car for the most part. I just, you know, you walked everywhere. It was really great. Did you go to dinner?
1: I also think Indianapolis has a huge, like, biking trail community. I think they have a lot of bike trails all over the place as well. Yeah. Yeah.
2: Yes. Trails, and there's a big state park there. I can't remember the name of the state park, but it's a big deal there. So I don't sleep on Indianapolis when you're talking about things to see and do throughout the Midwest and places to go. And it's really like a I can't remember the line that they use, but it's essentially like it's a one day drive for like half the country. Like it's pretty easy to get to.
1: Yeah.
2: I really love Indianapolis.
1: They got the Colts. They got the Pacers and then the Indiana Fever with Caitlin Clark. I knew Caitlin Clark was going to be a deal when my sister, God love her, I've known her, what she's not, right? My whole life, she's my older sister. Not once in our entire life did she ever say, what time does the game start? and she was staying with me, and she said, "What time does a Caitlin Clark game start?" And I thought, "Oh, yeah. this is a thing. When Cheryl Millhaven is interested in Caitlin Clark, this we have crossed some type of Rubicon, never to go back."
2: Well, now you can say Cheryl and Bill Clevelin, like, because I don't follow it either. And I will, one of the things that I wrote about in this post that I mentioned earlier was the fact that, you know, I would notice these people when I'm traveling. I'd be like at a bar or somewhere sitting down, and you'd have guys who were kind of like, they were watching the WNBA with Caitlin Clark, but they were also looking over their shoulder, like to make sure that people weren't watching them watching the WNBA, right. But they were still doing it.
1: Yeah.
2: And so, yeah, so a lot of people like her, and, Yeah.
1: Awesome. There's also a new, I want to say there's a new sports bar called Sports Bra, and it's a bar that sort of caters to female sports, and they're opening up all over the country. Yeah. Yeah. So something going on there.
2: I don't know about that, and it's probably good that I don't know.
1: Yes.
2: I don't know about the sports bra.
1: You can read Bill Clevelin's talk about travel and sports and math and everything else. BillOnTheRoad.com. Lovely conversation about Indianapolis, Indiana. Sounds like we got to put it on the bucket list. Bill Clevelin, good stuff as always. BillOnTheRoad.com to find out where he's going. Bill, have a good week. We'll check in with you next Thursday.
2: Sounds good, man. Take it easy.
1: There you go. Bill Clevelin, every Thursday. Good stuff. Indianapolis. Children's Museum. He didn't mention Good Bones from HGTV, right? The HGTV show Good Bones. They were out of Indianapolis, I believe. They did a lot of good work. I was like that show. I haven't seen that show on HGTV in a while. Welcome back. Wrap things up. America at Night. Back in a moment.
0: From the heart of America, this is America at Night with McGraw-Millhaven.
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10: Here's your forecast on News Talk 1250 KBRF. Continuing for the overnight tonight with occasional showers and thunderstorms. 64 for our low. Going to warm up to 86 for today. More rain up possible. Maybe even another thunderstorm. 89 for a Saturday's high. Saturday night down around 70. We do have an extreme heat watch in effect from Sunday through Monday. 92 for Sunday's high. 91 on Monday. 71 by Monday night. That is a look at your forecast on News Talk 1250 KPRF.
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17: 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It appears by its own numbers, the U.S. government seems insolvent. It's reported that the Treasury shows about $6 trillion in assets and over $47 trillion in liabilities. 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

0: All right. I love this story. The food critic for the Washington Post is retiring. I think the gentleman's name is Tom Sietsma. And he tells a great story. His column is in the Washington Post as he has retired. And he tells a great story. He says that he is among the things he talked about. He's forever grateful to a Washington Post reader who saw a photo of him on social media and noticed there was a red spot on his nose. This has happened a couple of times. The email said, get that checked out with a dermatologist. Tom Sietsma, the Washington Post food critic, did. He went to a dermatologist, and it turned out to be basal cell carcinoma. He had it removed and is forever grateful to the reader who spotted it on his nose. Basal cell carcinoma is a slow-growing and highly curable cancer. So pretty amazing that somebody saw it on his face and reached out to him and had it checked out and turned out, right? Might have saved his life. Who knows? But he's retiring. He's got a great final column in the Washington Post you should check out. Stay right there. We've got open phones. And don't forget about voicemails. If you're listening to this and you're listening to it on a tape delay or listening to it on the weekends or something, you can certainly call 1-844-2-McGraw and leave a voicemail, and we'll play it for you when we get back on the air. Open phones, text messages, and voicemails straight ahead. 1-844-2-McGraw. Stay right there. Our executive director is Alex Hinton. Normally, Tom Dalak filling in for him. Our engineer is Richard Good. I'm McGraw Millhaven. This is America at Night on Westwood One.
1: You've been diagnosed with COPD, but breathing seems to be getting harder. 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
7: News this hour from Town Hall. I'm Jason Walker. Attacks between the U.S. and Iran as Tehran targeting American allies in the region.
8: Missile alert sirens went off in Bahrain, Kuwait, and Qatar as Iran retaliated. There's no word on if there's any damage in those Gulf countries, but it just shows how everything is escalating, and this interim deal to try to end the war now looks increasingly at risk.
7: Correspondent John Gambrell, we are learning more about the president's rather unusual change of planes when he came home from Turkey.
9: The White House says President Trump's decision to fly aboard the older Air Force One during part of his return from Turkey was part of a security strategy. Officials describe the move as a form of distraction and misdirection designed to protect the president from potential threats. The president has repeatedly said he remains a top target of Iran amid renewed tensions in the Middle East. Willie Nelson, The White House.
7: 1,000 cases of a parasitic infection spreading through the Midwest.
5: Cyclospora is a parasite that causes severe diarrhea. It spreads through contaminated food and water, often linked to fresh produce. The largest cyclospora outbreak is in Michigan. Investigations are underway in 28 other states, including Ohio. No deaths have been reported. The CDC says cyclospora is usually not life-threatening and can be treated with antibiotics. Experts say finding the source of the outbreak can be difficult, and it's best to cook vegetables. Cyclospora can really stick to some foods, so washing may not eliminate the risk of infection. I'm Ed Donahue.
7: Aviation pioneer Wally Funk has died in a living center, assisted living center in Grapevine, Texas. She was 87. Funk was one of 13 female pilots who went through the same test as NASA's all-male astronaut corps in the early 1960s, but she didn't make it into space at that time. More on these stories, townhall.com.
10: Hey, did you know the odds of our universe having the exact physical constants needed for life is 1 in 10 to the power of 10 to the power of 123rd? 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
7: Facebook's parent company building a huge AI data center in Canada.
11: Meta, the parent company of Facebook and Instagram, says it's investing more than $9.1 billion to build its first artificial intelligence data center in Canada and the largest outside the United States. The facility will be in Alberta and will be powered by a natural gas-fired plant being developed by a consortium. Alberta has been courting hyperscale data centers because the province's electricity grid can not support multiple large AI data centers. It's prioritizing projects that have their own power generation.
7: An Ohio judge granting a preliminary injunction for 24 men and women's college basketball players suing the NCAA to be eligible, claiming the new age-based model unfairly shuts them out of having any chance at further competition. Breaking news and analysis, townhall.com. Mortgage rates, interest rates are inching up. Here's Alex Vega.
12: Mortgage rates march higher. Mortgage buyer Freddie Mac says the average rate on a 30-year mortgage rose this week to 6.49%. It's now back to where it was 2 weeks ago. When mortgage rates rise, it can add hundreds of dollars a month in cost to a home loan, reducing homebuyers' purchasing power. Mortgage rates have been mostly trending higher for months. Higher oil prices due to the war with Iran raised expectations for hotter inflation, pushing up the long-term bond yields that influence mortgage rates. The trend has contributed to lackluster home sales this year. I'm Alex Vega.
7: New York Times and other media outlets asking a federal judge to impose sanctions on OpenAI, escalating a battle over artificial intelligence and copyright that could shape the future of struggling news industry leaders. At issue is whether AI chatbots are unfairly competing as an information source. More on these stories, townhall.com.
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16: Here's your forecast on News Talk 1250 KBRF. Continuing for the overnight tonight with occasional showers and thunderstorms. 64 for our low. Going to warm up to 86 for today. More rain up possible, maybe even another thunderstorm. 89 for a Saturday's high. Saturday night down around 70. We do have an extreme heat watch in effect from Sunday through Monday. 92 for Sunday's high, 91 on Monday, 71 by Monday night. That is a look at your forecast on News Talk 1250 KBRF.
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0: This week, it's called American Rambler, Walking the Trail of Johnny Appleseed. Isaac Fitzgerald, I've been looking forward to this conversation. Welcome to America at Night.
17: McGraw, thank you so much for having me, brother. I'm so happy to be here.
0: I love the premise of the book. You decided to walk in the footsteps of Johnny Appleseed. What was the inspiration? Give me your, what were you thinking?
17: Well, so let me tell you, man, I was already, as I came to middle age, I was like in my late 30s, I was nearing 40, and I found myself walking more and more. Genuinely, at one point, I was walking 20,000 steps a day. That's almost 10 miles. And when I was growing up as a kid, my parents were huge walkers. So I recognized that even as throughout my life, I've kind of been like, oh, no, I'm different than my parents. I'm trying to get away from my childhood. I was now, as I approached middle age, coming to be more and more like them. The other thing that was happening was I was talking to the sky a lot. That's what I called it at the time, talking to the sky. And eventually I admitted, no, what I'm doing is praying. And my parents really loved walking, and they were people of faith. And again, I lived that life of being like, no, I'm a little bit different. I'm different than that. And then there I was, approaching middle age. I was walking a bunch, and I was praying a bunch. And so basically, I was trying to think about, like, who are some of the great walkers? Who are some of the wonderful people in the world throughout history who have been people that love to walk and people of faith? And John Chapman, a real guy, Johnny Appleseed, he grew up, he was born in the 1700s, but like right down the street from where I grew up. And I was like, that is somebody I've been obsessed with since I was a child. And I was like, what if I just took off and followed the path that he followed through his entire life and just went out and saw the country at an eye level? And so that was the beginning of the idea. I wanted to follow this passion for walking that I had, this passion for faith that I had, and this interest that I had in Johnny Appleseed, who was a legend, but who was actually a real guy named John Chapman.
0: Isaac Fitzgerald, you tell the tale of America in the 21st century through Johnny Appleseed, right? I mean, that's your
17: right.
0: premise. But in
17: that's
0: reality,
17: right.
0: you walk the walk, and we'll get to the path, but you met America along the way. You got out of your car and get off Amen. The plane, and you met America.
17: Yeah, and one of the things that I was really excited to see was how much kindness, how much hospitality, everything that I was trying to do. I was trying to get away from the screens. I was trying to get away from my

0: a little bit. Let's be real. There's a lot of roads out there. You got to be safe. But what I did was met people and introduced myself and just really depended on the kindness of strangers. Johnny Appleseed never had an address, but he would sleep on strangers or friends' floors or out in the wilderness. And I made the same rule. There was no hotels. I was either going to sleep outside or if a stranger or a friend welcomed me into their home. And that's what I did.
1: Isaac Fitzgerald, the book is called American Rambler, Walking the Trail of Johnny Appleseed. A lot of people thought Johnny Appleseed was just a figment of someone's imagination. He was fake. He was a made-up character. Johnny Appleseed was a real guy. And did he really walk the country planting apple trees?
0: Okay, so here, this is a great, great question, because here's the deal. First off, let me ask you, McGraw, what's your favorite American legend?
1: Oh, we were talking about this today, John Henry. John Henry and his...
0: Oh, the best. The best, right? John Henry, right. One of the best. And to be fair, there is some research that says that John Henry was at least an amalgamation of a bunch of stories. So while maybe not based on one actual real person, that legend is at least based on a premise of a few people who did similar things. And talk about a story that is prevalent today, right? A man versus technology,
1: right?
0: Trying to keep his job when something new, bright and shiny comes in, right? But John Henry, absolute best. Paul Bunyan, another one, but again, not a real guy. Pecos Bill, fantastic, not a real guy. Johnny Appleseed, this kind of like, he had faith, he's walking around, he's throwing apple seeds willy-nilly, he has a tin pot hat on his head, that's an American legend, but he was actually based on a real guy, and that guy's name was John Chapman. He was born in 1774, September 26th, in Leominster, Massachusetts. His father was a Minuteman. It was the Revolutionary War. We're just approaching our 250th anniversary right now, right? He's born around that time, and he was a living dude. And the legends are based on some real parts of his life. But the fact of the matter is like he wasn't throwing seeds willy-nilly. He was planting orchards. He would usually partner with people in the area. He would build fences to protect the orchards from the animals. And at that time, that was actually kind of almost a way of land speculation. But he also had this faith. So despite the fact that he kept accumulating land on paper, he never had any interest in the wealth or kind of the worldly goods that could have provided him. He always slept outside. He was always preaching, and he was very, very interested in basically community and walking. He loved animals, so he never rode a horse. Like, so that's the thing. The legend is based on real facts from his life, but he himself was a very complex real person who lived into his 70s and made it all the way to Fort Wayne, Indiana.
1: We're going to find out more. The book is called American Rambler, Walking the Trail of Johnny Appleseed. Isaac Fitzgerald, New York Times best-selling author. You've also seen him on the Today Show. He writes and is very well respected. This book's getting a lot of attention, already rocketing up the charts. The book is out on May 12th. American Rambler with Isaac Fitzgerald. America at Night, back in a moment.
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13: Isaac Fitzgerald is a New York Times bestselling author. He's on the Today Show all the time. You read him in all sorts of places. He's out with a brand new book called American Rambler, Walking the Trail of Johnny Appleseed. Isaac, take me through the kindness of strangers. You really met up with strangers, and they offered you a bed or a cot in their home, and you gladly accepted?
14: Oh, absolutely. McGraw, I went out into the world, and again, Johnny Appleseed, he made his way west, And he was always basically he would either sleep in the woods, sleep on his own, or he would depend on the kindness of strangers who eventually, because sometimes he would walk seasonally, almost in circles, he would come across people who were strangers and then they'd become acquaintances and then eventually friends. As he got older, I won't lie, some people used to even build like parts of their house. They would build a room off their house just for him to stay in. Although one place they literally built it, but they didn't have a door that led inside to the house because he lived outside a lot and he didn't smell that great. And that's the truth. That's a true story. That is factual story. That's not legend. That's real. So I personally tried not to be that much of a nuisance when I stayed with folks, but I went out to Warren, Pennsylvania. I went out to different places in Ohio, Mansfield, Ohio, and I would be road wary. Sometimes I'd be walking for many, many miles, and many times, not just once, not just twice, many times people would strike up a conversation with me. I'd strike up a conversation with them. We'd get to talking. I'd kind of tell them this kind of crazy thing. Oh, what are you doing? Well, I'm kind of following the ghost of Johnny Appleseed. I'm out here looking for America. And more than numerous occasions, people be like, oh, I have a couch. I have a place that you can stay. You know, I have, if you want to just come crash, I'll make you a pot of coffee in the morning. And that happened so many times. And what I loved about it is that we have this view of America. Oh, we used to be this way. It used to be like this, but now things are different. But when you get out there into the country, things are very, very similar. I found there's so many people who have open hearts and have open hospitality, open kindness, just like a desire to put a roof over somebody else's head. We like to hang out with each other. We like to take care of one another when given the opportunity. And that was one of the best things that I found.
13: Did you have any close calls? Did you have anybody who said, maybe not, thank you very much, but I'm going to keep walking?
14: Absolutely. Some people were more tolerant than kind, for sure. And even on more than one occasion, I ran into some rough situations. But again, 9 times out of 10, it was always kindness. Now, don't get me wrong. Warren, Pennsylvania, I can tell you right now, there was a bar. It was the only place that was open by the time I rolled into town. I went to that bar. Fantastic place. Great people. But I was asking a lot of questions. I was just, you know, I was trying to meet folks. And one person definitely turned to me and said, are you a cop? And I was like, am I a cop? And she's like, are you a cop? And I was like, why would you, what? And she's like, you're asking a lot of questions. And that led to a bit of a situation. But I got my way out of it. Because I was like, do you not like cops? And she said, I don't like cops. I don't know. And I was like, that is a fair enough. That is a fair enough answer. But again, it gets back to this idea of kind of fellowship and community. One of the things about walking, it's a very lonely endeavor. And that's what Johnny Appleseed, that's what John Chapman was doing. He was going on these long solo journeys, but he also had the juxtaposition of loving community. He would always kind of proselytize. He would like to meet people. And so that's one of the things that is very interesting about his story. One other thing, if you allow me, and then
13: sure.
14: I'm sorry, I'll stop monologuing.
13: No, you're good.
14: I think is so important about this is there's the Disneyfication of the story of Johnny Appleseed. The apples, he's throwing them willy-nilly, and he's planting them so that we can make apple pies and apple tarts and apples for the horses and applesauce. But the fact of the matter is all those apples and where he got those seeds, it was all down to one thing, and that was alcoholic cider and applejack, a hard liquor. Because at the time, it was hard to find potable water. So we have this kind of new idea of this legend where it was all very, very wholesome. And don't get me wrong, a lot of it is wholesome. But the fact of the matter is a lot of this apple product that he was dealing in was very much about the alcohol that was being consumed at that time period. So a lot of my ramblings, a lot of my walk-ins, and a lot of where I found most people with kindness, some people with rough edges, was going out into some of my favorite places, which are bars based on what you could call pubs, right? Which just means public house, a place for people to gather, like a church, like a baseball stadium, a place where communities come together.
13: So Johnny Appleseed spent his life giving the gift of alcohol around the country. No wonder he was so well received by these people.
14: To quote the great Michael Pollan, a fantastic author, in his book, The Botany for Desire, he calls John Chapman, Johnny Appleseed, American Dionysus. You're exactly right. No, wouldn't you give your couch? Oh, this guy's bringing over some good stuff.
13: I want to talk more about Johnny Appleseed, and I want to talk more about you and what you discovered. It is a fascinating conversation. Isaac Fitzgerald, our guest. But take me through, I got about 3 minutes left in this segment, and then we'll hold you over for the next segment. But the book is called American Rambler. Tell the tale. You visited the last known tree that Johnny Appleseed planted?
14: Listen, okay, so there's a place. It's in Ohio, Savannah, Ohio, Nova, Ohio. It's near Mansfield. It's this great, great, great county. And I go to this place called Allegro Farm. And I'm telling you, I'm not lying, McGraw. I just looked it up. I didn't email ahead. I didn't call ahead. I did an old-fashioned drop-in. I just pulled the car up into the driveway of this beautiful, picturesque farm. I get out. I go. I knock on the door. And the first words out of my mouth, woman opens the door, are just like, hey, I'm so sorry. I don't mean to bother you. I can come back later. I'm working on a book. I'm working on a story about Johnny Appleseed. You've got this last tree that was planted by him. It's still alive. I was totally expecting her to be like, yeah, get out of here. Come back some later date if I was lucky. Instead, her name was Patty. She just said, come on in. Come on in. She poured me a bunch of lemonade. We got to iced tea. She opened up her whole home. She talked to me for hours. And the story is, His particular type of Christianity, which again, 1800s, you know how nowadays you've got startups, McGraw? You know how you've got like there's internet websites and all that?
13: Sure.
14: Yeah. In the 1800s, starting a new version of Christianity was kind of the startup of the day. There were all these different interpretations that were happening, and he happened to be a Swedenborg. And I get into it in the book. I won't bore you with it here because we only got another minute. But genuinely, there was a preacher in that area, so he would come by every year to meet with that preacher, and he would plant trees there, and Patty still had the soil is so rich that that tree is still right there in their front yard, and it's actually spread out two separate trees. And in the 90s, people used to come in buses just to check them out, and she's been fixing up the farm, and she's hoping that people come back to visit. And that's why she was so excited that I was swinging by, and that's why she opened up to me. And it was a beautiful conversation.
13: How's the cider from the Johnny Appleseed tree? Did she make the American cider?
14: I did not drink any alcohol cider from her tree.
13: Hold that thought. I want to hear this story. Isaac Fitzgerald, our guest. The book is called American Rambler, New York Times bestselling author. His brand new book out. It comes out May 12th. Already rocketing up all of the bestseller lists. American Rambler, Isaac Fitzgerald, America at Night, back in a moment.
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0: 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I've been surfing here since I was a kid. Now, seeing my grandson out on the water, it means everything to me. Watching him and taking in the blue waves, the sea breeze, the blurry horizon.
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2: With SRN News, I'm Jason Walker. Key political battles shaping up on both sides of the Atlantic. Britain's potential next leader canvassing members of Parliament for support, but one candidate in particular appears to be well on his way to becoming the next Prime Minister. And several Maine Democrats continue to jockey to replace Graham Platner as the nominee to take on Republican Senator Susan Collins in the midterms. A former Olympic canoe racer pled not guilty to damaging the Lincoln Memorial reflecting pool. David Hearn faces a felony count of property destruction. On Wall Street Thursday, Dow Industrials advancing 139 points, NASDAQ jumped 336, S&P rose 60 points. And this is SRN News.
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8: Rediscovering Johnny Appleseed, our guest rediscovered America. Isaac Fitzgerald is our guest. New York Times bestselling author is out with a new book. By the way, publisher is Knopf, and it's called American Rambler, Walking the Trail of Johnny Appleseed. Real quick, I want to get back to that story we were talking about. The woman who has the last known Johnny Appleseed tree, she does make apple cider from the apples in that tree?
9: No, okay. I'm saying I wish she did. I wish she did. But no, her name is Patty. What she does is she does make some mean lemonade, some mean iced tea, and she's got a lot of wonderful stories about that farm and about basically her great-great-grandmother telling her about when John Chapman, like basically her great-great-grandmother used to tell her great-great-aunt, and the great-great-aunt told the aunt and then told her about when John Chapman used to come and visit. And that's another thing that just so captured my imagination are all these different stories that we tell each other, right? All these different stories that make up what become history. And that's part of the book too, is trying to separate what's legend, what's story, what's truth, and what's fact. And so that's one of the other threads that cuts through the book, is I'm exploring Johnny Appleseed's story, I'm exploring John Chapman's story, I'm exploring America, and I'm also exploring my own family's story and trying to figure out, you know, what was real, what was legend, and the stories that kind of everybody, we all have these family stories, right? Where you're trying to figure out what was actually going on versus like what's maybe a greater truth that we get at with that kind of story your uncle tells you, you know? And so that's another part of the book as well.
8: We should say that you had a rough childhood growing up. At one point you were homeless, correct?
9: That's correct. So I was raised in the Catholic Worker, which is a great organization, still works to this day. And I was raised in inner city Boston. And I was raised in a housing situation for the unhoused, and then eventually a halfway house that was run by the Catholic Worker. And yeah, my parents had a real rough run of it. And on paper, you would think those were probably the toughest years of my life. But actually, I was surrounded by a lot of community, a lot of well-meaning people. But after that, we moved to a farm in north central Massachusetts. And that's where things got a little tougher, a little more lonely.
8: Isaac Fitzgerald, when you started this process, did you already map it out? Did you have the roots, or did you sort of figure it out along the way?
9: Absolutely. McGraw, I appreciate that. And I like that you think that I might be the person that might do that. But no, I absolutely really was flying by the seat of my pants. The book opens with me looking up this place that's called the Johnny Appleseed Trail. And I'm like, oh, okay, I'll just go hike that trail. It looks to be about 30 miles. I arrive at the head of the trail, which is a rest stop. The person that drove me there drops me off and drives off. All of a sudden, I realize I'm talking to a woman inside, and I'm just like, where's the head of the trail? And she's like, what do you mean? And I said, the Johnny Appleseed Trail. This is in Massachusetts. And she just says, that's just what we call this section of highway. This is to attract tourists. This is not like, and she's looking at my bag. And all of a sudden, I realize she's also realizing that I got dropped off. There's no way out of this place without a car. But luckily, I found a little hole in the fence in the back, and I decided to hoof it. And I still did. I still did the 30 miles by the side of highways in people's backyards. And that was very much kind of the start of the journey. Can I ask, McGraw, can I ask you, do you have a favorite, like, traveling book? Fiction, nonfiction, like, on the road? I mean, I would even argue Fellowship of the Ring counts. Like, what's a favorite walking or road travel book for you?
8: Yeah, that's a good point. Actually, back in the day, I loved my Rand McNally. I just like to look at maps.
9: But that's what I'm talking about, man. That's like there is. It's a very American thing to want to just take to the road, right? There's this want. I mean, that's what Chapman was feeling all the way back in the 1700s. There's this want to kind of just take off, and that was. Did I follow an actual plan? Not much of one, other than I was gonna go where John Chapman went. But for the most part, what I was really being driven by was that great, you know, in these books that we love growing up, or even like you just said, just looking at a big map, and you're just like, I just want to go. And that's what I did.
8: Isaac Fitzgerald, I'm sure there were nights where you slept on the road. You slept out in the stars. Yeah. Did you bring a tent? Yeah. Where'd you go to the bathroom? How did you survive?
9: Now we're asking the real questions. Listen, I slept under a lot of bridges. I slept under the stars. I slept on some strangers' floors. I slept in some friends' houses. I had a tent. I will not lie, though. One of the things that I was not great at was setting up camp. So I can get a tent situated, but especially the whole book, kind of the way I break it up, is it starts in spring, it moves on to summer, it moves on to fall, and then winter is the epilogue. But by fall, it was a really rainy fall, and I tried to get good at like setting up the rain shell and setting up a tarp, but I never really was. So if I'm being real honest, most of the time that I was in a tent, water was dripping in. It was a tough situation. But one of the best places I slept was Mount Vernon, Ohio, after a 36 plus mile hike. I was going from Mansfield to Mount Vernon, which was a hike that Chapman did in his life, a very famous hike. He was the Paul Revere of the War of 1812. There's more to that story, but what you need to know is I went on this hike. I was so exhausted by the time I got into town. I didn't even have it in me to meet somebody or try to figure something out. I just went and I slept under this bridge. The next morning I woke up, and this is not like I will text you the photos, McGraw. I woke up the next morning and there was a bald eagle on a branch, not that high above my head. And I just got to watch it hunt for breakfast as it grabbed fish out of the river. It was amazing.
8: So you put down the phone, you got out of the car, you got off the plane and you walked and you rediscovered America.
9: And what I'm telling you is that it's such a big, beautiful country. There's so much, oh, you have to spend money to go do this or go do that. And don't get me wrong, I love going to the movies like anybody else. But there's so much great nature. I get it. We all have our bucket list items. Okay, go to the Grand Canyon. Go see the Golden Gate Bridge. Of course, go do that. But every single state has state forests and there are national parks. There's so many smaller, more beautiful places that you can go visit if you just get out of your routine a little bit. And that, I hope that is the thesis that people connect to in this book.
8: The book is called American Rambler, Walking the Trail of Johnny Appleseed, Isaac Fitzgerald, our guest. Did you come to any realization about your childhood? Were you able to put it in a compartment to understand it a little better?
9: Yeah. I mean, listen, one of the things that this whole trip gave me, and I think also just maturing, I think a lot of us can understand this, is I have a lot more empathy for my parents. I understand how hard it is, especially if you don't have a lot, how hard it is to raise a family, how hard it is to be a dedicated father or mother, and how hard it is to kind of try to scrape together a life. And I think when I was a kid, you know, I had a lot of questions around, there was some violence in the household, there was arguments, but as you get older, you start to realize, like, listen, life is complicated and people are nuanced. My first book, Dirtbag Massachusetts, really focuses on the more difficult parts of my childhood. This book, it really is born of what I was saying at the beginning, these long walks and camping trips and canoe trips that my parents used to take me on when I was young. So it allowed me to give my parents this more three-dimensional look. And so that was one aspect of it. But another aspect of it is that it's, you know, life kind of keeps going. And my mother got stuck in a tough situation taking care of her mother, who lived to the age of 101. And again, really, another core part of the book, I hope, is empathy. Recognizing that we're all struggling and we're all working really hard to try and take care of one another. That's this other really important part. Our families, of course, but also people take care of each other's that aren't just in their immediate circle. And so it's that was something that I realized. My parents' love of community and love of watching out for one another and love of taking care of each other. That's something I rediscovered and rediscovered on the road. And the more I saw it, the more I was reminded of the better parts of my childhood.
8: American Rambler is the book, Walking the Trail of Johnny Appleseed. It's interesting how the kindness of strangers reminds you of the kindness of your family, right? The kindness of strangers and the empathy you found in total, complete strangers sort of helped you rediscover and put your own family life into perspective.
9: Yeah, absolutely. And made me, you know, I have nieces and nephews now. I'm very proud uncle. And it makes, like, it's a part of wanting to be present and be in the moment with the people that you're with the people that you love, be a part of your community. Like that, I mean, that's another premise of the book, is there's so much space in this country. Go to a space, or if you're already there, if you've already set up a home, if you've already set up a place to live, join that community and start building some stuff. I really think in this modern era, there's so much focus on who's the best, who's number one. Like, let's pretend you play piano. Well, people can go online and find the best pianist, right? People can, there's all this other stuff that you can watch on the screen, but nothing, you know this, nothing beats just going down to a local joint and hearing somebody play piano. Nothing beats those kind of small community moments. And that's something that I loved. Chapman used to roll into town and he would do some preaching, and it became what was going on that night. People would come out of their houses. They would gather. And that's a real core part of this book, is a focus on fellowship, a focus on community, and making sure, you know, don't get me wrong, every once in a while, of course, we're all going to be focused on one big national thing. But if you get back into your local communities, you're going to find so much worth living for. And it's a guiding light once you start really connecting with it.
8: Yeah. American Rambler, Isaac Fitzgerald, if you could ask Johnny Appleseed a question, what would you ask him?
9: Oh, my man. The story, if you don't mind, real quick, the story of his death is he dies in Fort Wayne, Indiana. It's something else fascinating about him, is he was always moving westward, mainly because as people settled the country, it would get too civilized for him. And so he's always kind of walking in these circles, seasonal circles, always going west. And he made it to his 70s, walking that much. He's very healthy, and he made it into his 70s, which was incredible age for the time, and he passed away on some acquaintance's floor, and they said that he seemed so happy because he was going on to what he believed was going to be his next step in life, which was this afterlife, which was heaven. And if I could ask him one question now, I would ask him, what do you believe is the best way to live in the service of others? Because I think that was such an important part of what he did and his driving force. And I would like to think that he could look at the day that we're living in now, and I would ask him to look at everything that's going on right now. How would you live in the service of others? How would you bring that kind of community to people now? And I would love to know his answer.
8: Isaac Fitzgerald, the book is called American Rambler, Walking the Trail of Johnny Appleseed. You are married, and your wife must be a saint to let you take a trip like this.
9: All right, listen, John Chapman, an American saint. Johnny Appleseed, an American legend. Kelly Farber, we were dating at the beginning of this year, and somehow, through the course of this year, despite the fact that I was on the road living outside, that's a big arc of the book, and I appreciate you bringing it up, man, because for me, my whole life, like you said, I grew up in a homeless shelter. I was genuinely always kind of a rambling, gambling man. I went to so many different schools in my childhood, Then I become an adult. I live in so many different places. I never signed a lease. Every single place I lived was like a handshake agreement or a friend of a friend. And my whole life has been built around this idea that I love getting out in the world. I love traveling. I love bouncing around. But part of the thread of this book is me recognizing I maybe don't want to die on an acquaintance's floor. I maybe do want more stability in my life. I maybe do want more of a home. And that really started with my girlfriend at the beginning of the book, my now wife, Kelly, and recognizing, and just to be clear, McGraw, you're from Long Island originally, right?
8: Yes, yes.
9: So we have built our home on Long Island. And that has been so meaningful to me to recognize, as much as I love adventure, there's other types of adventure. And part of that is the bravery almost to admit, hey, I think not only do I want stability, but I think I deserve stability.
8: Yeah, good for you. Isaac Fitzgerald, the book is called American Rambler, Walking the Trail of Johnny Appleseed, New York Times bestselling writer. He also frequents the Today Show. Isaac, I'm glad you found what you were looking for. Take care of that wife. And when you walk into a bar in Long Island, don't start asking questions right away. Buy a couple drinks first and then start asking a couple questions.
9: Don't. This is my, can I ask real quick before I lose you, brother?
8: Yes, go
9: where
8: ahead.
9: In Long Island did you grow up?
8: A town called Manhasset up on the North Shore.
9: Beautiful, beautiful, beautiful. Yeah. Well, I hope we meet in person at one point. Thank you for having me on the show. You were fantastic.
8: Isaac Fitzgerald, congratulations with the book. Be safe. American Rambler, America at Night, back in a moment.
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16: Here's your forecast on News Talk 1250 KBRF. Continuing for the overnight tonight with occasional showers and thunderstorms. 64 for our low. Going to warm up to 86 for today. More rain up possible, maybe even another thunderstorm. 89 for a Saturday's high. Saturday night down around 70. We do have an extreme heat watch in effect from Sunday through Monday. 92 for Sunday's high, 91 on Monday. 71 by Monday night. That is a look at your forecast on News Talk 1250 KBRF.
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8: All right, we are done for hour number two. I don't know where the hour went. The book is called American Rambler, Walking the Trail of Johnny Appleseed. Isaac Fitzgerald was our guest. Book comes out on May 12th. And as I said, it's rocketing up the charts. All right, next hour, it's open phones, whatever your little heart desires. 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Oh, my goodness, you're weird. Oh, wait, it's a podcast? 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Our executive director is Alex Hinton. Our engineer tonight is Richard Good. I'm McGraw-Milhaven, and this is America at Night on Westwood One.
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0: news this hour from Town Hall. I'm Jason Walker. News outlets asking a judge to sanction OpenAI, that in a copyright battle.
1: The New York Times, the Daily News, and other media outlets are asking a federal judge to impose sanctions on OpenAI, escalating a legal fight over copyright. The newspapers allege the ChatGPT maker is hiding evidence important to what could be a landmark copyright infringement trial over how OpenAI and its business partner Microsoft built their AI technologies using millions of news articles. At issue is whether AI chatbots are unfairly competing as an information source, siphoning off web traffic without doing the journalistic work it took to gather the news. I'm Lisa Dwyer.
0: Ukrainian drones hitting Russia.
2: Ukraine has hit more Russian oil facilities as well as setting two oil tankers ablaze in the Sea of Azov. The drone strikes on oil infrastructure across Russia have triggered a fuel crisis with gasoline shortages and fuel rationing in multiple regions. The strikes come a day after President Donald Trump pledged to grant Ukraine a license to manufacture the Patriot air defense systems. A top Ukrainian official, meanwhile, cautioned that it could take a year or more for the country to produce Patriot interceptor missiles. I'm Karen Shamas.
0: New Ebola cases have been reported in Congo, the death toll from the latest outbreak nearing 600. Another battle is shaping up in the world of college sports. An Ohio judge has granted a preliminary injunction for 24 men's and women's basketball players suing the NCAA to be eligible, claiming the new age-based model unfairly shuts them out from any chance of having any further competition on the college level. More on these stories, townhall.com.
3: Did you know the odds of our universe having the exact physical constant needed for life is 1 in 10 to the power of 10 to the power of 1/23rd? Larry Elder here. That's a huge number. There aren't enough particles in the universe to write it down. That's not philosophy. That's physics. I've been telling you about the new documentary called The Story of Everything, now available through streaming online so you can enjoy it over and over again. 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
0: There's a very unusual piece of art in the Netherlands.
4: At a museum in Rotterdam, Netherlands, they're spreading more than 800 pounds of peanut butter on the floor. It's a tribute to Dutch artist Wim Schippers, who died last month. Schippers was known for his conceptual art, and he first created the peanut butter floor in 1969. Robert Noop is museum art handler, so he gets to install the peanut butter.
5: My hands get very dirty because everything is covered in peanut butter.
4: Museum director Sandra Kiss says the piece of art is kind of an absurd work.
6: It also questions what art is. It's funny.
4: I'm Donna Water.
0: In France, returning 23 Syrian archaeological treasures, that after they'd remained in the country for some 17 years, the return coincided with the French president's landmark visit to Damascus. Breaking news and analysis, townhall.com. Markets have stabilized following losses the day before.
7: Stocks rose and oil prices fell as calm returned to financial markets a day after fighting flared up again between the U.S. and Iran. The S&P 500 rose 0.8% Thursday. The Dow added 139 points. That's about 0.3%. The Nasdaq Composite rose 1.3%. Oil prices gave back much of their gain from the day before. The price of a barrel of Brent crude eased by 2.2%. Treasury yields fell in the bond market. The yield on the 10-year Treasury slipped to 4.54%. Seth Sutel, New York.
0: National Association of Realtors says existing home sales dropped 2.4% last month to a seasonally adjusted annual rate of just over 4 million units. Meanwhile, sales were up 2.8% compared with June of last year. More on these stories at townhall.com.
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12: Here's your forecast on News Talk 1250 KBRF. Continuing for the overnight tonight with occasional showers and thunderstorms. 64 for our low. Going to warm up to 86 for today. More rain up possible, maybe even another thunderstorm. 89 for a Saturday's high. Saturday night down around 70. We do have an extreme heat watch in effect from Sunday through Monday. 92 for Sunday's high, 91 on Monday, 71 by Monday night. That is a look at your forecast on News Talk 1250 KBRF.
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13: National correspondent Joe Khalil. Joe, welcome back once again to America at Night.
14: Thank you for having me. Good to be with you again.
13: Let's talk Mitch McConnell. Let's start there, because there seems to be a whole lot of rumors, a whole lot of speculation, a whole lot of angst about Mitch McConnell. What do we actually know? How is he? And let's sort of start there. What do we know about Mitch McConnell?
14: You know, we've been talking to a couple of sources that know him, who communicate with him. What we heard today exclusively, actually, at News Nation was that, you know, he's recovering physically. It's taken a while for him to physically recover, that he's in a rehab situation right now, but that mentally he is strong. He is there. He is talking to people. He's just, you know, physically diminished. And the big question, one of the big questions, is he going to be back next week, you know, or is he going to be seeing stars still if he, you know, comes back too early? We heard that it is unlikely he's back next week, but it is possible. Now, zooming out, here's the really big question: is his staff, and again, I know some of his staff well. I'm not trying to pick on anybody, you know, but I think, frankly, they've done a pretty poor job of letting us know what exactly happened. You know, we know it's been reported, this 911 call, that he was non-responsive when 911 came to his address. And, you know, we believe that there was a CPR situation, and we don't know the cause. We don't know what's going on. Obviously, he's publicly, you know, frozen. We've seen two of those instances. He's had several public falls where, you know, senators have seen him fall, and they've talked to us about it. But we don't have a specific medical cause for what is doing all this. I know there are a bunch of conspiracy theories out there about his condition right now, but I think it's most accurate what I told you at the beginning. So
13: sure,
14: that's basically everything.
13: Yeah, I want to talk about what this means if he does or doesn't come back next week. But I found it quite odd today to find out that his wife is overseas on a trip and isn't planning on coming back. What do we make of that news?
14: Well, she's back now.
13: Okay.
14: And I did confirm that she returned to the United States. But it was bizarre. To be frank, we got a statement from her office that said that she, through her family business, and if you don't know, Mitch McConnell's wife, Elaine Chao, former labor secretary, and belongs to one of the wealthiest families in China. Her family, big transportation industry sort of magnates in China. She says that she had a philanthropic endeavor that was pre-scheduled, and so she was out of the country, and that Senator McConnell's medical situation did not necessitate her coming back to the United States. Again, I don't know. It seems pretty serious, but that was what she said. She is back now, but she did not come back when he was initially hospitalized for quite a few days.
13: Yeah.
14: So that's what we know about that.
13: Tight margins in the Senate, and then with a couple

0: majority in that committee. And McConnell not being there means it's a tie, effectively. So Democrats, if they want to, can vote against any bill and it dies. A tie does not advance the bill. So the NDAA, which is the big defense authorization bill that Congress is trying to work through right now for the Pentagon, the Trump administration is asking for an additional $67 billion for the Pentagon. All of that is at stake right now. Anything that they want to do, in terms of anything, spending, budget bills, all of that, won't get out of committee if McConnell's not there. So all that is obviously very important.
1: And just in terms of logistics, a member has to be in the chamber, has to be in the room, right? Mail-in ballots don't work when it comes to the U.S. Senate.
0: Correct. Not in the Senate. No, you can vote by proxy in the House in some cases. You cannot in the Senate on an actual big vote. So he's got to be there.
1: Lots of people watching this, Mitch McConnell. Okay, Graham Plattner's story took a turn late last night when he announced that he's dropping out. And apparently Democrats trying to sort of figure out what's the next move. What are you hearing on Capitol Hill from those people?
0: Yeah, so this is interesting. A lot of Maine Democrats are already jumping into the race. Plattner says he's dropping out. He hasn't actually done that yet. He hasn't actually filed this paperwork to remove his name. But you have the Secretary of State. You've got the former Senate president, who is a very progressive, kind of in the ilk of Graham Plattner politically. Several others, some moderate, some progressive, a CDC, former CDC official in Maine, all of these state officials now jumping in and wanting to take his place. What the Maine Democratic Party has said, I think this is an interesting solution to this pretty crisis mode situation. They said, okay, at the end of the month, we're going to basically go old school and have a nominating convention. So think of like a, they used to pick nominees during conventions. So they're going to have speeches and campaigning, and they're all going to be in one room. The party officials, essentially, a couple hundred Maine Democrat Party members. And they will, at the end of it, probably hold a series of votes and pick one nominee who will take Graham Plattner's place. And they have until July 28th, I believe, to do that.
1: Mm. Ro Khanna seems to be bum-rushing the whole process and throwing his weight behind one candidate.
0: Yeah, and that candidate is the guy who is right now considered, as you mentioned, the more progressive candidate, kind of the one that is the closest to Graham Plattner now, and that is Troy Jackson. This is he used to be the Maine Senate president. He no longer is. This is a former role, but again, he's sort of seen as this progressive fighter, kind of figure, kind of persona. The interesting thing is there have been some progressive Democratic groups that have said, in the past, he also has had a couple instances where he was apparently in a meeting and I think threw a water bottle at a woman. It is going to be a question as to whether all of a sudden the opposition research on him starts to dump. I think Republicans are going back to the drawing board because they were preparing for a Graham Plattner race. Obviously, they're not going to get that now.
1: You just can't make this stuff up. Okay, Joe Coyle, News Nation's senior congressional correspondent. If that's not good enough for you in terms of crazy news, Republicans and Democrats can't get along on anything. But apparently, Republican senator from Pennsylvania, Dave McCormick, and Democratic senator from Pennsylvania, John Fetterman, are joining forces on a joint fundraising pack. What's going on here?
0: Yeah. I think the most surprising news of the day, to be honest. And even in, obviously we're in very polarized times. Even in less polarized times, when there was way more bipartisanship, I don't know that you would have seen something like this. I mean, it's not just like they're working on a bill together. They're fundraising campaign and a campaign effort together. I don't know, where that money's going to go. Is it going to go to candidates that consider themselves to be moderate, middle of the ground? I mean, I don't know if it's, maybe not candidates, but causes. But they are raising money together. And what that does is the effect is it is

0: fueling more and more speculation that Fetterman may leave the Democratic Party altogether. And, you know, to be honest, realistically, I don't like his chances to win re-election as a Democrat, just because over the last year and a half, you know, people long thought he was a progressive. He sort of pissed off the progressive wing of his party because he's voting a lot with Republicans. And I don't know that he's conservative enough to, you know, be a conservative. So he's sort of in no man's land, and it would be really hard to see him winning a Democratic primary in Pennsylvania. So I don't know what his future is, but, you know, everyone who's been guessing that he'd be a Republican, he continues to say, no, that's not in the cards for him. But this is just now adding more fuel to that fire.
1: It's interesting because, John Fetterman, what does he vote? 85, 90% of the time with the Democrats, and the Democrats are upset with him. And he votes 10% with the Republicans, and the Republicans love him for that. That doesn't make any sense.
0: I know. You know, it's just, that's the world we're living in now, honestly. It's sort of a loyalty test, and it's that he's taken stances on the more hot button issues, you know, Israel being one of them. He's been unapologetically supportive of Israel at a time when, you know, condemning Israel and defense of the Palestinian people has really been more and more so a litmus test for Democratic candidates and Democratic lawmakers now. But he has been the most vocal supporter. He hasn't waned one bit. So I think that did him in quite a bit. And there were a couple of other votes that, again, just got some high profile attention. Some nominees that Democrats did not like of President Trump who are now in the cabinet. And, you know, several times the only Democratic vote for those nominees was John Fetterman. So those are the kinds of things that even if you vote 80%, 90% with Democrats, you can see the Democratic base really not being happy about those.
1: News Nation senior congressional correspondent Joe Khalil. Joe, last point I want to circle back to because I think it's quite important. President Trump is asking Congress for more money. We started dropping more bombs and started the war again with Iran, and so the Pentagon's asking for more money. If Mitch McConnell doesn't make it back in, are they going to have a hard time getting that sort of appropriations bill through the Senate?
0: Yes. The answer is yes. That's the appropriation would have to go through the committee. And, right now that committee is deadlocked even. And again, ties on a vote will lose. McConnell is critical to appropriations. They're going to need his vote. So he very well may be back next week. Who knows? And he is generally a defense hawk. He's you know, had choice words for President Trump sometimes, but it seems like being tough on Iran is an area where they agree. So you would imagine McConnell would vote for it. I haven't talked to him about that, obviously. No one has talked to him about that yet. But, you know, if he's not back, they're in real trouble.
1: Yeah. If you wrote it as a novel, nobody would believe you, Joe, but it's all facts. It's crazy times in Washington, D.C. News Nation senior congressional correspondent Joe Khalil. Joe, thanks for taking time out of your busy schedule and keeping us informed. Great stuff. Thanks for checking in.
0: Of course. Thank you. Good to be with you.
1: You got it. Joe Khalil, one of the good ones at News Nation, senior congressional correspondent. America at Night, back in a moment.
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14: All right, it's a Thursday night, and every Thursday night we check in with Bill Cleveland. Bill on the road. I believe he took a trip to Indianapolis, and so we're going to check in with him a little bit later on in the show. And then coming up here in just a minute, there was a gentleman, name is Penn Teller. He's a political consultant, worked in the Trump-Pence White House for the first administration, wrote an interesting article in Real Clear Politics about how the tariffs are hurting the economy. And I thought it was interesting, this conservative who worked in the Trump-Pence administration came out with this article. It was quite interesting. So we're going to check in with him here next segment. And then, of course, staying with the economy, Scott Colbert, our go-to chief economist and director of fixed income management for Commerce Trust, is going to be joining us. I searched. I looked under every rock. I looked under every rug for an economist who could explain the economy to us on a semi-regular basis. Nobody is better than Scott Colbert. We had him on a month ago. We're going to have him on once a month, and he's great and is very accommodating with us. So we're going to have him on once a month, so we'll check in with him next hour to get a sense of where the economy is, what's it going. Still, even though it's been gyrating, especially with the oil markets taking a bit of a spike here after the latest news in the Middle East, market rebounded, okay today. So there's the sky is falling is not falling. Markets are still up, and how much of that is data centers and AI driven and everything else? But anyway, we'll get into all that with Scott Colbert. Let me remind you, the phone numbers 1-844-2-McGraw, 1-844-262-4729. That's the phone numbers. Text, voicemails, call in. If you want to leave us a text, you're free to do so and call in. And or leave a voicemail. Look, here's the deal, and I got called out on this today. I don't take phone calls. We don't screen. Tom Dulac is filling in for Alex all week. We don't screen phone calls. We take them as they come. If you want to criticize me, feel free. You want to criticize the president, you want to praise the president, you whatever, right? We don't, we ask you to use proper English. We ask you to be respectful. But, outside of that, we don't pick and choose callers. We take them as they come. I don't believe in screening phone calls. I think that's just bad radio, quite frankly. I think it's also kind of boring. I don't. And when I go to the phones, I 98% of the time don't know what you are going to ask, what you're going to say. Alex and Tom kind of tipped me off, but I really don't. If they just made sure you were somewhat coherent and got your name and put it up on the screen, that's good enough for me. Never screened, never will. It's half the fun of doing a late night show where you get phone calls from all over the country. America at Night, we're just getting started. Stay right there. We're going to talk about tariffs. How much have they helped or hurt over the last year and a half? We'll talk to a political consultant and a man who worked in the Trump-Pence White House in just a moment. America at Night, back after this.
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2: With SRN News, I'm Jason Walker. Three former crew members of a Thai cargo ship struck in the Strait of Hormuz in March have now filed a lawsuit against the vessel's operator. They allege labor rights violations and unfair dismissal. The plaintiffs claim the company unnecessarily endangered their lives by sailing through the risky area. Authorities say a wildfire has killed at least 12 people, many others missing, in southern Spain. Soaring temperatures grip much of the country. No official word on the cause of the blaze. Typhoon Bavi headed toward China's east coast. It is the latest in a series of deadly storms that have claimed more than 50 lives this week in other parts of the country. And lawyers for the man accused of killing Charlie Kirk will call a final witness on Friday. SRN News.
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12: Found myself reading an article the other day from a website called RealClearPolicy.com. Paul Teller was the author of the article. I thought it was interesting, and we invited him on to talk about it. He's president of Teller Strategies, a political consulting firm. Paul Teller was also a member of the Trump-Pence White House for all 4 years, and before that he worked at the U.S. House and the Senate on the conservative side for 15 years. Paul Teller, welcome to America at Night. Thanks for joining us.
13: Hey, appreciate you. Great to be here.
12: Let's talk about this article. I thought it was quite interesting because you brought up a lot of interesting facts that I think a lot that sort of get glossed over. Let's first start in the manufacturing world, because a lot of people talk about manufacturing, and you had some real facts. How are we doing with manufacturing, and how have we done in the last 20 years or so when it comes to manufacturing jobs in the U.S.?
13: Yeah, absolutely. And again, thanks for having me on. Really appreciate it. Yeah, I mean, that's the thing. There's good news and there's bad news, right? The good news is, and we talked about this in the piece, is that manufacturing capacity in the United States is up and efficiency is up per worker, you know, that kind of thing. But yeah, when you actually look at manufacturing jobs, when you look at, new starts of factories, in other words, like companies saying, I'm going to build a new factory. I'm going to apply for the permits to do that. I'm going to buy the materials to do that. All of that is down significantly. Like you said, it's not even just a recent trend. It's kind of a 20-year trend, which is really not good news. And, you know, there's different reasons we can look at across those 20 years. But I got to tell you, unfortunately, lately, some of that trend has been accelerated by some of the tariffs on materials needed for manufacturing in America. So that's the bad news.
12: So before Trump, before Trump came in his second time and started putting these massive tariffs on and off again, manufacturing was going down. And the fact that that's what you're saying, and if manufacturing jobs were going down, how do we know that the tariffs are the reason why more manufacturing jobs are still going down? Isn't it the same economics as before the tariffs?
13: Yeah, I mean, and let's face it, some of it is, absolutely. So, you know, no, I don't think any responsible person would say that everything was great and only the tariffs are the problem. But, you know, you just look at some of the numbers, and I'll admit I'm forgetting some of them right offhand, but you've got basically as soon as you have some of the, like, aluminum, steel, and copper tariffs from, you know, last year, or I guess early 2025, and the fact that they've changed several times since then, you're seeing kind of an increased uncertainty and a huge drop in the number, as we were saying before, in the number of permits and applications for new manufacturing, for new facilities, for expansion of existing facilities. So something like that, you know, is a trend you can look at that really started just last year. And again, when you ask employers, when you ask, companies, manufacturers, they specifically cite not only the tariffs themselves, but the uncertainty around them. The fact that they're kind of going up, going down, going up, going down. We've been saying, you know, many of us in the conservative world have been saying, Mr. President, we love what you did just a few weeks ago. He lowered some tariffs on those metals, aluminum, steel, and copper. Keep going. Keep lowering them, because that just makes things cheaper for American businesses and then American consumers.
12: You, in your piece, talk about appliances, and a lot of people talk about how the appliance industry is really struggling because of these tariffs. What's going on there?
13: Yeah, that's the thing. And again, that's also some mixed news there, because you've got some appliance companies that are saying, hey, you know what? We've got some troubles in terms of costs. You know, input costs have come up, the metals, you know, the prices for metals to build some of those, to build the refrigerators and the washers, the dryers, things like that. Even still, because they're American companies and have confidence in the president and the American economy, some of them are still looking to expand their operations. For example, I know that GE Appliances, for example, is one company that is saying, you know what, we're still going to bite the bullet and make an investment. I think this somewhere along like a $300 million investment in America. But unfortunately, you look at some other companies, Whirlpool is another one to look at on the other side, where they said, you know, we just can't handle it. We can't take the increased cost pressures. We're actually getting rid of some jobs in Iowa. I think Electrolux is getting rid of maybe 1,000 jobs in South Carolina, moving jobs to Mexico, things like that. Not great news. And again, some of it is the cost, but some of it is also just the uncertainty, right? Companies just need certainty of what is my cost for material X, Y, and Z over the next few years. And if you're not quite sure, you know, you might say, let me just go somewhere where there is some certainty. And obviously, if you're talking about Mexico, it's lower labor costs. But we don't love that, right? We'd rather build things in America, American jobs, American workers, American quality. And so that's why we just, many of us, you know, in the conservative world are just saying, let's keep that trend going that the president started a few weeks ago of lowering tariffs for inputs into manufacturing. Keep it going. Keep lowering, you know, and that'll make it better and more certain for American companies.
12: Let's talk about jobs that you can't transport to Mexico. Home builders. You're saying home builders are really getting hurt by these tariffs. What's going on in the home building world?
13: Yeah, good point. And frankly, that even still ties to the appliance industry. I mean, the home itself, right, is a lot of metals go into that, the things that we were talking about before, but also things like lumber, right? I wish we had all lumber in the United States that we needed. The reality is, you know, ask God why trees grow where they grow, but it's not enough for us here in America. So we have to get some lumber from Canada and other places, fulfill the demand here. And because of tariffs on Canadian lumber and elsewhere, that's made, you know, input costs, the cost of homes, new home construction, more expensive. And then once you're building the home, as you can imagine, a lot of metal-related products have to go in, whether it's the air conditioning vents, whether it's the copper wiring. And then, again, going back to appliances, right? You got to put a washer and dryer in there. You got to put a fridge in there, you know, et cetera, a hot water heater, all of those things, even if they each go up by, you know, 5 to 10%, something along those lines, when you add it all up, that's a significant cost, makes the home more expensive, in many cases puts it out of reach for that first home buyer, the young couple that's looking to buy, and it might be just out of their reach when these costs go up.
12: Reading right from your article in RealClearPolicy.com, you write, 43% of general contractors report at least one project canceled, postponed, scaled back in the past 6 months due to tariffs. You also write that 450,000 fewer homes will be built through 2030 as a direct result of these tariffs. Those are staggering numbers that do nothing to help the affordability aspect when it comes to homes.
13: Yeah, no question. And again, the good news of that bad news is that, you know, again, a lot of that is prospective, right? In other words, we're talking about, like you said, by 2030. So some of this can still be prevented. In other words, this is on the current trajectory. But man, if the president comes in and keeps doing what he's been doing, which is lowering some tariffs in response to what he's seeing going on in America, those projections will be much better. They'll be lower. We can get more homes built. They could be cheaper. More folks can afford them. And go from there. So that's kind of the thrust of the piece too, is saying, yeah, there's bad news out there, but man, you know, the president is on the right track when he just very recently lowered some tariffs, and let's kind of keep it going.
12: Paul Teller with us for a couple of more minutes. Paul, there's been some nostalgia when it comes to wanting to bring back manufacturing jobs, right? Everybody wants to go back to the 1950s and the 1960s where every small town had a factory, right? That no matter what you do policy-wise, those days are long gone. You've got robotics, you've got computers, you have to have not only brawn but brains when it comes to manufacturing jobs, and we can do a lot more with a lot less. And so the manufacturing world isn't never going to come back to what it was.
13: Yeah, and that's the thing. You're right. The goal should not be let's have America of 2026, 2030, whatever, look like the America of the 1950s. There's different products, there's different efficiencies, you know, et cetera, et cetera. But, you know, I do think that we, as the president and the vice president, have envisioned for America, we can build more things here, create things, more things here than we are right now. We can increase that because, again, some things did move overseas because of cost, because of recent trends, labor laws, regulation. You know, again, there's lots of reasons that, you know, we could spend hours talking about. But the president is on the right track when he's lowering regulation, lowering taxation. And, again, he's even started to lower some of the recent tariffs. So that's awesome. Oh, we keep doing that. We can bring some of that American manufacturing back where it could be good American jobs, good quality products, and, you know, just right here in our backyards.
12: What's been the reaction since your article came out?
13: You know, it's been interesting. Frankly, it's similar to what your reaction has been, that people are reading and kind of like, huh, interesting. Yeah, I kind of hadn't thought of some of these angles, and there's good news here, and, you know, there's definitely some bad news, but the bad news is reversible. So that's what I keep saying is the good news about the bad news. This isn't permanent. You know, this isn't some irreversible state. it's something that we can get back on track on if we just keep going as the president has directed.
12: I'm shocked that people are shocked, because did we forget what tariffs did? I mean, that tariffs were low for a reason. Free trade was the law of the land, the policy for often most for both parties, because it was good for the economy. And yes, some manufacturing jobs have gone overseas. Some manufacturing jobs have gone away. There have been some places that have really suffered because of free trade. But overall, free trade was the wave of the future, and what has built some of this wonderful economy we're in right now. It seems like we forgot that message, and for some reason, somebody believed that tariffs would actually bring it back.
13: Yeah, no question. And that's the unfortunate thing too, right? There's a lot of misperceptions out there that, you know, the foreign country pays the tariff. And it's like, ooh, you know what? Stand at any port in America, right? Go to Houston, go to Baltimore, go to Fort Lauderdale, and just see when the product comes in from a foreign country, who's writing that check, right? Let me tell you, it isn't the foreign country. It's the American company, businessman, manufacturer who's paying to unload those things off the ship, you know, and bring them into this country. That's who's writing the check. And so, it is necessarily going to increase costs on those goods here. That's kind of the point of tariffs, right? The people who are pro-tariff, in all cases, right? I think there's certain cases where tariffs are justified, maybe against our adversaries like China, certain key products that are, you know, vital to American health and national security. Okay, sure, we can talk about those. But, you know, when you're talking about making a washer dryer, right, and you're just making those more expensive for Americans, you know, it's just hard to see how that benefits the average person.
12: Yeah, you didn't mention this in your column, but cars, right? I mean, cars, the parts move back and forth across borders, you know, 6, 7, 8 different times. You can't keep putting tariffs on that same part, four times. The car is going to be, you know, $400,000 when it's all said and done.
13: It's a really good point. And that's the thing, you know, if we all could snap our fingers and every single thing we need, every component, every finished good, every unfinished good, every raw material was available in America, I think we'd all do it, right? Fantastic. But just the reality of the world, the economy right now, is that certain things just aren't made here, aren't available here, and they need to come from overseas, at least for the time being. And so why make them more expensive in the meantime when we could have other trade negotiations to try to work on getting prices down, getting availability up here in America, and getting domestic production increased.
12: Paul Teller worked for the Trump-Pence administration, writes an article for RealClearPolicy.com. Paul, last question for you. I just want to make sure people understand what you said. Tariffs have not done anything to bring back manufacturing in this country so far in the last 2 years. Is that what you're saying?
13: Yeah. I mean, and if someone claims to the contrary, I'd love to see that data, because everything we're looking at is just showing negative numbers on, you know, manufacturing jobs and production. And again, applications for new facilities, which is a huge indicator.
12: And the businesses you're talking to are saying, we just don't know what the policy is. Since we can't predict the future, we can't invest in that future because we just don't know what it is.
13: Yeah, some are even saying, look, we can actually afford the tariffs. We're good, but what we hate is the uncertainty, the fact that it could switch tomorrow, next week, the week after that, and that's just not great for any business.
12: Paul Teller with RealClearPolicy.org. Is an article, Time to Strengthen Americans' Independence. Paul, what did you do in the Trump-Pence administration?
13: I appreciate it. It was a tremendous honor to be there all 4 years. So for 3 of the 4 years, I was in the legislative affairs shop working with House and Senate conservatives, conservative movement groups, and other groups like that. And then the 4th year was in the vice president's office. That was the COVID year, if you remember, 2020, also doing conservative outreach, not as much on the Hill, mostly just across the conservative movement at large. But, you know, a lot of COVID work, as you can imagine. That was, you know, terrible tragedy.
12: Yes, I have blocked that time out from my memory. So no, I have no recollection of that. Paul Teller, thank you for joining us. Good luck down the road, and hope to talk to you soon.
13: Yeah, appreciate you. Thank you again.
12: You got it. RealClearPolicy.com is the article, Time to Strengthen America's Independence. Paul Teller writes an interesting article about the detriment tariffs have done to the economy in the last 18 months or 2 years or so. Really interesting article with facts and figures to back it up. Thought it was interesting, and so I invited him on to have a nice conversation about it. America at Night, back in a moment.
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20: Here's your forecast on News Talk 1250 KBRF. Continuing for the overnight tonight with occasional showers and thunderstorms. 64 for our low. Going to warm up to 86 for today. More rain up possible, maybe even another thunderstorm. 89 for a Saturday's high. Saturday night down around 70. We do have an extreme heat watch in effect from Sunday through Monday. 92 for Sunday's high, 91 on Monday. 71 by Monday night. That is a look at your forecast on News Talk 1250 KBRF.
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25: 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It appears by its own numbers, the U.S. government seems insolvent. It's reported that the Treasury shows about $6 trillion in assets and over $47 trillion in liabilities. Add it all up, and it looks like the U.S. owes more than $130 trillion it doesn't have. 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
0: Coming to you from the heart of the nation, this is America at Night with McGraw-Milhaven.
12: Hey, we talked about this last night. President Trump flew home on the old Air Force One. We're starting to find out a little more reasons why. The new Air Force One, which President Trump flew earlier on this week to Turkey, lacks the same defensive countermeasures that were security features of the old model that he flew home on, including its advanced anti-missile capabilities. That's according to multiple officials who have been briefed on how the jet was fixed. This is according to an article in the New York Times. Experts say the absence of those capabilities on the Boeing aircraft, which was donated by Qatar, creates potential risk in using the jet abroad. Now, they went with the old Air Force One at the urging of the Secret Service. This comes at the same time that apparently Israel has told American officials that Iran has put some type of threat onto President Trump for some type of assassination threat. Now, I am certainly no security expert, but I would think that if we have a president of the United States and he's flying around in a plane that lacks the defensive countermeasures of the old model, what's he doing flying around in the new model? He should be on the old model, right? He should be on the safest plane humanly possible, right? They're saying that it's really hard to retrofit a commercial jet into a Air Force One where you need all sorts of medical capabilities. You need you need to be able to run a war. You need to have a mini situation room up there. You need it secure. You need it safe. You need a full medical staff. God forbid something were to happen. Might be a nice idea. This old one might be pretty, but I quite frankly am call me old fashioned, call me any name you want, but I want my president flying around in the safest plane humanly possible. And I don't want him taking any unnecessary risks. Forget flying overseas, flying to Tampa, Florida. I don't want our president flying in something that is does not have the requisite security features. So we'll see how this all plays out. But bizarre story that the president's flying around in a plane that is not as secure as it should be. And the Secret Service said, hey, get out of that plane, get into this plane as you fly home. Stay right there. We're going to talk about the economy from a man who knows, one of the greats in the country when it comes to breaking it down and filling us in on what's going on in the economy. And then it's Thursday. Bill Cleveland is right around the corner. We'll check in with him.
1: I'm Tony Goldwyn. 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
7: News this hour from Town Hall. I'm Jason Walker. Major political battles shaping up on both sides of the pond.
23: A lot of uncertainty in both Democrat and Republican circles in Maine as Democrats look to replace Graham Plattner on the ticket now that he's dropped out, and Republicans are left to wonder who Susan Collins will be running against and what their new strategy will be. Collins is trying to win a sixth term in the Senate in a state that voted for Kamala Harris back in 2024. Democrats have until July 27th to declare a new candidate.
7: And Britain's potential next leader canvassing members of parliament for support.
26: Nominations are opening in a Labour Party election to replace Keir Starmer as Britain's prime minister. Former Greater Manchester Mayor Andy Burnham is expected to be the sole candidate. He needs at least 80 signatures from Labour lawmakers to run, a target he's likely to exceed. Other potential contenders have ruled themselves out, including former Defence Minister Al Carnes. Speaking a week earlier in Manchester, Burnham promised sweeping changes on the domestic front.
27: I am going to break with the more of the same approach that has got us here. I am going to give Britain the circuit breaker it needs.
26: Karen Shamas, London.
7: Venture capitalist Mark Anderson, economist Ross Chetty, and former Bank of England Governor Mervyn King are among a group of names released by the Federal Reserve yesterday that will help develop recommended changes to the central bank's overall operations. Fed Chair Kevin Warsh called for a, quote, regime change at the Fed last year while he was still under consideration by the Trump administration, that time to replace former Chair Jerome Powell. And newly suspected Ebola cases in the Congo, 600 are dead. More on these stories, townhall.com.
28: Have you ordered your copy of The Story of Everything yet? 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You know, if Charles Darwin were alive today, he'd be on his apology tour, going to every school, elementary through college, jokingly apologizing for his belief and conviction that there was no intelligent design. This movie suggests a thoughtful exploration of evolution and the growing scientific discussion around intelligent design, and presents physics, math, and biology in a visually compelling way. It also raises questions about whether the complexity we observe in nature is best explained by chance, processes alone, or by intentional design. Truth is, The Story of Everything will leave you practically speechless as it highlights the beauty and precision of our universe. It's a conversation that continues to engage scientists, educators, and curious minds across the world. For your own copy, just go to thestoryofeverything.film/Mike. That's thestoryofeverything.film/Mike. thestoryofeverything.film/Mike.
7: The Jeffrey Epstein saga isn't ending anytime soon. Correspondent Laura Winter says the matter is still being investigated on Capitol Hill.
23: The House Oversight Committee will likely continue to investigate people tied to Jeffrey Epstein as the investigation approaches the one-year mark later this month. Regardless of which party ends up controlling Congress in the fall, it appears lawmakers are still under pressure to investigate those connected to the convicted sex offender who died behind bars in 2019. In a New York City jail. The panel has interviewed more than a dozen people, and so far, no new information has surfaced that has resulted in criminal charges. Laura Winters reporting.
7: China says that exports of passenger cars surging 80% in June from a year earlier, which, while domestic sales fell some 26%, China Association of Manufacturers says they expect to do better. Breaking news and analysis, townhall.com. Well, things just aren't getting any easier for people looking to buy a home. Here's Bob Agnew.
5: There's little good news for home buyers in the latest reports and mixed news for home sellers. Mortgage buyer Freddie Mac says rates on the 30-year fix rose this week to 6.49%. Higher rates make it harder, of course, to borrow for a home, but that can make it harder for would-be sellers, too. However, although the sales of previously occupied homes did slow down in June, the key measure of home prices increased 1.8% from a year ago to $440,600. Bob Agnew reporting.
7: PepsiCo reports stronger than expected revenue in the second quarter despite weaker demand in North America. Food and beverage giant says its net revenue rose 6.4% up to $24.2 billion for the April to June period, better than the $23.9 Wall Street expected. More on these stories, townhall.com.
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20: Here's your forecast on News Talk 1250 KBRF. Continuing for the overnight tonight with occasional showers and thunderstorms. 64 for our low. Going to warm up to 86 for today. More rain up possible, maybe even another thunderstorm. 89 for a Saturday's high. Saturday night down around 70. We do have an extreme heat watch in effect from Sunday through Monday. 92 for Sunday's high, 91 on Monday, 71 by Monday night. That is a look at your forecast on News Talk 1250 KBRF.
11: Here's a defendant, Tyler Robinson, had said he wishes he hadn't done it.
13: A U.S. Olympian pleads not guilty. I'm Clayton Neville.
14: Mexico plans to request criminal charges over the deaths of 17 Mexicans in ICE custody.
15: I'm Ed Donahue.
16: U.S. soccer star Christian Pulisic added injury to insult during the World Cup loss to Belgium. I'm Sagar Meghani.
17: Mortgage rates march higher. I'm Alan Spiga.
19: Meta says it's investing more than $9.1 billion to build its first artificial intelligence data center in Dona Water.
29: All ahead on America in the Morning.
30: It's 7 past. The U.S. and Iran are once again exchanging fire in the Middle East. Here's the latest from correspondent John Gambrill.
31: The United States has launched a new round of airstrikes targeting Iran. The U.S. military's Central Command says it hit some 90 targets in Iran today. Now, that includes sites at an airport as well as missile launchers. That's according to black and white footage released by the U.S. military Central Command. Meanwhile, in Iran, they say at least one person has been killed, a firefighter who was responding to a strike at an airport in Iranshahr. They also say that bridges apparently were targeted again for the first time in the war since this ceasefire has been put in place. U.S. President Donald Trump had threatened to begin targeting infrastructure in Iran over its continued attacks on ships trying to go through the Strait of Hormuz through a route around Oman to the south. Missile alert sirens went off in Bahrain, Kuwait, and Qatar this morning as Iran retaliated. There's no word on if there's any damage in those Gulf countries, but it just shows how everything is escalating, and this interim deal to try to end the war now looks increasingly at risk as this crossfire continues.
30: Testimony from Charlie Kirk's alleged assassin's romantic partner was presented in a Utah court by prosecutors in the case. Correspondent Hannah Schoenbaum is following details.
11: The roommate and romantic partner of the man accused of killing Charlie Kirk told investigators that defendant Tyler Robinson had said he wishes he hadn't done it. Prosecutors played parts of a video of their recorded interview with the roommate, Lance Twiggs, on the fourth day of a week-long preliminary hearing in the case.
0: Did he talk about what he had done?
1: Didn't go into detail. I just asked him in person if what he said was true the night before, and he said it was. I started crying a little bit and said he wishes he hadn't done it.
11: They also showed text messages between Robinson and Twiggs, Discord messages, and a handwritten letter they allege Robinson left for Twiggs, confessing to the crime and professing his love for Twiggs. Robinson appeared stoic while watching the video interview, but appeared to smirk at times while reading the text messages. And after an investigator read aloud the handwritten letter, one of Robinson's defense attorneys leaned over to ask if he was okay. He nodded yes. At the courthouse in Provo, Utah, I'm Hannah Schoenbaum.
30: A U.S. Olympian pleads not guilty in connection with alleged damage to the Lincoln Memorial Reflecting Pool. Correspondent Clayton Neville has that story.
2: U.S. Olympic canoeist David Davy Hearn was arraigned in D.C. Superior Court on Thursday on a single count of destruction of property. He's accused of causing more than $1,000 in damage to the Lincoln Memorial Reflecting Pool. Hearn's among at least four people facing charges in connection with the alleged tampering. President Trump began renovating the pool in the spring. U.S. Attorney for the District of Columbia, Jeannie Pirro, alleges that Hearn was seen forcefully and violently pulling up and removing the bottom liner of the pool with both hands on June 19th. Hearn's lawyer, Norm Eisen, says his client's innocent and calls the charges outrageous.
8: This indictment reflects the administration's effort to scapegoat Davey and to shift blame for their own failures.
2: Hearn's next hearing in the case is set for August 5th. I'm Clayton Neville.
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2: You're with America in the Morning, and on where severe weather might strike today to end the work week, here's AccuWeather.com meteorologist LaTroy Thornton.
3: A broad zone of high pressure over the southwest will only continue to expand and strengthen through the weekend, and as it does so, the result will be a similar expansion in rather hot conditions over a large chunk of the nation. In fact, through Sunday, very warm to at times hot conditions may stretch from interior California and the entirety of the southwest through nearly all of the plain states, the interior northwest, and places as far to the east as the Dakotas, even portions of Michigan. That hot and dry air is likely to lead to a heightened risk for fires over some of the Rocky Mountain states once again, and even into the western portion of the Great Lakes region, with highs by Sunday likely to top 95 degrees for much of that same area as the heat wave continues into the early part of next week. In terms of today's precipitation, there are once again two areas with the risk for some severe weather, from eastern Colorado into the Texas and Oklahoma panhandles, and eastward across much of Kansas, central and southern Missouri, even southern Illinois and northwestern Tennessee. Thunderstorms this afternoon and tonight may bring strong wind gusts of 60 to 70 miles per hour, as well as some tornadoes. While in the mid-Atlantic and the northeast, afternoon and evening storms may also be gusty from far northern North Carolina through areas near and east of the I-81 corridor in Virginia, as well as northward through much of New Jersey and eastern Pennsylvania. Yet again, much of the eastern one-third of the nation has a chance for at least a spotty afternoon thunderstorm that could bring a downpour today, with that chance also extending across the Gulf Coast into South Texas. Showers and some thunderstorms look to be rather numerous from central Illinois through the Ohio Valley as well, with another round of monsoon thunderstorms developing for this afternoon from southeastern Arizona into New Mexico. That's the weather across America. I'm AccuWeather.com meteorologist LaTroy Thornton.
2: 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I'm John Trout. The Department of Homeland Security says federal agents involved in the shooting death of a Mexican national in Houston on Tuesday were not wearing body cameras. Correspondent Ed Donahue reports the incident has caused tensions to rise over immigration between the U.S. and Mexico.
4: Mexico plans to request criminal charges over the deaths of 17 Mexicans in ICE custody or during immigration operations under the Trump administration.
5: Podemos ser omisos.
4: Mexican President Claudia Sheinbaum says we cannot turn a blind eye to the Mexicans who have died during ICE operations or who are or were detained in these detention centers, which are operated by private companies contracted by ICE. The request, which carries no legal weight, will be submitted to state prosecutors and the Justice Department. It will be accompanied by civil lawsuits against the companies that operate the detention centers. Sheinbaum said Mexico decided

0: to escalate its complaints after an ICE agent killed Mexican citizen Lorenzo Salgado Araujo in Houston this week. I'm Ed Donahue.
1: The man accused of shooting two National Guard troops near the White House in November of 2025, killing one of them, has been taken to the hospital for a potentially life-threatening medical condition after refusing to eat food while in pretrial custody. U.S. Marshals notified prosecutors in the case last month that the alleged gunman was at risk of long-term health issues due to his refusal to consume adequate nutrition. The reason for the alleged gunman's refusal to eat has not been disclosed, and a trial date for his case has not yet been scheduled. One of the players on the U.S. Men's World Cup team was injured during their match against Belgium. With details, here's correspondent Sagar Magani.
2: U.S. soccer star Christian Pulisic added injury to insult during the World Cup loss to Belgium. Pulisic was hobbling after hitting a Belgian player's leg while attempting a shot. A person familiar with the injury says Pulisic fractured his right leg and will be sidelined for several weeks, though he is expected to be ready for AC Milan's opener late next month. Pulisic was scoreless during the World Cup, missing one of five games with a calf injury and leaving two others early. I'm Sagar Magani.
1: It's 18 after. Most U.S. cities are turning their nose to data centers, where Meta plans to build after these messages.

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7: It's 20 past. Welcome back. You're with America in the Morning. Wall Street stabilized on Thursday after seeing losses earlier in the week after the U.S. resumed strikes in Iran. Correspondent Seth Soutell has the market report.
8: I'm Seth Soutell, and this is the AP Markets Report. Stocks rose and oil prices fell as calm returned to financial markets a day after fighting flared up again between the U.S. and Iran. The S&P 500 rose 0.8% Thursday. The index more than recovered its loss from the day before. The Dow added 139 points. That's about 0.3%. The NASDAQ Composite rose 1.3%. Oil prices gave back much of their gain from the day before. The price of a barrel of Brent crude eased by 2.2%. Treasury yields fell in the bond market. The yield on the 10-year Treasury slipped to 4.54%. Seth Soutell, New York.
7: Home buyers looking for a break in mortgage rates are in for a letdown this week. Correspondent Alex Viega reports.
9: Mortgage rates march higher. Mortgage buyer Freddie Mac says the average rate on a 30-year mortgage rose this week to 6.49%. It's now back to where it was 2 weeks ago. When mortgage rates rise, it can add hundreds of dollars a month in cost to a home loan, reducing home buyers' purchasing power. Mortgage rates have been mostly trending higher for months. Higher oil prices due to the war with Iran raised expectations for hotter inflation, pushing up the long-term bond yields that influence mortgage rates. The trend has contributed to lackluster home sales this year. I'm Alex Vega.
7: New York Attorney General Letitia James has filed a lawsuit on behalf of the state against 3M, DuPont, and Chemours, and other companies accusing them of harming the environment and people's health by selling forever chemicals that they knew were toxic. James wants the companies to fund cleanup efforts, properly warn consumers of the dangers of forever chemicals, and pay damages for the harm they've caused. In May of 2025, 3M agreed to pay New Jersey $450 million to settle claims its forever chemicals contaminated the state's drinking water. And just last month, Chemours reached a settlement with the U.S. government to resolve charges its chemicals polluted water in New Jersey, North Carolina, and West Virginia. Facebook's parent company has revealed plans to build a massive AI data center in Canada. Correspondent Donna Warder has details.
10: Meta, the parent company of Facebook and Instagram, says it's investing more than $9.1 billion to build its first artificial intelligence data center in Canada and the largest outside the United States. The facility will be in Alberta and will be powered by a natural gas-fired plant being developed by a consortium. Alberta has been courting hyperscale data centers. Because the province's electricity grid cannot support multiple large AI data centers, it's prioritizing projects that have their own power generation, as Meta plans to do. I'm Donna Water.
7: It's 24 after. When we return on America in the Morning, the passing of an aviation pioneer. That and more after these messages.

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0: America in the Morning continues. It's 26 after. The oldest woman to travel into space has died. Correspondent Lisa Dwyer takes a look at the life of Wally Funk.
1: Wally Funk, an aviation pioneer who was the oldest woman to launch into space, has died. She was 87. Funk was one of 13 female pilots who went through the same tests as NASA's all-male astronaut corps in the early 1960s, but never made it into space. In 2021, she got her chance aboard Amazon founder Jeff Bezos' Blue Origin rocket.
2: I felt great.
1: At the time, the 82-year-old was the oldest person to go into space.
2: I was just laying down, and I was going into space. And I want to thank you, sweetheart, because you made it possible for me. I've been waiting a long time to finally get it up there.
1: In a post on X, Blue Origin said that they were humbled to be a part of her journey. I'm Lisa Dwyer.
0: Correspondent Karen Shamus reports that in Denmark, Christmas in July is more than just wishful thinking.
3: As Central and Southern Europe grapple with the heat, it's beginning to look a lot like Christmas in Denmark. Dozens of people dressed as Santa, Mrs. Claus and elves from around the world have descended on Aalborg, Denmark's fourth largest city, for the nation's annual World Santa Claus Congress. It's a colourful midsummer tradition that has delighted onlookers since 1957. The event was created to entertain children, but became a popular gathering for Santas who appear in stalls and shopping malls over the festive period. For Simon Brons, chairman of Danish Santa Claus Guild, the event is proof that the festive spirit isn't just for Christmas.
4: Christmas is not a season. It's a feeling you have in your stomach. So if you want, you can have Christmas the whole year.
3: I'm Karen Chamas.
0: America in the Morning for Friday, July 10th, 2026, is produced by Alexander Hinton. I'm John Trout. This is Westwood One.
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7: Here's your forecast on News Talk 1250 KBRF. Continuing for the overnight tonight with occasional showers and thunderstorms. 64 for our low. Going to warm up to 86 for today. More rain up possible, maybe even another thunderstorm. 89 for a Saturday's high. Saturday night down around 70. We do have an extreme heat watch in effect from Sunday through Monday. 92 for Sunday's high, 91 on Monday, 71 by Monday night. That is a look at your forecast on News Talk 1250 KPRF.
8: With SRN News, I'm John Scott. Today in Utah, lawyers for the man accused of killing Charlie Kirk plan to call a final witness as they try to raise doubts about the prosecution's case. A judge is deciding whether prosecutors have enough evidence to put Tyler Robinson on trial on a charge of aggravated murder. Kirk was killed as he spoke to a crowd at Utah Valley University on September 10th. Robinson, charged with aggravated murder, has still not entered a plea. Back-and-forth attacks from the U.S. and Iran have repeatedly threatened the ceasefire. The strikes came hours after President Trump said recent Iranian attacks on ships in the Strait of Hormuz signaled the end of a fragile ceasefire. Democrats in Maine beginning to sprint to nominate a new candidate for a Senate seat. The drive began after nominee Graham Platner withdrew from the race after sexual assault allegations. This is SRN News.
9: I love telling you about the story of everything. 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

0: This is America in the Morning from Westwood One. I'm John Trout. Coming up this half hour.
1: Is the U.S.-Iran ceasefire over? A lot of bombs say yes, but experts say maybe not. I'm Rich Johnson.
2: President Trump's plan to build a triumphal arch near Washington, D.C. won initial approval from a key federal agency. Ed Donahue, Washington.
3: The New York Times, the Daily News, and other media outlets are asking a federal judge to impose sanctions on OpenAI. I'm Lisa Dwyer.
4: Disney dives back into the ocean with a live-action version of Moana. I'm Kevin Carr.
0: Back after these messages.
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11: 32.

0: America in the Morning continues. Some record-breaking temperatures are on track for some this weekend. Here's AccuWeather.com meteorologist LaTroy Thornton.
1: A broad zone of high pressure over the southwest will only continue to expand and strengthen through this weekend, and as it does so, the result will be a similar expansion in rather hot conditions over a large chunk of the nation. In fact, through Sunday, very warm to at times hot conditions may stretch from interior California and the entirety of the southwest through nearly all of the plains states, the interior northwest, and places as far to the east as the Dakotas, even portions of Michigan. The hot and dry air is likely to lead to a heightened risk for fires over some of the Rocky Mountain states once again, and into the western portion of the Great Lakes region, with highs by Sunday likely to top 95 degrees for much of that same area as the heat wave continues into the early part of next week. In terms of today's precipitation, there are once again two areas with the risk for some severe weather, from eastern Colorado into the Texas and Oklahoma panhandles, and eastward across much of Kansas, central and southern Missouri, even southern Illinois and northwestern Tennessee. Thunderstorms this afternoon and tonight may bring strong wind gusts of 60 to 70 miles per hour, as well as some tornadoes. While in the mid-Atlantic and the northeast, afternoon and evening storms may also be gusty from far northern North Carolina through areas near and east of the I-81 corridor in Virginia, as well as northward through much of New Jersey and eastern Pennsylvania. Yet again, much of the eastern one-third of the nation has a chance for at least a spotty afternoon thunderstorm that could bring a downpour today, with that chance also extending across the Gulf Coast into South Texas. Showers and some thunderstorms look to be numerous from central Illinois through the Ohio Valley, with another round of monsoon thunderstorms this afternoon from southeastern Arizona into New Mexico. That's the weather across America. I'm AccuWeather.com meteorologist LaTroy Thornton.
0: 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I'm John Trout. All eyes are on Maine following the decision by Democrat Senate candidate Graham Plattner to drop out of his race amid controversy. Correspondent Clayton Neville following details.
2: The Senate race in Maine could shift the balance of power in Congress in the midterms as Democrats look to unseat incumbent Republican Senator Susan Collins. Graham Plattner was the Democratic candidate until he dropped out of the race this week after rape accusations.
3: This is all false. The things that have been claimed did not happen. It's not real.
2: He made the announcement on social media.
3: I just want you to think about like what you would do as a regular person in a position where a much larger world, large forces, were working against you personally to accuse you of the worst thing that a person could do, and it was not remotely true.
2: Now, Maine Democrats are scrambling to find a candidate to replace Plattner.
4: We do see huge support, tremendous support, a people-powered movement for this radical extremist, Graham Plattner. Will those people transfer to someone else?
2: Maine Republican State Rep. Lauren Libby told Fox Business it'll be a challenge for Democrats to match the momentum that Plattner provided in Maine.
4: I would think that it's a problem for them, given what Graham Plattner has brought up, rallied in our state.
2: The Maine Democratic Party says it'll hold a nominating convention to choose the replacement. According to the party, the convention will involve hundreds of delegates from across the state. It's not clear, though, when that's going to take place. Democrats need to pick a candidate to replace Plattner by July 27th, according to state law. Governor Janet Mills, who was in the race before suspending her campaign in late April, has not indicated if she's interested in running again. But others have shown interest, to include former state Senate President Troy Jackson, Nirav Shah, the former director of Maine Center for Disease Control and Prevention, Shanna Bellows, Maine Secretary of State, and others. I'm Clayton Neville.
0: The U.S. and Iran traded airstrikes once again on Thursday, but neither side appears ready to definitively say that the ceasefire is over. More from correspondent Rich Johnson.
5: As Iran hit targets inside U.S. allies Qatar, Jordan, and Kuwait, and the U.S. went after targets inside Iran, both sides raised concerns about an end to the ceasefire if the other fails to cease fire. Defense and security analyst Alex Alferez Shears says the key to resolving the conflict is restraint, something neither the U.S. nor Iran is exercising because of the fundamental disagreement about the future of the Strait of Hormuz.
6: The United States find it intolerable that Iran will exercise control over the strait, And Iran finds it intolerable that an alternative mechanism with regards to the control of the strait, without them being the predominant actor in that mechanism, is also equally intolerable.
5: His comment courtesy of Al Jazeera. Will Todman, a senior fellow at the Center for Strategic and International Studies, tells CBS that he fears a return to the cycle of low-intensity conflict with flare-ups every couple of weeks.
7: That's something that I think the international markets will not respond well to, because it will instill and embed uncertainty in this critical artery of international trade.
5: And Will Tebow, director of the Conservative American Military Project, tells Fox News the new U.S. attacks are a good move. He says President Trump is exercising an artful balance of U.S. power, showing you can't attack the U.S. with impunity.
8: But also means that we're keeping an eye on whatever the future holds and whatever kind of military resources may be necessary to truly bring the Iranian regime to bear.
5: Also Thursday, Israeli Prime Minister Benjamin Netanyahu spoke to President Trump, urging him not to sell military jets to Turkey. And Iran's foreign minister says he spoke to his counterparts in Saudi Arabia, Turkey, and Oman, as well as the head of Pakistan's military, who has been one of the main mediators between Washington and Tehran. I'm Richard Johnson.
0: Correspondent Sagar Magani reports a U.S. Olympian has entered a not guilty plea after being charged with damaging the reflecting pool in Washington, D.C.
9: A former U.S. Olympic canoe racer has pleaded not guilty to a felony count of deliberately damaging the Lincoln Memorial reflecting pool. The administration says David Hearn reached into the pool and violently ripped up sealant installed as part of the president's troubled multi-million-dollar renovation project. Hearn's backers were outside the D.C. courthouse as the plea was entered.
10: It is not a crime to touch the reflecting pool, to touch water in the United States of America.
9: Defense lawyer Norm Eisen stood with Hearn after the plea, saying every American should be troubled by a politically charged prosecution. While the president has said vandals damaged the pool, Hearn has said he reached in to examine the peeled sealant and let go of a chunk when a park worker told him to. He's free while awaiting trial. Sagar Magani, Washington.
0: 17 till. When we return on America in the Morning, Ukraine pummels Russia. Back here at home, driver's license data breach. Those stories and more when America in the Morning continues after these messages.
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0: 9:15 till now. I'm John Trout. Welcome back. You're with America in the Morning. President Trump's plans for a triumphal arch in D.C. are now one step closer to becoming a reality. Correspondent Ed Donahue has an update.
1: President Trump's plan to build a triumphal arch near Washington, D.C. won initial approval from a key federal agency. The 250-foot arch would be near Arlington National Cemetery in Virginia.
2: This is going to be something you're going to like, a totally magnificent triumphal arch to honor the 250-year triumph of the American spirit, American military, and frankly, American competence.
1: The National Capital Planning Commission voted to approve preliminary site and building plans. Some of those who testified in opposition said the celebratory arch is too close to the solemn burial ground of Arlington National Cemetery. This commission oversees construction on federal land. Issues remain over its height. The arch is one of a handful of projects being pursued by President Trump to reshape the nation's capital. Ed Donahue, Washington.
0: Major news outlets are asking a judge to sanction OpenAI in a landmark copyright case. Correspondent Lisa Dwyer has details.
3: The New York Times, the Daily News, and other media outlets are asking a federal judge to impose sanctions on OpenAI, escalating a legal fight over copyright that could shape the future of a struggling news industry. The newspapers allege the ChatGPT maker is hiding evidence important to what could be a landmark copyright infringement trial over how OpenAI and its business partner Microsoft built their AI technologies using millions of news articles. At issue is whether AI chatbots are unfairly competing as an information source, siphoning off web traffic without doing the journalistic work it took to gather the news. I'm Lisa Dwyer.
0: The family of a teen found dead on an island in the Mississippi River say the events surrounding his death just simply don't add up. Correspondent Julie Walker reports they've hired attorney Ben Crump as they search for answers.
4: 18-year-old Nolan Xavier Wells was found dead Monday off Horn Island, Mississippi, after a July 4th boat trip with friends. His parents want answers and hired civil rights attorney Ben Crump. Jackson County Sheriff John Ledbetter says investigators have been told Wells chose to stay on the island when his friends left and was apparently going to return with someone else. The sheriff also says investigators do not suspect foul play. Photos and videos posted online show numerous people at a boat party that day, and Wells' family is asking for witnesses to come forward so they know what happened. Meanwhile, an autopsy is underway. I'm Julie Walker.
0: Correspondent Haya Panjwani reports a group of NCAA athletes have notched a win in their fight for eligibility.
5: An Ohio judge has granted a preliminary injunction for 24 men's and women's college basketball players suing the NCAA to be eligible. Judge Christopher Wagner said the NCAA eligibility rules have been applied in an arbitrary and capricious manner. Wagner's ruling allows the athletes in the lawsuit an opportunity to enter the transfer portal. He scheduled a conference for August 4th to prepare for a trial. The lawsuit in Cincinnati was filed shortly after the NCAA Division I cabinet approved a monumental change in eligibility rules last month. I'm Haya Panjwani.
0: Ukrainian drones have battered Russian oil facilities and set oil tankers ablaze. Correspondent Karen Shamas reports the Russians are starting to feel the effects of the strikes.
6: Ukraine has hit more Russian oil facilities as well as setting two oil tankers ablaze in the Sea of Azov. The drone strikes on oil infrastructure across Russia have triggered a fuel crisis with gasoline shortages and fuel rationing in multiple regions. The strikes come a day after President Donald Trump pledged to grant Ukraine a license to manufacture the Patriot air defense systems. A top Ukrainian official, meanwhile, cautioned that it could take a year or more for the country to produce Patriot interceptor missiles. Kremlin spokesperson Dmitry Peskov played down the license deal and noted Russia's appreciation of Trump's efforts to help broker a peace deal to end the now four-year war. I'm Karen Shamas.
0: There's a new data breach exposing driver's license numbers for nearly 7 million customers, and privacy advocates are raising questions. The new old tech guy Chuck Palm explains.
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8: Back on the pitch, the World Cup quarterfinals in Foxborough yesterday. France flattened Morocco 2-0. Kylian Mbappe had a goal and an assist, but also had to sub out late after taking a knock on his right ankle. Today in Los Angeles, it's Spain and Belgium squaring off. Then on Saturday, Norway against England in Miami and Argentina versus Switzerland in Kansas City. Wimbledon women's semifinals, number 7 American Coco Gauff lost to 10 seed Karolina Muchova in a third set tiebreaker. Muchova will face Linda Noskova in an all-Czech final on Saturday. Men's semifinals are today. Number 2 Alex Zverev against local London favorite Arthur Ferry, and top seed Jannik Sinner, still in line for back-to-back titles, faces 7 seed Novak Djokovic, who's won 24 majors. Baseball, the Red Sox won their 6th game in a row, 2-1 over the White Sox. Chicago actually out-hit Boston 7-4, but Caleb Durbin's 2-run homer was the difference.
9: Just playing winning baseball. I think we've been close for a while and been on the wrong side of it, and now we're on the right side of it, and you could feel the momentum around the clubhouse.
8: Marlins are on a 6-game run as well after beating the Mariners 8-4. Rangers blew a 5-run lead, but Wyatt Langford delivered the walk-off hit as they tripped the Angels 7-6 and moved ahead of Seattle into first place in the AL West. Tigers sent the A's to their 6th straight loss, 4-1. Detroit's Eduardo Valencia homered in his first big league appearance. Well done, Meat. Yankees blocked out the Rays 12-4. Ben Rice warmed up for next week's home run derby with a pair of dingers, driving in 5. Derby favorite Junior Caminero went deep for Tampa Bay. Braves sank the Pirates 10-5. Mike Yastrzemski put it away with a 9th inning grand slam. Phillies took a pitcher's battle over the Reds 1-0. Jesus Luzardo struck out 11 in a combined 3-hitter, while Justin Crawford's 8th inning RBI single was just the 4th hit off tough luck loser Brady Singer. Giants rolled over the Rockies 8-2. Orioles clipped the Cubs 3-2. Mets used a 5-run 5th to unseat the Royals 7-3. Brewers barreled over the Cardinals 8-4. Guardians topped the Twins 5-2. And the Diamondbacks down the Padres 3-1. That's Friday Sports.
0: Thank you, sir. Now 7 till. Her unmistakable voice defined a generation. The passing of a pop singer when America in the Morning continues after these messages.
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0: It's 5 till. Welcome back. You're with America in the Morning. Songstress Bonnie Tyler has died at age 75. With a look at her legacy, here's correspondent Donna Warder.
1: It's a heartache.
2: Singer Bonnie Tyler, the Grammy nominee known for songs like It's a Heartache, has died at age 75. Tyler's family says she died unexpectedly in a hospital in Portugal where she had a home and was being treated for an illness. In May, Tyler had emergency intestinal surgery and was placed in an induced coma, but had been improving. Tyler earned 3 Grammy nominations, and her song Total Eclipse of the Heart has had more than 1 billion streams. Bonnie Tyler dead at age 75. I'm Donna Warder.
0: There's a new Disney live-action remake in theaters this week. Correspondent Kevin Carr takes a look at if the new Moana is as good as the original.
3: Disney has remade another animated film with live-action stars.
4: I am a girl who loves my island.
3: Moana is a carbon copy of the 2016 original, following a girl on a Polynesian island who must venture into the open ocean to return an artifact to one of the gods.
5: Maui, shapeshifter, demigod of the wind and sea, hero of men.
3: Along the way, she teams up with the demigod Maui.
5: Ah, women. Women too, men and women.
3: There is certainly a why bother feel to this film. The original movie is only 10 years old after all. However, I was fine with the basic retread.
6: Thank you.
5: You're welcome.
3: They didn't add 20 minutes of nonsense like they did with The Little Mermaid, and they didn't churn out a completely different movie either like what happened with Dumbo.
5: Listen, princess, if you're gonna do this, you gotta go through a whole ocean of bad.
3: Surprisingly, Dwayne Johnson isn't as animated as his animated counterpart, but he warms into the role eventually. But it's Catherine Longaia who commands the film as the title character. Like the original, this is vibrant and exciting with some really great songs.
7: What can I say except you're welcome?
3: The kids that watch the animated movie on repeat at home will make this one a hit.
5: Are you ready to be the hero?
8: Let's go save the world.
5: I got your back.
3: It wasn't needed, but it's still charming. Moana gets 3.5 fish hooks out of 5. I'm Kevin Carr, and that's the way I see it.
0: On this date in 1890, Wyoming became the 44th state. America in the Morning for Friday, July 10th, 2026 is produced by Alexander Hinton. I'm John Trout. This is Westwood One.

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1: News this hour from Town Hall. I'm John Scott. Today in news, all lawyers for the man accused of killing Charlie Kirk plan to call a final witness as they try to raise doubts about the prosecution's case. A judge is deciding whether prosecutors have enough evidence to put Tyler Robinson on trial on a charge of aggravated murder. Kirk was killed as he spoke to a crowd at Utah Valley University on September 10th. Robinson is charged with aggravated murder and has still not entered a plea. Democrats in Maine beginning to sprint to nominate a new candidate for a pivotal Senate seat. The drive began after Graham Plattner announced he's withdrawing from that race after a sexual assault allegation. Democrats need to pick a candidate to replace Plattner on the ballot by July 27th, less than 4 months before the nominee will face longtime Republican Senator Susan Collins in a race Democrats need to win to take back the chamber. A U.S. airport has been renamed today after the president. Correspondent Laura Winters.
2: PBI, Palm Beach International, now DJT, Donald J. Trump International. Son Eric Trump posting the audio from the control tower on his social media pages as he and family members arrive at 5 in the morning for the first flight landing there under the new name.
3: Pressure all aircraft, effective immediately. Palm Beach International Airport is officially President Donald J. Trump International Airport.
2: The new signs around the airport are up and the name change in effect on the airline websites that operate out of Palm Beach, Florida. Laura Winters reporting.
1: A major legal battle in Washington continues.
4: Olympic canoeist David Hurd has pleaded not guilty to a felony charge connected to damage at the Lincoln Memorial reflecting pool. Prosecutors say Hurd helped damage the recently renovated landmark. If convicted, he could face up to 10 years in prison. His next court appearance is scheduled for August. Willie Nelson, The White House.
1: More on these stories from
5: Hey, I'm not one to say I told you so, but do you remember last year when I told you that Pure Talk was hands down the best wireless company that I'd ever used? Well, some of you were skeptical, but Consumer Reports just asked 120,000 people to rate every wireless company in America, including the big boys. Well, guess which company was the only company to get 5 stars in every category? 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I'm not going to say I told you so, but I will encourage you one more time to dial #250, say micro, and switch to a 5-star American wireless company that won't let you down. Pure Talk.
1: Tensions rising over immigration between the U.S. and Mexico.
6: Mexico plans to request criminal charges over the deaths of 17 Mexicans in ICE custody or during immigration operations under the Trump administration.
7: Podemos ser omisos.
6: Mexican President Claudia Sheinbaum says we cannot turn a blind eye to the Mexicans who have died during ICE operations or who are or were detained in these detention centers, which are operated by private companies contracted by ICE. The request, which carries no legal weight, will be submitted to state prosecutors and the Justice Department. It will be accompanied by civil lawsuits against the companies that operate the detention centers. I'm Ed Donahue.
1: Meanwhile, U.S. officials say those being held by authorities there for a reason. Primarily, they had entered the United States illegally, and many had then broken various laws. News and analysis at townhall.com. Britain's potential next leader is canvassing members of Parliament for support. Karen Chamas reports it's a rather complicated process, but one candidate in particular appears to be well on his way.
8: Nominations are opening in a Labour Party election to replace Keir Starmer as Britain's Prime Minister. Former Greater Manchester Mayor Andy Burnham is expected to be the sole candidate. He needs at least 80 signatures from Labour lawmakers to run, a target he's likely to exceed. Other potential contenders have ruled themselves out, including former Defence Minister Al Carnes. Speaking a week earlier in Manchester, Burnham promised sweeping changes on the domestic front.
9: I am going to break with the more of the same approach that has got us here. I am going to give Britain the circuit breaker it needs.
8: Karen Chamath, London.
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10: Here's your forecast on News Talk 1250 KBRF. Continuing for the overnight tonight with occasional showers and thunderstorms. 64 for our low. Going to warm up to 86 for today. More rain possible, maybe even another thunderstorm. 89 for a Saturday's high. Saturday night down around 70. We do have an extreme heat watch in effect from Sunday through Monday. 92 for Sunday's high, 91 on Monday, 71 by Monday night. That is a look at your forecast on News Talk 1250 KBRF. 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

0: This is America in the Morning from Westwood One. Good morning, I'm John Trout. It's Friday, July 10th, 2026. Here's what's coming up on America in the Morning.
1: The United States has launched a new round of airstrikes targeting Iran.
2: The roommate and romantic partner of the man accused of killing Charlie Kirk told investigators that defendant Tyler Robinson had said he wishes he hadn't done it.
3: A U.S. Olympian pleads not guilty. I'm Clayton Neville.
4: Mexico plans to request criminal charges over the deaths of 17 Mexicans in ICE custody. I'm Ed Donahue.
5: U.S. soccer star Christian Pulisic added injury to insult during the World Cup loss to Belgium. I'm Sagar Meghani.
6: Mortgage rates march higher. I'm Alex Vega.
7: Meta says it's investing more than $9.1 billion to build its first artificial intelligence data center. I'm Donna Warner.
0: All ahead on America in the Morning. It's 7 past. The U.S. and Iran are once again exchanging fire in the Middle East. Here's the latest from correspondent John Gambrill.
1: The United States has launched a new round of airstrikes targeting Iran. The U.S. military central command says it hit some 90 targets in Iran today. Now, that includes sites at an airport as well as missile launchers. That's according to black and white footage released by the U.S. military central command. Meanwhile, in Iran, they say at least one person has been killed, a firefighter who was responding to a strike at an airport in Iranshahr. They also say that bridges apparently were targeted again for the first time in the war since this ceasefire has been put in place. U.S. President Donald Trump had threatened to begin targeting infrastructure in Iran over its continued attacks on ships trying to go through the Strait of Hormuz through a route around Oman to the south. Missile alert sirens went off in Bahrain, Kuwait, and Qatar this morning as Iran retaliated. There's no word on if there's any damage in those Gulf countries, but it just shows how everything is escalating, and this interim deal to try to end the war now looks increasingly at risk as this crossfire continues.
0: Testimony from Charlie Kirk's alleged assassin's romantic partner was presented in a Utah court by prosecutors in the case. Correspondent Hannah Schoenbaum is following details.
2: The roommate and romantic partner of the man accused of killing Charlie Kirk told investigators that defendant Tyler Robinson had said he wishes he hadn't done it. Prosecutors played parts of a video of their recorded interview with the roommate, Lance Twiggs, on the fourth day of a week-long preliminary hearing in the case.
8: Did he talk about what he had done?
9: Didn't go into detail. I just asked him in person if what he said was true the night before, and he said it was. I started crying a little bit and said he wishes he hadn't done it.
2: They also showed text messages between Robinson and Twiggs, Discord messages, and a handwritten letter they allege Robinson left for Twiggs, confessing to the crime and professing his love for Twiggs. Robinson appeared stoic while watching the video interview, but appeared to smirk at times while reading the text messages. And after an investigator read aloud the handwritten letter, one of Robinson's defense attorneys leaned over to ask if he was okay. He nodded yes. At the courthouse in Provo, Utah, I'm Hannah Schoenbaum.
0: A U.S. Olympian pleads not guilty in connection with alleged damage to the Lincoln Memorial Reflecting Pool. Correspondent Clayton Neville has that story.
3: U.S. Olympic canoeist David Davy Hearn was arraigned in D.C. Superior Court on Thursday on a single count of destruction of property. He's accused of causing more than $1,000 in damage to the Lincoln Memorial Reflecting Pool. Hearn's among at least four people facing charges in connection with the alleged tampering. President Trump began renovating the pool in the spring. U.S. Attorney for the District of Columbia, Jeannie Pirro, alleges that Hearn was seen forcefully and violently pulling up and removing the bottom liner of the pool with both hands on June 19th. Hearn's lawyer, Norm Eisen, says his client's innocent and calls the charges outrageous.
10: This indictment reflects the administration's effort to scapegoat Davy and to shift blame for their own failures.
3: Hearn's next hearing in the case is set for August 5th. I'm Clayton Neville.
0: 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It's 11 past. There's more questions than answers after a fatal shooting involving federal agents in Texas. That story and more when America in the Morning continues after these messages.

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Are your moderate to severe Crohn's disease or ulcerative colitis symptoms keeping you from the action? Skyrizi, risankizumab Riza, could help you get

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1: You're with America in the Morning, and on where severe weather might strike today to end the work week, here's AccuWeather.com meteorologist LaTroy Thornton.
2: A broad zone of high pressure over the southwest will only continue to expand and strengthen through the weekend, and as it does so, the result will be a similar expansion in rather hot conditions over a large chunk of the nation. In fact, through Sunday, very warm to at times hot conditions may stretch from interior California and the entirety of the southwest through nearly all of the plain states, the interior northwest, and places as far to the east as the Dakotas, even portions of Michigan. That hot and dry air is likely to lead to a heightened risk for fires over some of the Rocky Mountain states once again, and even into the western portion of the Great Lakes region, with highs by Sunday likely to top 95 degrees for much of that same area as the heat wave continues into the early part of next week. In terms of today's precipitation, there are once again two areas with the risk for some severe weather, from eastern Colorado into the Texas and Oklahoma panhandles, and eastward across much of Kansas, central and southern Missouri, even southern Illinois and northwestern Tennessee. Thunderstorms this afternoon and tonight may bring strong wind gusts of 60 to 70 miles per hour, as well as some tornadoes. While in the mid-Atlantic and the northeast, afternoon and evening storms may also be gusty from far northern North Carolina through areas near and east of the I-81 corridor in Virginia, as well as northward through much of New Jersey and eastern Pennsylvania. Yet again, much of the eastern one-third of the nation has a chance for at least a spotty afternoon thunderstorm that could bring a downpour today, with that chance also extending across the Gulf Coast into South Texas. Showers and some thunderstorms look to be rather numerous from central Illinois through the Ohio Valley as well, with another round of monsoon thunderstorms developing for this afternoon from southeastern Arizona into New Mexico. That's the weather across America. I'm AccuWeather.com meteorologist LaTroy Thornton.
1: 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I'm John Trout. The Department of Homeland Security says federal agents involved in the shooting death of a Mexican national in Houston on Tuesday were not wearing body cameras. Correspondent Ed Donahue reports the incident has caused tensions to rise over immigration between the U.S. and Mexico.
3: Mexico plans to request criminal charges over the deaths of 17 Mexicans in ICE custody or during immigration operations under the Trump administration.
4: Podemos ser omisos.
3: Mexican President Claudia Sheinbaum says we cannot turn a blind eye to the Mexicans who have died during ICE operations or who are or were detained in these detention centers, which are operated by private companies contracted by ICE. The request, which carries no legal weight, will be submitted to state prosecutors and the Justice Department. It will be accompanied by civil lawsuits against the companies that operate the detention centers. Sheinbaum said Mexico decided to escalate its complaints after an ICE agent killed Mexican citizen Lorenzo Salgado Araujo in Houston this week. I'm Ed Donahue.
1: The man accused of shooting two National Guard troops near the White House in November of 2025, killing one of them, has been taken to the hospital for a potentially life-threatening medical condition after refusing to eat food while in pretrial custody. U.S. Marshals notified prosecutors in the case last month that the alleged gunman was at risk of long-term health issues due to his refusal to consume adequate nutrition. The reason for the alleged gunman's refusal to eat has not been disclosed, and a trial date for his case has not yet been scheduled. One of the players on the U.S. men's

0: World Cup team was injured during their match against Belgium. With details, here's correspondent Sagar Magani.
1: U.S. soccer star Christian Pulisic added injury to insult during the World Cup loss to Belgium. Pulisic was hobbling after hitting a Belgian player's leg while attempting a shot. A person familiar with the injury says Pulisic fractured his right leg and will be sidelined for several weeks, though he is expected to be ready for AC Milan's opener late next month. Pulisic was scoreless during the World Cup, missing one of five games with a calf injury and leaving two others early. I'm Sagar Magani.
0: It's 18 after. Most U.S. cities are turning their nose to data centers, where Meta plans to build after these messages.

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7: It's 20 past. Welcome back. You're with America in the Morning. Wall Street stabilized on Thursday after seeing losses earlier in the week after the U.S. resumed strikes in Iran. Correspondent Seth Soutell has the market report.
8: I'm Seth Soutell, and this is the AP Markets Report. Stocks rose and oil prices fell as calm returned to financial markets a day after fighting flared up again between the U.S. and Iran. The S&P 500 rose 0.8% Thursday. The index more than recovered its loss from the day before. The Dow added 139 points. That's about 0.3%. The NASDAQ Composite rose 1.3%. Oil prices gave back much of their gain from the day before. The price of a barrel of Brent crude eased by 2.2%. Treasury yields fell in the bond market. The yield on the 10-year Treasury slipped to 4.54%. Seth Soutell, New York.
7: Home buyers looking for a break in mortgage rates are in for a letdown this week. Correspondent Alex Viega reports.
9: Mortgage rates march higher. Mortgage buyer Freddie Mac says the average rate on a 30-year mortgage rose this week to 6.49%. It's now back to where it was 2 weeks ago. When mortgage rates rise, it can add hundreds of dollars a month in costs to a home loan, reducing home buyers' purchasing power. Mortgage rates have been mostly trending higher for months. Higher oil prices due to the war with Iran raised expectations for hotter inflation, pushing up the long-term bond yields that influence mortgage rates. The trend has contributed to lackluster home sales this year. I'm Alex Vega.
7: New York Attorney General Letitia James has filed a lawsuit on behalf of the state against 3M, DuPont, and Chemours, and other companies accusing them of harming the environment and people's health by selling forever chemicals that they knew were toxic. James wants the companies to fund cleanup efforts, properly warn consumers of the dangers of forever chemicals, and pay damages for the harm they've caused. In May of 2025, 3M agreed to pay New Jersey $450 million to settle claims its forever chemicals contaminated the state's drinking water. And just last month, Chemours reached a settlement with the U.S. government to resolve charges its chemicals polluted water in New Jersey, North Carolina, and West Virginia. Facebook's parent company has revealed plans to build a massive AI data center in Canada. Correspondent Donna Warder has details.
10: Meta, the parent company of Facebook and Instagram, says it's investing more than $9.1 billion to build its first artificial intelligence data center in Canada and the largest outside the United States. The facility will be in Alberta and will be powered by a natural gas-fired plant being developed by a consortium. Alberta has been courting hyperscale data centers. Because the province's electricity grid cannot support multiple large AI data centers, it's prioritizing projects that have their own power generation, as Meta plans to do. I'm Donna Water.
7: It's 24 after. When we return on America in the Morning, the passing of an aviation pioneer. That and more after these messages.

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0: America in the Morning continues. It's 26 after. The oldest woman to travel into space has died. Correspondent Lisa Dwyer takes a look at the life of Wally Funk.
1: Wally Funk, an aviation pioneer who was the oldest woman to launch into space, has died. She was 87. Funk was one of 13 female pilots who went through the same tests as NASA's all-male astronaut corps in the early 1960s, but never made it into space. In 2021, she got her chance aboard Amazon founder Jeff Bezos' Blue Origin rocket.
2: I feel great.
1: At the time, the 82-year-old was the oldest person to go into space.
2: I was just laying down, and I was going into space. And I want to thank you, sweetheart, because you made it possible for me. I've been waiting a long time to finally get it up there.
1: In a post on X, Blue Origin said that they were humbled to be a part of her journey. I'm Lisa Dwyer.
0: Correspondent Karen Shamus reports that in Denmark, Christmas in July is more than just wishful thinking.
3: As Central and Southern Europe grapple with the heat, it's beginning to look a lot like Christmas in Denmark. Dozens of people dressed as Santa, Mrs. Claus and elves from around the world have descended on Aalborg, Denmark's fourth largest city, for the nation's annual World Santa Claus Congress. It's a colourful midsummer tradition that has delighted onlookers since 1957. The event was created to entertain children, but became a popular gathering for Santas who appear in stores and shopping malls over the festive period. For Simon Bronze, chairman of Danish Santa Claus Guild, the event is proof that the festive spirit isn't just for Christmas.
4: Christmas is not a season. It's a feeling you have in your stomach. So if you want, you can have Christmas the whole year.
3: I'm Karen Chamas.
0: America in the Morning for Friday, July 10th, 2026, is produced by Alexander Hinton. I'm John Trout. This is Westwood One.
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7: With SRN News, I'm John Scott. 8 men have been indicted on murder and terrorism conspiracy charges for their alleged roles in a thwarted drone and sniper attack on the UFC cage fighting show staged at the White House back in June. An Iranian military drone displayed this week in Coral Gables prompted warnings from lawmakers and national security experts who said Iran's growing relationship with Cuba could pose a threat to the United States. Those drones are believed to have been sent to Cuba before the war in Iran started earlier this year. A new AP New York poll finds many Jewish Americans feel unsafe in the United States, with the majority saying they feel less safe than they did before Hamas 2023 attack on Israel. About 3 in 10 say they or members of their household have experienced physical assault in the last year. This is SRN News.
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13: I'm Tim Lesmeister, and this is from the pages of the Outdoor News, brought to you by Onyx Fish. I was out with Mr. Walleye Gary Roach here a few years ago, and we were motoring from point A to point B when all of a sudden the sonar lit up. Did we keep going? No. We turned around, and I'll tell you why, but first.
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13: So I was with Mr. Walleye Gary Roach, a freshwater fishing Hall of Famer, and we were heading from point A to point B when all of a sudden his sonar lit up. He turned around almost immediately, and this is from the pages of the Outdoor News, brought to you by Onyx Fish. Freshwater fishing Hall of Famer Mr. Walleye Gary Roach says the walleye peak seems to still be going on, and he thinks it's going to probably go for a couple more weeks, into July even. I'll tell you what that means, but first...
14: You know the drill. You got a free Saturday, the boat's ready, but you're scrolling through the same tired fishing reports, trying to figure out where to go. 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Go find it.
13: Freshwater Fishing Hall of Famer Mr. Walleye Gary Roach says the walleye peak is being extended this year in just about every lake in the upper Midwest due to weather conditions. The water temperatures have remained a little cooler than normal, and this means that walleyes tend to stay shallower. They don't move out into that deeper water, into that mid-lake structure, and so you can still catch a lot of fish by trolling crankbaits in the shallower water over the sand and the rocks and the rubble. You can use live bait rigs over those big sand flats and fish those shallower, weedier flats with lures that run right along the edge of that vegetation. A live bait rig works real well for that. He said it's probably going to be mid-July now before these fish actually work themselves out to that deeper structure and start suspending. So take advantage of the situation and fish those shallow water techniques, because it's a lot more fun, and the fish seem to be a lot more active when they're in the shallows. And just hope that this walleye peak lasts for a little bit longer. This is from the pages of the Outdoor News.
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8: Here's your forecast on News Talk 1250 KBRF. Continuing for the overnight tonight with occasional showers and thunderstorms. 64 for our low. Going to warm up to 86 for today. More rain up possible, maybe even another thunderstorm.
16: 89 for a Saturday's high. Saturday night down around 70. We do have an extreme heat watch in effect from Sunday through Monday. 92 for Sunday's high, 91 on Monday, 71 by Monday night. That is a look at your forecast on News Talk 1250 KPRF.

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3: Toes are a little like snowflakes. 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And some think their nuances can be especially revealing. 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With more practical tips and useful advice, this is the Old Farmer's Almanac Radio Report for Friday, July 10th, the 191st day of the year. Philanthropist Eunice Kennedy Shriver was born on this day, and in 1913, the mercury hit 134 degrees in California's Death Valley, the hottest temperature ever recorded in the U.S. We wouldn't call it a science exactly, but there is a mode of thought that says the shape of your toes can reveal a lot about your personality. If your second toe is longer than your big toe, for example, it indicates you're a good leader, athletic, but a bit impulsive. 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
8: David Dewey shares the story of a historic home with a tie to one of California's most important industries.
12: We have the CF Lot home, which is an 1860s home built by a 49er.
11: who was the first president of the citrus growing societies in California.
8: While the town of Oroville sits over 100 miles north of San Francisco, this was an important place to grow citrus in the early years.
11: Believe it or not, this was the citrus capital until a big freeze in 1912. Then it moved to Southern California. So that home was lived in by just the Lott family. And when they passed away, it was turned over to the city for a museum, and it sits in this beautiful park.
8: Mr. Lott came to California for gold. He found another way to make his money.
11: He came here, and he got to Sutter's Fort, and he fell ill. So by the time he got better and came in the spring, all the good pickings were gone. But he was a lawyer, and people were arguing about who owned what.
8: Even though Mr. Lott was not successful with his citrus groves in Northern California, he did build the grand home that survives today. And you can still find a piece of that citrus operation that he developed so long ago.
11: We have the mother orange tree, which goes back to the 1850s, and it's still alive. It got moved when they built the lake, and one of the few things that they saved that and the Bidwell Bar Bridge, which was the first suspension bridge west of the Mississippi.
8: The Lott home is open to visitors, although hours may be limited, or you can always call for an appointment to see the residence of the pioneer who came for gold but made his money as a lawyer and grower of citrus. Traveling the countryside in Oroville, California, I'm Andrew McCray.

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5: Here's your forecast on News Talk 1250 KBRF. Continuing for the overnight tonight with occasional showers and thunderstorms. 64 for our low. Going to warm up to 86 for today. More rain up possible, maybe even another thunderstorm. 89 for a Saturday's high. Saturday night down around 70. We do have an extreme heat watch in effect from Sunday through Monday. 92 for Sunday's high, 91 on Monday, 71 by Monday night. That is a look at your forecast on News Talk 1250 KBRF.
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10: We specifically represent the time between 1890 to 1930. We consider ourselves an immersive environment. And so we have a lot of historic buildings that are on the National Historic Registry.
8: George and Clara Patterson and their family farmed the land for more than 100 years, dating from the 1850s. Again, Tina Schwan.
10: There's a big focus on wheat, which grew to hay. And then slowly, as we get into like the 1900s, corn starts to pop up in there. Potatoes was a big crop that was here as well. And then a lot goes into fruit production and orchards around the area.
8: Kyle Biggs, who also works at Ardenwood, says the farm serves as a great timeline for ag mechanization.
11: You really see the transition from livestock and animal draft power to steam traction power into gasoline engines and gas tractors. 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
8: 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You can learn more on the show info page at NorthShoreProductions.com. That's Farm to Fork. I'm Darrell Anderson.
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15: 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As energy prices hopefully continue their tumble following the opening of the Strait of Hormuz, rural businesses should catch a break, and a recent report from Creighton University shows they need it. I'll have the details when we come back. 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The rural economy across the middle of the country is still growing, but it's an uneven kind of growth. Creighton University's Mid-America Business Conditions Index landed at 56 for the month of June. That's up from 54.4 in May. Now, any reading above 50 points to expansion, and June marks the fifth straight month above that line across a 9-state footprint running from Minnesota down to Arkansas. Ernie Goss, who directs Creighton's Economic Forecasting Group, says the region's manufacturing sector keeps improving, but it's slow. The region has lost manufacturing jobs in 13 of the past 15 months. Food processing plants took a real hit, losing roughly 8,000 jobs over the past year, and that's about 3.4% of that workforce. Nebraska absorbed nearly half those losses on its own. It's not all grim, however. Only one in 13 companies reported actual layoffs for the month of June, and new orders and production both ran solidly in growth territory. The job market, however, is still soft. Inflation is the other headwind, and it's refusing to cool. Creighton's wholesale price gauge eased slightly in June, but stayed elevated, and Goss says that keeps the heat on the Federal Reserve. He doesn't expect a rate cut when the Fed meets July 28th and 29th. One reason those prices stay stubborn, roughly 1 in 3 supply managers say they're passing the full cost of tariffs and the war in Iran straight through to their customers. Trade is soft, with export orders sitting below growth neutral for 10 straight months, as other countries answer U.S. tariffs with their own. Now is the encouraging part, and it lines up with those falling energy prices. Business confidence, which is how supply managers feel about the next 6 months, jumped to 50 in June, up sharply from 42.3 in May. Goss expects cheaper energy and smoother supply chains to lift that optimism even higher in the months ahead. I'll have more when we come back.
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15: Across the midsection of the United States, the rural economy notched a fifth straight month of growth in June, but it's still shedding factory and food processing jobs, and inflation is holding firm. The bright spot ahead could be falling energy prices, and Creighton University professor Ernie Goss says those could turn the mood around. 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I'm Mike Pearson. 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
18: Volunteer corn is a terrible yield robber. In fact, it's the worst weed you can have in a field in terms of one single plant damaging the most yield. To make matters worse, volunteer corn at this point in the season has likely hosted an entire generation of corn rootworms, and controlling the corn now won't do any good in terms of preventing rootworms from damaging next year's crop, as the larvae rootworm has likely pupated by now. Once volunteer corn is over 6 inches tall, it's tougher to kill. When it's over a foot tall, you often have to double or triple the herbicide rate. Plus, it will take crop oil or methylated seed oil with the volunteer corn herbicide to penetrate that thick, waxy cuticle on the corn leaves. Our advice is always to spray volunteer corn early and often. But if you're just getting to it now, bump the herbicide rate significantly and be sure to use crop oil or methylated seed oil with it. I'm Darren Hefty.
20: Hey, everybody, it's Twins Hall of Fame weekend. Dick Kramer joins the Hall of Famers on Saturday, but first we've got baseball with Danny Away attending the Hall of Fame festivities. Paul Molitor joins me in the booth as we watch Zebby Matthews take on Kurt Suzuki's Los Angeles Angels of Anaheim. The activity is tonight, 6:30, pregame, 7:10, first pitch, and oh yeah, some postgame wrestling at Target Field, all tonight on your home for Twins baseball.
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21: Here's your forecast from News Talk 1250 KBRF. Slight chance of scattered rain through the listening area today, otherwise cloudy with some sunshine, and a high of 86. For Saturday, sunny and a high of 89. Heat index values tomorrow as high as 96. Continued sunshine for Sunday, hot and 92. And by Monday, sunny, hot and 92. 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
22: News this hour from Town Hall. I'm John Scott. Back and forth attacks between the U.S. and Iran as Tehran has targeted American allies in the region.
23: Missile alert sirens went off in Bahrain, Kuwait, and Qatar as Iran retaliated. There's no word on if there's any damage in those Gulf countries, but it just shows how everything is escalating, and this interim deal to try to end the war now looks increasingly at risk.
22: Correspondent John Gambrell. An Iranian military drone displayed this week in Coral Gables prompted warnings from lawmakers and national security experts who said Iran's growing relationship with Cuba could pose a threat to the United States. These drones were believed to have been sent to Cuba before the war in Iran began. In health news, some 1,000 cases of a parasitic infection spreading in the Midwest.
24: Cyclospora is a parasite that causes severe diarrhea. It spreads through contaminated food and water, often linked to fresh produce. The largest cyclospora outbreak is in Michigan. Investigations are underway in 28 other states, including Ohio. No deaths have been reported. The CDC says cyclospora is usually not life-threatening and can be treated with antibiotics. Experts say finding the source of the outbreak can be difficult, and it's best to cook vegetables. Cyclospora can really stick to some foods, so washing may not eliminate the risk of infection. I'm Ed Donahue.
22: Sales of previously occupied U.S. homes slowed in June, but a key measure of home prices climbed to an all-time high, adding to prospective homebuyers' affordability challenges. The National Association of Realtors said that existing home sales fell 2.4% last month from May. Sales rose 2.8% compared with June last year, the national median sales price increasing 1.8% to $440,000. 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
0: Mortgage rates march higher. Mortgage buyer Freddie Mac says the average rate on a 30-year mortgage rose this week to 6.49%. It's now back to where it was 2 weeks ago. When mortgage rates rise, it can add hundreds of dollars a month in costs to a home loan, reducing home buyers' purchasing power. Mortgage rates have been mostly trending higher for months. Higher oil prices due to the war with Iran raised expectations for hotter inflation, pushing up the long-term bond yields that influence mortgage rates. The trend has contributed to lackluster home sales this year. I'm Alex Vega.
22: PepsiCo reporting stronger than expected revenue in the second quarter, despite weaker demand in North America, where it said consumers tightened their budgets due to economic concerns. The food and beverage giant said that its net revenue rose 6.4% to $24.2 billion for the April-June period. That was better than what Wall Street had expected. News and analysis at townhall.com. Facebook's parent company plans to build a huge AI data center in Canada.
1: Meta, the parent company of Facebook and Instagram, says it's investing more than $9.1 billion to build its first artificial intelligence data center in Canada and the largest outside the United States. The facility will be in Alberta and will be powered by a natural gas-fired plant being developed by a consortium. Alberta has been courting hyperscale data centers because the province's electricity grid cannot support multiple large AI data centers. It's prioritizing projects that have their own power generation, as Meta plans to do. I'm Donna Water.
22: Former Florida gubernatorial candidate Andrew Gillum has been arrested on a drug possession charge in Alabama after police say they pulled him over for erratic driving and found marijuana and meth in his vehicle. Gillum once considered a rising star of the Democratic Party. More on these stories at townhall.com.
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5: 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Admission is free. 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
13: I'm Tim Lesmeister, and this is from the pages of the Outdoor News, brought to you by OnX Fish. 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
13: There was a lure that got a lot of attention some time ago for pulling bass out of vegetation, but it doesn't seem to get a lot of use these days, and it's still very effective. I used it just a couple weeks ago and caught a bunch of bass. And what we're talking about here is the weedless spoon. The Johnson Silver Minnow would be one. There's many others. These are just a spoon that has a weed guard on it that you can cast into sparse vegetation, not the heavier vegetation. Heavy vegetation requires maybe a jig that you can pitch up into the pockets. But for sparse vegetation like grasses and deep coontail, cabbage beds that aren't real thick, the Johnson Silver Minnow, those kind of lures work extremely well. But the thing is, you gotta let it sink all the way to the bottom. Cast that lure out and let it sink until it hits the bottom, and then begin that slow retrieve back, letting it entice those bass in that weedy cover. This is from the pages of the Outdoor News.
20: Hey, everybody, it's Twins Hall of Fame weekend. Dick Kramer joins the Hall of Famers on Saturday, but first we've got baseball with Danny Away attending the Hall of Fame festivities. Paul Molitor joins me in the booth as we watch Zebby Matthews take on Kurt Suzuki's Los Angeles Angels of Anaheim. The activity is tonight, 6:30, pregame, 7:10, first pitch, and oh yeah, some postgame wrestling at Target Field, all tonight on your home for Twins baseball.
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0: 86 for the high. Southwest wind, 5 to 10 miles an hour. Very slight chance of rain tonight with a low of 68, and then a sunny weekend. Sunny and hot. 89 on Saturday, an extreme heat watch. Sunday through Monday night, we expect 92 on Sunday and Monday as well. And then by Tuesday, a high of 90. Still continued sunshine for Wednesday with 87. 68 at news time. 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
1: For KBRFradio.com news, I'm news director Derek Sidian. The West Otter Tail County Fair is celebrating its 150th anniversary July 15th through the 18th. One of the main attractions of the fair is the 4-H Blue Ribbon Auction on Saturday, as well as the various 4-H animal shows. Mike Holstrom with the West Otter Tail County Fair Board says the 4-H kids play an important role.
2: That's right. They are the backbone of our fair. We are very fortunate in that we have so many animals that come to the fair. A lot of local businesses, moms and dads and uncles and aunts come to support the 4-H kids. That's turned into a big event.
1: One big event not returning to the fair this year is the Demolition Derby.
2: There's been some injuries in areas that other areas. We had one that close call here last year, so we're just taking a little break, and we're going to see things change any. Just follow along for a while.
1: In honor of the 150th anniversary, the gate admission will be free all 4 days. You can find more information on KBRFradio.com. M-State has named Dalton Parks as the new Spartans head baseball coach. Parks will also serve as the college's health and recreation faculty member and speed and strength coach. Parks brings a background in collegiate coaching, recruiting, and student development. Most recently, he served as head baseball coach at the University of Maine at Fort Kent, where he launched the program and led the team to its first victories in school history. The University of Minnesota Crookston alumnus will officially begin his role at M-State in mid-August and says he's excited to return to Northwest Minnesota. Quote, "This is a great opportunity to help strengthen a program and invest in students through both coaching and teaching. My goal is to build strong relationships with M-State baseball players and create a team culture built on togetherness, toughness, and personal growth. Baseball has always been about more than wins and losses to me. It's about showing up every day, working hard, supporting your teammates, and becoming the best version of yourself. I want our student athletes to leave M-State as better players and better people." End quote. In addition to leading the baseball program, Parks will teach health and recreation courses and oversee strength and conditioning initiatives. State Senator Rob Kupek toured the tornado damage Thursday around Floyd Lake in Becker County. Senator Kupek, a former meteorologist, visited with homeowners whose properties were damaged and thanked volunteers and first responders supporting the recovery efforts. After touring the damage, Kupek called Governor Walz and asked for the state to provide immediate assistance. Kupek said he believes that request will be met. I'll be back with more KBRFradio.com news after this.
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1: KBRFradio.com news continues. Minnesota animal health officials are warning about canine brucellosis, a bacterial disease that affects dogs and can, in rare cases, spread to people. Minnesota Board of Animal Health veterinarian Dr. Steve Cavisto says the illness was once mostly associated with breeding operations.
7: In the past, when we've seen it, it was mostly associated with dogs that were either being used in or once previously used.

0: and like a breeding situation, whether it's a commercial breeding facility or even in some cases backyard breeders.
1: Cavisto says several active cases in Minnesota have now been linked to imported dogs, prompting the state to consider stricter import requirements. A new state-funded study is going to look into removing Minnesota's decades-long moratorium on new nuclear power plants. Minnesota Rural Energy Association Communications Director Joe Miller says nuclear energy would be a big help in achieving the state's goal of being carbon-free by 2040.
2: Some people will say, well, solar and wind with batteries, we can meet that demand. And the technology's just not there yet, so they're not a real generation source.
1: Sierra Club North Star Chapter Director Margaret Levin.
3: Nuclear power is incredibly costly, takes a very long time to bring online, and our best bet is to stay focused on truly clean energy, renewable energy that includes solar, wind, battery storage.
1: The results of the study are expected in time for the start of the next legislative session in January. The Courthouse Band Concert is returning once again on Tuesday, July 14th at noon on the front lawn of the historic Ottertail County Courthouse. Sponsored by the Ottertail County Historical Society, the Courthouse Band Concert has been a summer staple for over 30 years. Kathy Evavol with the Historical Society says that due to the celebration of the nation's 250th anniversary, musical selections will be extraordinarily patriotic and will be featuring the traditional brass sounds of the Carlisle Band. Before the concert begins, attendees can grab a $10 lunch from Double A Catering, which will include a pork sandwich, fruit, chips, and a beverage. Ottertail County will provide tours of the courthouse before the concert at 9:30 and 10:30, and a tour after the concert at 1:30. The event is free and open to the public. For KBRFradio.com News, I'm Derek Sidian. 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
4: Here's your forecast from News Talk 1250 KBRF. Slight chance of scattered rain through the listening area today, otherwise cloudy with some sunshine, and a high of 86. For Saturday, sunny and a high of 89. Heat index values tomorrow as high as 96. Continued sunshine for Sunday, hot and 92. And by Monday, sunny, hot and 92. That's your weather from News Talk 1250 KBRF.
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10: This is the Sugar Beet Report, bringing you the latest information from NDSU throughout the sugar beet growing season. Today we say goodbye to a friend and colleague, Tom Peters, NDSU and University of Minnesota Extension Sugar Beet Agronomist. Tom is retiring after 12 years. Tom, this wasn't your first job. Let's hear a little history.
11: So I was a student at NDSU. I was a graduate student at NDSU during the 1980s, Bruce, and I worked for Dr. Alan Dexter. And I really admired Alan, and I still do to this day. And I wanted to be like him. I wanted to be an extension specialist. Well, that didn't work out for me, but I was fortunate that I worked for 25 years at Monsanto Company, a lot of that time in the area of biotechnology. So many of the traits that were developed during my time were developed in conjunction with my teams, my programs. So we were very productive, and I had a wonderful career at Monsanto.
10: How did you transition to NDSU?
11: Towards the end of my career, I was an administrator. To be honest with you, I did a lot of things that I didn't really enjoy doing as much. I got farther away from the science. So about that time, Dr. Rod Lim, a professor at NDSU, called me and said, you know, there's an opening. It's your advisor's former position, Extension Sugar Beet. Are you interested? And I said, of course I'm interested. And it was a perfect transition for my wife and I. We came to NDSU in 2014. And I would say my time at NDSU has been the crescendo, the cherry on top of the ice cream of my career.
10: So you're saying it isn't just work, it's something you love to do.
11: Yeah, I always told people that sugar beets are my favorite crop. And here it was. It was the opportunity to work in sugar beets and really to sit in Dr. Dexter's chair. That really thrilled me.
10: As an extension agronomist, what are some highlights that stand out?
11: In extension, the sugar beet growers are extremely interested in university information. I came here right at the end of the Roundup Ready sugar beet era, where Roundup was no longer working as well as it did previously. So we pivoted back to a conventional weed control program using Roundup in special cases on special weeds. And the adoption of those programs, especially for water hemp control, stand out. And the collegiality between growers, the university, and the cooperatives is just amazing. It's a tremendous situation.
10: Tom, if you could do it over, what might you do differently?
11: I spent too much time working on glyphosate resistance. It was an important topic because we needed solutions. But I wish I would have pivoted faster to non-herbicide solutions. In my opinion, Bruce, we are at the beginning of the end of the herbicide revolution for weed control, and we need to look for other solutions. And I think if I would have done it over again, I would have worked quicker to find those solutions. Another one is the evolution to these AI techniques where the see and spray ideas where we're identifying weeds and crop. I think we could have been a little further along in that if I would have pivoted sooner. I felt in the present, I've got to get solutions for growers right now, for today, or for the next growing season. And that balance between the short term and the longer term is really tricky.
10: Tom, personally and professionally, you're going to be missed.
11: It's been a privilege and an honor to work in the university system. It's been a privilege and an honor to support sugar beet growers.
10: Thank you, Tom. We wish you the best. Our guest has been Tom Peters, NDSU and University of Minnesota Extension sugar beet agronomist. This is the Sugar Beet Report, bringing you the latest information from NDSU throughout the sugar beet growing season.
12: Minnesota News Network, I'm Tasha Radel. Canine brucellosis, a bacterial disease that can spread among dogs and in rare cases to people, is proving difficult to control because it can be transmitted from one generation of dogs to the next. Dr. Steve Cavisto is with the State Board of Animal Health.
0: So just through the process of reproduction, reproductive fluids, birthing, the puppies would get it from an infected mom.
12: There are several active brucellosis cases in Minnesota, and each one connects to imported dogs, many of which originated from the same geographic area in South Dakota. State Senator Rob Kupek of Moorhead toured the tornado damage Thursday around Floyd Lake in Becker County. After touring the damage, Kupek called Governor Walz and asked for the state to provide immediate assistance. And a biology instructor at Lake Superior College in Duluth faces 19 privacy-related charges after police say he secretly recorded people in campus bathrooms. This is MNN.
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14: Good morning. Welcome to Country Morning here on the Red River Farm Network for this Friday, July 10th, 2026. I'm Jamie Dickerman with a look at the grain markets. Grain traders heading into a big report day. USDA releasing the July WASDE and demand estimates crop production reports 11 a.m. this morning. The trade ended mostly lower yesterday as everybody's squaring positions ahead of those numbers. September corn finishing down 3.5. December corn losing 4.25. August soybeans down 15.5. And November was down 10.75. Wheat providing the bright spot. September KC was up 9. Chicago gaining 12 cents. Minneapolis was up 8.25. Money farm owner Allison Thompson says the rally this week fading somewhat. Market still in position for a supportive USDA report.
15: Yes, especially on the corn and soybean side. You know, we saw some bear spreading actually pop into, most notably on the soybean side versus corn. I think corn didn't have quite as steep a losses today just because we had wheat actually leading the charge higher. So that kind of helped limit some losses there. But overall, weather, I think, had a big part to do with it. They're thinking that ridge might be moved a little bit going into the coming weeks, maybe lowering some of the heat that we were talking about earlier in the week. And we also continue to get confirmations of some new China business that we were getting rumors of earlier in the week. So getting some confirmation by the rumor, sell the facts seems to be more or less what we're kind of getting. But honestly, the close tomorrow is going to be the most important. Like you said, we had a very good rally earlier in the week. So just maintaining gains here as we close the week is going to be the most important. So tomorrow's USDA report should be supportive, especially given the quarterly stocks report and acreage report. I think we should see somewhat of a friendly report. We just need it to be friendly enough for the market to get back some of these losses that we've had here just over the last couple of sessions.
14: Money farm owner Allison Thompson, early this morning, grains under some renewed pressure. We have December corn down 3.75. November soybeans are off 8.75. Wheat futures down 5-6 here this morning. Today's report expected to show tighter old crop corn supplies thanks to strong demand. Analysts pegging the 25-26 corn ending stocks near 2.08 billion bushels. New crop carryout expected to fall below the 2 billion bushel mark to about 1.85 billion. Soybean ending stocks expected to increase modestly to 342 million bushels for the new marketing year. And for wheat, traders are looking for a slightly tighter ending stocks estimate. With another historically small U.S. crop, harvested acreage forecast just over 32 million, which would be the lowest in nearly 150 years. This is the Red River Farm Network.
16: It's time for the Minnesota Beef Update with Minnesota Beef CEO Kelly Schmidt. Minnesota Beef has some big events in July.
17: Yeah, we're excited. Mid-July always marks our annual meeting and quarterly meeting that's held in conjunction with the Minnesota State Cattlemen Summer Tour. So we're excited to get our board of directors together on Monday the 13th. It's going to be in Marshall at the same site as the State Cattlemen's Tour. And we have a great board of directors that give us great direction. And it's always great to get together at our quarterly meetings and elect our officers. And we'll also be the next day participating in the State Cattlemen's Tour. We will have a booth, and our staff will be at one of the tour stops at Weber Land and Cattle. We encourage you to go on the tour.
16: The Beef Update brought to you by the Minnesota Beef Council and Minnesota State Cattlemen's Association.
18: Friday, July 10th. Good morning. It is time for Livestock Markets. I'm Don Wick here on the Red River Farm Network. Lower money seen in the live cattle complex. August live cattle down 237, 235.25, the quote at the end of the day. October live cattle down $1.95, 231.60. Feeder cattle, sharply lower money. The August feeders, 590 down at 356.15. September feeder cattle, 565 lower at 353 even. A mixed go for lean hogs yesterday. The August contract went down $1.50, 98.15. October lean hogs, 12 cents higher at 85.65. With lower prices on the futures market and box beef quotes being lower as well, it has taken a toll on the cash cattle market. Sales in all areas yesterday in at that 248 area, $7 lower than the previous week. The dress cattle at 393, $10 lower than where we were 1 week ago. Boxed beef cutout values, choice carcasses down 39 cents, 380.81. Selects 363.49, a 40 cent jump. The spread between the choice and select cuts just over $17 right now. In the feeder cattle, Superior Livestock Video Auction. It is their Week in the Rockies sale. Still preliminary numbers. They're looking at about 20% of the consignments coming out of the north central states, which would include North and South Dakota. Some 486 head for current delivery at 928 for an average weight, going 354 to 370 at Superior. 1,271 head September delivery, 930 for an average weight, 360 to 369. Out of the replacement cattle, bred cows, October, November delivery, 2 to 4 years of age in their first trimester, seeing a average price of $4,650. Again, Superior Livestock. Mitchell Livestock, Mitchell, South Dakota, 1,450 head yesterday compared to their last sale 2 weeks ago. Not many light feeders to deliver an applicable trend. Steers 950 to 1,000 pounds sold $8 higher, 1,000 to 1,150, 4 to 6 lower. Yearlings 977 for an average weight, 322 to 340, 325 at Mitchell. Iowa Southern Minnesota Hogs, a weighted average 97.57, down 99 cents. Dairy markets, 3 cents higher per barrels. Block 6 higher, butter unchanged. Class 3 milk futures higher, 64 cents higher for August at 16.88 per hundredweight. In the Rock Valley Hay Auction, they had 103 loads. Large rounds alfalfa range from 102.50 to 225. Grass hay large rounds range from $40 to 190. I'm Don Wick on the Red River Farm Network.
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14: This is Corn Matters, an update from the Minnesota Corn Growers Association. Minnesota Corn Public Policy Director Amanda Billick says there's been significant movement on federal policy affecting agriculture.
20: There was a really key decision at the U.S. Supreme Court reaffirming the Federal Insecticide and Fungicide Rodenticide Act, having uniform labels, which are the law for approved, you know, pesticide and other types of crop protection products. And that there would not need to be state level, like, kind of warning labels that are contrary to what EPA has.
14: Billick also says the Trump administration continues to push for year-round E15.
20: President Trump put forward his supplemental budget. It includes a request that the supplemental budget assistance package, include language that would codify or address the year-round E15 issue.
14: The mission of the Minnesota Corn Growers Association is to identify and promote opportunities for corn growers. That's because corn matters.
18: Farm news on the Red River Farm Network. I'm Don Wick with Jamie Dickerman and Chloe Wadd. Strong thunderstorms rolled across northern North Dakota last night, producing ping-pong ball-sized hail near Fillmore in Benson County and half-dollar-sized hail south of Sarles in Towner County. Quarter-sized hail reported near Altson, Munich, and Esmond, while strong winds snapped tree branches east-southeast of Wales in Cavalier County. More isolated thunderstorms possible today, mainly across west-central Minnesota, where large hail and locally heavy rainfall remain the primary threat. Looking ahead, attention turns to the weekend highs, climbing to the upper 90s to near 100 degrees. Heat index values expected to reach 100 to 110 degrees both Sunday and Monday. End on rainfall totals over the past 24 hours, Ellendale, North Dakota, 1.36 inches. Tappan, North Dakota, 1.13. Just over an inch of rain at Fingal, North Dakota, Lisbon, 62 hundredths.
14: Recent hailstorms have left many farmers weighing whether damaged crops can recover or should be abandoned. NDSU Extension Cropping System Specialist Jeff Stockler says every field is different and farmers should avoid making quick decisions, especially if crop insurance is involved.
21: If somebody has hail insurance, they must follow what the hail adjuster says, regardless of what it looks like. Many times, the hail adjusters will not zero it out and will make them take it to harvest. If that's the case and it's very severe damage, they're going to have to watch for weeds in those fields, and soybeans are about the only crop that we still have some time to make some herbicide applications in as needed.
14: Stockler says soybeans can often recover from hail damage if the growing points remain healthy, making it important to give the crop time before making final decisions.
21: As long as you have nodes present, because you should see a line, because they're opposite leaves, at least the cotyledons and the unifoliates. If you can see that line and the base of the stem is healthy and the nodes are healthy where there's an opportunity for regrowth, soybeans are very versatile crop and they can recover quite well. Will they produce maximum yield? No. Depends on how much of that stem is damaged below the hypocotyl, the stem below the cotyledon, how much that hypocotyl is damaged.
22: The grain trade is turning its attention to the USDA's monthly World Agriculture Supply and Demand Estimates report due out at 11 a.m. Central today. Money Farm owner Allison Thompson says the report could provide support to the corn market following this week's volatile trade.
15: Said we had a very good rally earlier in the week, so just maintaining gains here as we close the week is going to be the most important. So the USDA report should be supportive, especially given the quarterly stocks report and acreage report. I think we should see somewhat of a friendly report. We just need it to be friendly enough for the market to get back some of these losses that we've had here just over the last couple of sessions.
22: Thompson expects USDA to show tighter corn supplies, while soybean estimates may see little change. She says world production numbers could also influence the market.
15: We should see demand to help us out. So overall, we should be seeing things get tighter and continue to see ending stocks below that 2 billion bushel mark. And obviously, that's the key. If we can get below 2.9, it should be seen as a friendly report. Soybeans really aren't expecting to see a whole lot of change. You know, the acreage report, the the quarterly stocks report, both came in really close to where trade estimates were. So we probably won't see a large swing on the soybean side as far as the U.S. goes. And wheat had a very supportive report follow last week. So we should see both acres production come in lower as well as some decent disappearance there as well.
18: In the weekly export sales report, old crop corn and soybean sales experienced seasonal weakness. For the week ending July 2nd, the U.S. sold 22.3 million bushels of old crop corn. That's the lowest weekly total since January. There were only 2 million bushels of soybeans exported, up from the previous week's marketing year low of 1.5 million, but the number would still be considered very low.
1: According to USDA's grain transportation report, June 1st, grain stocks above long-term averages in this region. Stocks up 36% in North Dakota, up 21% in South Dakota, 17% higher in Minnesota. In recent weeks, these large supplies have resulted in above-average grain carloads moving by rail. This is the Red River Farm Network.
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3: Here's your forecast from News Talk 1250 KBRF. Slight chance of scattered rain through the listening area today, otherwise cloudy with some sunshine and a high of 86. For Saturday, sunny and a high of 89. Heat index values tomorrow as high as 96. Continued sunshine for Sunday, hot and 92. And by Monday, sunny, hot and 92. That's your weather from News Talk 1250 KBRF.
22: River Farm Network. Renewed fighting in the Middle East is once again raising concerns about fertilizer supplies and prices. Stone X Vice President of Fertilizer Josh Linville says the biggest concern is the impact on shipping through the Strait of Hormuz.
23: Worst case scenario is the Strait of Hormuz remains closed. Ships just absolutely refuse because now all of a sudden not only is it Iran taking pot shots, now the U.S. is back to attacking Iranian targets and this fighting is flaring up again. So we could see a complete stoppage of vessel traffic. That stops urea exports. That stops phosphate exports. That also, stops LNG exports, which a lot of global nitrogen manufacturers are relying on to run their facilities. So as we're seeing in the markets today, it's ultimately a bullish story. We had a few weeks there where the buyers were winning. That's no longer the case today.
22: Linville says fertilizer prices are already responding to the renewed uncertainty, with barge values and prepay programs moving higher in just the past few days.
23: So a little bit, when you looked at the anhydrous summer fill fall prepay programs, that first layer was bought up very, very quickly. The prices were pulled by the early afternoon. Same thing happened Monday with the UAN programs. Prices went out, bought up, and they were pulled off the table very, very quickly. So those prices were already starting to appreciate. Urea, again, in the Gulf of Mexico, when you look at barge markets, it got up to $780 a ton. It dropped back down to $350, but as of this morning, we're starting to close in on $400 price ideas once again. Don't want to sit there and say this is the absolute low. Don't want to sit there and say this entire thing cannot improve over the next few days, several weeks. But as of right now, as of today, prices are bullish once again.
18: CHS posted stronger quarterly earnings even as global uncertainty continues to pressure the ag and energy markets. CHS President and CEO Jay Deberton says strong spring demand helped offset volatility across the energy sector.
24: We reported $10 million of earnings for the quarter in May. All your listeners know what's going on energy, and the price volatility that we've seen is just extreme. That's had some impact on us. But we've just seen a lot of volatility in it, and obviously the prices have come down significantly just in the last few weeks. But that'll be in our next quarter. But we're really happy with the results for volumes. We had a really strong spring, great market share.
18: Deberton says renewed tensions in the Middle East are once again creating uncertainty for both energy and fertilizer markets.
24: One thing to remember is the whole world isn't dealing with with the demand cycles that the U.S. is, they're essentially 6 months off that, And that's just going to, you know, create more volatility when their demands are high, and if supply is disrupted, it has the ability to cause a really difficult situation.
1: Hit or miss rain showers influencing the latest USDA drought monitor. Improvements were seen in the Great Plains, including southeast South Dakota and southwestern Minnesota. Short-term abnormal dryness was reported in northeastern Minnesota and northwestern North Dakota. The Corn Belt experiencing very little change.
22: The USDA has accepted nearly 2.2 million acres into the 2026 Conservation Reserve Program, bringing the total enrollment close to the program's 27 million acre cap. USDA Undersecretary for Farm Production and Conservation Richard Fordyce says there is still room for additional enrollment through the continuous CRP signup.
4: We keep an administrative reserve of a few acres. It's not a lot, but we're very, very close to that 27 million acre cap. The continuous CRP is more focused on a specific resource concern. The riparian buffers, field borders, those kinds of things are in the continuous CRP practice.
22: Fordyce says several Great Plains states once again lead the nation in accepted acreage for the 2026 enrollment.
4: The top three this year were Nebraska, Colorado, and South Dakota. All of those states are very strong CRP states.
18: Access to land is becoming increasingly more challenging for farmers and ranchers. A report from Farm Bureau Market Intel said nearly 80% of the rented farmland is controlled by a non-operating landlord. More than one-third of those landlords are 75 years of age or older. That demographic owns over 40% of the rented acreage. The report said farmland may become more difficult to access if heirs choose different lease terms or accept competing offers from development, energy, or other non-farm uses. This is the Red River Farm Network.
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9: a storm causes severe damage in South Dakota. Minnesota turkey growers may be close to a victory over avian influenza. And the North Dakota Horse Park opens for the season.
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25: Excessive heat is expected to build up across the northern plains as we go forward through this weekend and into the early part of next week. I'm meteorologist Drew Lerner for the Red River Farm Network. It's time to stock up on your water and also perhaps to make sure that air conditioning is working well. Temperatures are going to soar way above normal. as we go forward through this time period. And we're going to see a lot of stress for crops and livestock. And we want to make sure that those animals are adequately protected as we go forward through this period. Just how hot is it going to be? Well, we are looking at temperatures that are in the 100s out across the western Dakotas into Montana as early as tomorrow. We'll expect to see a couple of 100 degree readings this afternoon. But tomorrow, the heat really starts to build up. It's outside our listening area initially, but it comes eastward in time. Temperatures in eastern Montana and the western Dakotas will be 100 to 106 degrees tomorrow afternoon. As we get into Sunday, we're going to see those temperatures breach 110 degrees. Some of the heat will come east of the Missouri River, though, on Sunday, and many of us will be seeing temperatures in the upper 90s to 105 degrees. The heat will continue on Monday, but there is some potential for a little bit of lessening of its intensity as we get into Tuesday and Wednesday. I would not be surprised, though, to see some of this heat continue on. Maybe slightly cooler temperatures, but higher humidity. That could be a real problem for the region. So be very careful as we go forward through these next several days. Precipitation is going to be limited as well. I do not anticipate much precipitation occurring in the region. All of this is because of a strong ridge of high pressure building up across the area. And as we go forward through this forecast period, there may be a spotty shower that attempts to develop, but it's not going to produce enough precipitation to counter evaporation with these kinds of temperatures. So the bottom line is it's going to be a very warm and dry biased period. The earliest opportunity for some rain of meaning will probably hold off until the second half of next week, probably the latter part of the week, in fact, and we may see some showers and thunderstorms beginning to pop up. Some of the models are in a bigger hurry to make some shower activity occur. I'm just going to drag my feet for a while. I don't think we're really going to be seeing a good chance for rain in the area until the latter part of the week. And don't be surprised if the heat is more significant for a longer period of time. As we get into the end of next week and the following weekend, there will be an opportunity for a frontal system to cut through the region, some scattered showers, but no general soaking. So be aware of that too. We're going to probably see some significant drying across the region. Nighttime lows over this forecast period will be in the 60s and 70s. For the Red River Farm Network, I'm meteorologist Drew Lerner.
0: 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I'm Roger McCohen. Data centers create competition for land and water, requiring large tracts and putting pressure on local boards to rezone productive ag land. They also use lots of water, threatening local water security under state water law. And they strain rural infrastructure. To meet power demands, public utilities are using eminent domain to condemn permanent easements across farmland for high-voltage transmission lines. Affected landowners must verify legal authority, evaluate fair market value, and seek compensation for severance damages. Before signing easements or purchase options, get good legal advice. Protect your land, water rights, and utility rates by treating tech developers as major industrial operators. This has been the Agricultural Law and Tax Report. I'm Roger McCohen.
14: Welcome to Inside Agriculture on the Red River Farm Network. South Dakota approving a Section 18 emergency exemption for Vertento insecticide to use against seed weevils. National Sunflower Association Executive Director John Sandbachen talks about the effect.
7: Well, you know, I think it's going to be a great product. We've worked with South Dakota State and North Dakota State doing research on it and seeing how well it controls the red sunflower seed weevil, and it looks like a great product, and it's going to be an excellent tool for growers to have in the toolbox.
14: Sandbachen also talks about when South Dakotans can start using the insecticide.
7: Well, you know, growers can start using it on July 15th is when the label's available till the end of August. And, you know, just based on the research that we're seeing, like I said, at South Dakota State and NDSU, it looks just very promising. Like this will work well. And in fact, you know, what we're going to probably do is for next season is try to get the product available in North Dakota also. Just we want to make sure we stay ahead of the seed weevils and that they don't become resistant to other products.
22: With fertilizer costs remaining high, growers continue looking for ways to improve efficiency without sacrificing yields. Arthur Erickson, CEO and co-founder of Helio, a U.S.-based company that develops agricultural drones for precision spraying and crop applications, says the technology is helping farmers apply fertilizer where it's needed, reducing waste and stretching input dollars.
10: A lot of people are familiar with the technique of, you know, variable rate application of fertilizer, so of course you can do that also with drones. Drones are, in fact, maybe even better in some ways, because drone being a flying device can do fertilization like on a micro scale, mid or even late in the season. So like foliar feed, topical feed, top dressing your crops. When you go out there and identify nutrient deficient areas, some areas that aren't growing as much as they should, you go out there and spot treat them with this fertilizer, have more of this, like, let's say, boutique approach to your crop care, which is going to end up being a lot better for your wallet, your end results.
22: Erickson says combining aerial field scouting with targeted fertilizer applications allow producers to make more informed management decisions while improving efficiency and lowering overall input costs.
10: So once you have that prescription map, can you go out and spray it precisely using our drone technology or something else? And then once you do that and you're smart about it, you can start to see some pretty intense savings, like 50, 60, 70% savings on your input costs. So that's, it's very dramatic, and it could mean the difference between, it could be make it or break it for your farm, especially in a time like this.
11: Weakness showing in the overnight grain trade. The September Minneapolis wheat, 1.25 down, 637.75. Chicago wheat September, 1.5 lower. Hard red winter wheat September, 2.25 down. The corn market September, 2.5 lower, 429.25. New crop, 2.75 lower. Soybeans August, 1175.75, down 2 cents. We're down 2.75 cents for new crop beans. 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
13: News this hour from Town Hall. I'm John Scott. A video played in a Utah court reveals that the defendant in Charlie Kirk's killing told his roommate he wishes he hadn't done it the day after Kirk was shot in the neck while speaking to a crowd at Utah Valley University. Tyler Robinson is charged with aggravated murder. He's not yet entered a plea in the case. He turned himself in a day after that September 10th shooting of Kirk. Ukrainian drones blasting Russia. Karen Chamas has details.
16: Ukraine has hit more Russian oil facilities as well as setting two oil tankers ablaze in the Sea of Azov. The drone strikes on oil infrastructure across Russia have triggered a fuel crisis with gasoline shortages and fuel rationing in multiple regions. The strikes come a day after President Donald Trump pledged to grant Ukraine a license to manufacture the Patriot air defense systems. A top Ukrainian official, meanwhile, cautioned that it could take a year or more for the country to produce Patriot interceptor missiles. I'm Karen Chamas.
13: News outlets asking a judge to sanction OpenAI in a copyright battle. Lisa Dwyer has the update in this report.
17: The New York Times, the Daily News, and other media outlets are asking a federal judge to impose sanctions on OpenAI, escalating a legal fight over copyright. The newspapers allege the ChatGPT maker is hiding evidence important to what could be a landmark copyright infringement trial over how OpenAI and its business partner Microsoft built their AI technologies using millions of news articles. At issue is whether AI chatbots are unfairly competing as an information source, siphoning off web traffic without doing the journalistic work it took to gather the news. I'm Lisa Dwyer.
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13: PepsiCo reporting stronger than expected revenue in the second quarter despite weaker demand in North America.
2: The food and beverage giant said Thursday that its net revenue rose 6.4% to $24.2 billion for the April-June period. That was better than the $23.9 billion Wall Street expected, according to analysts polled by FactSet. In February, PepsiCo slashed U.S. prices on Lay's, Doritos, Cheetos, and Tostitos chips by up to 15%, responding to consumers' increasing exasperation after years of price hikes. Keith Peters, Washington.
13: The buckling of two steel columns at the former Pfizer headquarters in Manhattan, raising questions about one of the nation's largest office-to-apartment conversions. Engineers say it highlights the complexity of adaptive reuse projects, but not necessarily a flaw in the concept itself. News at townhall.com. There's an unusual piece of art in the Netherlands.
3: At a museum in Rotterdam, Netherlands, they're spreading more than 800 pounds of peanut butter on the floor. It's a tribute to Dutch artist Wim Schippers, who died last month. Schippers was known for his conceptual art, and he first created the peanut butter floor in 1969. Robert Noop is museum art handler, so he gets to install the peanut butter.
15: My hands get very dirty because everything is covered in peanut butter.
3: Museum director Sandra Kisters says the piece of art is kind of an absurd work.
19: It also questions what art is. It's funny.
3: I'm Donna Water.
13: France returning 23 Syrian archaeological treasures after they remained in the country for 17 years. Their return coincided with French President Macron's landmark visit to Damascus. 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
23: Here's your forecast from News Talk 1250 KBRF. Slight chance of scattered rain through the listening area today, otherwise cloudy with some sunshine, and a high of 86. For Saturday, sunny and a high of 89. Heat index values tomorrow as high as 96. Continued sunshine for Sunday, hot and 92. And by Monday, sunny, hot and 92. 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
23: 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Yesterday got up to 81 for Thursday's high. Weather spotter John up in Pelican Rapids, 6:15 this morning, reporting 67. After a high of 87. Compared to 1 year ago, last year, July 10th, our high was 84 with a low of 68. Air quality index rated excellent today and the allergy forecast rated medium. 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
4: For KBRFradio.com news, I'm News Director Derek Sidian. The West Otter Tail County Fair is celebrating its 150th anniversary July 15th through the 18th. One of the main attractions of the fair is the 4-H Blue Ribbon Auction on Saturday, as well as the various 4-H animal shows. Mike Holstrom with the West Otter Tail County Fair Board says the 4-H kids play an important role.
5: That's right. They are the backbone of our fair. We are very fortunate in that we have so many animals that come to the fair. A lot of local businesses, moms and dads and uncles and aunts come to support the 4-H kids. That's turned into a big event.
4: One big event not returning to the fair this year is the Demolition Derby.
5: There's been some injuries in areas that other areas. We had one that close call here last year, so we're just taking a little break, and we're going to see things change any. Just follow along for a while.
4: In honor of the 150th anniversary, the gate admission will be free all 4 days. You can find more information on KBRFradio.com. M-State has named Dalton Parks as the new Spartans head baseball coach. Parks will also serve as the college's health and recreation faculty member and speed and strength coach. Parks brings a background in collegiate coaching, recruiting, and student development. Most recently, he served as head baseball coach at the University of Maine at Fort Kent, where he launched the program and led the team to its first victories in school history. The University of Minnesota Crookston alumnus will officially begin his role at M-State in mid-August and says he's excited to return to Northwest Minnesota. Quote, "This is a great opportunity to help strengthen a program and invest in students through both coaching and teaching. My goal is to build strong relationships with the M-State baseball players and create a team culture built on togetherness, toughness, and personal growth. Baseball has always been about more than wins and losses to me. It's about showing up every day, working hard, supporting your teammates, and becoming the best version of yourself. I want our student athletes to leave M-State as better players and better people." End quote. In addition to leading the baseball program, Parks will teach health and recreation courses and oversee strength and conditioning initiatives. State Senator Rob Kupak toured the tornado damage Thursday around Floyd Lake in Becker County. Senator Kupak, a former meteorologist, visited with homeowners whose properties were damaged and thanked volunteers and first responders supporting the recovery efforts. After touring the damage, Kupak called Governor Walz and asked for the state to provide immediate assistance. Kupak said he believes that request will be met. I'll be back with more KBRFradio.com news after this.
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4: KBRFradio.com news continues. Minnesota animal health officials are warning about canine brucellosis, a bacterial disease that affects dogs and can, in rare cases, spread to people. Minnesota Board of Animal Health veterinarian Dr. Steve Cavisto says the illness was once mostly associated with breeding operations.
24: In the past, when we've seen it, it was mostly associated with dogs that were either being used in or were once previously used in like a breeding situation, whether it's a commercial breeding facility or even in some cases backyard breeders.
4: Cavisto says several active cases in Minnesota have now been linked to imported dogs, prompting the state to consider stricter import requirements. A new state-funded study is going to look into removing Minnesota's decades-long moratorium on new nuclear power plants. Minnesota Rural Energy Association Communications Director Joe Miller says nuclear energy would be a big help in achieving the state's goal of being carbon-free by 2040.
0: Some people will say, well, solar and wind with batteries, we can meet that demand. And the technology's just not there yet, so they're not a real generation source.
4: Sierra Club North Star Chapter Director Margaret Levin.
1: Nuclear power is incredibly costly, takes a very long time to bring online, and our best bet is to stay focused on truly clean energy, renewable energy that includes solar, wind, battery storage.
4: The results of the study are expected in time for the start of the next legislative session in January. The Courthouse Band Concert is returning once again on Tuesday, July 14th at noon on the front lawn of the

0: and Derek Sidian. 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
2: Here's your forecast from News Talk 1250 KBRF. Slight chance of scattered rain through the listening area today, otherwise cloudy with some sunshine, and a high of 86. For Saturday, sunny and a high of 89. Heat index values tomorrow as high as 96. Continued sunshine for Sunday, hot and 92. And by Monday, sunny, hot and 92. 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
4: Minnesota News Network, I'm Tasha Radel. The Minnesota Department of Employment and Economic Development announced more than $1.4 million in child care economic development grants. The money will be awarded to 11 programs and organizations around the state. More than 80% of the funding will be awarded to programs in Greater Minnesota. 71 cats are getting the medical attention they need and recovering at the Animal Humane Society. The cats were rescued this week from horrific conditions inside a Sibley County home. Dr. Sarah Lewis, Vice President of Veterinary Medicine, says if you suspect animals are in trouble.
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4: The Animal Humane Society only has two investigators statewide. And Hockey Day Minnesota is coming to Brainerd International Raceway in 2027. This is MNN.
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2: 717. Good Friday morning. Already up to 70. South wind at 7 miles an hour. Humidity at 94%. 86 for the high today. Slight chance of some scattered rain. And a 20% chance of some rain on the overnight. Then it's nothing but sunshine through the weekend and the extreme heat watch from Sunday through Monday night, low 90s. More news headlines before we get to talking sports with Craig Olson. President Trump says Greenland should be controlled by the United States rather than Denmark, reviving a long-running dispute among NATO allies. Speaking during the NATO summit in Ankara, Turkey, Trump argued the Arctic territory is strategically important to U.S. security because of growing Chinese and Russian activity in the region. Trump says Denmark does not do enough to support Greenland and claimed the issue has strained his relationship with NATO. Danish Prime Minister Mette Frederiksen quickly rejected the idea, saying Greenland is not for sale and that allies should respect the sovereignty of the Danish kingdom. Greenland's leaders also pushed back. The foreign minister of Greenland said the island's future should be decided by the people of Greenland and not by outside government. President Trump has reportedly removed the remaining members of the bipartisan U.S. Election Assistance Commission, leaving the federal agency with no sitting.

0: and commissioners just months before the midterm elections. The commission was created after the disputed 2000 election to help states administer elections and certify voting systems. According to multiple reports, Democratic commissioners Benjamin Hovland and Thomas Hicks were dismissed, while Republican commissioner Christy McCormick was allowed to resign. With a fourth commissioner having left earlier this year, the agency is now unable to take official action until new members are nominated and confirmed. The move follows a recent Supreme Court ruling that expanded presidential authority to remove officials from independent federal agencies. The White House says the president has the right to replace officials who are not aligned with the administration's election security priorities. Democratic leaders strongly criticized the decision. Senate Minority Leader Chuck Schumer called it an attempt to seize control of election oversight, while other lawmakers argued the firings could undermine confidence in election administration ahead of November's midterms. Federal prosecutors have indicted eight men accused of plotting a drone and sniper attack targeting that UFC event held on the White House grounds in June. The event, known as UFC Freedom 250, was attended by President Trump and thousands of spectators. According to the indictment, the suspects allegedly conspired to use explosive-laden drones to create chaos during the event and then open fire on people fleeing the area. Authorities say the group began gathering firearms, ammunition, explosives, drones, body armor, and communications equipment weeks before the planned attack. Investigators say law enforcement learned of the threat on June 10th, 4 days before the event, and moved to disrupt the plan. Officials allege the group was motivated by fringe conspiracy theories and hoped an attack would destabilize the federal government. Questions about Senator Mitch McConnell's health intensifying after an Indiana congressman acknowledged that he does not know whether the Kentucky Republican is still alive. Congressman Marlon Stutzman made the remark during a television interview, saying that he's heard McConnell, quote, is obviously not doing well, but doesn't know whether the senator is alive or has died. McConnell, who is 84, has been hospitalized since June 14th after emergency responders were dispatched to his Washington home. His office has released few details about his condition, saying only that he continues to improve and remains involved in Senate and Kentucky matters. Stutzman criticized the lack of information coming from McConnell's office, arguing that Kentucky residents deserve a clearer update after more than 3 weeks of uncertainty. South Carolina Congresswoman Nancy Mace also called for transparency, saying the situation cannot continue without answers. Despite the speculation, Senate Republican leaders say they have recently spoken with McConnell by phone. Senate Majority Leader John Thune and Senator John Barrasso both reported substantive conversations with the longtime senator and said that he is eager to return to Washington. White House facing questions after President Trump claimed that Walmart lowered prices at the request of his administration. While the retailer's own announcement made no mention of any White House involvement. In a social media post, Trump said Walmart agreed to cut prices on items, including ground beef, to help celebrate America's 250th anniversary. Walmart later confirmed price reduction on hundreds of products at Walmart and Sam's Club stores, but said the discounts were aimed at helping customers save money during the summer season. Company statement did not reference the administration or indicate the price cuts resulted from a request by the White House. Walmart has not publicly backed Trump's claim or detailed any discussions with federal officials about the promotion. The dispute comes as inflation remains a major political issue ahead of the midterm elections. Trump has sought to highlight price reductions as evidence of economic progress, while critics argue the Walmart announcement appears consistent with the retailer's ongoing strategy of using discounts to attract budget-conscious shoppers. And FBI Director Kash Patel is facing a new investigation from top Democrats on the House and Senate Judiciary Committee over allegations that taxpayer funds were used for luxury travel and other perks while conducting official business. Lawyers Jamie Raskin and Dick Durbin are demanding a full accounting of Patel's spending after reports that included claims of VIP snorkeling excursions in Hawaii, jet ski outings, helicopter tours, and the use of BMW SUVs instead of the Bureau's traditional government vehicles. The lawmakers describe Patel's travel and spending as, quote, out of control. The FBI strongly denying the allegations. A Bureau spokesperson called the claims completely false and said Patel has reimbursed all personal travel expenses and followed the same federal rules used by previous FBI directors. The agency also rejected allegations involving jet skiing and helicopter tours. 7:25, a time for sports as our week winds down. Talking Sports with Craig Olson, brought to you by Smith and Sam Limited. And we welcome Craig. Good morning.
1: Morning, Greg. Last night we got that PRBA championship game, and I don't know if you had a chance to listen to Mark at all. I enjoy listening to that every year, covered it for a few years, but Mark Johnson doing the play-by-play last night, and they always get such a big crowd at those games because you've got a lot of kids between the ages of 9 and 11 who are playing in that Prairie Ridge Baseball Association Little League throughout the summer. And then they have the culmination of the season at the Ashby Ballpark. And they have the fifth-place game, the third-place game, and the championship game. And we broadcast the championship game, have now for, boy, I don't know how long. It's been over a decade, I think, since we've been doing that for sure. And last night, the D-backs, the Diamondbacks, beat the Twins 3-1 in a low-scoring battle that featured a lot of good defense. So it was a fun game, a fun season, I know, for all those kids. But they get upwards of 300 fans at those games, cars lining the hillside there, and a lot of people sitting out on lawn chairs or camp chairs watching the action. And just a great night for it weather-wise last night. And they also, Mark also had Dwight Wolvotny on with him for an inning or so. And Dwight has been, he's been such an important, impactful person in Ashby baseball. In fact, played his first game in 1969 and as a kid, and went on to play for the Ashby A's amateur team for, what did he say, 26 years, I think, and just has been the face of baseball in Ashby. But he also has really been the main guy on refurbishing their field in Ashby and making it what it is today. So Mark announced last night, too, that they're going to rename the scoreboard in Dwight's honor, a new scoreboard being dedicated for the Dwight Wolvotny scoreboard. So that was a great tribute, I thought, for a guy that's given so much to baseball in the Ashby community. So, yeah, fun night. And those kids now get to do whatever they want to do the rest of the summer, right? Go to the lake, ride the bike, play some backyard baseball, whatever you want to do. As they've completed their season. Also, we're winding down. The American Legion baseball season is coming to a tournament time here next week for the Junior Legion and a couple of weeks away for the Senior Legion teams. Last night, the Fergus Falls Junior Legion team went over to Henning and played Otter Tail Central, and Fergus Falls won that game 7-2. Luke Johnson was the winning pitcher. He went all seven innings in that game, and he and Luke Warner each had a couple of hits in the game, and the two of them and Aiden Hendricks and Tanner Donahue also drove in runs for the Fergus Falls Junior Legion team with that 7-2 victory. And they begin their sub-state tournament next Thursday. And Otter Tail Central has had a good year, too, for their Junior Legion team. And they'll start tournament action also next Thursday. And American Legion Post 30 Senior Legion team is on the road today for the weekend. They're on a winning streak. They won 5 in a row and playing very good baseball. And now they head to Ely. It's going to be a hot one. I guess if you're going somewhere on this weekend in Minnesota with the forecast, you want to go as far north as you can, right? Because it's supposed to be cooler up there, they say. And it's Ely for the Ely Echo Midsummer Baseball Classic. Fergus Falls will open the tournament against the host team at 7 o'clock tonight. And then they'll face St. Louis Park and Roseau on Saturday. And they'll wrap up the tournament on Sunday with a game against Aitken before coming home for the final week of the regular season. So good luck to Coach Tilke and his senior American Legion Post 30 baseball team in that Ely tournament this weekend. Let's take a timeout. We'll talk more baseball, Twins, and some other sports items for you on the other side of the break as Talkin' Sports continues on News Talk 1250 KBRF.

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2: 7:31, back to Craig Olson, talking sports.
3: Well, the Twins didn't get the sweep of the Guardians. Guardians got a good pitching performance by Gavin Williams, who's been outstanding for them. He pitched 7 dominant innings and got the long ball help that he needed as the Guardians hit 3 home runs in the game, and Cleveland won 5-2 to avoid a 3-game sweep. Williams won for the 10th time this year, moving into a tie with Boston's Sonny Gray for the most victories in the American League. It was his first win since June 3rd, but he now joins Gray with 10. Twin starter Bailey Ober gave up 1 run on 3 hits in his return to the rotation after spending a long time, 6 weeks, on the injured list. His last appearance was May 30th, so really encouraging to see what he did in his first appearance back out there. And hopefully that's a sign of things to come, because we need to bolster the pitching staff. And the deeper into games starting pitchers can go, the better I feel about our chances, because if we stay away from the bullpen for too many innings, we'll be in a lot better shape, I think. And now the Twins will close out the pre-All-Star break schedule with 3 games against the Angels this weekend. Zebby Matthews is set to start in game 1 of that series tonight. The Twins, with the loss yesterday, had their 4-game winning streak snapped, and their record is now 46-48. They're only 2 games under 500 and 2 games behind the White Sox and the Guardians, who are tied for first place in the American League Central. So they're right there. I think we were talking last week about, hey, if we can get to within 2 or 3 games of first place at the All-Star break, this team is going to be right in the fight. And they could, with 3 games left, depending on, of course, how it goes the next 3 days, Twins could be, well, they could be in first place. If the White Sox and the Guardians stumble and the Twins win 3, they could be the first place team. Or they could be tied for first. It could be a game out, could be 2 games out. And let's hope they don't go the other direction, because it could be as far back as 5, depending on how things go. But, boy, if they can stay within 2 or 3 games here heading into the break, I like their chances going into the second half of the season. World Cup quarterfinals, France won yesterday 2-0 over Morocco. And on tap today, quarterfinal game between Spain and Belgium. And then tomorrow, there are 2 games, an afternoon game between Norway and England, and a night game between Argentina and Switzerland as the quarterfinal round continues. And the final 4 teams will know after Saturday. Also, the Lynx begin a 4-game homestand tomorrow night as they have the New York Liberty coming in for the game tomorrow. It's actually tomorrow. It's a noon game tomorrow at Target Center. And the Lynx are 16-6. The Liberty are 13-9. New York is tied with the Atlanta Dream and the Indiana Fever for first place in the Eastern Conference. All 3 of those teams are 13-9. And the Lynx are 16-6, the best record in the WNBA, along with the Las Vegas Aces, who won their game last night to pull into a first-place tie with the Lynx in the Western Conference standings. Golden State is the hottest team in the league right now. They've won 6 in a row, and they are just a half game behind Minnesota and Las Vegas at 16-7. And, Greg, that's talking sports for you on this Friday. Enjoy your weekend.
2: 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Right now, it's 70, expecting a high today of 86. We'll look at the full forecast after your Friday morning KBRFradio.com news.
4: For KBRFradio.com news, I'm News Director Derek Sidian. The West Otter Tail County Fair is celebrating its 150th anniversary July 15th through the 18th. One of the main attractions of the fair is the 4-H Blue Ribbon Auction on Saturday, as well as the various 4-H animal shows. Mike Holstrom with the West Otter Tail County Fair Board says the 4-H kids play an important role.
5: That's right. They are the backbone of our fair. We are very fortunate in that we have so many animals that come to the fair. A lot of local businesses, moms and dads and uncles and aunts come to support the 4-H kids. That's turned into a big event.
4: One big event not returning to the fair this year is the Demolition Derby.
5: There's been some injuries in areas that other areas. We had one that close call here last year, so we're just taking a little break, and we're going to see things change any. Just follow along for a while.
4: In honor of the 150th anniversary, the gate admission will be free all 4 days. You can find more information on KBRFradio.com. M-State has named Dalton Parks as the new Spartans head baseball coach. Parks will also serve as the college's health and recreation faculty member and speed and strength coach. Parks brings a background in collegiate coaching, recruiting, and student development. Most recently, he served as head baseball coach at the University of Maine at Fort Kent, where he launched the program and led the team to its first victories in school history. The University of Minnesota Crookston alumnus will officially begin his role at M-State in mid-August and says he's excited to return to Northwest Minnesota. Quote, "This is a great opportunity to help strengthen a program and invest in students through both coaching and teaching. My goal is to build strong relationships with M-State baseball players and create a team culture built on togetherness, toughness, and personal growth. Baseball has always been about more than wins and losses to me. It's about showing up every day, working hard, supporting your teammates, and becoming the best version of yourself. I want our student athletes to leave M-State as better players and better people." End quote. In addition to leading the baseball program, Parks will teach health and recreation courses and oversee strength and conditioning initiatives. State Senator Rob Kupak toured the tornado damage Thursday around Floyd Lake in Becker County. Senator Kupak, a former meteorologist, visited with homeowners whose properties were damaged and thanked volunteers and first responders supporting the recovery efforts. After touring the damage, Kupak called Governor Walz and asked for the state to provide immediate assistance. Kupak said he believes that request will be met. I'll be back with more KBRFradio.com news after this.
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4: KBRFradio.com news continues. Minnesota animal health officials are warning about canine brucellosis, a bacterial disease that affects dogs and can, in rare cases, spread to people. Minnesota Board of Animal Health veterinarian Dr. Steve Cavisto says the illness was once mostly associated with breeding operations.
9: In the past, when we've seen it, it was mostly associated with dogs that were either being used in or were once previously used in like a breeding situation, whether it's a commercial breeding facility or even in some cases backyard breeders.
4: Cavisto says several active cases in Minnesota have now been linked to imported dogs, prompting the state to consider stricter import requirements. A new state-funded study is going to look into removing Minnesota's decades-long moratorium on new nuclear power plants. Minnesota Rural Energy Association Communications Director Joe Miller says nuclear energy would be a big help in achieving the state's goal of being carbon free by 2040.
10: Some people will say, well, solar and wind with batteries, we can meet that demand. And the technology's just not there yet. So they're not a real generation source.
4: Sierra Club North Star Chapter Director Margaret Levin.
11: Nuclear power is incredibly costly, takes a very long time to bring online, and our best bet is to stay focused on truly clean energy, renewable energy that includes solar, wind, battery storage.
4: The results of the study are expected in time for the start of the next legislative session in January. The Courthouse Band Concert is returning once again on Tuesday, July 14th at noon on the front lawn of the historic Ottertail County Courthouse. Sponsored by the Ottertail County Historical Society, the Courthouse Band Concert has been a summer staple for over 30 years. Kathy Evavol with the Historical Society says that due to the celebration of the nation's 250th anniversary, musical selections will be extraordinarily patriotic and will be featuring the traditional brass sounds of the Carlisle Band. Before the concert begins, attendees can grab a $10 lunch from Double A Catering, which will include a pork sandwich, fruit, chips, and a beverage. Ottertail County will provide tours of the courthouse before the concert at 9:30 and 10:30, and a tour after the concert at 1:30. The event is free and open to the public. For KBRFradio.com News, I'm Derek Sidian. 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
2: Here's your forecast from News Talk 1250 KBRF. Slight chance of scattered rain through the listening area today, otherwise cloudy with some sunshine and a high of 86. For Saturday, sunny and a high of 89. Heat index values tomorrow as high as 96. Continued sunshine for Sunday, hot and 92. And by Monday, sunny, hot and 92. That's your weather from News Talk 1250 KBRF.
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14: Yeah, one of our recent patients, a very nice lady, early 80s, relatively healthy, but really suffering from the symptoms of neuropathy for several years, the pain, the tingling, the muscle cramping, stabbing pains, loss of balance, and so on. So her quality of life was diminished a lot. And so we did an assessment, determined that she was a good candidate, and initiated the treatment, which is in office and at home. And there's some nutritional things we do, and nerve support was nutrients and things like that. And not surprisingly, but within a few weeks, she was improved. Within a month, she was much better symptomatically, even noticing some balance improvement. And that's often the case. I mean, we go through a process to select people to determine if they're likely to be helped. And if I do my job and they do their job and are coachable, things go really well. And so we're really happy with that outcome. She's doing fantastic. And that's what our expectations are. And we really work at selecting the right people. So, I mean, if you're interested in having an assessment, determined to see if we can possibly be of assistance in getting your quality of life back and doing the things you want to do, give us a call at Detroit Lakes Chiropractic, 218-847-4366, and we'll do our best to see if maybe we can help you as well.
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15: With SRN News, I'm John Scott. A video played in a Utah court reveals that the defendant in Charlie Kirk's killing told his roommate he wishes he hadn't done it the day after Kirk was shot in the neck while speaking to a crowd at Utah Valley University. Tyler Robinson is charged with aggravated murder and has not yet entered a plea. He turned himself in a day after that September 10th shooting of Kirk. Ukrainian drones blasting Russia. Karen Chamas reports.
16: Ukraine has hit more Russian oil facilities as well as setting two oil tankers ablaze in the Sea of Azov. The drone strikes on oil infrastructure across Russia have triggered a fuel crisis with gasoline shortages and fuel rationing in multiple regions. The strikes come a day after President Donald Trump pledged to grant Ukraine a license to manufacture the Patriot air defense systems. A top Ukrainian official, meanwhile, cautioned that it could take a year or more for the country to produce Patriot interceptor missiles. I'm Karen Chemas.
15: News outlets asking a judge to sanction OpenAI in a copyright battle. Lisa Dwyer has the update in this report.
17: The New York Times, the Daily News, and other media outlets are asking a federal judge to impose sanctions on OpenAI, escalating a legal fight over copyright. The newspapers allege the ChatGPT maker is hiding evidence important to what could be a landmark copyright infringement trial over how OpenAI and its business partner Microsoft built their AI technologies using millions of news articles. At issue is whether AI chatbots are unfairly competing as an information source, siphoning off web traffic without doing the journalistic work it took to gather the news. I'm Lisa Dwyer.
15: This is SRN News.
18: Rude. 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
19: With the Wall Street Business Report, I'm Bill Alexander. Stocks rose and oil prices eased on Thursday as financial markets calmed in the wait to see what will come next after President Donald Trump raised doubts about the temporary truce and the war with Iran. The S&P 500 climbed 0.8%, the Dow Jones Industrial Average added 139 points or 0.3%, and the Nasdaq Composite rallied 1.3%. The potential unraveling of the fragile truce between Iran and the United States renewed anxiety over whether fuel prices would go back up if sustained fighting kept oil tankers from traveling through the Persian Gulf. Oil prices rose to their highest point in weeks after President Donald Trump declared the U.S. ceasefire with Iran over. U.S. applications for jobless aid in the week ending July 4th ticked down by 2,000 to 215,000, and the benchmark 30-year fixed-rate mortgage rate rose to 6.49% from 6.43% last week. For the Wall Street Business Report, I'm Bill Alexander in Washington.
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2: 7:49, good Friday morning. A few clouds, 70 right now. High today of 86 for Saturday. Lots of sunshine with a high up near 89. We're still going to get the sunshine in the low 90s, but with that comes an extreme heat watch for Sunday, Monday, and Monday night. By Tuesday, still up to 90 for the high. This portion of the program brought to you by Austinus Auctioneers, and we check in with Team Austinus to hear about the latest events, upcoming auctions, and we welcome Carrie Austinus to fill us in on all the latest. Sounds like a busy week.
20: Hey, good morning. Hey, it's been a great week, a busy week, but a great week, kicking my morning off with fresh peaches and strawberries in a smoothie. So,
2: ooh, perfect.
20: That should get me going for the Friday. What do you think, Greg?
2: Very, very summer, summer smoothie. That's great.
20: Yeah, and they're both really good. I mean, fresh right out of the orchard or garden, I guess. Yeah, great week. We kicked it off on Tuesday with a great auction right in Fergus Falls. And, man, people came from all over. We had a great crowd. We were two items online, and the rest was live, and a super, super crowd there. And again, in that classic car mode, we kicked off a 68 Mustang Resto Mod, brought 31,000. Following a couple of weeks ago, we sold that 67 Chevy, all fixed up classic car that brought 44,000. So the market has been good on those classics. And of course, we had buyers not only locally and regionally. Both of them actually sold on site, but of course, we had buyers online too from across the country. Yesterday, we were down in Wheaton, had a great farm retirement auction down there. And again, a lot of people, a lot of regional and local bidders there too on site. And then, of course, a lot of people. We sold items there from, I guess, Iowa and South Dakota, North Dakota, Pennsylvania, Wisconsin. We had buyers from all over that bought items, as well as Canada. So really, really a great day. One of the highlights there, Case IH 8940 Magnum, bringing 63,005. So really a good, strong market on the used equipment there yesterday. So certainly saw that, too, as well. Hey, fair week coming next week. So we'll see some of our good friends and folks from around the county there at the fair. We'll be helping out there on the 4-H auction. Want to remind folks that if they're thinking about an auction, real estate, land, recreational property, anything like that, equipment or an estate, classic cars, all those things, that firearms that we specialize in, certainly give us a call and we're happy to visit on that. Want to remind folks too, we got a 2-day auction coming up here on the end of July, 1st of August. That's a large 2-day farm estate there, going to be up in rural Rotsay. And two days of stuff. So look for that. And of course, you can check it out on our website as well, Greg. And that's Team Osnes or OsnesAuctioneers.com. And of course, if they want to talk to us personally, give us a call. My cell phone is 218-205-1310, right into my cell. Or you can give our office a call, and that's 218-998-4454. So a lot of stuff to do and a lot of things to do this weekend. And let's hope it don't get too warm, but keep the humidity away. I don't mind 90. I just don't want 95% humidity. Mm-hmm. So what do you think, Greg?
2: I'm in agreement with you there, but thank goodness for air conditioning, right?
20: So yeah, what did we do when we didn't have it, Greg?
2: Oh my, well, what's Europe doing right now? You gosh, folks are passing away from that stuff, so.
20: Yeah, I know.
2: Got to be wise, and the pets too.
20: Yep,
2: that's the other thing.
20: For sure. Get them fans going if you don't have it. So, yeah. And then be very careful. So, well, take care, everybody. Have a super weekend and a super Friday.
2: Thank you
20: so much, Greg. Appreciate
2: Thank
20: it.
2: You, Kerry Osnes with Osnes Auctioneers on News Talk 1250 KBRF.
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3: AP Sports, I'm Donna Warner. In Major League Baseball, Texas beat Los Angeles 7-6 after the Rangers blew a 5-run lead. The Boston Red Sox beat the Chicago White Sox 2-1. Caleb Durbin hit a 2-run homer to help the Red Sox achieve their 6th consecutive victory. The Mets beat the Royals 7-3. The Orioles beat the Cubs 3-2. Jeremiah Jackson hit a 2-run double in the bottom of the 8th inning. Munetaki Murakami is expected to return to the slumping Chicago White Sox tonight after being sidelined by a strained right hamstring. The World Cup quarterfinals began with France beating Morocco 2-0. France will play either Spain or Belgium in the semifinals. And at Wimbledon, top-ranked and defending champion Yannick Sinner plays 7-time Wimbledon winner Novak Djokovic, and French Open champion Alexander Zverev meets British wildcard Arthur Ferry in the semifinals. I'm Donna Warter, AP Sports.
5: Hey everybody, it's Twins Hall of Fame weekend. Dick Kramer joins the Hall of Famers on Saturday, but first we've got baseball with Danny Away attending the Hall of Fame festivities. Paul Molitor joins me in the booth as we watch Zebby Matthews take on Kurt Suzuki's Los Angeles Angels of Anaheim. The activity is tonight, 6:30 pregame, 7:10 first pitch, and oh yeah, some postgame wrestling at Target Field. All tonight on your home for Twins baseball.
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6: This is MNN Sports. I'm Mike Grimm. The Twins saw their four-game winning streak come to a halt yesterday with a 5-2 loss to Cleveland at Target Field. Guardian starter Gavin Williams carried a no-hitter through five and was tough on the Twins. Minnesota manager Derek Shelton says Williams had great stuff.
7: Well, two things. Number one, the movement of it, which is elite. And number two, today, I mean, the execution of it. I mean, I think like you pointed out, I mean, we're no hit through five, and we really didn't have anything on the barrel. I mean, Royce hit the homer, but other than that, he just kept us off the barrel the entire day.
6: Royce Lewis had a solo shot in the seventh. Minnesota will open a three-game weekend home series tonight against the Angels. The AAA Saints got blasted by the Iowa Cubs in Des Moines yesterday, 21-7. The Timberwolves summer league team dominated the fourth quarter. They beat New Orleans and Vegas yesterday, 105-92. The Wolves got 24 points from guard Zion Poland. Center Joan Berenger added an 18-point, 11-rebound double-double, and reserve forward Nate Santos scored 20 points. This is MNN Sports.
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2: Here's your forecast from News Talk 1250 KBRF. Slight chance of scattered rain through the listening area today, otherwise cloudy with some sunshine and a high of 86. For Saturday, sunny and a high of 89. Heat index values tomorrow as high as 96. Continued sunshine for Sunday, hot and 92. And by Monday, sunny, hot and 92. 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
15: News this hour from Town Hall. I'm John Scott. Several Maine Democrats are jockeying to replace Graham Blattner as the nominee to take on Republican Senator Susan Collins in November.
4: A lot of uncertainty in both Democrat and Republican circles in Maine as Democrats look to replace Graham Blattner on the ticket now that he's dropped out, and Republicans are left to wonder who Susan Collins will be running against and what their new strategy will be. Collins is trying to win a sixth term in the Senate in a state that voted for Kamala Harris back in 2024. Democrats have until July 27th to declare a new candidate.
15: That's correspondent Laura Winters. Britain's potential next leader canvassing members of Parliament for support, but one candidate in particular appears to be well on his way to becoming the next prime minister.
10: Nominations are opening in a Labour Party election to replace Keir Starmer as Britain's prime minister. Former Greater Manchester Mayor Andy Burnham is expected to be the sole candidate. He needs at least 80 signatures from Labour lawmakers to run, a target he's likely to exceed. Other potential contenders have ruled themselves out, including former Defence Minister Al Carnes. Speaking a week earlier in Manchester, Burnham promised sweeping changes on the domestic front.
11: I am going to break with the more of the same approach that has got us here. I am going to give Britain the circuit breaker it needs.
10: Karen Shamath, London.
15: President Trump's plan to build a triumphal arch that would alter the Washington, D.C. skyline has won initial approval from a key federal agency, the National Capital Planning Commission, voting to approve preliminary site and building plans for the 250-foot arch the president wants to build on a traffic circle at the end of the Virginia end of Memorial Bridge in Washington. The agency staff recommended preliminary approval on Thursday. More from townhall.com.
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15: Wally Funk, an aviation pioneer who was the oldest woman to launch into space, has died. She was 87, an original astronaut in the 1960s. In 2021, she finally got to space aboard Amazon founder Jeff Bezos' Blue Origin rocket. Conversations about how Caitlin Clark is treated on a basketball court can be polarizing.
14: Congress wants an answer by July 24th as 11 members of the House Republican Study Committee sent a letter to WNBA Commissioner Kathy Engelbert. It said the league and its officiating have too often failed to address, quote, unacceptable physical contact involving Clark and has not held the players accountable. It's the latest chapter in the ongoing debate about whether league officials must do more to protect Clark from unnecessarily aggressive physical contact. Jason Walker reporting.
15: News and analysis at townhall.com. The music world mourning the death of singer Bonnie Tyler. She was 75.
16: The gravelly voice singer from Wales was best known for her song Total Eclipse of the Heart.
17: There's nothing I can do, a total eclipse of the heart.
16: Bonnie Tyler spoke to the AP in 2015.
17: I love singing it. I never get tired of singing it. And people, when that starts, you know, the intro, everybody's like, yeah.
16: Total Eclipse of the Heart has had more than a billion streams. Bonnie Tyler was hospitalized in Portugal in May for emergency surgery and placed in an induced coma. Tyler earned 3 Grammy nominations and represented Britain at Eurovision in 2013. Her career took off with hits like It's a Heartache. I'm Ed Donahue.
15: Where will LeBron James go after leaving the Lakers? Cleveland is a leading choice, but Miami, Philly, and Golden State, they are also possibilities. More on these stories at townhall.com.
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2: Here's your forecast from News Talk 1250 KBRF. Slight chance of scattered rain through the listening area today, otherwise cloudy with some sunshine and a high of 86. For Saturday, sunny and a high of 89. Heat index values tomorrow as high as 96. Continued sunshine for Sunday, hot and 92. And by Monday, sunny, hot and 92. 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
2: 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Compared to last year, July 10th, our high was 84 with a low of 68. 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Again, in our forecast, right now we've got 72 south wind at 6 miles an hour. Humidity is at 94%. And extreme temperatures, we have an extreme heat watch that's coming toward the end of the weekend. Sunday night, Monday and Monday night. Could see some very high temperatures, heat index values as well. So be aware of that. Take care of yourselves. Hydrate. Stay cool. Keep an eye on the children, the pets, and elderly folks in your life, too. Check in as you can. It's 8:08. 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
20: For KBRFradio.com news, I'm News Director Derek Sidian. The West Otter Tail County Fair is celebrating its 150th anniversary July 15th through the 18th. One of the main attractions of the fair is the 4-H Blue Ribbon Auction on Saturday, as well as the various 4-H animal shows. Mike Holstrom with the West Otter Tail County Fair Board says the 4-H kids play an important role.
21: That's right. They are the backbone of our fair. We are very fortunate in that we have so many animals that come to the fair. A lot of local businesses, moms and dads and uncles and aunts come to support the 4-H kids. That's turned into a big event.
20: One big event not returning to the fair this year is the Demolition Derby.
21: There's been some injuries in areas that other areas. We had one that close call here last year, so we're just taking a little break, and we're going to see things change any. Just follow along for a while.
20: In honor of the 150th anniversary, the gate admission will be free all 4 days. You can find more information on KBRFradio.com. M-State has named Dalton Parks as the new Spartans head baseball coach. Parks will also serve as the college's health and recreation faculty member and speed and strength coach. Parks brings a background in collegiate coaching, recruiting, and student development. Most recently, he served as head baseball coach at the University of Maine at Fort Kent, where he launched the program and led the team to its first victories in school history. The University of Minnesota Crookston alumnus will officially begin his role at M-State in mid-August and says he's excited to return to Northwest Minnesota. Quote, "This is a great opportunity to help strengthen a program and invest in students through both coaching and teaching. My goal is to build strong relationships with M-State baseball players and create a team culture built on togetherness, toughness, and personal growth. Baseball has always been about more than wins and losses to me. It's about showing up every day, working hard, supporting your teammates, and becoming the best version of yourself. I want our student athletes to leave M-State as better players and better people." End quote. In addition to leading the baseball program, Parks will teach health and recreation courses and oversee strength and conditioning initiatives. State Senator Rob Kupek toured the tornado damage Thursday around Floyd Lake in Becker County. Senator Kupek, a former meteorologist, visited with homeowners whose properties were damaged and thanked volunteers and first responders supporting the recovery efforts. After touring the damage, Kupek called Governor Walz and asked for the state to provide immediate assistance. Kupek said he believes that request will be met. I'll be back with more KBRFradio.com news after this.
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20: KBRFradio.com news continues. Minnesota animal health officials are warning about canine brucellosis, a bacterial disease that affects dogs and can, in rare cases, spread to people. Minnesota Board of Animal Health veterinarian Dr. Steve Cavisto says the illness was once mostly associated with breeding operations.
3: In the past, when we've seen it, it was mostly associated with dogs that were either being used in or were once previously used in like a breeding situation, whether it's a commercial breeding facility or even in some cases backyard breeders.
20: Cavisto says several active cases in Minnesota have now been linked to imported dogs, prompting the state to consider stricter import requirements. A new state-funded study is going to look into removing Minnesota's decades-long moratorium on new nuclear power plants. Minnesota Rural Energy Association Communications Director Joe Miller says nuclear energy would be a big help in achieving the state's goal of being carbon-free by 2040.
5: Some people will say, well, solar and wind with batteries, we can meet that demand. And the technology's just not there yet, so they're not a real generation source.
20: Sierra Club North Star Chapter Director Margaret Levin.
7: Nuclear power is incredibly costly, takes a very long time to bring online, and our best bet is to stay focused on truly clean energy, renewable energy that includes solar, wind, battery storage.
20: The results of the study are expected in time for the start of the next legislative session in January. The Courthouse Band Concert is returning once again on Tuesday, July 14th at noon on the front lawn of the historic Ottertail County Courthouse. Sponsored by the Ottertail County Historical Society, the Courthouse Band Concert has been a summer staple for over 30 years. Kathy Evavol with the Historical Society says that due to the celebration of the nation's 250th anniversary,

0: through the listening area today, otherwise cloudy with some sunshine and a high of 86. For Saturday, sunny and a high of 89. Heat index values tomorrow as high as 96. Continued sunshine for Sunday, hot and 92. And by Monday, sunny, hot and 92. 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
2: Minnesota News Network, I'm Tasha Radel. Canine brucellosis, a bacterial disease that can spread among dogs and in rare cases to people, is proving difficult to control because it can be transmitted from one generation of dogs to the next. Dr. Steve Cavisto is with the State Board of Animal Health.
3: So just through the process of reproduction, reproductive fluids, birthing, the puppies would get it from an infected mom.
2: There are several active brucellosis cases in Minnesota, and each one connects to imported dogs, many of which originated from the same geographic area in South Dakota. State Senator Rob Kupek of Moorhead toured the tornado damage Thursday around Floyd Lake in Becker County. After touring the damage, Kupek called Governor Walz and asked for the state to provide immediate assistance. And a biology instructor at Lake Superior College in Duluth faces 19 privacy-related charges after police say he secretly recorded people in campus bathrooms. This is MNN.
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7: With SRN News, I'm John Scott. A video played in a Utah court reveals that the defendant in Charlie Kirk's killing told his roommate he wishes he hadn't done it the day after Kirk was shot in the neck while speaking to a crowd at Utah Valley University. Tyler Robinson is charged with aggravated murder and has not yet entered a plea. He turned himself in a day after that September 10th shooting of Kirk. Ukrainian drones blasting Russia. Karen Chamas reports.
8: Ukraine has hit more Russian oil facilities as well as setting two oil tankers ablaze in the Sea of Azov. The drone strikes on oil infrastructure across Russia have triggered a fuel crisis with gasoline shortages and fuel rationing in multiple regions. The strikes come a day after President Donald Trump pledged to grant Ukraine a license to manufacture the Patriot air defense systems. A top Ukrainian official, meanwhile, cautioned that it could take a year or more for the country to produce Patriot interceptor missiles. I'm Karen Chamas.
7: News outlets asking a judge to sanction OpenAI in a copyright battle. Lisa Dwyer has the update in this report.
9: The New York Times, the Daily News, and other media outlets are asking a federal judge to impose sanctions on OpenAI, escalating a legal fight over copyright. The newspapers allege the ChatGPT maker is hiding evidence important to what could be a landmark copyright infringement trial over how OpenAI and its business partner Microsoft built their AI technologies using millions of news articles. At issue is whether AI chatbots are unfairly competing as an information source, siphoning off web traffic without doing the journalistic work it took to gather the news. I'm Lisa Dwyer.
7: This is SRN News.

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3: 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Again, Tina Schwan.
5: There's a big focus on wheat, which grew to hay. 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
3: 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I'm Daryl Anderson.
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12: This is MNN Sports. I'm Mike Grimm. The Twins saw their four-game winning streak come to a halt yesterday with a 5-2 loss to Cleveland at Target Field. Guardian starter Gavin Williams carried a no-hitter through five and was tough on the Twins. Minnesota manager Derek Shelton says Williams had great stuff.
13: Well, two things. Number one, the movement of it, which is elite. And number two, today, I mean, the execution of it. I mean, I think like you pointed out, I mean, we're no-hit through five and we really didn't have anything on the barrel. I mean, Royce hit the homer, but other than that, he just kept us off the barrel the entire day.
12: Royce Lewis had a solo shot in the seventh. Minnesota will open a three-game weekend home series tonight against the Angels. The AAA Saints got blasted by the Iowa Cubs in Des Moines yesterday, 21-7. The Timberwolves Summer League team dominated the fourth quarter. They beat New Orleans in Vegas yesterday, 105-92. The Wolves got 24 points from guard Zion Poland. Center Joan Berenger added an 18-point, 11-rebound double-double, and reserve forward Nate Santos scored 20 points. 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
17: AP Sports, I'm Donna Warder. In Major League Baseball, Texas beat Los Angeles 7-6 after the Rangers blew a 5-run lead. The Boston Red Sox beat the Chicago White Sox 2-1. Caleb Durbin hit a 2-run homer to help the Red Sox achieve their 6th consecutive victory. The Mets beat the Royals 7-3. The Orioles beat the Cubs 3-2. Jeremiah Jackson hit a 2-run double in the bottom of the 8th inning. Munetaki Murakami is expected to return to the slumping Chicago White Sox tonight after being sidelined by a strained right hamstring. The World Cup quarterfinals began with France beating Morocco 2-0. France will play either Spain or Belgium in the semifinals. And at Wimbledon, top-ranked and defending champion Yannick Sinner plays 7-time Wimbledon winner Novak Djokovic, and French Open champion Alexander Zverev meets British wildcard Arthur Ferry in the semifinals. I'm Donna Warder, AP Sports.
18: Hey, everybody, it's Twins Hall of Fame weekend. Dick Kramer joins the Hall of Famers on Saturday, but first we've got baseball with Danny Away attending the Hall of Fame festivities. Paul Molitor joins me in the booth as we watch Zebby Matthews take on Kurt Suzuki's Los Angeles Angels of Anaheim. The activity is tonight, 6:30 pregame, 7:10 first pitch, and oh yeah, some postgame wrestling at Target Field. All tonight on your home for Twins baseball.
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3: Here's your forecast from News Talk 1250 KBRF. Slight chance of scattered rain through the listening area today, otherwise cloudy with some sunshine and a high of 86. For Saturday, sunny and a high of 89. Heat index values tomorrow as high as 96. Continued sunshine for Sunday, hot and 92. And by Monday, sunny, hot and 92.
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20: Good morning. I'm Jamie Dickerman with a market update on the Red River Farm Network. For the past couple days, corn futures have retreated following the dynamic rally earlier in the week. Traders likely taking profits ahead of the WASDE crop production reports coming out at 11 a.m. this morning. And the markets this morning overcoming early selling to trade higher. The reasons for the early week surge still there. Extreme heat wave in the EU ongoing and a hotter and drier outlook for the U.S. Corn Belt ahead. In the meantime, heavy rain impacting the southern corn belt today and into the weekend. Soybeans have also seen some profit-taking the past few days. Well, both soy meal and bean oil have been steadier. Bean oil futures drawing strength from the bounce in crude following a two-day bombing campaign and results of Iran's break of the ceasefire, according to the Trump administration. Iran again reaching out to restart peace talks. CNN reports U.S. and Iran continuing talks to try to find a permanent peace deal. Wheat futures, Paris wheat futures soaring. U.S. markets fighting off early weakness to move sharply higher early today. Wheat rejected early selling to rise as traders expect another drop in wheat production in the WASDE today. Numbers right now, we're looking at Minneapolis wheat. September, we're up 10 and 3 quarters, 649 3 quarters. September Chicago's up 17 and a half at 637. September KC's up 20 and a quarter, 674 and a quarter. September corn is up 2, 433 and a half. The Dees corn is up 2 and a quarter, 454 and a quarter. August soybeans up 3 and a quarter, 1181. This is the Red River Farm Network.
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19: Here's your forecast from News Talk 1250 KBRF. Slight chance of scattered rain through the listening area today, otherwise cloudy with some sunshine and a high of 86. For Saturday, sunny and a high of 89. Heat index values tomorrow as high as 96. Continued sunshine for Sunday, hot and 92. And by Monday, sunny, hot and 92. That's your weather from News Talk 1250 KBRF.
23: Welcome to Fungicide Facts from Corteva. We're visiting with Corteva Portfolio Marketing Lead for Row Crop Fungicides, Madison Riggle. We know these foliar diseases can quickly take hold of a crop if those conditions are right. Talk to me about foreseeable fungicide. Why is that a strong option?
24: We're really excited. This is the first season that we will have foreseeable fungicide. And foreseeable really provides growers a powerful tool to help control those key diseases and protect the crop. It's built on three powerful modes of action. So it's giving that grower that confidence they'll have, you know, control over key diseases like the tar spot, southern rust, gray leaf spot, northern corn leaf blight, really being the corn focus, and Forcevo also being really strong with frog eye leaf spot. With that protection, in addition to what we say our novel SDHI, it has residual up to 30 days. So that really gives growers some extra protection on the back end through those critical growth stages that most competitive fungicides don't have. Farmers should definitely work with their local Corteva rep. In addition, they can also visit Corteva.com/fungicidefacts for more information on Forcevo fungicide from Corteva Agriscience.
25: 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Fergus Falls Livestock's next sale is on July 14th. For more market information, call the auction at 218-998-0561. That's 998-0561.
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1: David Dewey shares the story of a historic home with a tie to one of California's most important industries.
6: We have the CF Lott home, which is an 1860s home built by a 49er who is the first president of the citrus growing societies in California.
1: While the town of Oroville sits over 100 miles north of San Francisco, this was an important place to grow citrus in the early years.
6: Believe it or not, this was the citrus capital until the big freeze in 1912. Then it moved to Southern California. So that home was lived in by just the Lott family, and when they passed away, it was turned over to the city for a museum, and it sits in this beautiful park.
1: Mr. Lott came to California for gold. He found another way to make his money.
6: He came here, and he got to Sutter's Fort, and he fell ill. So by the time he got better and came in the spring, all the good pickings were gone. But he was a lawyer, and people were arguing about who owned what.
1: Even though Mr. Lott was not successful with his citrus groves in Northern California, he did build the grand home that survives today. And you can still find a piece of that citrus operation that he developed so long ago.
6: We have the mother orange tree, which goes back to the 1850s, and it's still alive. It got moved when they built the lake. And one of the few things that they saved that and the Bidwell Bar Bridge, which was the first suspension bridge west of the Mississippi.
1: The Lott home is open to visitors, although hours may be limited, or you can always call for an appointment to see the residence of the pioneer who came for gold but made his money as a lawyer and grower of citrus. Traveling the countryside in Oroville, California, I'm Andrew McRae.

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6: Sometimes you feel crazy in love with your spouse. 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
7: 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What is the most important thing that you have to take care of?
8: You can hear more from Michelle today at familyminute.org.
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0: 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Dennis Bergerud, age 85, of Fergus Falls, died July 2nd at LB Homes. The funeral service is this morning at 11 at Federated Church. Visitation begins at 10. Phyllis Torgrimson, age 85, of Fergus Falls, died July 2nd. There'll be a celebration of life this morning at 11 at Pioneer Care. Visitation begins at 10. Karen Lee Palm Thurnell, age 95, died March 10th at Lake Region Hospital. There'll be a memorial service on Thursday at 11 at St. James Episcopal Church, followed by a light meal. And Daniel Ba, age 45, died July 7th at Sanford Health in Fargo. There'll be a memorial service at 1 p.m. on Monday at the United Lutheran Church in Elbow Lake. Visitation begins at 11. That's our funeral home announcements. For the record, heard weekdays at this time, evenings at 5:15, and posted online at kbrfradio.com. For the record is brought to you by the Fergus Falls Monument Company.
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11: Toes are a little like snowflakes. No two are exactly alike.
2: and some think their nuances can be especially revealing. A closer look today from the Old Farmer's Almanac. With more practical tips and useful advice, this is the Old Farmer's Almanac Radio Report for Friday, July 10th, the 191st day of the year. Philanthropist Eunice Kennedy Shriver was born on this day, and in 1913, the mercury hit 134 degrees in California's Death Valley, the hottest temperature ever recorded in the U.S. We wouldn't call it a science exactly, but there is a mode of thought that says the shape of your toes can reveal a lot about your personality. If your second toe is longer than your big toe, for example, it indicates you're a good leader, athletic, but a bit impulsive. If your big toe extends way beyond the rest, you're a creative, sharp thinker. If your little toe is unusually small, you're likely to be playful and childlike. Can you wiggle your little toe by yourself? That says you're flirty and adventurous. 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Learn more at almanac.com.
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4: 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I'm Pastor Eliza Johnson from Bethlehem Lutheran Church. Today is Friday, July 10th, 2026, and I am here to share this time for this radio devotion with you today. Today, our recording is sponsored by Tonseth Lutheran Church, and we thank them for the support of this radio ministry. I wanted to dig in a little bit into this weekend's gospel by using this message on Matthew chapter 13, the beginning of Matthew chapter 13. So that same day, Jesus went out of the house and sat beside the sea. Such great crowds gathered around him that he got into a boat and sat there, while the whole crowd stood on the beach. And he told them many things in parables, saying, "Listen, a sower went out to sow. And as he sowed, some seeds fell on the path, and the birds came and ate them up. Other seeds fell on rocky ground, where they did not have much soil. And they sprang up quickly, since they had no depth of soil. But when the sun rose, they were scorched, and since they had no root, they withered away. Other seeds fell among thorns, and the thorns grew up and choked them. Other seeds fell on good soil and brought forth grain, some 100-fold, some 60, some 30. Let anyone with ears listen. Hear then the parable of the sower. When anyone hears the word of the kingdom and does not understand it, the evil one comes and snatches away what is sown in the heart. This is what was sown on the path. As for what was sown on rocky ground, this is the one who hears the word and immediately receives it with joy. Yet such a person has no root, but endures only for a while. And when trouble or persecution arises on account of the word, that person immediately falls away. As for what was sown among the thorns, this is the one who hears the word, but cares of the world and the lure of wealth choke the word, and it yields nothing. But as for what was sown on good soil, this is the one who hears the word and understands it, who indeed bears fruit and yields, in one case 100-fold, in another 60, and in another 30. This is the word of the Lord. Thanks be to God. So I am the granddaughter of a South Dakota farmer. He had his 93rd birthday this week, so I thought of him often as I was preparing this sermon and because of his birthday. But I must confess that even though my grandpa was a crop farmer, that I have learned the most about farming since becoming a pastor. I have served a few rural and farming communities in my 6 years of ministry. I have met and learned from seed scientists and salespeople. I have met soil specialists and many, many crop farmers. I have ridden along in a combine on a beautiful day in November and learned about all of the technology that goes into those green fields that I drive by day in and day out. I can hear my grandfather's voice saying, knee-high by the 4th of July any time I pass by a field of corn. But it wasn't until recent years that I learned that each one of those corn stalks has been designed to yield only one ear of the best corn it can produce. Agriculture has always been a part of the human experience, but the industry of agriculture now shows us just how many elements go into this annual process of growing the foods that feed the planet. And so in this parable of the sower, Jesus asks the disciples to consider a farmer who is planting seeds. And even though farming is an entirely different operation today than it was in Jesus' day, I think we would all likely agree, and probably along with the disciples, that whoever this farmer is in the story is pretty terrible at farming. Because it doesn't take much time to learn that farming takes more than just letting seeds fall into some soil. There are so many factors that determine the success or failure of a crop. The environment it's in, yes, including the soil, but also the rain, the environment it's in, the rain, the sun, the other types of weather, the air quality, pests and soil health, crop rotation and tilling. Yielding a crop is more than just seed and soil. So today's parable about an overzealous, excited farmer and four different types of soil is just the start of a faith lesson we can take with us. I often think that parables are tricky, little guys, because it is so tempting to try to make them fit into a perfect metaphor or allegory. And I think that Jesus knew a lot about humans and spoke and taught in parables because he knew that the world is filled with so much diversity that even in our own lives, things change so much that he knew that the teachings he had couldn't always just be black and white and that one simple interpretation would never suffice. So even though sometimes parables are tricky, I think that they really provide that living word that we believe exists in Scripture. And so for our sake of faith wondering today, I want us to imagine that God is this terrible farmer tossing seeds about. In this parable, God is often given that role, so this task should not really be earth-shattering for us. But as I reflected on this scripture, it was really what captured my attention. With all that we know about farming and with all that is required for a seed to grow into a plant, this farmer's strategy is silly. As the farmer goes out to plant, the seeds are just falling on all types of ground, the path, the rocky soil, the soil surrounded by thorns, and yes, the good soil too. But instead of taking care of the seeds like a wise farmer might do, and ensuring that they are saved for the best soil to produce the best crop, this farmer is just letting these seeds fall wherever they may, fall into all circumstances. And this illustration tells us something important and wonderful about God. Because while God might be a terrible farmer, that terribleness is motivated by God's incredible generosity. What Jesus is teaching about God is that whatever God gives is given so generously to the world that the circumstance where it is given is not God's main concern. A path where the seeds will get plucked up? The rocky soil where the fruit only shows up for a short time? This parable shows that God is not waiting for the perfect situation. God's love, grace, favor, mercy, promise, presence, and more are given abundantly for you and for the world. God is overwhelming in generosity and love. There is enough seed to go around and to fall wherever it may be needed. And so from this perspective of God's great abundance, we can caution ourselves from falling into the trap that each person represents one kind of soil only,
11: that this person is a path person who doesn't know Jesus's word, or this person is a thorns person because they are surrounded by the wrong kind of influence and they put their trust in the world instead of God, and on and on. What we must remember is that God's gift of salvation and value already belong to us because of who God is and how Jesus provided for us in his death and resurrection. So this parable can't be about organizing people or groups of people into categories of good or bad soil. And so as Jesus is teaching about God's kingdom and explaining this parable about God's word, we must remember two things. One, that Jesus himself is the word of God. And two, from words from Isaiah, that God's word will accomplish its purpose. It is never wasted. So when we hear Jesus's explanation about this parable and how the word of God shows up in each circumstance, we know that there is nothing that these circumstances can do to prevent Jesus from accomplishing what Jesus came to do. Because this parable is not about ins and outs. What then do we learn about Jesus's explanation? So today I will ask us also to consider that Jesus is talking about a single life of faith and the experiences we all endure when he's talking about these types of soil. Think about your own faith story for a moment. Can you think of times where your faith is the farthest thing from your mind and other tasks and responsibilities take priority? Maybe that is what Jesus is describing when he talks about seeds that fall on the path. The rocky soil? Maybe those are the seasons when you've had a mountaintop moment or a wonderful experience of God, but it doesn't get very deep into your own heart, and so that moment is fleeting. The thorns? Oh, how easily it is to be tempted by the world's promises of health, wealth, and power. We have all been there at some point. And the good soil? These are the faith seasons when your faith grows in depth, when your attention to God and God's world changes how you live, in your family, in your workplace, or in your own mind. This parable isn't here to shame us into obedience. It is here to acknowledge what a human life is like and show us how God is showing up anyway. When we are distracted or shallow or indifferent, Jesus is still at work doing what he said he was going to do, because there are no circumstances that can limit what God does for you in Jesus. And that is a message that we should keep repeating. And also, we know that we get out of life what we put into it. Those good soil seasons with God do yield something important. So as followers of Jesus, when your own heart is open to receiving and changing because of God's presence, your whole life will change for the better. God's kingdom is here and available to each one of us. We get to see it come to life when we do our part with the good soil. Good soil shows up in us when we forgive instead of hold on to resentments, when we act generously instead of selfishly. Good soil changes us when we seek justice and peace for the world God made, when we invest in God's work in ways that might challenge us, when we sit and receive God's gifts and trust in them fully. Good soil and a healthy crop do require some effort. In this parable, God's terrible farming means that God's seeds of presence, love, grace, promise, etc. are available to you always. But our efforts as followers of Jesus will change our experience of those gifts. A good soil season doesn't mean that everything in your life will be an Instagram highlight reel or just the best parts of your life. But it means that you are attuning your life to see God's presence in the midst of it all. Our terrible at farming, but ever loving, ever present God is always right here giving seeds of faith and relishing when they take root. This is God's story and our story. Thanks be to God. Thanks for joining me today.
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0: Here's your forecast from News Talk 1250 KBRF. Slight chance of scattered rain through the listening area today, otherwise cloudy with some sunshine and a high of 86. For Saturday, sunny and a high of 89. Heat index values tomorrow as high as 96. Continued sunshine for Sunday, hot and 92. And by Monday, sunny, hot and 92. 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
2: News this hour from Town Hall. I'm John Scott. Lawyers for the man accused of killing Charlie Kirk plan to call a final witness as they try to raise doubts about the prosecution's case. The judge is deciding whether prosecutors have enough evidence to put Tyler Robinson on trial on a charge of aggravated murder. Kirk was killed as he spoke to a crowd at Utah Valley University on September 10th. Robinson charged with aggravated murder and has still not entered a plea. Democrats in Maine are beginning a sprint to nominate a new candidate for a pivotal Senate seat. The drive began after Graham Plattner announced he's withdrawing from the race after a sexual assault allegation. Democrats need to pick a candidate to replace Plattner on the ballot by July 27th, less than 4 months before the nominee will face longtime Republican Senator Susan Collins. A U.S. airport has been renamed today after the president. We have more from correspondent Laura Winters.
3: PBI, Palm Beach International, now DJT, Donald J. Trump International. Son Eric Trump posting the audio from the control tower on his social media pages as he and family members arrive at 5 in the morning for the first flight landing there under the new name.
4: Attention all aircraft, effective immediately. Palm Beach International Airport is officially President Donald J. Trump International Airport.
3: The new signs around the airport are up and the name change in effect on the airline websites that operate out of Palm Beach, Florida. Laura Winters reporting.
2: A major legal battle in Washington continues.
5: Olympic canoeist David Hurd has pleaded not guilty to a felony charge connected to damage at the Lincoln Memorial reflecting pool. Prosecutors say Hearn helped damage the recently renovated landmark. If convicted, he could face up to 10 years in prison. His next court appearance is scheduled for August. Willie Nelson, The White House.
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2: Tensions rising over immigration between the U.S. and Mexico.
7: Mexico plans to request criminal charges over the deaths of 17 Mexicans in ICE custody or during immigration operations under the Trump administration.
8: Podemos ser omisos.
7: Mexican President Claudia Sheinbaum says we cannot turn a blind eye to the Mexicans who have died during ICE operations or who are or were detained in these detention centers, which are operated by private companies contracted by ICE. The request, which carries no legal weight, will be submitted to state prosecutors and the Justice Department. It will be accompanied by civil lawsuits against the companies that operate the detention centers. I'm Ed Donahue.
2: Meanwhile, U.S. officials say those being held by authorities were there for a reason. Primarily, they had entered the United States illegally, and many had then broken various laws. News at townhall.com. Britain's potential next leader is canvassing members of Parliament for support. Karen Chamas reports that it is a rather complicated process, but one candidate in particular appears to be on his way to becoming the next prime minister.
9: Nominations are opening in a Labour Party election to replace Keir Starmer as Britain's Prime Minister. Former Greater Manchester Mayor Andy Burnham is expected to be the sole candidate. He needs at least 80 signatures from Labour lawmakers to run, a target he's likely to exceed. Other potential contenders have ruled themselves out, including former Defence Minister Al Carnes. Speaking a week earlier in Manchester, Burnham promised sweeping changes on the domestic front.
10: I am going to break with the more of the same approach that has got us here. I am going to give Britain the circuit breaker it needs.
9: Karen Shamas, London.
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15: This is MNN Sports. I'm Mike Grimm. The Twins saw their four-game winning streak come to a halt yesterday with a 5-2 loss to Cleveland at Target Field. Guardian starter Gavin Williams carried a no-hitter through five and was tough on the Twins. Minnesota manager Derek Shelton says Williams had great stuff.
16: Well, two things. Number one, the movement of it, which is elite. And number two, today, I mean, the execution of it. I mean, I think like you put it out, I mean, we're no-hit through five and we really didn't have anything on the barrel. I mean, Royce hit the homer, but other than that, he just kept us off the barrel the entire day.
15: Royce Lewis had a solo shot in the seventh. Minnesota will open a three-game weekend home series tonight against the Angels. The AAA Saints got blasted by the Iowa Cubs in Des Moines yesterday, 21-7. The Timberwolves summer league team dominated the fourth quarter. They beat New Orleans in Vegas yesterday, 105-92. The Wolves got 24 points from guard Zion Poland. Center Joan Berenger added an 18-point, 11-rebound double-double, and reserve forward Nate Santos scored 20 points. 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
23: 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Weather. As we go through today, we're going to top out at 86. So it is going to be fairly warm, but not as warm as it's going to be the rest of the week. A little bit of showers and thunderstorms are possible, as we'll have a 68 tonight's low. Tomorrow, gorgeous day. Nice, sunny, 89. 71 is Saturday night. Now, Sunday through, as we get into Monday night, so Sunday through Monday, seeing an extreme heat watch. Temps are going to be skyrocketing into the 92-degree range on both Sunday and Monday, and then 90 on Tuesday. Right now, Fergus Falls, a few clouds, 75 winds on the south at 5. It's Newstalk 1250, KBRF on the way, a history of Otter Tail County, and much more on Newstalk 1250.
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23: 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Joining me now, I've got Chris Schulke with the history of Otter Tail County. And Chris, we're headed up to, the FARP reaches of North Union.
25: The Fergus Falls State Hospital, of which I will be conducting an exterior tour on Friday, May 10th, 7 p.m.
23: It's been a while since you've had any type of tour, hasn't it?
25: We did it last, a year ago, May.
23: Okay.
25: So it has been a year, yes. So what we talk about, David, is the history of the state hospital, the treatments, the stories, the people. It's not all comfortable. It's not all milk and honey. You know, it's the good and the bad, because that's the story of the hospital. It's complex. So if people are uncomfortable with uncomfortable stories, well, then this probably isn't the tour for you. But that's why we call it Stories from the State Hospital. For instance, let me give you a little excerpt. When I first went there, I saw people in straitjackets. I saw people in chains with leather restraints around their wrists and ankles. I didn't see anything worse than that, but you could hear patients screaming from the top windows quite frequently. It was really a crazy house atmosphere. Everybody passing the hospital would shiver in dread. But yet, you had this. I have never been in an institution where there is more courtesy, more kindliness, or better organization. Everything is spotlessly clean, even in the violent wards. Patients are given as much freedom as is possible. They have amusements such as pool tables, cards, and basketball, and dances are arranged for them. I saw practice for a Christmas play the patients are to put on. The food is excellent. There is a modern barbershop for the men and a beauty parlor when they have women patients that can have their hair dressed. Altogether, I have never seen a friendlier or better managed institution. contradictory? Yes, but that was life at an asylum, a mental institution that was so immense, that ran on such a large scale, that it was good, but it was also uncomfortable at times.
23: Well, I mean, you look at what is kind of left for the footprint of the RTC, and it was so much bigger back in the day.
25: Oh, my gosh. Yes, absolutely. You know, they had anywhere from 1,500 to 2,000 patients at any given time. And the fact

0: So mix 500 pounds of ground beef.
1: Okay, that might be a little difficult.
0: 100 pounds of pork, so 500, so 600 pounds of meat. Add one barrel of bread soaked in milk, half a bushel of onions, 12 pounds of salt, and 3 pounds of pepper. Obviously, mix that together and bake in very large pans. And there you have it, meatloaf for approximately 2,000 in 1940. Now, again, judging from that, is that going to be for your lunch?
1: That might be for a couple meals.
0: It might be for
1: I might have a snack.
0: Yes. So judging from this recipe, as we mentioned, working, not only being at the state hospital, but operating it was a huge, immense challenge. Aside from the task of preparing 3 meals a day, 7 days a week, 365 days a year, there were other worries. This article in the 1957 Fergus Falls Daily Journal reported, a cook at the state hospital suffered a compound fracture when a patient struck him with a wooden mixing paddle. The attack was apparently unprovoked, although the patient was said to be subject to occasional fits. So the late 19th and early 20th centuries saw considerable growth in state-sponsored treatment of the mentally ill. The thing is, in previous eras, people deemed insane were dealt with by confining them to prison-like settings or poorhouses where abuse and neglect were common. But a new type, a new breed of a physician sought more progressive methods of treatment, and one of the most influential figures in this movement was a man named Thomas Story Kirkbride. As superintendent for the Pennsylvania Hospital for the Insane, Kirkbride called for more humane treatment centered on improved medical care. So, putting theory into practice, he developed a moral management philosophy, including architectural concepts. Kirkbride-inspired asylums featured a central administration area. Think about your state hospital now, just north of, on town, in town here. A central administration area flanked by patient wings with setbacks and windows to allow for maximum light and ventilation. Patients were also encouraged to work, as that provided a sense of purpose and responsibility that helped regulate the mind as well as improve physical fitness. Now, for work at the state hospital, that primarily involved the state hospital farm. And that was the farm that provided all the food needs primarily for the hospital. In keeping with Kirkbride's moral management philosophy, farming began immediately with the first crop, along with veal, pork, and beef harvested in the fall of 1891. The hospital opened in late summer 1890. Eventually, the farm grew to over 800 acres and filled the dietary needs of patients and staff alike. At its peak in the late 1950s, the farm produced an annual average of 3,000 bushels of corn, 10,000 bushels of oats, 57,000 bushels of potatoes, and 400 tons of hay. There was also a stock barn and a piggery and a dairy operation that consisted of over 200 Holsteins that produced 3,300 pounds of milk daily. Crops were rich and varied. Cattle, pigs, and chickens provided a large supply of meat. There was an apple and plum orchard that supplied fruit, and there was over 20 variety of vegetables that were grown along with traditional grains. And despite the objections of hospital administrator Robert Hoffman, the state closed the farming operation in 1969. So the Fergus Falls State Hospital opened in 1890, and really for over, well, it closed officially in 2007. So for over 100 years, it was one of the primary employers in the city of Fergus Falls, not just the city of Fergus Falls, but the entire West Central region. And also it was a cultural landmark that really dominated the landscape in our community. So a lot of people, of course, are going to wonder, well, what about the treatments? All, you know, the horror stories and the lobotomies and all this and that. Well, the hospital, the treatment of the mentally ill,

0: all the treatments over the decades really took place at the state hospital. And it all started with a homeopathic method. When they first opened in 1890, they really wanted to follow Kirkbride's philosophy. So when the first superintendent, Alonzo Williamson, he gave an interview to the paper, and he said, the entire theory and practice of this institution will be based on the fact that patients are not criminals for whom we have to care, but sick people, brain sick. And this was a revolutionary type of thinking. Treatment will be directed not to restraint and punishment, but to cure. Milk is the main special diet in this hospital, and we prefer to give it hot. Next in importance is rest. All new patients will be placed in bed upon admission, and through the complementary forces of milk and rest, we will be able to dispense with every kind of physical restraint.
1: Milk and naps.
0: Milk and rest. Hot milk.
1: Hot milk.
0: And rest. And so, from all accounts, the first months at the state hospital were smooth sailing, as patients were primarily men of the milder and quieter type. But did this trend continue as the patient population increased? And that's what you're going to have to find out when you come on my tour next Friday. So, David, we will meet at the West Detached, the far western part of the hospital, so people can park in the government services parking lot. We'll have a table set up. Come on over. It's only $10. And at 7 p.m., we'll start. Get there a little bit early because there could be a crowd of people. And we walk around the outside. We're not allowed access to the inside, but we walk around the outside, really, which is a fascinating tour because you see not only the immensity of the institution, but you get to hear all these fascinating stories and the impact the Fergus Falls State Hospital has had on our region.
1: Now, as we look back, when was the last time, I mean, you've done these tours for a long time. When was the last time you were able to actually do one inside?
0: I believe, so the group called the Friends of the Kirkbride did the tours. Correct me if I'm wrong. Someone can correct me, but it has been...
1: It's been a minute.
0: 10 years, maybe? Yeah. Maybe 10 years. So, and then we'll also, part of the issue, of course, is the preservation of the state hospital. They boarded up a lot of the first floor windows to try to prevent vandalism and people entering. But is there interest? Is there someone, an entity, a group that can at least take on part of the hospital and maybe get something going? The East Detached or the tower, and then, might draw some more attention or more investment into that facility. Fergus Falls, has a lot of things going on with the downtown and with a lot of, housing projects and the aquatic center and all this and that. And it's all great, but I just wish we could work more on saving and reusing our state hospital. There's a lot of debate to that, but May is Historic Preservation Month, and that's going to be my stand, is we need to save this building because there's so much potential, so unique, and so much potential.
1: And Chris, if people want to find out more about the state hospital or more of our great county, how do they go about doing that?
0: You need to come to the Historical Society. Not only do we can give you the history of the state hospital, we have our book, The State Welcomes You, which is a good overall history of the state hospital. We got a lot of general information, more than I'm going to be able to present next Friday. And we can also help, we don't have patient records and we don't have a bear, but we know who's buried there. And we can, at the cemetery, which we do a fall tour, but we can lead you in the right direction to patient records at the State Historical Society. So, if you need to know some information on the state hospital or genealogy or any other aspect of local history, the Otter Tail County Historical Society is your place to be.
1: It is.
0: We can help you.
1: Well, sounds excellent, Chris. Thanks for coming in, and thanks for all you do to help our county.
0: All right. May 10th, 7 o'clock, State Hospital.
1: West Detached.
0: West Detached. Thanks, David.
1: Chris Schulke joining me on the News Talk 1250 KBRF and the history of Otter Tail County.
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5: 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The Minnesota Department of Employment and Economic Development announced more than $1.4 million in child care economic development grants. The money will be awarded to 11 programs and organizations around the state. More than 80% of the funding will be awarded to programs in Greater Minnesota. 71 cats are getting the medical attention they need and recovering at the Animal Humane Society. The cats were rescued this week from horrific conditions inside a Sibley County home. Dr. Sarah Lewis, Vice President of Veterinary Medicine, says if you suspect animals are in trouble.
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5: The Animal Humane Society only has two investigators statewide. And Hockey Day Minnesota is coming to Brainerd International Raceway in 2027. This is MNN.
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0: Good morning. I'm Jamie Dickerman with Market Update on the Red River Farm Network. Well, grain market's kind of quiet here ahead of USDA's WASDE report coming out at 11 this morning. Wheat futures finding some support, though, from some developments in the Black Sea region. That's according to Ag Resource Company analyst Nathan Losey. Again, Ukraine-Russia conflict raising its head here.
1: Azov Canal over in Russia was closed overnight due to a Ukrainian drone attack, and so that's a export channel for Russian wheat, so that's going to certainly be slowed or stopped for a while, and so that's got the wheat market excited. Everything else is just waiting for the reports, the WASDE report, which for July is typically uneventful. USDA will update old crop exports, crush ethanol numbers according to the recent pace. New crop balance sheet will be adjusted according to the June 30th acreage report.
0: That's Ag Resource Company analyst Nathan Losey. Livestock markets, cattle pulling back from recent record highs, but Losey said the fundamental outlook remains supportive. He says the next major market mover will be the USDA's July cattle inventory report that comes out later this month. We're seeing the Dow Jones Industrial Average up 77 points, 52,564. Crude is down 25 cents, 71.83 a barrel. Reporting agriculture's business, this is the Red River Farm Network.
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4: 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The Oregon Trail is an important part of American agriculture history. It's a 2,170-mile route connecting the Missouri River Valley to the Willamette Valley in Oregon. The trail was first laid by fur traders in 1811, but the first wagon train did not cross it until 1836. And even then, the trail was cleared just as far as Fort Hall, Idaho, and stopped there for several years. It's estimated that over 400,000 settlers would use the trail before the first transcontinental railroad was opened in 1869. Today's American Agriculture History Minute. I'm Mark Oppold.
0: Minneapolis wheat September is up 14 and a quarter now at 653 and a half. We have September Chicago up 22 and a quarter, 642. And KC September's up 23, 677 and a quarter. September corn is up 2 3/4, 434 and a half. Deese corn up 3 3/4, 455 3/4. August soybeans up 4 1/2 at 1182 and a quarter. And November up 3 3/4, 1185 and a quarter. August live cattle up 2 at 235.27. The August feeders up 75 cents, 356.90. And August lean hogs were up 45 cents, 98.57. Reporting agriculture's business, this is the Red River Farm Network.
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7: Hey everybody, it's Twins Hall of Fame weekend. Dick Kramer joins the Hall of Famers on Saturday, but first we've got baseball with Danny Away attending the Hall of Fame festivities. Paul Molitor joins me in the booth as we watch Zebby Matthews take on Kurt Suzuki's Los Angeles Angels of Anaheim. The activity is tonight, 6:30 pregame, 7:10 first pitch, and oh yeah, some postgame wrestling at Target Field. All tonight on your home for Twins baseball.
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9: Toes are a little like snowflakes. No two are exactly alike. And some think their nuances can be especially revealing. A closer look today from the Old Farmer's Almanac. With more practical tips and useful advice, this is the Old Farmer's Almanac Radio Report for Friday, July 10th, the 191st day of the year. Philanthropist Eunice Kennedy Shriver was born on this day, and in 1913, the mercury hit 134 degrees in California's Death Valley, the hottest temperature ever recorded in the U.S., We wouldn't call it a science exactly, but there is a mode of thought that says the shape of your toes can reveal a lot about your personality. If your second toe is longer than your big toe, for example, it indicates you're a good leader, athletic, but a bit impulsive. If your big toe extends way beyond the rest, you're a creative, sharp thinker. If your little toe is unusually small, you're likely to be playful and childlike. Can you wiggle your little toe by yourself? That says you're flirty and adventurous. That's the Old Farmer's Almanac Radio Report. 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
10: What's the Ox say?
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13: News Talk 1250 KBRF. It is now time for Let's Go Places. And today we are headed 179 miles to our southeast and the historic Mill City Museum. Joining me now, I have Winnie, a program associate with the Mill City Museum. And good morning, Winnie. How's it going?
14: Good morning, Dave. It's going great.
13: Well, let's start things off and talk a little bit about where the Mill City Museum is located at.
14: The Mill City Museum is on the banks of the Mississippi River, right next to St. Anthony Falls, the only major waterfall on the entire length of the Mississippi.
13: And, of course, the Mill City Museum has got some interesting history where it was, at one point in time, it was kind of like the technological epicenter of milling in the area. I mean, right off the bat, there was an explosion and a fire that did damage the mill, but when they came back, it kind of came back strong.
14: Yes, you're exactly right. There was a mill built here in 1874, and then that mill exploded in 1878. And it was that explosion, while tragic, also led to a huge amount of change in the innovation of how flour was milled and really changed how we eat forever.
13: And, of course, with the technological boost that they did receive, it was said that it made enough flour to do 12 million loaves of bread a day. That's just amazing.
14: Yes. Well, and that is attributed to the entire area, not just our mill, because at one time there were 32 flour mills in the area, and all of them were using power from the Mississippi River and St. Anthony Falls. And that's one of the great things we talk about here at Mill City Museum, is how people use that waterfall and that river to mechanically power all of these businesses.
13: Winnie, how did the mill get started?
14: The mill was built by a man named Cadwallader Washburn, and his company eventually became General Mills. And so we like to say it's the birthplace of General Mills as well.
13: Wow. After the mill got going and everything, how did it close down? I mean, it was going for so many years. What right. kind of made it kind of shut down?
14: Well, we have a movie that we show here called okay. Minneapolis in 19 Minutes Flat, and that talks a little bit about that process, about how the mill closed in 1965. And it closed for several different reasons, but one of the main reasons is that they didn't need that mechanical power from the river any longer. That flour could be made anywhere, and the mill was getting a little bit older, and it just made a lot more sense for the company to move this production elsewhere.
13: Winnie, when people walk into the museum, what are they going to see?
14: When they walk in, they're going to see our main lobby area. We have a lovely gift shop, fantastic visitor services, people who would greet you and sell you your ticket. And you enter on the third floor because the building is built into a hill. And so then you travel down to our first floor where we have our exhibits. And then also one of our highlights is the Flower Tower, where you travel up and down in a modified freight elevator and see a recreation of each floor of a flour mill, and then hear stories from people who actually worked here anywhere from 1920 until about 1965. And then you get off the elevator and you get the treat of this beautiful view over St. Anthony Falls and the Mississippi River from our observation deck.
13: That sounds just amazing. And it's really nice that, as you mentioned, you go to each floor, there's somebody there to just kind of tell you how they, you know, the mill worked.
14: Right. You see the machinery back placed where it would have been on that particular floor. It's really a neat multimedia show.
13: And how many people normally kind of go through on a, shall we say, kind of a daily basis? I mean, do you get a lot of people coming through the mill?
14: Well, we have kind of a seasonal appeal.
13: Okay.
14: Right now, of course, we're in our big school program season. We see a lot of school groups coming in the morning on field trips. But then once we hit the summertime, there's anywhere from 300 or 400 people to 700 on a Saturday. And so it's really an exciting, vibrant place to be.
13: And, of course, obviously, when people tour, they get the history of the museum. What are some of the big hot sellers at, shall we say, the gift shop? What are people going to see there?
14: Oh, they're going to see a great cross-section of kind of Minnesota artists, local artists, and then also your kind of typical tourist things that you could buy for friends in other places and that are Minnesota known.
13: And Winnie, let's talk a little bit about the hours. Obviously, it's, you know, the winter, so you're going to be running winter hours.
14: Right.
13: When is the Mill City Museum open for people to stop by?
14: It is open on Tuesdays through Saturdays from 10 until 5, and then Sundays from noon until 5. Then in our summer season, we are open 7 days a week to give people who are traveling in the summertime an extra day to visit.
13: Winnie, obviously you host a lot of events, and there's a lot of things happening at the Mill City Museum. What are some of the upcoming events you do have there?
14: Well, one big one that we have coming is on Saturday, February 24th. We have our STEM Family Day, and that's a day that we invite guests to come in, like the National Park Service comes and they have activities, we have activities, and they're all based on kind of the science, technology, engineering, and math of milling and the area, the river. And so that's a great opportunity for people to visit and have some added value programming. And then in March, we celebrate Women's History Month by featuring all of our women history players all in one day, again, with extra added activities like our flower packing challenge and things like that. And that one happens in March. People can look on our website at millcitymuseum.org to find out more about those events.
15: And Winnie, one of the questions I always ask anybody who I talk to at a museum or in a park, when it's time for Winnie to take a couple minutes out, what is kind of the one must-see thing for Winnie? What's the one thing that you always like to go to?
14: The ninth floor. The observation deck with seasonal changes, it's always changing. It's a breathtaking view each time. And so even on these cold days, I go up there and I see, has the river frozen yet after being so cold? But it's still flowing, and so it's a great view and a wonderful spot.
15: Winnie, one of the great things about the Mill City Museum is not only do you talk about milling and, of course, the history of it on the Mississippi, but we also talk a lot about the history of Minneapolis and how the mill is such an important part of just the history of Minneapolis itself.
14: That's true. The history of Minneapolis is really integral to the milling industry, which, you know, led to the grain exchanges and led to banking and the growth of the city, and the power that could be gleaned from that river. And so we weave that through our whole experience here. It's not only about milling, it's really about Minneapolis and then also Minnesota too, because that wheat that makes flour was coming from other places. So we hit on that too.
15: Winnie, I want to thank you for joining us here this morning, and hopefully everybody can get down there and check out the Mill City Museum down in Minneapolis.
14: We would love to see you here.
15: And that is Winnie, Program Associate with the Mill City Museum down in Minneapolis. Our Let's Go Places for today here on News Talk 1250 KBRF. 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
17: 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Listen anytime, any place with the Fergus Now app on your phone. Today, I am sitting down with Natalie Yates from the Ottertail County Solid Waste Department. How are you doing today, Natalie?
18: Pretty good. How are you?
17: I you know what? I'm doing as good as I can, apparently.
18: It's Friday, so that's always something to celebrate.
17: Yes, it is. So let's talk about stuff going on with the Solid Waste Department. We have 4th of July coming up, and let's talk about fireworks.
18: Yeah. So one of the big things is that fireworks are not recyclable. We get quite a few of them, even once they've been used, that end up in recycling. And we just want to remind people that's not where they belong. So if you have used fireworks, if you could just go ahead and get them wet, put them in a bag, and then you can just put them with your regular trash if they've been used. And then if you have some that you didn't use up, and, you know, you don't have anybody knocking down your door to come get them, we recommend that you call your local police department and they'll tell you what to do with them, because they do actually fall under an explosives category at that time. So if you've already used them, just get them wet and you can put them in your trash. And then if they haven't been used, go ahead and call your non-emergency police number, and they can lead you in the right direction depending on what exactly you have.
17: Yeah, you never want to put unexploded fireworks anywhere near a trash.
18: No, please don't. And you know, getting them wet after you've used them also helps prevent fires either in your trash can, in the truck, or even at some of our transfer stations. So that becomes more of a safety thing, and we just want to make sure everybody gets rid of them responsibly. They do, you know, have some chemicals and things in them too, so we want to make sure that they stay out of our lakes and other natural areas. So just make sure you get those all thrown away, and you pick up all the pieces just in case. Usually, you know, fireworks are pretty safe, but you always hear stories every year. So we can prevent any types of fires or any other unexpected contamination. We really appreciate it.
17: All right. And then you guys are also starting to deliver your single sort recycling.
18: That's right. So the actual single sort recycling carts will be delivered starting on July 6th. So right after the 4th, in the Northeast quadrant. So that includes the cities of New York Mills and Otter Tail, but it also includes some of the more populated lakes. So if you want more information on that, you can go to ottertailcounty.gov/singlesort, or you can give us a call. So the bins are provided through funds from a grant from the Minnesota Pollution Control Agency, which is, you know, they actually have a lot of our other, they help us in grants, but they also are the kind of the rules arm to make sure that we, you know, things that we say get recycled actually get recycled and things like that. So they keep us in line that way too. But when you get those bins, you can opt out. So you automatically get one if you've received a letter and a postcard from the Solid Waste Department. If you don't receive one and you would like one, you can call your waste hauler and they can get you signed up starting with recycling in the near future. Also, people ask us a lot. So the carts are getting delivered in July, but service isn't required to start until January. So we get a lot of questions about that. And the reasons we did that is, number one, we have a lot of seasonal residents and we want to make sure that they get their bin, can get it put up where they want for the winter and can all get adjusted. And then also we wanted to make sure, I know it seems crazy, but we didn't want to interfere with plows at all. So you can imagine if we had, you know, a couple thousand bins delivered and we get a snowstorm, that could be kind of a mess. So there is a gap between when they're delivered and when service starts. But that is by design, even though I know it is a little confusing.
17: And also summer's just a better time to be receiving something large like a bin.
18: Right. Correct. Yeah. So it's a good thing to, you know, just have out there now. It's easier for the teams who deliver them and for us. So that's why we've decided. I understand it does seem confusing. It's like, we're getting this in July, but we don't have service till January. So just keep that in mind. If you're not interested in a bin, you can, on the website, there's a way you can opt out or you can give us a call. The last day to opt out is June 30th. And then after that, we'll have to actually come around and pick up your bins if you're part of the program. So this is a much larger quadrant than our last one because we do have, Otter Tail Lake for one, which is just pretty massive. That alone is quite a few households. So if you have any questions, visit the website, ottertailcounty.gov/singlesort, or give the Solid Waste Department a call and we'll be happy to help you.
17: So remind me, with the previous quadrant, that's over now, right? Or is that still going on?
18: Right. So that was the Southeast quadrant. Their service started in January of this year and is continuing. If you're in that part of the county and you did not receive a bin and are interested, you can contact your waste hauler and we'll get you all lined up with a bin and you can start service with them. So they're already up and running. And then over the next, I guess, really 3 years, we'll have the whole county in the program, but it was kind of too big to try to get everybody started on recycling at one time. It's a pretty big county.
17: Oh yeah. So the goal is to, within the next few years, have everyone be on single sort recycling.
18: Yeah, absolutely. We would like everybody, especially if you're in a more populated area, to have the option of single sort by 2029, which seems like a long way away, but I don't know. Summer goes so quick, so it warps my view of everything. And but yeah, so just a few years away for those who are interested. I know there's a lot of people that are surrounding Fergus Falls that are waiting. And unfortunately, you are the last quadrant to get service. But
17: oh, no,
18: I know. It's just kind of one of those things of how you pick where to start and things like that. So but it is coming for everyone. It just might be a couple years.
17: And do you have something, you know, people can opt out. Mm-hmm. Is there anything you would say to the people who are kind of like on the fence that they want to, like, what are the benefits of the single sort recycling?
18: Right. So one of the biggest things for me, especially, is just the convenience. I used to live outside of Fergus Falls and now I live in the city and I forgot like how easy it is to just roll your bin out every other week. And I mean, I had piles of recycling in my garage and in my house, and now we just don't have that. So it's really convenience. I do know there's also a lot of people who really appreciate their weekly or biweekly or however often they go to the recycling drop sites, really appreciate that too. So our main goal is just to give people options to recycle in the way that works best for them. The bin sites, the big blue bins, they're not going anywhere. They're going to stay. So this is really just another option to make recycling more convenient for people.
17: And for anyone who says, I don't want to recycle, the nice thing about doing recycling, even if you're not interested in the actual environmental aspects of it, is you have more space for actual trash. If you do the recycling, you have more space in your bin. I know at my house, even though we do separate recycling, we constantly have more garbage than our bin can hold. So it's nice, like, for people who haven't converted yet to separate that stuff out and just...
18: Absolutely. It's, it's obviously the environment is a big helper, but also, it keeps things out of landfills, which people are like, well, yeah, that's the environment. But it also, it leaves more space for other things when you do that, because landfills are limited in the amount they can take. You know, they may last 50 years. They may not last that long. But not only does it save room in your own trash, it saves room in landfills, too, which I think is a big plus. And not to mention, you know, especially cans are the big one, right? That metal can just be used over and over and over again. And then we don't have to go mine it, which I think is crazy, right? To make that link between, I put this in a bin and, you know, we don't have to dig into the ground somewhere else to get those metals. So I think it's really, really pretty interesting. But yeah, metal especially that system has been so well figured out, and it just saves a lot of energy. It saves money. So I really, really encourage people, if you chose one thing that you wanted to recycle, I think aluminum cans are a big winner.
17: Yeah. Well, Natalie, we've got about 30 seconds here. Anything else you want people to know about?
18: Those are the big ones. If you have any questions about single sort, visit the website or give us a call. Your fireworks, stay safe even after you're done using them. That's the big ones. Stay safe with your fireworks when they're in use and after. And single sort's coming.
17: All right. Well, thank you so much for coming in and for all you do in informing the public of how we can keep our planet safe.
18: Thanks for having me.
17: All right. Thank you. That was Natalie Yates from the Otter Tail County Solid Waste Department here on News Talk 1250 KBRF. Depend on it.
7: Hey, everybody. It's Twins Hall of Fame weekend. Dick Kramer joins the Hall of Famers on Saturday. But first, we've got baseball with Danny Away attending the Hall of Fame festivities. Paul Molitor joins me in the booth as we watch Zebby Matthews take on Kurt Suzuki's Los Angeles Angels of Anaheim. The activity is tonight, 6:30, pregame, 7:10, first pitch. And oh, yeah, some postgame wrestling at Target Field. 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
19: There was a lure that got a lot of attention some time ago for pulling bass out of vegetation, but it doesn't seem to get a lot of use these days, and it's still very effective. I used it just a couple weeks ago and caught a bunch of bass. And what we're talking about here is the weedless spoon. The Johnson Silver Minnow would be one. There's many others. These are just a spoon that has a weed guard on it that you can cast into sparse vegetation, not the heavier vegetation. Heavy vegetation requires maybe a jig that you can pitch up into the pockets. But for sparse vegetation like grasses and deep coontail, cabbage beds that aren't real thick, the Johnson Silver Minnow, those kind of lures work extremely well. But the thing is, you gotta let it sink all the way to the bottom. Cast that lure out and let it sink until it hits the bottom, and then begin that slow retrieve back, letting it entice those bass in that weedy cover. This is from the pages of the Outdoor News.
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21: News this hour from Town Hall. I'm John Scott. Back and forth attacks between the U.S. and Iran as Tehran targets American allies in the region.
22: Missile alert sirens went off in Bahrain, Kuwait, and Qatar as Iran retaliated. There's no word on if there's any damage in those Gulf countries, but it just shows how everything is escalating, and this interim deal to try to end the war now looks increasingly at risk.
21: Correspondent John Gambrell, there have been a series of unclaimed airstrikes that have hit Iran. That's after the U.S. said it ended its attacks, raising questions about who targeted the Islamic Republic. The strikes hit areas across southern Iran and came amid tensions over the Strait of Hormuz, a crucial waterway for oil and gas. Iran insisting on controlling it while the U.S. and allies want it reopened as a free international waterway. In health news, some 1,000 cases of a parasitic infection spreading in the Midwest.
23: Cyclospora is a parasite that causes severe diarrhea. It spreads through contaminated food and water, often linked to fresh produce. The largest cyclospora outbreak is in Michigan. Investigations are underway in 28 other states, including Ohio. No deaths have been reported. The CDC says cyclospora is usually not life-threatening and can be treated with antibiotics. Experts say finding the source of the outbreak can be difficult, and it's best to cook vegetables. Cyclospora can really stick to some foods, so washing may not eliminate the risk of infection. I'm Ed Donahue.
21: Sales of previously occupied U.S. homes slowed in June. The National Association of Realtors said existing home sales fell 2.4% last month from May. Sales rose 2.8% compared with June of last year. The national median sales price increasing 1.8% in June from a year earlier. More from townhall.com.
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25: Mortgage rates march higher. Mortgage buyer Freddie Mac says the average rate on a 30-year mortgage rose this week to 6.49%. It's now back to where it was 2 weeks ago. When mortgage rates rise, it can add hundreds of dollars a month in costs to a home loan, reducing home buyers' purchasing power. Mortgage rates have been mostly trending higher for months. Higher oil prices due to the war with Iran raised expectations for hotter inflation, pushing up the long-term bond yields that influence mortgage rates. The trend has contributed to lackluster home sales this year. I'm Alex Vega.
21: PepsiCo reporting stronger than expected revenue in the second quarter despite weaker demand in North America, where it said consumers tightening their budgets due to economic concerns. The food and beverage giant says its net revenue rose 6.4% to $24.2 billion from the April-June period. That was better than what Wall Street had expected. News at townhall.com.
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0: 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Yes, I know that makes you an adult. 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
13: 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Joining me now, it is the Mayor Anthony Hicks as Real Talk with the Mayor. And good morning.
3: Good morning, and happy Friday.
13: Happy Friday to you too. And we kind of engrossed with talking a lot about the air show and stuff beforehand, and we'll get into some of that in a bit. But let's talk about the city at large. A lot of activities going on. We got the Splash Center, but also don't forget about Pebble Beach.
3: That's it. I mean, it was just a reminder that, you know, as much as we've got, obviously, the Aquatic Center, and again, that's getting, you know, good reviews and plenty of people going. And obviously, you know, the thunderstorms and rain that we had has kind of curtailed cut short some of the days. But now I think those seem to be behind us. The sun's shining and, hopefully, you know, it remains open, you know, for the duration of the day. Splash Pad's obviously still there. That's still a really popular item. A lot of younger, you know, younger families definitely appreciate that. And you know, throughout the day, you see kind of even, you know, grandmas and granddads with kind of like, you know, grandkids out there. So that's great. But it was just a reminder that Pebble Lake Beach is still out there. And, you know, in these hot, steamy days, going out to the beach and, you know, getting some sand between your toes is still a wonderful thing.
13: I was looking at some old Facebook photos, like the history, like little tidbits of, you know, Fergus Falls past, and they showed the mighty slide that used to be out at Pebble Lake when I was a kid. And man, you did not want to be the first one to go down that on a sunny day. You wanted a couple swimsuits of water to go down that before you went down that. Otherwise, it was a hot ride to the bottom.
3: Yeah. Yeah, well, we don't want to, you know, visualize that one, so we'll just leave it at that. But, you know, yeah, that's true. But then it was, you know, thanks also to the community for turning out for Summerfest. You know, there was like almost 12,500 kind of people that went to Summerfest over the course of the kind of couple of days. And, you know, over 50% of that was kind of people from Fergus Falls, but, you know, the other 45%, you know, 50% are people that come into town. And so, you know, a lot of these events that, you know, we've had a good year of events. You know, I mean, when you think back, you know, we started out with Chris Tungthus and a parade. You know, it was like two events for the parade and the show, and then Summerfest was kind of parade and show. And, you know, then we've, you know, the air show, and then obviously we got Santa's kind of over the river in July, and then, you know, there's West Otter County Fair again, you know, this weekend. So it's been a busy summer.
13: It really has. And one of the cool things that has gone on over the summer is the air show. I was out there with my family. Absolutely
3: yep.
13: loved it.
3: Yeah. I mean, I think, you know, obviously it was, you know, I know there was one back in the 80s, but some of us can't remember that. And partly because we weren't even here. And, but it was a good day. I mean, it started out a little rainy in the morning, but the weather cleared up, and for, you know, the first crack of the event, it turned out pretty good. Yep, obviously, like everything, lessons learned, parking, you know, that got to do something better on that. And but, you know, all in all, there was, you know, pretty much 2,500 people, cell phones there, and that's kind of what we were talking about prior to going on air. It's like, you know, how many people came and where they came from. And again, it was about 50% from Fergus. And, you know, Underwood, thanks to the people from Underwood that came. Thanks to the people from Wapperton that came. And in Barnesville and Elbow Lake, you know, there was quite a few people. And I think the fifth or sixth kind of community that came was actually Grand Forks.
4: Wow.
3: So, you know, people came from near and far. And you know, a good thing that these things do is that, you know, it brings people into town. And again, you know, they went to Walmart, they went to Fleet Farm, you know, they went to the Holiday Gas Station, they went to Dunham's, you know, they went to Scooters, they went to Caribou Coffee, they went to Dairyland, Dairy Queen, you know, so, you know, that's those are dollars that are getting spent in the community above and beyond, obviously, what they did at the air show.
4: And that is one cool thing that with technology you can actually kind of quantify the visitors, to quantify the fact that they went to businesses after and before the show, and you can show, you know, the council and everybody who and the sponsors and say, hey, this is working, this is bringing people in.
3: Yep.
4: I mean, I remember I was actually almost right next to you in the yep. VIP area, and I remember looking out on the crowd and there were thousands, and yeah, it was 2,500.
3: Yeah, and I think, as you say, people really, really enjoyed the day. And
4: oh, yeah.
3: Sanders' kind of goal is bigger and better next year, and, you know, he's trying to add another couple of displays. And again, it's like, you know, thank you to the community. This community is tremendous when there's something and they step up. And obviously, Nelson Ford were kind of like the main anchor, and, you know, once you can get one or two like that, then the others fall into place. And I think, you know, you know, and that's, as you say, that beauty of gathering some of the data. You can go to, you know, you can go to business and say these dollars did make an impact.
4: Yeah.
3: You know, and not just to kind of you, but to the community at large.
4: And that is really huge. And another thing that people show up for is the fair.
3: Yep. Yeah. And obviously that's a 4-day event, and obviously it started, and hopefully it's not too warm. And I think there's kind of sponsorships to that event that make getting in there free, you know, between some of the, you know, the garages. So, you know, again, thank you for those. And hopefully people get out there this weekend if they're working during the day. Those are exciting things that have happened. And, as we say, there's a lot of things going on. But, you know, and then kind of getting to some more kind of basic fundamental things that the city does. Had the opportunity this last week to defend our application for a grant fund for the Outdoor Recreational Center. It's, you know, we put in an application for basically a little bit short of $2 million for improving the outdoor facilities on Pebble Lake golf course. And you get to kind of defend your application, and you get 10 minutes to pitch, then you get to, you know, a Q&A session where, you know, they ask you questions. And thanks to Clara and we went through that. Obviously we don't know how successful we are because there's a lot of applicants chasing a lot of money, but each time we do these things, hopefully we learn and we polish our presentations and get better at it. So, you know, We felt good about it, so hopefully they did.
4: Well, let's talk about how people can run for office. Filing starts next week.
3: Yeah, it doesn't seem that it was 2 years ago, but it's 2 years ago now. And so basically anybody looking to run for a local city council, and I think the school board is the same time frame. It's, you know, filing starts on July 14th, which is next Tuesday, I believe, and runs through the 28th. You need to go to City Hall. City Hall is open from 8 o'clock till 4:30, and you'll need $5, and that's kind of just an admin slash fee that goes to the state. And you fill out the paperwork, sign your affidavit, and technically you're good to go. And obviously, you know, Lynn, as she normally does, will post at the end of the day, you know, what and who's filed. So there's four seats up for re-election. So obviously in each ward, 1 through 4. So you've got Laura Job, Scott Kwame, Scott Rachels, and Al Kramer. that are up for election again this year, you know, on city council.
4: Well, let's talk about the primary. That's coming up on the 11th.
3: Yes. At the same time, obviously, you know, getting into that election season swing, the primaries are going to be held on 11th of August, and that'll be at all four polling stations. So look out for details on that. Typically, obviously, midterm elections aren't as voter turnouts, but I think, you know, we've got a few local ones, with Ben Shire being nominated Lieutenant Governor. I think we'll see quite a few people coming out locally. But I think the big one on that is, you know, a really big thank you for kind of like those people that technically they get paid for being a judge, but it's a pittance, and I'm not sure it even buys you lunch. but, you know, there's a lot of people that turn out and

0: He's getting a little bit of a touch-up for his birthday.
1: Well, that sounds good. What are you guys going to do, a big celebration for him?
0: It's going to be the 16th of July in the evening, and I think I want to say that Chris, you know, is Shulky's going to kind of say a few words and give some history about, you know, George Wright and the monument and so on. I don't expect big crowds, but, you know, for those that are interested in history.
1: Hey, Chris can bring in a crowd.
0: Chris can, and that's, you know, so we're going to roll him out again, you know.
1: Let's talk about one of the things that everybody sees if you drive around town, and that is construction, a lot of it.
0: Yes, construction, obviously, definitely underway. Cleveland, obviously, that one's in good shape. I mean, actually, despite the weather, most of the projects are still pretty much on schedule. But I think they got ahead prior to kind of, you know, rainy season. And so, you know, that helped. But Cleveland, yeah, now they're kind of into the roadbed fabric and aggregate and starting on curb and gutters. All the utilities are in the ground. So that's kind of a good one. So, that, you know, that's starting to get back together again. The De Lagoon contract got approved at the last council meeting. So that road, you know, will get done, but it's going to be done, you know, later in the year. So that hopefully most of the summer activities are out the way and there's just less traffic to deal with. Rail crossings, I mean, that project is basically done and the road restrictions are lifted on two out of the three crossings. The one crossing is still closed on Mill Street, but that's partly because of Cavour. So, you know, it'll get opened once obviously Cavour gets done. Grit Chambers and north on Lake Alice, that water level is technically getting lower. They did have it low enough and then it keeps raining, so it fills it back up again. So second half of July, you know, you'll see some activity there. Not that many people go to the landfill, and it's probably not that exciting for the majority of people, but that one's basically complete. Cavour, that one's progressing. Obviously, they're doing the utilities, so you know, it always looks like there's not a lot of activity, but if you get a chance, you should look at some of the size of the sewer pipes that are going in there.
1: Big.
0: They're big. I mean, they're, you know, if you stand next door to them, you know, there is kind of, you know, they're 5-6 feet, you know, wide. So I don't know what the people on Cavour do, but obviously we need big sewer pipes for them. So, you know, and then a project that's near and dear to your guys.
1: Oh, yeah. Highway 210-94.
0: Yep. I mean, you can probably give an update on that one because you see it every day.
1: But, yeah, they're slowly but surely making progress. The good thing is they are on time.
0: Yeah, and, I mean, they're starting, you know, on those approach roads kind of from on 210 West, and, you know, they've got the bridge beams in place, and there's obviously still, you know, a lot to do from, you know, from getting the beams in place. You know, Douglas, it sort of sits there obviously on South Union. It doesn't impact many people other than, you know, directly the three kind of people, you know, three blocks of residents, and you know they've probably had the worst time of all because that one did start when it kind of, you know, when we got the rain, but they're making progress and hopefully they can keep that one on track and they're still working on utilities and that. Bids came in really well for the seal coating and mill and overlay, and so that got approved on Monday night's council meeting. So, you know, those contracts will get back to the people, and then we can start getting some dates for those done. And we still haven't heard back on our grant application for lead pipe services, but theoretically, it's the state, and sometimes the state of the state, you know, is what makes it difficult. But hopefully, that one will come up soon. But as always, city website has good information on it. You know, there's a big icon on there that says projects. You know, click on it and it'll take you to the, you know, the full projects, and you can kind of see updated photographs on those as they happen.
1: Another big thing that you're working on is some economic development in town.
0: Yep. This is a nonstop kind of, it's just kind of keeps rolling, and we're working on a number of projects, and you know, James was actually, you know, spent a lot of time with James this week, talking to people, and James has kind of spent time talking to people, and you know, it's that kind of difficult job of trying to balance the needs of a seller, a buyer, the community, and state agencies, and if it's not one, it's the other, and.

0: And, a lot of sellers in Fergus Falls are passionate about their properties and they want to see a particular type of, you know, industry or person in it. And, that's not always marrying up with kind of like the interest we've got on the other side. And then, you spend your life basically trying to match these up and mirror the kind of the things that people want, and then trying to, negotiate and kind of get people to accept some compromise, you can't necessarily have all of that, but you can have this. And so we're making progress on a number of things, and we've had a lot of interest just lately on housing. And, not that, I think in this last 3-4 weeks since we last spoke, we've had probably 3 or 4 solid people kind of contact the city about housing.
1: Oh,
0: and
1: nice.
0: We were going to do a day, but a housing kind of summit day, but we think we're going to push that back actually to later in the fall, just because we've got interest on a number of projects that we would like to see where they go. And, that's going anywhere from Stanton to some infill lots to the Norgren property, and then, some other areas of the city. And so, and it's ranging from, not just twin homes to townhomes to kind of other homes. And we had a breakout housing summit committee for the council, and I think that was helpful to basically, get established some thought process on what the city would like to do and how we would like to develop Norgren. The city sees the Stanton Avenue property where Checkers was as kind of, high density housing. If we can find somebody that can get those built for, the less than $300,000, and then at the Norgren property, to that in sort of almost like a three types of housing, from that 300 to sort of probably 500, 600, and then sort of 600 to kind of 1.1, and then some other ones that, in that, over the million range, because there's some nice views in Norgren, and that's a big property, so we could develop that.
1: They've been working on that for a while.
0: Yeah, and the city has owned that for like 30 years, so it's time we did something with it. Hopefully we got some news that we can kind of share, on some other things that are happening shortly. And it is truly a team effort. And, I know kind of between myself, James, Mike Mortensen and Clara, we never stop. And I think we've generated a buzz as well. I mean,
1: that's good.
0: We're getting people now contacting us. I mean, we're talking to a guy out of New York at the moment that's kind of an investment property, from a retail point of view, who then represents a certain number of clients. Our little kind of community is getting on the map.
1: That's good to hear. We also have some things happening in the community.
0: Yeah, even though I got asked this morning, why am I wearing my shirt?
1: That's a great shirt.
0: And I said, well, I'm going to the radio, and and they reminded me that people on the radio can't see my shirt.
1: One of these days we're going to start video streaming this.
0: Right. Well, you don't necessarily need to do
1: that. You joke, but like 2 feet to your left's a camera.
0: right. But I'm wearing my Hawaiian Christmas shirt today because, I won't get the chance, obviously, before the July 25th. But, over the river, Summer Splash is, Santa's coming to town, and certainly his cousin is. Because we don't want to disappoint all the little children out there that to figure out that Santa's wandering around, but maybe it's Santa in a Hawaiian shirt would be his cousin, or Santa's taking a vacation. So it's going to run from 11 o'clock to 7 p.m. There's going to be obviously vendors downtown. We're blocking all three blocks of downtown. So everywhere from food vendors, obviously, to you know, to arts and crafts, as well as I know some of the people are going to come across from the farmers market. Then there's going to be a couple of activities, like, you know, the arcade machine is going to be there, the trailer. You know, Pat's going to bring his Viking ship out there. There's going to be tables outside of, you know, all of the food establishments, so that, you know, people can kind of grab something and to eat and drink, you know, in those, and sit outside and hear the music. There's going to be music playing, and then there's also going to be the dunking tub, and we're gaining volunteers for that, or voluntold people for the dunking tub. So if you know anybody, I think if you know anybody that wants to get dunked, you know, then let us know. I know the PD, the fire department, approaching a number of the coaches for the kind of like the high school teams. I know Paul, my son, he coaches soccer for the girls, and they soccer girls are going to basically man it, and they're going to look for donations to support their kind of their club. And equally myself, and I know Laura Jo, have both signed up as council members to mayor to get dunked as well. So
1: I get Andrew up there.
0: I've Paul keeps asking me about, like, have you talked to Andrew, and I think next week when Andrew's on the radio, that would be a good thing to get
1: that'd
0: him to
1: be
0: commit
1: a good one,
0: to
1: yeah.
0: Get him to commit to on the radio.
1: Oh, that'd be perfect.
0: Yeah. So, but yeah, so that's kind of like the next big event. I mean, that's what I say. It's like there's an event certainly every other week. There's an event, yep, of some description that's kind of, you know, out there for the public to enjoy and come downtown, and doesn't cost you anything other than supporting local businesses.
1: And everybody always says, oh, there's nothing to do in Fergus. There is. There's, like you said, yeah, every weekend we got something going on.
0: Yeah, I know. I mean, it's been a tremendous summer, you know, from that point of view.
1: Anthony, anything else we should mention?
0: No, I think I'm pretty good. It's getting warm in here.
1: It is always hot in this. I always refer to this as the sauna of latent broadcasting.
0: Really?
1: Yeah. Yeah, it's always hot in the studio.
0: Oh, yeah, well, you're dealing with hot people in here.
1: Well, sounds awesome. Anthony Hicks, Mayor of Fergus Falls, joining us for Real Talk with the Mayor. It's News Talk 1250 KBRF. Listen anytime, any place with the Fergus Now app on your phone. 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
5: Good morning, I'm Jamie Dickerman with a market update on the Red River Farm Network. Grain market's mostly quiet ahead of the WASDE report coming out here next hour. Ag Resource Company analyst Nathan Losey says a Ukrainian drone attack temporarily disrupting a key Russian wheat export route. That's providing some support to the wheat market.
6: Azov Canal over in Russia was closed overnight due to a Ukrainian drone attack, and so that's a export channel for Russian wheat, so that's going to certainly be slowed or stopped for a while, and so that's got the wheat market excited. Everything else is just waiting for the reports, the WASDE report, which for July is typically uneventful. USDA will update old crop exports, crush ethanol numbers according to the recent pace New crop balance sheet will be adjusted according to the June 30th acreage report. So,
5: livestock numbers, cattle pulling back from the recent record highs.
6: You know, and that's a function of you know, record high prices. But you know, the big event for the feeder cattle market will be the end of the month. We get the July 1st inventory data from the USDA, and so the trade will be looking at, you know, where feeder cattle supplies sit and where the spring calf crop was.
5: Ag Resource Company analyst Nathan Losey. We're looking at the Dow Jones Industrial Average up 144 points, 52,632. Crude down 57 cents, 71.51 a barrel. 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
5: Minneapolis wheat September, we are up 15 right now, 6.54. We have Chicago September up 27 and a quarter, 6.47. And September Kansas City's up 26 and a half at 6.80, three quarters. September corn is up 3 1/4 at 4.34, three quarters. And the August beans were up 8 3/4, 11.86 and a half. In the livestock markets, August live cattle is down $1.75, 233.50. August feeders down 340 at 352.75. August lean hogs were up 55 cents at 98.70. Reporting agriculture's business, this is the Red River Farm Network.
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11: 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Listen anytime, any place with the Fergus Now app on your phone. Joining me now, I've got Operations Manager with Fergus Falls Area Habitat for Humanity. Paul Scholl joins us. 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
12: Yeah, good morning, Dave. Always enjoy sharing, and thanks for having me on.
11: And I was out of town for a while, and then I came back into town, and all of a sudden, it was just a wall, and now it's like all built up. And that is because of the Blitz build. Let's talk about that Pioneer Care project to start things off.
12: Yeah. I want to share about the current project we're working on. Pretty exciting. If you've been on Channing Avenue over in Fergus Falls by Minnesota Motor, you've seen it going up over the last 3 weeks. Like you said, our Blitz build. And it's been exciting 3 weeks. Amazing progress and support. But basically, 3 weeks ago, it started as a concrete slab, and now we've got a structure pretty much done on all the exterior work, roofed, and looking awesome. So we got a finished look here. I'm out at the job site right now. I'm watching some Otter Tail Power guys. We've got them as our group helping out today, install the last bits of siding, and we've got groups going on the inside doing stuff, but over that course of that 3 weeks, I got to give a big shout out to all the people that helped out during our Blitz build. There are 110 volunteers who came through with over 1,200 volunteer hours put in over those 3 weeks. So it was pretty amazing. We had 15 different people help out with meals. So just fun to watch all the progress from all the different people helping out. So think of 110 different people in 1,200 hours over a course of 3 weeks.
11: That's a lot of help.
12: Lots of bodies. Yeah, it was fun. So definitely a community project. And so I'd like to also share the groups that came. We had two different groups from the school district. Trinity Lutheran Church came. Grace Lutheran Church out of Erhard. Morning and Noon Rotary came. The first responders, that was a unique day. We had police officers here volunteering. We had firemen here and the Ringdahl ambulance guys here. So that was pretty neat. And then we had Bethel Lutheran Church and Federated Church all supported the build site, along with what I call our community builders, where we have days where anybody and everybody can come and help out. So we had all sorts of folks helping. And I would also like to recognize four individuals who made a big difference. You may recognize their names out in the community. Rolf Ronovic, Dave Schneeberger, Dean Monkey, and Jim Oslin. Those guys showed up almost every day of those 15 days and were small group leaders. So their experience and energy and leadership, they would take 2 to 3 to 4 people with them and lead them on a project. And so when you've got a group of 10, 12 people, wow, you can stay really organized when you have those small group leaders leading the way. So thanks to those four guys. Quite a Blitz build. It was very successful, but we're going to be continuing. So we've got plenty of things to do on the interior of the home. We're going to continue progress on this project through July and August, and then we'll take a break and go out to our next project in Otter Tail City. So we are always looking for help and volunteers. It's a great time filled with a lot of good fellowship and a sense of service when you come and work with us. So welcome to have you come and join. If anybody's listening and wants to get involved, you can let us know at ffhabitat.org/volunteer. And
11: of course, let's talk about what you're building. Let's talk about the project itself.
12: Sure. Yeah. So, if folks haven't heard about it, Pioneer Care here in Fergus Falls area to put in a daycare facility for the community. So we're working on building number one. There will be three total buildings, and each building will have two pods, so six total pods, and that'll give 84 kids daycare service here. So it's exciting. I know there's a big need for daycare, and so Pioneer Care is the ones raising the money. They raised $1.4 million to do this, and they asked Habitat to build it. And it's a neat project as well because it's the first daycare built by a Habitat in the country. So that's pretty cool too. So it'll be completed over the next three years, one building per summer.
11: And of course, that's not your only building project. You kind of mentioned you're going to work through August and then start working on the spot in Otter Tail, and that's kind of the Battle Lake High School project, if I'm correct.
12: Yep, right. So we'll be here in Fergus Falls in July and some of August working on this project. And then in early August, we're going to have the house that was built by Battle Lake High School students this year move out to Otter Tail City. So the foundation and basement is ready. And then we'll get going on that house. So we've got siding to complete. We're just finishing everything the students didn't get to. So we've got siding to complete and then the interior of the home, and we'll also build a garage as well. So looking for volunteers out in that direction. We had a great showing last year when we built the home in Otter Tail City. So folks who either want to travel out to Otter Tail or live out that way, Battle Lake, Otter Tail, New York Mills, Henning, we had quite a few people come and join us from that area. So, again, another opportunity to serve with us and join us as a volunteer this fall. We'll be out in Otter Tail doing that project from August through probably November. And then we'll come back into Fergus and finish off this daycare. But, yeah, we're excited to serve another family in the Otter Tail area. We just built a home and put one in there this last year, and we have a family moving into that house here soon, the Betancourt family. And then we'll have another home, like I just mentioned, that we'll be working on. So if you're listening and you know anybody who's looking for a home out in the Otter Tail City area, we've got one heading that way. So we'd love to hear from them. Again, you can find us at ffhabitat.org/homeownership to learn about owning one of our Habitat homes. And I'd like to just transition into our upcoming projects as well. So, like I said, Fergus right now, out in Otter Tail City this fall. And then starting soon, we're going to be putting in foundations in Telican Rapids and in Fergus Falls here on a lot on Springin, prepping for more homes to be put in those communities. So we've got a lot in Telican Rapids right on Highway 108, just west of the roundabout, that we'll be doing a modular home there from Dynamic Homes in Detroit Lakes. This will be our first ever modular home build. There's another couple Habitats across the state who are doing that to increase their production. So that'll be a unique build as well, coming from Dynamic Homes. But anyways, we're looking for families. That's what I want to emphasize on those projects, one in Telican, one in Fergus, for the upcoming years. So if you're listening, know somebody who's been struggling to find a home that and are in our income range, all the requirements are on our website at ffhabitat.org/homeownership. Maybe you're somebody who's living in a home that's just not adequate for your space. You're renting right now, and it's astronomical rent costs, and need to get your family into a home. We'd love to hear from you, and you can let us know on our website and send in an inquiry.
11: And, of course, you've got a lot of people helping out at Otter Tail Power Companies out there today.
12: Yeah. I'd like to give a shout-out to Otter Tail Power for a lot of reasons. They are one of our best and most consistent support each year. They donate heat pumps is one way they help out a lot, heat pumps for each of our homes.
13: And so we very much appreciate that. But another way they help out is bodies. They send a lot of bodies our way, helping with volunteers. So right now I've got Tom. You say your last name. You say who you are. So we've got a whole team of Otter Tail Power people here. And so Tom is joining me. So I'll let him introduce himself and tell us about the Otter Tail Volunteer Program.
14: Yeah, sure. Thanks, Paul. Tom Herlichka. I have a group out here today, System Operations Department, Advanced Concepts, and our meter shop supervisor. And this is our 13th habitat build that we've been a part of. Part of Otter Tail's mission is to improve the quality of life in the communities in which we do business. And one of the ways we do that is by volunteering and helping out with habitat builds. Mm-hmm. It's a great way to get the team outside of the office setting, do some team building, and just have fun together.
13: 13 years is, that's the longest group, I think.
14: We've been at it a long time.
13: Yeah, it's awesome. Yeah, so we really appreciate this bunch, recognize a lot of the faces and their making a whole bunch of progress today. Tom, tell us about we were just talking about volunteer program that Otter Tail has. I think this is pretty cool to share.
14: Yeah, other than just sending bodies out into the community to do volunteer work, recently the company just made a change to our benefits plan where employees now get 8 hours of paid leave to go out and do volunteer work for whatever organization they choose. Another program that we have is called the Power of Two. If an employee goes out and volunteers, they fill out the paperwork, the company will then make a cash donation to that organization on top of the paid leave and the volunteer time that they're putting in. And then the third way is we recently, over the last couple of years, established the Otter Tail Fund, which contributes to different organizations, and the company made a cash donation to this project.
13: Yeah,
14: I believe it was fairly significant.
13: Yeah, I don't know the amount, but Dean Monk, he's here, who's leading the fundraising, and he said that was the biggest corporate donation.
14: I believe it was $50,000 a year for 3 years.
13: Wow. So. Wow, yeah. So hats off to Otter Tail and all the ways they support habitat and the communities that they're in. It's been pretty impressive to me and has shown a light to me on what kind of company they are. Thanks, Tom.
14: You bet.
15: Great to see an organization like Otter Tail Power Company being so forthcoming and helping out.
13: Yeah, absolutely. And there's other, I mean, we partner with all kinds of businesses and churches throughout the year, and so I certainly don't want to forget them too. There's a lot of folks coming and helping out. Otter Tail certainly is consistent and a hearty bunch of people coming to make a difference.
15: Well, let's talk about some of the ways that people can help out, and obviously being a build volunteer is huge, but there's other ways people can help out as well.
13: Yeah, so I always like to mention, continue to share. If you want to get involved, there's kind of a few main ways to do that. And like you can hear in the background, I'm out here on the job site, so we've got probably 12 people or so out here volunteering today. So you want to come build with us, all skills are welcome, all abilities are welcome. We've got plenty of space and opportunity, so we'd love to hear from you if you want to come onto the job site. You can find all of this on our website at ffhabitat.org/volunteer, as well as call our office at 736-2905 if you're interested. But there's plenty of other ways. In just a moment here, we're going to have a meal being provided. So we have a growing list of meal providers who want to help with meals for lunch. And that's a great way to support the program and keep people here over lunch and have fellowship and get fueled up for the afternoon. So that's another volunteer opportunity, is being a meal provider. Another way to support, I don't talk about this every time, but another way to support is spreading the word, telling others about what we're doing and helping us find homeowners. We want to continue to grow our homeownership bank, kind of a pipeline, and we've got a lot of homes we're going to be doing over the next few years because we've had a successful fundraising campaign, and so we're going to be putting up more and more homes. That means we need more and more homeowners. So people sharing about us makes a difference as well. In the background, we have committees and board members, or a board that are working. So if you're interested in our program to lead in that way, we'd love to hear you as well. We've got spots for people to help out in those ways as well. So all this can be found on ffhabitat.org or our office phone number at 736-2905. And I also want to mention we've increased our Facebook and Instagram presence. So if you want to follow along on what we're doing, we've got great pictures and video of all the things that are happening out on the build site. And it's a great way to follow what we're doing. So I encourage people to check us out on our social media.
15: Well, sounds great, Paul. Thanks for joining us, and thanks for all you do to help our community.
13: Absolutely. Yes. Thanks for having me, Dave.
15: That is Paul Scholl, Operations Manager with Fergus Falls Area Habitat for Humanity, coming to you live from the job site. They're working hard on those daycares over at the Pioneer site. News Talk 1250 KBRF. 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
18: In a 53-47 tight Senate majority, with a couple who can occasionally go rogue, Republicans need every vote. Big question before the country on Wednesday?
19: Where in the world is
18: Mitch McConnell? Democrat Kentucky Governor Andy Beshear now wants the answer. Reportedly, he's in the hospital, has been for a while now, but Beshear wants proof of life. Okay, but their new law takes away his power to appoint a fill-in if their senator is unable to fulfill his or her duties, like by assuming room temperature or something.
20: So what?
18: Actually, he will have to set a special election date, though, which freaks out Republicans, because he could wait a long time to do so, thus keeping the Republican Senate majority weakened until the position's filled. Presumably, they say, it'll be a Republican who eventually gets elected, but the 84-year-old has been a senator since 1985, making him the oldest something or other to do something or other wherever it is that he does it. Well, the Ox was a high school senior that year, by the way, so thinking outside the box, on any given day, the Ox needs to get up, drink coffee, go to work, host a talk show, see some people about some junk, and to procure the daily needed food and sundries. It's never occurred to him that since high school graduation, he was also supposed to include on his daily to-do list, worrying about where Mitch McConnell is at any given moment.
21: As I indicated, that thought had not occurred to me.
22: Well, now you have something new to think about. Carry on.
18: Are we comfortable with the notion that the Ox speaks for the masses on this one? Here outside the box with the Ox four times daily on News Talk 1250 KBRF.
23: This is MNN Sports. I'm Mike Graham. The Twins saw their four-game winning streak come to a halt yesterday with a 5-2 loss to Cleveland at Target Field. Guardians starter Gavin Williams carried a no-hitter through five and was tough on the Twins. Minnesota manager Derek Shelton says Williams had great stuff.
24: Well, two things. Number one, the movement of it, which is elite. And number two, today, I mean, the execution of it. I mean, I think, like you put it out, I mean, we're no-hit through five, and we really didn't have anything on the barrel. I mean, Royce hit the homer, but other than that, he just kept us off the barrel the entire day.
23: Royce Lewis had a solo shot in the seventh. Minnesota will open a three-game weekend home series tonight against the Angels. The AAA Saints got blasted by the Iowa Cubs in Des Moines yesterday, 21-7. The Timberwolves Summer League team dominated the fourth quarter. They beat New Orleans in Vegas yesterday, 105-92. The Wolves got 24 points from guard Zion Poland. Center Joan Berenger added an 18-point, 11-rebound double-double, and reserve forward Nate Santos scored 20 points. 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
2: Minnesota News Network, I'm Tasha Radel. Canine brucellosis, a bacterial disease that can spread among dogs and in rare cases to people, is proving difficult to control because it can be transmitted from one generation of dogs to the next. Dr. Steve Cavisto is with the State Board of Animal Health.
3: So just through the process of reproduction, reproductive fluids, birthing, the puppies would get it from an infected mom.
2: There are several active brucellosis cases in Minnesota, and each one connects to imported dogs, many of which originated from the same geographic area in South Dakota. State Senator Rob Kupek of Moorhead toured the tornado damage Thursday around Floyd Lake in Becker County. After touring the damage, Kupek called Governor Walz and asked for the state to provide immediate assistance. And a biology instructor at Lake Superior College in Duluth faces 19 privacy-related charges after police say he secretly recorded people in campus bathrooms. This is MNN.
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34: 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One person is dead following a collision with a semi in Becker County Thursday night. State troopers say just before 10 o'clock, a semi was backing into a driveway on the north side of U.S. Highway 87 in Evergreen when an SUV that was heading west on Highway 87 drove underneath the semi-trailer. The driver of the SUV was pronounced deceased. The identity of the SUV driver is being withheld pending notification of family. The West Otter Tail County Fair is celebrating its 150th anniversary July 15th through the 18th. One of the main attractions of the fair is the 4-H Blue Ribbon Auction on Saturday, as well as the various 4-H animal shows. Mike Holstrom with the West Otter Tail County Fair Board says the 4-H kids play an important role.
5: That's right. They are the backbone of our fair. We are very fortunate in that we have so many animals that come to the fair. A lot of local businesses, moms and dads and uncles and aunts come to support the 4-H kids. That's turned into a big event.
34: One big event not returning to the fair this year is the Demolition Derby.
5: There's been some injuries in areas that other areas. We had one that close call here last year, so we're just taking a little break, and we're going to see things change any. Just follow along for a while.
34: In honor of the 150th anniversary, the gate admission will be free all 4 days. M State has named Dalton Parks as the new Spartans head baseball coach. Parks will also serve as the college's health and recreation faculty member and speed and strength coach. Parks brings a background in collegiate coaching, recruiting, and student development. Most recently, he served as head baseball coach at the University of Maine at Fort Kent, where he launched the program and led the team to its first victories in school history. The University of Minnesota Crookston alumnus will officially begin his role at M-State in mid-August and says he's excited to return to Northwest Minnesota. Quote, "This is a great opportunity to help strengthen a program and invest in students through both coaching and teaching. My goal is to build strong relationships with M-State baseball players and create a team culture built on togetherness, toughness, and personal growth. I want our student athletes to leave M-State as better players and better people." End quote. In addition to leading the baseball program, Parks will teach health and recreation courses and oversee strength and conditioning initiatives. State Senator Rob Kupak toured the tornado damage Thursday around Floyd Lake in Becker County. Senator Kupak, a former meteorologist, visited with homeowners whose properties were damaged and thanked volunteers and first responders supporting the recovery efforts. After touring the damage, Kupak called Governor Walz and asked for the state to provide immediate assistance. Kupak said he believes that request will be met. The Courthouse Band Concert is returning once again on Tuesday, July 14th at noon on the front lawn of the historic Otter Tail County Courthouse. Sponsored by the Otter Tail County Historical Society, the Courthouse Band Concert has been a summer staple for over 30 years. Kathy Evavol with the Historical Society says that due to the celebration of the nation's 250th anniversary, musical selections will be extraordinarily patriotic and will be featuring the traditional brass sounds of the Carlisle Band. Before the concert begins, attendees can grab a $10 lunch from Double Eight Catering, which will include a pork sandwich, fruit, chips, and a beverage. Otter Tail County will provide tours of the courthouse before the concert at 9:30 and 10:30, and a tour after the concert at 1:30. The event is free and open to the public. For KBRFradio.com News, I'm Derek Sidian. 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
6: Here's your forecast from News Talk 1250 KBRF. Slight chance of scattered rain through the listening area today, otherwise cloudy with some sunshine, and a high of 86. For Saturday, sunny and a high of 89. Heat index values tomorrow as high as 96. Continued sunshine for Sunday, hot and 92. And by Monday, sunny, hot and 92. That's your weather from News Talk 1250 KBRF.
7: This is your I-94 ramp cone zone update. The 210 I-94 ramp is closed. The interchange ramps will be closed to all travelers during construction, and traffic to and from Highway 210 in Fergus Falls will be detoured to the County Road 1/Tower Road. Highway 210 will remain open for travelers during construction. Traffic will shift to one side of the bridge and will be reduced to one lane in each direction. For construction updates, visit the Fergus Falls Chamber at fergusfalls.com and click on the Cone Zone. 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
14: All right, let's do it. 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
15: Yep.
14: Oh, ready to have fun today.
15: I can't believe it's Friday, but I'm glad it's Friday.
14: Oh, yeah.
15: Mm-hmm.
14: Here we go.
15: Yep.
14: All right, let's start here. Marco Rubio speaking, David.
16: Yes. Well, Secretary of State Marco Rubio announced that a child sex offender shielded by Tim Walz has been deported after all.
14: Shielded by Tim Walz.
16: This kind of came out of nowhere this morning, but I'm glad it happened.
14: Oh, yeah. Here he is.
17: Just weeks ago, a convicted sex offender and a foreign national was shielded from deportation by the governor of Minnesota. Laotian national Tu Li Vang was convicted of repeatedly sexually abusing a 10-year-old girl in the state of Minnesota. He even tried to pay his victim for her silence, and he called his heinous crimes a minor thing. Just days before this foreign sex offender was scheduled to be deported, Tim Walz, the governor, issued him a pardon, setting him free to once again endanger the children of America. Well, this week I revoked his legal status in the United States, and as a result, federal agents took him into custody, and as of today, he has been removed from the United States. Because of our action, this foreign criminal will never pose a threat to any American ever again. Americans must never be forced by their elected leaders to live alongside foreign sex criminals who have no right to begin with to reside in our country. This administration will always stand with the American people and defend them from violent criminals.
14: Common sense.
16: Yeah. It is wild to me, because that's not the first time. I think something similar happened in Michigan, too, where it's one of those, like, anything to get around Trump.
14: Yes.
16: Kind of efforts by Democrats.
14: Mm-hmm.
16: And I'll just sort of channel Jamie Markley here. You can't tell me that people who watch the Today Show would not be interested in that story.
14: You're absolutely right.
16: And
14: they would be.
16: And like when this broke that the Pardons Board was going to do this in order to try to shield him from deportation, you cannot tell me credibly that people wouldn't be like, they did what now?
14: Exactly.
16: Really? A guy who raped a 10-year-old repeatedly and then offered her $100 for her silence and then also later said, well, it's not uncommon where I come from, to marry a 12-year-old.
14: Yes.
15: Well, go back.
16: Right.
15: Yeah, go back.
14: No, I think about different women that you might know that either would watch that or a Good Morning America, whatever it is. CBS this morning was there 5 people to watch that. Whatever. And a lot of the women that watch it, I would say guys too, don't need to just single out women. But those shows are more tailored for a female audience.
16: Mm-hmm.
14: And they're so swayed just by what they trust as far as media, because they've trusted it for years and years and years. And then you would try to tell a person like this, hey, do you know about this story? And they would have no idea it ever happened. Well, who reported on that? And if you say Fox News,
15: forget it.
14: Then they're completely shut off to you.
15: Absolutely.
14: And think it's all lies.
15: Yep.
14: Because they've been brainwashed for years and years and years. And yes, they would absolutely want to know that. And they would believe it if it came from, you know, Strahan on Good Morning America or whoever on the Today Show.
16: A child sex offender.
14: Yes,
16: of course. Set free by Governor Tim Walz.
14: Yeah. and then they would believe it.
16: Yeah.
14: You know, but if it's, you know, Hemmer and Perino on Fox, they're not going to believe that.
0: The sound of Marco Rubio's voice scares the view.
14: Maybe they'll have Rubio on at some point. They had J.D. Vance on. You never know.
16: Yeah, that's true.
14: No, but that's a great point, David. You know, the whole thing with the Democratic Party and media that tries to cover for them, it's sort of coming unglued right now. We've seen it with Graham Plattner in Maine. And, you know, people finally find out, you know, the whole truth because it was a liberal woman that is making the accusation that he raped her and his poll numbers are down. That's the only reason people even know about it. And now you have, you know, Democrats in Maine saying, well, we know how to take care of a problem like this. You just need to trust us. Yeah. Did you hear this woman that was on with Lawrence O'Donnell?
16: Oh, I saw the caption on it. I know she was very, very ticked off that people are, well, noticing that that state party is incompetent.
14: Yes. This is Shelley Pingree, Maine Democrat, with Lawrence O'Donnell. Roll it.
1: Not even, you know, there's no guarantee that I would get to vote on who gets to, you know, go to the convention and nominate. So it's a very open process and anybody could participate.
14: Right.
1: And most people are sort of baffled by it because they've never bothered to pay any attention. And it's the people who have been working in the trenches for the years and years who have kept these Democratic parties in little states like ours going. And people should have some appreciation and respect for that.
14: Okay, so her whole deal is, hey, the Democrats in Maine, the one that, you know, take all the time to spend their days in politics, you got to trust them because we do the work. And how dare you second guess us?
2: Yeah, it's all up now to these anonymous people who are never praised, never thanked publicly, never focused on by the news media, who are going to have to salvage a Senate election in the most important Senate election season possibly of our lifetimes. And these people Graham Plattner tonight was referring to as party apparatchiks. What was your reaction to him using that phrase?
1: Can I just be clear? That's not even a Maine word. Like, nobody even says that stuff, you know? It's like...
2: Well, he did have someone fly up from New York to help him write this thing, and that is a New York word. That is the kind of language that you could get from here.
1: Well, my number one...
14: By the way, that Graham Plattner 11-minute video, if he had someone help him write that, they should be fired.
16: Yeah.
14: Because it was awful. All the way through, but anyway, go ahead.
1: Well, my number one request is, could everybody just leave us alone in Maine? Could everybody just, you know, high-paid consultants, all the people who want to make money off of us, who want to treat us like a Petri dish, just stay away and stop writing all your dumbass columns on the Internet and telling us what we should be doing. And don't call me anymore. I don't want to hear your ideas about, you know, why we're not doing it well enough. And, you know, that's just not how we do it here. And Devin made a really good point. We're independent. We don't like to be told what to do. And we're not stupid. We can figure this stuff out. And people in
14: Maine. Uh-oh, what, Scott?
0: Sure you are. You nominated Graham Plattner. What's wrong with you? You are stupid, yes.
14: Okay, go ahead.
1: People in Maine have great integrity, incredible common sense. They're not ideologues. They want this to work. They want something to happen. And they hate what's going on in this country. People, you know, they're so distressed when I talk to them every day in the grocery store, you know, everywhere I encounter people. I just came from an event tonight. And they just want to fix this stuff. And they want to take power back again. And they want to be in control. And they want us to have the power to fight back.
14: What is she talking about?
16: Do you want to give power to the people by ignoring the 175,000 record-breaking number of people who voted for Graham Plattner?
0: Yes. Exactly.
14: Well, that was before they knew he got all rapey, see?
16: Right. Okay.
14: But he denies it ever happened.
16: Yes.
0: And he was fully vetted by Captain Throatburn, and we learned yesterday.
14: Yes. That's right. Well, he paid someone to vet him.
0: Mm-hmm. Yeah.
14: Throatburn didn't vet him. It was the paid person that vetted him.
0: And Throatburn got the results, I guess.
14: Right. Exactly.
0: That guy.
14: Yeah.
0: Maybe they should run him. Be the first glass ceiling would be broken. First guy with throat burn to be elected senator.
14: Well, more on that in a second.
0: Okay.
14: I don't know if you guys have read any of this because a lot of attention, of course, has been paid to Maine. But some political writers are saying Democrats' real problem is in Texas.
16: Yeah.
14: Because of what's going on there. Because you got Jasmine Crockett crying racism all over the place.
16: Yes.
14: With James Tallarico and how she was done dirty, basically, by the Democratic Party in Texas. Mm-hmm. Right? Now,
0: I guess
14: Jolanda Jones, black woman, is saying, hey, as far as you Democrats in Texas, you better start showing us the money. And Tallarico, you better show us the money or we're not going to vote. Because inspiration doesn't get us to vote. She's talking about black people. But money does. I don't know. Make sense of this. This goes for like maybe a minute or two, but here we go.
3: Do I think that Tallarico's refusal thus far to engage black electeds and the black infrastructure has put him at a disadvantage? Absolutely. Because there's not a lot of time to try to rally us. But we actually had a meeting today, mm-hmm. Roland, early today, where black people, black thought leaders, elected officials from Dallas and Houston met, and we are getting together and we're going to stand together.

0: structure.
1: Well, if she's talking about
2: 877 cash for blacks.
1: If you're talking about like campaign infrastructure, which that's how I took it, it's because, well, the black Democrat Party side isn't picking up the phone when Tallarico calls.
2: Right.
1: That's hilarious.
2: Yeah.
3: Oh, it goes on, dude.
4: The chair of the Texas Democratic Party, and he told me he would be meeting with me again. Meetings do nothing if we don't have action into it. But I have already told them, Roland, they need to pay for black infrastructure. They need to pay for media with you and not just CNN.
0: Roland Martin.
4: And other people like you. I've told them that we have people like using hit strategies with Terrence Woodbury, who no one polls black people better than him. We don't want no white pollsters. They don't know how to poll us. And I, for the most part, I've told them it takes money to get the vote out, right? Inspiration doesn't get the vote out. So Tallarico needs to pay for us to get our voters out. Only okay. Then does Tallarico have a chance to win. If he continues to do what he has been doing, I believe Tallarico is going to lose.
3: Show us the money!
1: Tallarico is going to lose. And I thought maybe it would be kind of close, but the bitterness from the black activists within the Democrat Party is something that I don't think a lot of people took it seriously after the primary. Mm. I thought it would be bad. It's way worse than I thought it would be. The amount
3: of resentment. Can get back more into that later. I got to get to the other vocal fry thing that you had, because Scott wants to hear it.
2: We got another one?
1: Okay, so another big-time socialist political advisor is a guy named Morris Katz. He helped Zoran Mamdani win in New York City. Was also involved in the Plattner campaign.
3: Okay.
1: And along with Daniel Marav, who talks like this. And guess what? This guy has an insane vocal fry, too.
3: Roll it.
5: How did you go about vetting Graham Plattner, and how do you vet the candidates that you pick, given that they're newcomers?
6: I mean, we have a formal vetting process that can't go through. No vetting process is going to always catch everything, but we take the vet seriously. I think it's incoherent to believe that, you know, how many think pieces have been written about how do we win back angry young men, and we have someone who was one of them and who made it out the other side, who's uniquely equipped to bring them back into our fold. And the idea that we should dismiss them, or that's disqualifying, I think, is, you know, that doesn't quite make sense of what we talk about. Who we want to be as a party and how we want to expand our coalition.
7: I'm dumbfounded.
3: I was going to say you look dumbfounded.
7: Does anybody speak normal?
1: Test
7: anybody.
1: One. If your political consultant talks like that, show them the door.
7: Yeah. You're going to lose. You'll get the vocal fry vote. It's a very small
3: vocal fry infrastructure needs more money. Jolanda, the five stories we're watching today and more vocal fry straight ahead.
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7: We're really excited. 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And Forceval really provides growers a powerful tool to help control those key diseases and protect the crop. 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So it's giving that grower that confidence they'll have, you know, control over key diseases like the tar spot, southern rust, gray leaf spot, northern corn leaf blight, really being the corn focus, and Forceval also being really strong with frog eye leaf spot. With that protection, in addition to what we say our novel SDHI, it has residual up to 30 days. So it really gives growers some extra protection on the back end through those critical growth stages that most competitive fungicides don't have. Farmers should definitely work with their local Corteva rep. In addition, they can also visit corteva.com/fungicidefacts for more information on Forceval fungicide from Corteva AgriScience.
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8: All right, number 5, interesting turn of events in Pennsylvania. Republican Senator Dave McCormick is teaming up with Democrat Senator John Fetterman with a joint fundraising effort aimed at protecting Fetterman from the leftists who want to kick him out of the party because he doesn't hate the Jews.
9: That's right.
8: Number 4, the Laotian child rapist that Governor Tim Walz and the Minnesota Board of Pardons granted clemency to just before he was about to be deported has, well, been deported anyway. Secretary of State Marco Rubio facilitated the deportation process, and so that guy is gone for good. Said, yeah, I revoked his legal status. That's it. Number 3, a Minneapolis daycare owner has pleaded guilty to fraud charges. Fahima Muhammad ran Future Leaders Early Learning, and the fraud scheme involved more than $4.5 million. She shut it down in February and tried to flee the country. They caught her, though, before she could leave. Number 2, the judge.
9: By the way, just so you know, Nick Shirley posted the video of when he visited that place.
8: Yeah.
9: It is hilarious. We'll have that in just a bit.
8: Yeah.
9: It's just so funny, man. Anyway, go ahead.
8: Number 2, the judge overseeing the proceedings of the Charlie Kirk assassination trial says that he will not be making a decision about moving forward with a murder trial until at least September. Now, that this is fairly common in Utah. It takes a long time because this what's been happening this week is basically like a grand jury proceeding where you present evidence and then you have to sign off on whether or not you're going to formally charge and bring these charges to a trial. So the arraignment won't happen until the judge makes the determination, and that usually does take some time. And then number one, President Trump says the Islamic Republic of Iran has asked to continue talks. We have agreed to do so, but the United States has made it clear in no uncertain terms that the ceasefire is over. Thank you for your attention to this matter, President Donald J. Trump.
9: And there you go. Saw this. You know, you get on an airplane, you're paying for a window seat. Sometimes you got to pay more for that.
10: Yep.
9: You know. Well, you do. You expect to sit at a window seat.
10: Yeah, if I pay more, yes.
9: Some passengers are suing United and Delta because they were charged up to $170 extra for so-called window seats, and they had to sit next to a blank wall.
10: Oh.
9: United argued that a window seat simply means a seat next to the side of the aircraft.
10: Oh, come on.
9: And that doesn't guarantee a window.
10: Oh, for crying out loud. What do you... That's their defense?
9: Yes.
10: Sit down.
9: Federal judge, however, just recently allowed the lawsuit to move forward. Aircraft design and cabin layouts mean some rows can't have windows. It says several airlines, including United, Delta, Alaska, JetBlue, and others, have some of these seats. But since the lawsuit, United has updated its website to warn customers when a seat doesn't actually come with a view.
10: Well, that's a good idea.
9: Well, that's the way it should have been.
10: Yes, of course.
9: A window seat, what does it say? Window.
8: Yes, not wall.
9: Exactly. This is the Markley, Van Camp, and Robin Show.
10: I specifically wanted a wall seat.
9: And now I got a window.
10: I hate it.
9: Yes. All right, David, biggest story today?
8: Biggest story today. There's kind of a lot of big stories, I suppose. Yeah, the biggest one is that President Trump announcing, yes, that the ceasefire is over. We can keep talking, but no, we're going to keep making things go boom in Iran because you people can't be trusted.
9: They're cuckoo. What he said.
8: That's what he's going to call them. Yes, they're cuckoo.
11: Well, yeah. Something wrong with them. They're cuckoo.
9: One of the best lines of the week, actually.
8: It's a pretty good one.
9: Yeah. We got to get to audio of another Graham Plattner supporter that's a bit odd. Also, okay. David, I can't wait to hear the strange video about consent and a round of What's Your Story. All coming up right here.

0: Good morning and welcome to the Red River Farm Network. My name is Toby Nason and this is your market update. Starting out, the July USDA supply and demand report landed close to trade expectations, but Total Farm Marketing senior analyst Brian Doherty says that there was enough adjustments to provide modest support for the grain markets.
1: So ending stocks 25-26 season came in at 2,020,000,000. So that's what's expected to be left over, Jamie, at the end of this summer when the marketing year ends. The last month's number was 2,145,000,000. So if you might remember, quarterly stocks came in 100 million bushels less, so it came right out of the carryout and then some. The average PBR report estimate was 2.077. So a lot of times reports come out and people go, oh, okay, you got all these numbers, but they're relative to something, usually from expectations. So down 57 million bushels from expectation. So I'd put that needle towards slightly supportive. Ending stocks for next year, down 65 million from expectation. So slightly supportive there.
0: Doherty says wheat prices received an additional boost from geopolitical developments with renewed concerns over Russian export shipments, adding strength to the market following the USDA report.
1: Big news today is the potential for wheat to be backlogged into Russia due to the Ukraine-Russian war, and that gave wheat a quick 20 cent boost there.
0: For the past 2 days, corn futures have retreated following the dynamic rally early in the week. Reporting Agriculture's Business, you're listening to the Red River Farm Network.
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0: Looking at our markets, seeing major gains in the wheat complex, 13 and a quarter cents up in Minneapolis. September Chicago wheat is up 21 cents, Kansas City up 23 and a half. Looking at September corn, we're up 5.5 cents at 437. August soybeans up 10 cents flat, 11.87 and 3 quarters. Soybean meal in August is up $3.90 at 321.30. Live cattle in August, seeing in the reds, negative, down 32 cents at 234.92. 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

0: The Markley, Van Camp, and Robbins Show. Jamie Markley, David Van Camp, Scott Robbins. Okay, so in Maine, they're trying to figure out who's going to replace Graham Plattner. That's still a big political story. Mm-hmm. And David, you have audio of a Plattner supporter?
1: Yeah, Troy Jackson is one of the Democrats who wants to run now for Senate in Maine to replace Graham Plattner. But he stood by Plattner in a big way through all the controversies, basically until, well, couldn't anymore. Katie Turr on MS Now, this was uncharacteristically brutal from what I would consider to be friendly fire here.
0: Okay, roll it.
2: Well, let me ask you about Plattner. You supported him. You bragged about being one of the first supporters of him. Why did you stick with him for so long? Why did you stick with him after the Nazi tattoo? Why did you stick with him after the New York Times article and the aggressive women stuff? Stick with him after the Reddit posts that were arguably racist and sexist? I know he denies the sexual misconduct allegations, but why did you stay with him for so long?
3: Well, the Nazi tattoo and the Reddit posts, I mean, you know, I didn't know. I mean, I haven't even ever been on Reddit. But, you know, when people talked about those things, and then he turned around and said, you know, that these were times whenever they were dark for him and, you know, he'd grown and all this stuff. I mean, they were, you know, a different time period for him. And I understood, you know, that people can change.
0: Cool.
1: I love that some of those posts were, they keep saying, well, he was an angry young man. Some of those posts, he was 36.
0: I know.
1: Give me a freaking break, man.
0: And this is the guy that calls himself the truck-driving progressive?
1: Yeah.
0: Okay. They're really trying hard to brand themselves working class, aren't they?
1: They really are.
0: I got a beard, see, and I drive a truck. Yes, you can trust me, I'm working class. Because that's all it takes, apparently.
4: They don't know anyone like that.
0: They don't.
4: I mean, look at Walls and the pick six.
1: Did you know that the vocal fry guy, the Maraff dude, you know, he's the grandson of the guy who founded Toys R Us.
0: No way.
1: Yeah.
0: Money corrupts, man. Gotta be careful.
4: That's a weird thing.
1: It's just a snapple fact.
4: So he's never actually paid for anything his entire life, probably.
1: Oh, no.
0: No.
4: Nepo baby.
0: No. By the way, I saw one of the worst pieces that I've read in a while, and that's saying something, out of the Washington Post from Monica Hess. And it was titled, What We Really Learned from Graham Plattner's Dropout Video.
4: Oh, come on.
0: I'm like, okay, I just want to get, you know, inside the mind of someone that's going to say, here's what we learned from this. And you go through, you know, part of the piece where it, like, excuses everything. I couldn't believe it. It's like, well, after two former girlfriends accused him of sexual misconduct. Mm-hmm. Misconduct! Woman just said, yeah, he raped me.
4: Right.
0: I guess you can say that's misconduct.
4: We're talking about soft pedaling it, though. Holy cow.
0: Oh, exactly.
4: Very soft words to describe a violent act. Yes.
0: Yes. And it goes through this whole thing of, you know, some questionable posts on social media. Mm-hmm. Questionable? Yeah. It's not questionable. The guy is not a good guy.
1: Oh.
0: And you knew all these things.
1: Fantasizing about raping a home intruder, not in a gay way, though, as a way
0: right.
1: to show dominance. Yeah, okay.
0: Listen, there was a tattoo that looked an awful lot like a Nazi symbol. He swore he had no idea. He'd gotten the tattoo years ago as a young Marine, and nobody ever mentioned the affiliation.
4: Mm. Just thought it looked cool?
0: Yeah.
4: Come on.
0: But in the end, what they've learned from the video is that, you know, sometimes you really see somebody either you think is really good, but maybe they're not so good after all. God. Oh, my gosh. And then, of course, there has to be the oyster reference. Maybe large forces are working against you personally, because that's what he said in the video. It's these forces, they are trying to stop our movement, that sort of thing, because he's the victim. But maybe you also start to realize that not all oysters have pearls. That's what you learned from the video?
1: Oh, that sucks.
0: See what I'm saying?
1: Not all oysters have pearls. Golly, and she was listening to REM when she wrote that, wasn't she?
0: And even the ones that do might be messy enough that they no longer feel worth it.
1: What?
4: Oh, boy.
0: Yeah.
4: I don't know if I get that one or not.
1: Yeah, that one really fell apart there.
0: That's an award winning writer and journalist. Not even joking.
4: Well, these awards, you know, we've talked about them before.
0: I know. Mm-hmm. Yes. Okay. So as far as the story you just had with the one of the five stories we're watching today, David, the Minnesota daycare owner that had pled guilty to fraud charges, Fahima Muhammad, the future leader's early learning.
4: They got wild names for these places, don't
0: they? Of course. I mean, so when this happened, Nick Shirley posted the video when he went to the place, you know, from the lady that just, you know, finally admitted guilt. And it was hilarious to me.
5: Here at Future Leaders Early Learning Center, this building received over $3 million. Hello, how are you? I would like to see if I could bring little Joey, my son little Joey here. Is there a paperwork? Can I check out the daycare?
0: There is the,
5: No. Why can't I check out the daycare?
6: Matt is not here.
5: Okay, but if I can't get paperwork or anything to submit my son little Joey to come in here to daycare. We'd really like to put Joey in this daycare. We've heard great things.
6: Business card?
5: No, I would like your business card, actually.
0: No, not going
6: to
0: get that.
6: Talk to you later.
5: Okay, can I speak with somebody?
0: No.
5: Where are the children at? Are the children here today?
6: No.
5: No children?
6: Yes. Yeah.
5: Why are there no children?
6: They're two o'clock coming.
0: Oh, they're coming at 2 o'clock.
5: Does my son, little Joey, have friends to play with here?
6: No.
5: No.
0: No?
5: No, no friends for little Joey.
6: Yes, sorry.
5: Ah, dang it. Well, have a great rest of your day. So, little Joey would not be accepted to that daycare.
7: Joey's still homeless.
5: Joey's still looking for daycare.
0: The camera guy. Joey's still homeless.
1: No, that should be a t-shirt he should sell. No, no friends for little Joey.
0: No kidding.
4: Wow.
0: All right, it's that time. We do it a couple of times a day. Go around the table. It may not be the biggest story out there, but it caught your attention. David, today, what's your story?
1: The quick backstory as to how I came across this is this. I got a friend of mine. His daughter's going to high school, so he and his wife and the daughter sat down and they had, you know, the talk.
0: Ooh.
1: Like, okay, here, birds and the bees and a bunch of other stuff. And also about, because of the times in which we live, they were talking about how people might take advantage of her at a party. Don't leave a drink unattended. Don't get drunk. All that stuff.
0: Right.
1: Just basic safety stuff. And the wife had found this video and thought, like, it was a perfect way to explain the idea of consent to a teenager, and she's not alone because apparently this is kind of a popular thing. I got it from the Thames Valley Police in the UK, and they put out this video about consent by comparing intimate time to a cup of tea.
0: Oh, I'm intrigued.
4: Yeah, me too. Now I am.
0: All right, roll it.
8: You say, hey, would you like a cup of tea? And they go, oh my God, I would love a cup of tea. Thank you. Then you know they want a cup of tea. If you say, hey, would you like a cup of tea? And they're like, you know, I'm not really sure. Then you can make them a cup of tea, or not. But be aware that they might not drink it. And if they don't drink it, then, and this is the important bit, don't make them drink it. Just because you made it doesn't mean you're entitled to watch them drink it.
0: What? Okay, let's just pause for a second.
1: Tortured metaphor is what that is.
4: No kidding.
0: Okay, could we just start with you thinking about going in for a kiss? Does that mean you've already made the tea?
1: I'm not sure. Maybe that's putting the kettle on.
0: Okay.
1: I don't know, but all I know is that my buddy had to leave the room because he was about to start laughing. Because it's also animated, so you've got like stick figures of this guy like forcing another stick figure to drink tea.
0: Okay. All right. Go ahead. Let's see where it goes.
8: And if they say, no thank you,
0: right,
8: then don't make them tea. They might say, yes, please, that's kind of you. And then when the tea arrives, they actually don't want the tea at all. Sure, that's kind of annoying, as you've gone to all the effort of making the tea.
0: Okay, that seems like... So if you're going in for a kiss, and they turn their head to kiss you, and just as you're about to touch lips, they're like, ha, no, I don't think so.
1: But I got the sugar cubes. Come on.
0: Right. I just took a mint. What is it? All right, go ahead.
8: Sure, that's kind of annoying, as you've gone to all the effort of making the tea, but they remain under no obligation to drink the tea.
0: Got it.
8: and you are still not entitled to watch them drink it. And if they are unconscious, don't make them tea. Unconscious people don't want tea. Okay, maybe
0: I didn't know that. When I was younger, wasted buddies would, you know, crash at my place. I was always making them food, making them drinks. They're passed out. I'm like, hey, wake up, I got something. Of course not. This is so stupid.
8: Okay, maybe they were conscious when you asked them if they wanted tea, and they said yes. But in the time it took you to boil the kettle or brew the tea and add the milk, they are now unconscious. You should just put the tea down. If someone said yes to tea, started drinking it, and then passed out before they'd finished it, don't keep on pouring it down their throat.
0: Oh, my gosh.
1: Yeah, it's the stick figure that's just pouring a bunch of tea down a passed-out stick figure's face. Like, he took a very serious and important conversation and just made it a comedy act. I don't know how you did that, but, man.
0: And what a poor comparison.
1: It's a terrible
0: just
1: comparison.
0: Terrible. And you're getting paid a lot of money, I'm sure, to do this.
1: What if it's decaf tea?
4: Yeah.
1: What if it's chamomile? It's soothing.
4: I mean, I know parents, you know, you got small kids, you use code words. You know, but not tea.
0: Well, no, not tea.
1: I don't know, man. In my household, it might be, hey, you want a cup of tea?
0: My gosh, man.
4: I'm never going to. I hope you never ask me that, David.
0: Well, and if it's the UK, don't even bring up cold tea, like iced tea.
4: Yeah.
0: Oh, that's dreadful to people from the UK.
1: Yes.
0: 100%. All right. Well, thanks for that, David.
4: No kidding.
0: All right. What do you got, Scotty, for your story?
4: Carolina Hurricanes. They're the big NHL champions, you know. Well, they finally got their cup. And the owner, Tom Dundon, decided he would put his name on it, his wife's name on it, and all his kids' names on it.
0: What?
4: You only get so many lines. You got to put the coaches. You got to put the players on there, right?
0: Yes.
4: And sometimes guys have put their wife's name on it, or perhaps one of their children. This guy's got like five kids. He's putting them all on there. And, of course, some of the fans are upset because of the Donald J. Trump Stanley Cup, which now has been renamed. It's forever now with all this engraving on it, and hockey fans are upset.
0: Okay.
4: Anyway, I just thought it was a funny story because the guy has got like six kids, and they're putting all their names on there.
0: Yeah, that's pretty funny.
4: Hey, I own the team, man. I'll do what I want.
0: Okay. For my story, this is California. San Mateo. Police there say two teens were riding in a Waymo self-driving vehicle. Okay, probably safe. But they were drinking booze.
4: Uh-oh.
0: And firing water beads from a toy gun at people outside the car.
1: Boop, boop.
0: Little water gun action.
4: Wow.
0: Yeah. The Waymo's onboard cameras detected the behavior. You know what the vehicle did then? I think it just shut down, right? It pulled into a shopping center parking lot while notifying the company's support team. Soon after, police called to the scene. And officers surrounded the vehicle and detained both teens.
1: Dang.
0: Just like that. They're like, we're in a Waymo. What's going to happen?
4: Right.
0: Waymo does say, yeah, we have interior cameras, and in urgent situations, employees can access live video during a ride, which might drive you straight to the cops. And that's what happened to the teens. So I thought,
4: does the Waymo pull over when the cop's behind him?
0: That's a good question. I suppose it would have to. It would have to have something like embedded in it.
4: Yeah.
0: Which, yeah, good for them. We got a plant thief that we got to try to solve for Nimrod's in the news coming up in just a few. And a news update coming up next.

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5: Here's your forecast from News Talk 1250 KBRF. Slight chance of scattered rain through the listening area today, otherwise cloudy with some sunshine, and a high of 86. For Saturday, sunny and a high of 89. Heat index values tomorrow as high as 96. Continued sunshine for Sunday, hot and 92. And by Monday, sunny, hot and 92. That's your weather from News Talk 1250 KBRF.
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0: News update, David Van Camp.
1: Well, there was an accidental airing of a piece of evidence during the Tyler Robinson preliminary hearing yesterday. It was on the air for about 3.5 seconds. It was the Tyler Robinson note to Lance Twiggs. Well, the accidental broadcast violated a court order. So the judge has said, all right, all media recordings of exhibits are banned today.
0: Oh.
1: And, yeah, I mean, the judge can do that. I mean, the judges always tell people in the media, hey, I can take away your camera at any time. You better follow the rules.
2: Open it up to some sort of weird mistrial or something.
0: That's the first thing I thought.
1: No,
2: stupid
1: it won't.
2: Thing like that.
1: No.
2: Yeah.
0: It's not that sort of thing.
2: Right.
0: Still. So if that came out yesterday and people recorded it, can they still play it?
1: No. Not supposed
0: to. So we couldn't play it on the show?
1: Yeah.
0: What's the worst thing that could happen?
1: Well, we can.
0: Right. You got to risk it for the biscuit, right?
2: You have it?
0: I don't know if David got that yesterday or not.
1: I suppose we could. I mean, but I don't know.
2: No, let's not. You suppose we could. Let's, you know.
0: What?
1: Well, no, we're not the ones who violated the court order. If it's in the public space, it's in the public space.
0: There you go, buddy.
2: All right.
0: Next hour.
3: When the going gets tough.
4: Damn it, this is too hard.
3: The dumb get dumber.
0: That's what I'm saying.
3: It's Nimrod's in the News on the Martley, Van Camp, and Robbins Show.
4: I love the poorly educated.
0: All right. Nimrod's in the News. We go to Kansas. Antique Mall. And they're hoping someone recognizes this woman caught on surveillance video digging up decorative plants and driving away with them. She pulls up in a nice car, gets out of the car, and they don't think it's the first time. They think the same lady stole entire planters last
2: Good
0: year.
2: Golly.
0: So they locked them down, and now she just gets out of the car and just takes the plants, digs them out, puts them in her car. And you can totally see her. It should be a matter of time before she's caught. And that's Nimrod's in the News.
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7: This is your I-94 ramp cone zone update. The 210 I-94 ramp is closed. The interchange ramps will be closed to all travelers during construction, and traffic to and from Highway 210 in Fergus Falls will be detoured to the County Road 1/Tower Road. Highway 210 will remain open for travelers during construction. Traffic will shift to one side of the bridge and will be reduced to one lane in each direction. For construction updates, visit the Fergus Falls Chamber at fergusfalls.com and click on the cone zone. 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
9: For KBRFRadio.com News, I'm News Director Derek Sidian. One person is dead following a collision with a semi in Becker County Thursday night. State troopers say just before 10 o'clock, a semi was backing into a driveway on the north side of U.S. Highway 87 in Evergreen when an SUV that was heading west on Highway 87 drove underneath the semi-trailer. The driver of the SUV was pronounced deceased. The semi-driver from Monaga was not injured. The identity of the SUV driver is being withheld pending notification of family. The West Otter Tail County Fair is celebrating its 150th anniversary July 15th through the 18th. One of the main attractions of the fair is the 4-H Blue Ribbon Auction on Saturday, as well as the various 4-H animal shows. Mike Holstrom with the West Otter Tail County Fair Board says the 4-H kids play an important role.
10: That's right. They are the backbone of our fair. We are very fortunate in that we have so many animals that come to the fair. A lot of local businesses, moms and dads and uncles and aunts come to support the 4-H kids. That's turned into a big event.
9: One big event not returning to the fair this year is the Demolition Derby.
10: There's been some injuries in areas that other areas. We had one that close call here last year, so we're just taking a little break, and we're going to see things change any. Just follow along for a while.
9: In honor of the 150th anniversary, the gate admission will be free all 4 days. You can find more information on KBRFradio.com. M-State has named Dalton Parks as the new Spartans head baseball coach. Parks will also serve as the college's health and recreation faculty member and speed and strength coach. Parks brings a background in collegiate coaching, recruiting, and student development. Most recently, he served as head baseball coach at the University of Maine at Fort Kent, where he launched the program and led the team to its first victories in school history. The University of Minnesota Crookston alumnus will officially begin his role at M-State in mid-August and says he's excited to return to Northwest Minnesota. Quote, "This is a great opportunity to help strengthen a program and invest in students through both coaching and teaching. My goal is to build strong relationships with the M-State baseball players and create a team culture built on togetherness, toughness, and personal growth. Baseball has always been about more than wins and losses to me. It's about showing up every day, working hard, supporting your teammates, and becoming the best version of yourself. I want our student athletes to leave M-State as better players and better people." End quote. In addition to leading the baseball program, Parks will teach health and recreation courses and oversee strength and conditioning initiatives. State Senator Rob Kupak toured the tornado damage Thursday around Floyd Lake in Becker County. Senator Kupak, a former meteorologist, visited with homeowners whose properties were damaged and thanked volunteers and first responders supporting the recovery efforts. After touring the damage, Kupak called Governor Walz and asked for the state to provide immediate assistance. Kupak said he believes that request will be met. Minnesota animal health officials are warning about canine brucellosis, a bacterial disease that affects dogs and can, in rare cases, spread to people. Minnesota Board of Animal Health veterinarian Dr. Steve Cavisto says the illness was once mostly associated with breeding operations.
11: In the past, when we've seen it, it was mostly associated with dogs that were either being used in or were once previously used in a breeding situation, whether it's a commercial breeding facility or even in some cases backyard breeders.
9: Cavisto says several active cases in Minnesota have now been linked to imported dogs, prompting the state to consider stricter import requirements. The Courthouse Band Concert is returning once again on Tuesday, July 14th at noon on the front lawn of the historic Otter Tail County Courthouse. Sponsored by the Otter Tail County Historical Society, the Courthouse Band Concert has been a summer staple for over 30 years. Kathy Evavol with the Historical Society says that due to the celebration of the nation's 250th anniversary, musical selections will be extraordinarily patriotic and will be featuring the traditional brass sounds of the Carlisle Band. Before the concert begins, attendees can grab a $10 lunch from Double Eight Catering, which will include a pork sandwich, fruit, chips, and a beverage. Otter Tail County will provide tours of the courthouse before the concert at 9:30 and 10:30, and a tour after the concert at 1:30. The event is free and open to the public. For KBRFRadio.com News, I'm Derek Sidian. 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
12: Here's your forecast from News Talk 1250 KBRF. Slight chance of scattered rain through the listening area today, otherwise cloudy with some sunshine and a high of 86. For Saturday, sunny and a high of 89. Heat index values tomorrow as high as 96. Continued sunshine for Sunday, hot and 92. And by Monday, sunny, hot and 92. That's your weather from News Talk 1250 KBRF.
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0: The Markley, Van Camp, and Robbins Show. Jamie Markley, David Van Camp, Scott Robbins. So Lance Twiggs.
2: Yeah, buddy.
0: Tyler Robinson's lover. Mm-hmm. Former lover, whatever you want to call him now.
2: Furry friend.
0: Yes. It said, among other things.
18: He started crying a little bit and said he wishes he hadn't done it. And then kept going around and just doing stuff, I think, to keep himself busy or distracted or something.
0: That was devastating for the defense yesterday.
1: Yeah.
0: In that preliminary trial. Yeah. To see if there's enough evidence to take it to trial. I think there might be enough evidence. Just going out on a limb.
1: Yeah, this is the formal process, basically, where before the arraignment, before any pleas are put in. And I know there are people frustrated because the judge is saying that he's not going to make a decision about actual proceeding with the trial until at least September, and that is frustrating. I think it's frustrating for everyone involved, for sure.
0: Mm-hmm.
1: But that isn't totally unusual in the state of Utah, which is, I mean, you're talking for complex murder trials. I don't think that's in play here. It doesn't seem very complex to me, but it can take like up to 2 years to do.
0: Does it seem to you like the judge in the case wants to make sure to give both sides everything they want as far as presenting whatever so that there's no scrutiny one way or another? You're still going to get it.
1: Oh, for sure.
0: To be above board, follow it by the book.
1: Yeah.
0: Even though the book in Utah is foreign to a lot of people around the country because it's different.
1: Yeah.
0: But that's what it seems like. The judge doesn't want, you know, especially the side of the defense to say, well, we were railroaded when you said there's enough already to go straight to trial, right? Because it seemed like after day one there was enough to go.
1: Yeah, I think there's a process to follow here, and the judge wants to make sure that you're following it to the letter so that there, you know, like you said, there's always going to be scrutiny because there's always people chattering and whatnot, but you just want to make sure that from a legal perspective, at least, there is no wiggle room. And you don't want to be the judge who screwed something up in such a high-profile murder case.
0: Okay. And so then, as far as the conspiracy, and a lot of that's Candace Owens. Mm-hmm. It's others, too, but she's the one that's, you know, out in front more than anybody else and has monetized it. We're to believe Lance Twiggs is a Fed operative.
1: Yes, a federal asset, yeah.
2: That guy?
0: Yes. Yeah.
2: Okay.
0: Well, okay, I think, so then why did the feds want Charlie Kirk dead?
1: Well, that's the thing. The thesis with all of this, and not just her, but it's sort of, there isn't a central, here's why they did it. It's sort of like, there are all of these sort of disparate inconsistencies and little holes and all of this, and you try to connect the dots and and all of that. And so, Israel was afraid of Charlie Kirk turning on them or something, which that doesn't make sense to me. The federal government was afraid of him. The Trump administration was afraid of him or something. And it just doesn't make a whole lot of sense. And I mean, to me, I've posited here that, just ask the question, what would damage the conservative movement more, a multinational, multi-agency conspiracy to murder a prominent conservative activist or a group of prominent commentators claiming there was a, you know, multinational, multi-agency conspiracy to murder a prominent conservative activist? Candace is a CIA op, obviously.
15: See, there you go.
1: Prove me wrong. I'm just asking questions, really.
15: Playing the Candace game.
2: You're just asking questions, yeah.
15: Yeah.
1: We're so close.
2: Deflect everything.
1: Yes. Yeah.
15: Well, David, if you knew anything at all about guns, you would know the gun they're saying that killed Charlie Kirk couldn't have killed him.
1: Right.
15: I'm doing this just to push David's buttons.
1: It's the
15: Scott does it off air.
2: Well, I got some correspondence on that.
1: I know. And look, I mean, is it totally expected? Not necessarily, no. But also, there are trillions of variables that go into whenever a projectile hits something. That it's kind of impossible to replicate that. I know you've got guys in the backyard with the .30-06 who are shooting different targets and saying, hey, look, this, you know, roast I got at Costco went right through and we couldn't recreate something like that. Well, that's not actually a scientific process because you're not actually replicating anything close to the circumstances that happened that day. Bullets do weird things when they hit, especially living tissue.
15: You know what I hear when I hear that?
1: Hmm.
15: David Van Camp is obviously a Fed asset.
1: Oh, yeah. No. I'm an Israeli spy.
15: Okay.
1: Yeah, Benjamin Netanyahu is personally cutting me checks to say that.
15: Awesome. Because they pay more than the American government, right?
1: Oh, they sure do, yeah.
15: Okay, cool. When's Scott and I going to get some of that sweet cash?
2: Yeah, when can I start a conspiracy theory?
15: Dang it.
1: You're not in on it.
2: Dang.
15: See, that's part of it.
1: You're too much of a liability.
2: I wondered what Van Camp was doing on those days he was here, not here.
15: He wasn't on vacation with his family,
2: no,
15: I guarantee you that.
2: Commiserating with Candace Owens.
15: There you go.
2: Yeah.
15: Okay.
2: About how they could take over the world.
1: I was in Tel Aviv, actually.
15: Even better. Okay, so other news out there. The whole Plattner thing. I guess we're going to know who Maine's going to run by the end of the weekend, maybe?
1: Well, I think they're going for... Isn't it the end of July? The
15: end of July.
1: Because they're trying to put together a convention, as I understand it.
15: Yeah. Okay. I was confused by the July 13th date.
1: So
15: that's when Plattner's got to bail out.
1: That's when he has to withdraw himself, although the Democrat Party in Maine actually just wound up changing their own rules. So the drop-dead deadline, they can still do the convention even if he doesn't drop out. That would be the deadline for him to drop out. Then the deadline is later this month for the party to actually get somebody on the ballot.
15: There you go.
2: He hasn't done it yet.
1: No, he said apparently he's telling his staff that he's going to do it on Monday, and I'm like, why? Is there still a chance he fights the oligarchy?
15: Wow,
2: wouldn't that be something?
15: That would be something.
2: Wow.
15: Yeah, and you have an update on the guy that recruited Plattner,
1: dude. This is almost too good to be true to the point where I almost think it is, but Daniel Moraff is that weird vocal fry socialist guy.
15: Yeah.
1: The grandson of the founder of Toys R Us, apparently. He's been recruiting other socialists to run for office. One of them was Summer Lee. Summer Lee is a representative from Pennsylvania. Turns out, by the end of 2022, Moraff was banned from Summer Lee's campaign because of at least three sexual harassment claims. And also claims that he was sexually aggressive with volunteers and activists on the campaign.
15: Now, what?
1: Now, the real thing that's surprising is the people making the complaints were women. I mean, I know he's got his fiance / business partner, but man,
15: right.
1: I'm actually just kind of surprised that he actually is heterosexual. Moraff and other activists, Morris Katz, who helped the communist in New York become mayor, also faced sexual harassment allegations on the Plattner campaign.
2: Jeez.
1: And Plattner took their side when complaints got to him. These guys are also involved in the campaign of Dan Osborne, who's running for Senate in Nebraska. So these guys, I mean, these guys are, they thought they were really something, and I think that they are politically radioactive and will be. I think they're done in politics.
15: Oh, I think so too. Yeah,
1: maybe not.
16: Why did you? We paid a nice firm a whole chunk of money and got some stuff back. Some of what you've seen on the news, we got back. Other stuff, we didn't.
15: Unreal.
17: Did the vetting process turn up the tattoo that became so controversial?
16: No.
17: And what was your thinking there?
16: I think if what the voters wanted were people who were grown in bats and had never done or said anything that they might regret their entire lives, we'd have a very different country. Part of our thesis here is that people do not want their candidates grown in bats.
2: Oh,
16: they want people who are real human beings.
15: And he was sexually harassing women?
1: Yes.
15: Sometimes I wish I was that bar of soap that you use in the shower.
1: Like, yeah, what would that even look like?
2: I can't with that guy. How
15: is that a hint of cleavage that you're showing today? I like it.
1: I like your sweater puppies.
15: Oh gosh.
2: I'm awkward around girls.
15: Sometimes I imagine you in a thong.
2: You guys,
15: oh, dude.
2: You do that pretty good.
15: I would love to hear it recorded. How did he do it? How did he harass the women? Okay. That guy.
2: It was probably by text or email.
15: You don't think that vocal style works with women? Come on.
2: I want to hear him do the James Earl James soliloquy from Field of Dreams. Oh, people will come, Ray. Have him do it.
15: They won't come.
2: People,
15: they will run.
2: People
15: will. They will run.
1: Would you like to have a catch?
15: All right, let's go to James Tallarico.
1: Yeah.
15: Texas. He's got some sort of deal. What deal?
1: Well, James Tallarico is the Democrat running for...

0: if there is no testimony at the second trial. So, but here's how James Tallarico decided to frame it.
1: Okay, roll it.
2: Well, we are here at Corruption HQ, which is the office of Attorney General Ken Paxton, where behind closed doors, a sweetheart deal was given to a well-connected lawyer who abused an 8-year-old boy. We don't need any more pedophile protectors in our government. I filed a public information request to release the Hoffman files. Ken Paxton just rejected it. Adam Hoffman was a well-connected lawyer who abused an 8-year-old boy. He should be spending his life in prison. But instead, Ken Paxton gave him a sweetheart deal, letting him out of jail after just 29 days. He didn't even have to register as a sex offender in Texas. That's how good this Epstein-style sweetheart deal was.
0: But that tells me he's really desperate right now.
1: Yeah.
0: Because he knows he's losing the black vote. It's not that Ken Paxton's just going to get an overwhelming majority of the black vote in places like Dallas or Houston, but it's that people are just not going to vote for James Tallarico.
1: Well, according to Jolanda Jones, he's going to have to show the black vote the money.
0: Mm-hmm.
1: That's going to be part of it.
3: Mm-hmm.
1: Because, you know, inspiration doesn't get the black vote out. It is cash.
0: Right.
1: Her words, not mine.
3: Yeah. Oh, no, you didn't make that up.
1: That's what she said.
3: Yep.
1: Okay. All right. There's much more to get to. I don't know if you care or not, but that the whole Taylor Travis wedding cost $30
4: million. Dang.
3: Man, isn't that something?
1: I think that's why they gave so much to charity ahead of time, so they wouldn't be criticized for that. $30 million. That is crazy, isn't it? Yeah. All right, we got to get to the five stories we're watching today and a news update next.

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0: The Markley Van Camp and Robbins Show. Jamie Markley, David Van Camp, Scott Robbins, and the five stories we're watching today.
1: All right, number five, Republican Pennsylvania Senator Dave McCormick is teaming up with Democrat Senator John Fetterman with a joint fundraising effort, as the leftists want John Fetterman out because he doesn't hate the Jews. That's where we are, everybody. All right, number four, the Laotian child rapist that Governor Tim Walz and the Minnesota Board of Pardons granted clemency to just before he was set to be deported has been removed from the U.S. because Secretary of State Marco Rubio said, okay, fine, I'll just revoke his legal status and gone.
0: Bye-bye.
1: Yeah. Number three, a Minneapolis daycare owner has pleaded guilty to fraud charges. Fahima Muhammad ran Future Leaders Early Learning. I'm pretty
0: It's xenophobic to charge somebody with that.
1: I'm convinced that the Somali fraudsters in Minnesota just like hired the same firm that names all those Chinese buffets.
2: Yes.
1: Because it's like Quality Learning Center and Future Leaders Early Learning. Same person that was like Happy Dragon Chinese Buffet. You know? Anyway,
2: dragon everywhere.
1: The fraud scheme involved more than $4.5 million. She shut it down in February and tried to flee the country. Well, she was caught and she has now pleaded guilty to fraud. Number two, the judge overseeing the trial of Charlie Kirk's assassin says that he will not be making a decision about moving forward with a murder trial until at least September. Number one, President Trump says that the Islamic Republic of Iran has asked to continue talks. Says we've agreed to do so, but the United States has made it clear in no uncertain terms that the ceasefire is over. Thank you for your attention to this matter. Those are the top five stories that we're keeping an eye on today. 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
0: Yeah, the Taylor Swift, Travis Kelce wedding, $30 million. They broke it down by the numbers. It was anywhere between $5 and $10 million renting Madison Square Garden. She had to have it for several days. $5 million minimum on decor, floral arrangements, draping, carpet installation.
2: $5 million.
0: Yeah.
2: Holy smokes.
0: $2.5 to $3 million on catering and logistics for around 1,100 guests. And then, yeah, I mean, you put that all together, it's pretty crazy.
2: They have like a buffet line, I wonder?
0: I think it was.
2: Went by table?
0: I don't know.
2: The Ryan Reynolds table can go next.
0: He wasn't there.
2: No, I know. He didn't get invited, right?
0: I think they were invited. The whole Blake Lively thing, I don't follow it that close, but they're done with him, I think. By the way, Madison Square Garden also saw this. Kind of crazy. Madison Square Garden keeps lists of a number of things, like risk factor with celebrities. And it also keeps track of who is gay.
2: Huh.
0: Because hackers exposed a talent database kept by Madison Square Garden. So it looks like it's based on public behavior, like including social media posts. Mm-hmm. And if you rip on James Dolan, then you could be at risk sort of thing. But there's other stuff. This is the Markley, Van Camp, and Robbins Show. Like document in the hack materials saying security ordered police to visit a 14-year-old kid in Colorado because he tweeted something critical of Dolan.
2: What?
0: Which is kind of crazy. Yes. And there are 93 people marked LGBTQIA, including Ricky Martin and Phoebe Bridgers, which is kind of weird. Yeah, so you got, different ones, different risks. Like low risk would be Michael Strahan, Selena Gomez, Ice Spice, Ben Stiller. Medium risk, Morgan Wallen.
2: Well, you never know.
1: I get that one.
0: Yeah. You might get liquored up. You're never quite sure. Big news update coming right up.

0: Good afternoon. Welcome to Agriculture Today here on the Red River Farm Network for this Friday, July the 10th, 2026. I'm Jamie Dickerman with a look at the markets. Well, the USDA supply-demand report coming out today and offering a mixed outlook for the grains. Corn ending stocks trimmed to 1.8 billion bushels as stronger export demand offset the larger supplies. Soybean production increasing on higher harvested acres, but stronger exports kept ending stocks unchanged at 310 million bushels. In wheat, USDA lowering U.S. production to its smallest crop since 1970 and cutting ending stocks to 722 million bushels, providing additional support to the wheat market. The grain market's mostly quiet ahead of the report and haven't moved a whole lot any direction after either, any more than they already were moving anyway. Ag resource company analyst Nathan Losey says the wheat market is being moved by actions involving Ukraine and Russia.
1: Azov Canal over in Russia was closed overnight due to a Ukrainian drone attack, and so that's a export channel for Russian wheat, so that's going to certainly be slowed or stopped for a while, and so that's got the wheat market excited. Everything else is just waiting for the reports, the WASD report, which for July is typically uneventful. USDA will update old crop exports, crush ethanol numbers according to the recent pace. New crop balance sheet will be adjusted according to the June 30th acreage report. So we'll see some very slight changes in corn and soybean production just tied to those slight acreage changes.
0: Taking a look at where we're trading right now, we're seeing the wheat markets. Minneapolis September is up 12 and a quarter, 651 and a quarter. We have September Chicago up 17 and three quarters, 637 and a half. And September KC is up 21 and a half, 675 three quarters. Corn market, September corn is up 6.5 at 438. The December corn is up 7.5 at 459.5. August soybeans were up 13.5, 1191 and a quarter. And September up 11 at 1181. Canola up 390, 777.90 Canadian. And the soybean meal up 340, 328.80. The soybean oil up 78 at 70.70. So everything in the grain market showing a positive gain here as we get closer to the close. Meanwhile, we are losing ground in the livestock right now. Cattle futures pulling back from recent record highs. And Losey says the fundamental outlook is still remaining supportive for the cattle market.
1: You know, and that's a function of you know, record high prices. But you know, the big event for the feeder cattle market will be the end of the month. We get the July 1st inventory data from the USDA, and so the trade will be looking at, you know, where feeder cattle supplies sit and where the spring calf crop was.
0: Looking at livestock, we're seeing the livestock complex mixed here as traders don't have enough immediate support to keep the contracts from trailing lower. No new cash cattle trade has developed following the business yesterday. Midday box beef prices are trading higher, but that's not enough support to offset the $7 to $10 decline seen in this week's Fed cash cattle market to help ease trader concerns. August live cattle down 55 at 234.70. October down $1.30, 230.30. December live cattle down $1.42, 230.12. No new cash cattle trade has developed following yesterday's trade. Southern live deals marked at 248, $7 lower than last week's weighted average. And northern dress deals were marked at mostly 393. That's $10 lower than the previous week's weighted average. WASD report showed mixed news for the cattle and beef markets. Beef production decreased by 150 million pounds. And a decrease in steer and heifer slaughter has more than offset the increase in cow slaughter. Quarterly Fed steer price projections mostly supportive as steer prices in the third quarter now anticipated to average 255. This is the Red River Farm Network.
2: This is the Driving Scene, brought to you by Gowan Company, SRS Commodities, the North Harvest Bean Growers Association, Heads Up Crop Protectants, and Johnstown Bean Company. In Tuesday's USDA acreage report, dry edible bean acreage was down 15% from last year. North Dakota with a big swing, dry bean acres down 135,000 from where we were last year. North Harvest Bean Growers Association Executive Director Mitch Coulter was not surprised by those numbers.
3: You know, originally some of our issues were a year ago. We started out with the tariffs, and that really turned off our international marketplace. And then it did shift to a restructuring of the whole food aid system within USDA. So that affected us both domestically and internationally. It takes a while to kind of get that back on the rails and doing the right thing. And we're starting to get there now, but that put us in a really overstocked position in a lot of our major classes of beans.
2: The decline in acres is reflected in the different classes of beans as well.
3: Yeah, you know, like our major classes of beans, you look at like pintos, for instance, we're probably off about 23-25%. Kidneys, both dark and light red kidneys, are off about the same. Blacks were a little bit less. They dropped just 5%, and that's really a popular class of bean right now, and that's maybe why it didn't drop quite as much. But we're really in an overstock position with blacks, so I am a little surprised it wasn't down more than that. Navy beans is our one surprise that bumped up, and that really was based upon shortfall going into planting season. So that was really our only class of beans that was on the shorter side.
2: That's the Dry Bean Scene, brought to you by the Gowan Company, SRS Commodities, North Harvest Bean Growers Association, Heads Up Crop Protectants, and the Johnstown Bean Company.
0: Good afternoon, Farm News here on the Red River Farm Network. I'm Jamie Dickerman along with Toby Nace, and we begin with Harvest Hotline. Harvest Hotline is brought to you by U.S. Custom Harvesters Incorporated, Ag Country, Farm Credit Services, Amity Technology, and North Dakota Mill. Winter wheat harvest wrapping up near Ellsworth, Kansas, but the results have been disappointing. Custom harvester Kenneth Lund of Litchfield, Minnesota, said this year's crop is the poorest he's encountered in nearly three decades of harvesting.
4: Probably been the thinnest and worst crop I've seen in 27 years of doing this. Most of the yields have been in the mid-20s. You'd see some 30s, every once in a while 35. But for the most part, it's not very good.
0: While recent rains have improved drought conditions in central Kansas, Lund says it came too late to help the wheat crop and has instead slowed harvest progress. He also says the lack of wheat further west is forcing harvest crews to adjust plans.
4: The drought has kind of eased up. We've gotten a lot of rain down here. I've been here for 3 weeks, and I think we've had a total of 7 inches of rain in that 3 weeks. So I've been kind of fighting the mud and the weeds. And my next stop would have been Colorado or western Nebraska, but there is no crop. So right now we are currently searching for some work, maybe around the Pierce, South Dakota area.
0: Lund says his crew now looking for the harvest work further north as the drought conditions continue to limit wheat production across parts of the central and the northern plains.
5: The winter wheat harvest is wrapping up in western Nebraska, but dry conditions have taken a toll on yields. Custom harvester Gary Paplow of Worthington, Minnesota, says fields near Paxton produced highly variable results after another challenging growing season.
6: Oh, it's dry there, and I would say wheat from 20 to 50 bushels somewhere in that area. It's hit and miss a lot. They got a sprinkle last night, and no, it's still really dry there.
5: Paplow says his crew has essentially finished harvesting in Nebraska and is preparing to move north.
6: Yeah, we're finished up. We're just doing just a little bit now. Another guy just called, and we're doing a little bit with a stripper head, but otherwise we're done there and getting ready to move to Montana. Some winter kill out there, but some of the wheat's going to be pretty decent, I think, and spring crops look pretty good. They got the rain at the right time.
5: Paplow says this is the worst crop he has seen in Nebraska since the early 90s.
0: Looking at southeast North Dakota, farmer Carson Klosterman reports the corn is looking good.
7: There was a lot of corn put in starting that third week of April, and it's starting to get into tasseling stage. Now, granted, there's few and far between, but the corn's starting to stretch out with this nice weather that we've had, and starting to get into, again, some of the early stuff getting in the reproductive stage with some heat coming in. Sometimes that hurts a little bit on cob fill, but I'd imagine we'll have cool nights, and hopefully filling stage goes well. We do need some timely rains in this southeast corner of the state. We've never been too wet at all, but we're living rain to rain, so with a little bit of good luck with Mother Nature, things are looking pretty good.
0: Klosterman says anything can happen with this corn crop, but it's heavily reliant on what the weather does in these next weeks.
7: Yep, the stand is there. I mean, the corn, the corn itself is out in the fields. There's good stands. So the cobs, you know, the stand is there. So you got the plant. Okay. So now it's the plant needs to set the cob, and then we need weather so that we pollinate and fill that cob. So the potential is there. Now if we get absolutely dry and hot, I mean, that's going to start taking the top end yield off. So if we get moisture, it could be an awful nice crop. If moisture does not follow through, then it's going to take what could be great to average or below average real quick.
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5: A prolonged stretch of dangerous heat is heading for the Northern Plains. The National Weather Service has issued an extreme heat warning for the James River Valley, beginning Saturday afternoon, with extreme heat watch posted for northeast North Dakota, the Red River Valley, and northwest Minnesota starting Sunday morning. Heat index values between 95 and 110 degrees are possible through Monday.
0: Livestock producers urged to prepare for the dangerous heat this weekend. The End on Cattle Comfort Index shows an elevated risk of heat stress, especially across western North Dakota. Producers encouraged to monitor cattle closely and provide plenty of water, shade, and ventilation as temperatures climb into the triple digits. NDSU Extension says proactive management can help reduce heat-related health and production losses.
5: The July USDA supply and demand report landed close to trade expectations, but Total Farm Marketing Senior Analyst Brian Doherty says that there were enough adjustments to provide modest support for the grain markets.
8: So ending stocks 25-26 season came in at $2.02 billion. So that's what's expected to be left over, Jamie, at the end of this summer when the marketing year ends. The last month's number was $2.145 billion. So if you might remember, quarterly stocks came in 100 million bushels less, so it came right out of the carryout and then some. The average previous report estimate was 2.077. So a lot of times reports come out and people go, oh, okay, you got all these numbers, but they're relative to something, usually from expectations. So down 57 million bushels from expectation. So I'd put that needle towards slightly supportive. Ending stocks for next year, down 65 million from expectations, so slightly supportive there.
5: Doherty says wheat prices received an additional boost from geopolitical developments, with renewed concerns over Russian export shipments, adding strength to the market following the USDA report.
8: Big news today is the potential for wheat to be backlogged into Russia due to the Ukraine-Russian war, and that gave wheat a quick 20-cent boost there.
0: USDA's latest livestock outlook points to tighter beef supplies ahead, the department lowering the 26-27 beef production forecasts on slower steer and heifer marketings, while raising cattle price expectations for the third quarter. Pork production trimmed slightly following the latest hogs and pigs report. This is the Red River Farm Network.
9: Severe weather warning. Heavy rains are approaching. Let's get an update from our field reporter in Wheatville. Gary, how you doing out there?
10: Actually, pretty great. Storm's rolling in, but these wheat fields are protected with Sferex fungicide, so not much to report on out here. Back to you, Ted.
9: 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Let's go to commercial.
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5: Welcome back to Farm News on the Red River Farm Network. The CME Group has launched its agriculture index to track the performance of five ag sectors: grain, oilseeds, livestock, dairy, and lumber. The monthly update will monitor supply chain issues, consumer purchasing habits, and the cost of farm products around the world.
0: China is back in the U.S. soybean market after a trade agreement ended last year's purchasing freeze. Bloomberg reports China has agreed to major agricultural purchases through 2028, although Beijing has not confirmed those figures. Stronger Chinese demand helping support soybean futures in recent market sessions.
5: University of Minnesota Extension small grain specialist Joachim Wiersma says this week's scouting of research plots found very little disease pressure, with only a few scattered issues surfacing.
12: The non-inoculated trials, they're very, very clean. We can see some wheat stem maggot, but that's normal in our trials and in many fields. No aphids, here and there a barley yellow dwarf plant. We did find, however, and this is the first time I've seen it this year, a few pustules of leaf rust in spreader rows. So the rusts have made it up this far. I think it's inconsequential for the rest of the season for any crop out there, especially given that most of our varieties have really good to excellent resistance to leaf rust.
5: While a few diseases have been found, Wiersma says that they're unlikely to hurt yields. Instead, he says growers should keep an eye on Fernsome head blight and the recent stretch of hot weather.
12: The rusts are inconsequential. There's not going to be any economic losses there. I don't think we're going to see any losses really from Septoria or tan spot. I am seeing some bacterial leaf streak in some of our trials. I think the biggest yield loss is now if we can keep Fusarium head blight at bay. I think the heat this coming weekend and the higher nighttime temperatures for the last week and a half or so are more detrimental to yield than anything else.
0: The collapse of the Iran ceasefire could have ripple effects throughout agriculture. Iowa Senator Chuck Grassley says renewed fighting in the Middle East is likely to increase production costs for farmers as energy markets react to the latest conflict.
13: When the war started, diesel prices went up, fertilizer prices went up, the price of inflation generally for the entire population, not just for farmers, has gone up, and it's going to happen again. And it's sad that Iran doesn't keep their end of the bargain up, because we're very patient, sometimes I say too patient, at the bargaining table, negotiating table. But negotiating is better than war.
0: Grassley also addressing congressional plans for additional defense funding and emergency assistance tied to the conflict.
13: No, it's got to be a separate item, and it will be a separate item. And I don't expect reconciliation to come up as fast as the other one would come up.
5: This previous Wednesday, auctioneers from Kansas, Oklahoma, Texas, Nebraska, Wisconsin, Minnesota, and South Dakota joined in Mitchell, South Dakota for the Palace City Livestock Auctioneering Competition. Jared Herman, the host and owner-operator of Mitchell Livestock Market, says the competition went very well.
14: Excellent. We moved through the cattle really well. We had a lot of really, really good, talented individuals that it was really tough to pick the top five. Any of them could have probably made the top five. We had a really good offering of cows also. Market was stout, a lot of extra buyers.
5: There is discussion on when the next competition will be held, but Herman is excited for the next one nonetheless.
14: Oh, absolutely. There's always, I'm always excited about it. It's a great deal for our producers and our buyers and sellers. It gives us a chance to kind of celebrate what we do. And it brings us all together for this event. It's a lot of fun. It's, you know, a lot more fun to have an event like this kind of breaks up the monotony of the grind of the sale. So yeah, brings some excitement to it. As far as am I gunning for one of them? Oh, there's several of those guys that are awful good. It's kind of like playing a professional sport of anybody. Some days you win, some days you lose. And there's days that you hear somebody and you think they're the best thing that walks, and the next time you hear them, they might have slipped up a little, and it's just the way it works.
5: This is the Red River Farm Network.
15: It's time for the Minnesota Beef Update with Minnesota Beef CEO Kelly Schmidt. Minnesota Beef has some big events in July.
16: Yeah, we're excited. Mid-July always marks our annual meeting and quarterly meeting that's held in conjunction with the Minnesota State Cattlemen Summer Tour. We're excited to get our board of directors together on Monday the 13th. It's going to be in Marshall at the same site as the State Cattlemen's Tour. And we have a great board of directors that give us great direction. And it's always great to get together at our quarterly meetings and elect our officers. And we'll also be the next day participating in the State Cattlemen's Tour. We will have a booth, and our staff will be at one of the tour stops at Weber Land and Cattle. We encourage you to go on the tour.
15: The Beef Update brought to you by the Minnesota Beef Council and Minnesota State Cattlemen's Association.
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20: a storm causes severe damage in South Dakota. Minnesota turkey growers may be close to a victory over avian influenza. And the North Dakota Horse Park opens for the season.
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21: Excessive heat is expected to build up across the northern plains as we go forward through this weekend and into the early part of next week. I'm meteorologist Drew Lerner for the Red River Farm Network. It's time to stock up on your water and also perhaps to make sure that air conditioning is working well. Temperatures are going to soar way above normal as we go forward through this time period. And we're going to see a lot of stress for crops and livestock. And we want to make sure that those animals are adequately protected as we go forward through this period. Just how hot is it going to be? Well, we are looking at temperatures that are in the 100s out across the western Dakotas into Montana as early as tomorrow. We'll expect to see a couple of 100-degree readings this afternoon. But tomorrow, the heat really starts to build up. It's outside our listening area initially, but it comes eastward in time. Temperatures in eastern Montana and the western Dakotas will be 100 to 106 degrees tomorrow afternoon. As we get into Sunday, we're going to see those temperatures breach 110 degrees. Some of the heat will come east of the Missouri River, though, on Sunday, and many of us will be seeing temperatures in the upper 90s to 105 degrees. The heat will continue on Monday, but there is some potential for a little bit of lessening of its intensity as we get into Tuesday and Wednesday. I would not be surprised, though, to see some of this heat continue on. Maybe slightly cooler temperatures, but higher humidity. That could be a real problem for the region. So be very careful as we go forward through these next several days. Precipitation is going to be limited as well. I do not anticipate much precipitation occurring in the region. All of this is because of a strong ridge of high pressure building up across the area. And as we go forward through this forecast period, there may be a spotty shower that attempts to develop, but it's not going to produce enough precipitation to counter evaporation with these kinds of temperatures. So the bottom line is it's going to be a very warm and dry biased period. The earliest opportunity for some rain of meaning will probably hold off until the second half of next week, probably the latter part of the week, in fact, and we may see some showers and thunderstorms beginning to pop up. Some of the models are in a bigger hurry to make some shower activity occur. I'm just going to drag my feet for a while. I don't think we're really going to be seeing a good chance for rain in the area until the latter part of the week. And don't be surprised if the heat is more significant for a longer period of time. As we get into the end of next week and the following weekend, there will be an opportunity for a frontal system to cut through the region, some scattered showers, but no general soaking. So be aware of that too. We're going to probably see some significant drying across the region. Nighttime lows over this forecast period will be in the 60s and 70s. For the Red River Farm Network, I'm meteorologist Drew Lerner.
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0: Welcome to Inside Agriculture on the Red River Farm Network. On Fridays, we find out what's on the cover of this week's Ag Week. We're joined by Michael Johnson from Ag Week to talk about that cover. 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
24: In this week's Ag Week cover story, I made a stop at the Minnesota Turkey Growers Association Summer Summit in Alexandria, Minnesota. The event is an opportunity for producers to come together and learn from one another, as well as plan for the future of the organization. I got some updates on what producers are doing to beef up biosecurity against diseases that continue to strike the industry, such as avian influenza and avian metapneumovirus. I also share some updates on what these diseases have been up to in recent months. Thankfully, it's been a quieter time, but that's not just happening by accident. These growers are doing the work to keep the disease out. We spoke about bird lasers, windbreaks, and even vaccines that are making a difference on these farms throughout the state. And Minnesota remains the number one producer of turkeys in the country. The technology they're using is impressive, but the turkey growers president, the group's executive director, and the president of the National Turkey Federation all agreed that research must continue to help the industry stay ahead of these and other potential diseases. You can hear from these leaders of the turkey industry on our Ag Week TV show this week, or check out the full story online or in print on Monday.
0: Thanks, Michael. Looking forward to reading it in this week's Ag Week. Positive numbers here as we get closer to the close. Minneapolis wheat, September's up 14, 653 and a half. We have September Chicago up 18 and a quarter, 638 and a quarter. KC, September up 21, three quarters now, 676. September corn is up 7 3/4, 439 and a quarter. August soybeans up 13, 3/4, 1191 and a half. 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
7: For KBRFradio.com News, I'm News Director Derek Sidian. One person is dead following a collision with a semi in Becker County Thursday night. State troopers say just before 10 o'clock, a semi was backing into a driveway on the north side of U.S. Highway 87 in Evergreen when an SUV that was heading west on Highway 87 drove underneath the semi-trailer. The driver of the SUV was pronounced deceased. The identity of the SUV driver is being withheld pending notification of family. The West Otter Tail County Fair is celebrating its 150th anniversary July 15th through the 18th. One of the main attractions of the fair is the 4-H Blue Ribbon Auction on Saturday, as well as the various 4-H animal shows. Mike Holstrom with the West Otter Tail County Fair Board says the 4-H kids play an important role.
8: That's right. They are the backbone of our fair. We are very fortunate in that we have so many animals that come to the fair. A lot of local businesses, moms and dads and uncles and aunts come to support the 4-H kids. That's turned into a big event.
7: One big event not returning to the fair this year is the Demolition Derby.
8: There's been some injuries in areas that other areas. We had one that close call here last year, so we're just taking a little break, and we're going to see things change any. Just follow along for a while.
7: In honor of the 150th anniversary, the gate admission will be free all 4 days. M-State has named Dalton Parks as the new Spartans head baseball coach. Parks will also serve as the college's health and recreation faculty member and speed and strength coach. Parks brings a background in collegiate coaching, recruiting, and student development. Most recently, he served as head baseball coach at the University of Maine at Fort Kent, where he launched the program and led the team to its first victories in school history. The University of Minnesota Crookston alumnus will officially begin his role at M-State in mid-August and says he's excited to return to Northwest Minnesota. Quote, "This is a great opportunity to help strengthen a program and invest in students through both coaching and teaching. My goal is to build strong relationships with the M-State baseball players and create a team culture built on togetherness, toughness, and personal growth. I want our student athletes to leave M-State as better players and better people," end quote. In addition to leading the baseball program, Parks will teach health and recreation courses and oversee strength and conditioning initiatives. State Senator Rob Kupak toured the tornado damage Thursday around Floyd Lake in Becker County. Senator Kupak, a former meteorologist, visited with homeowners whose properties were damaged and thanked volunteers and first responders supporting the recovery efforts. After touring the damage, Kupak called Governor Walz and asked for the state to provide immediate assistance. Kupak said he believes that request will be met. The Courthouse Band Concert is returning once again on Tuesday, July 14th at noon on the front lawn of the historic Otter Tail County Courthouse. Sponsored by the Otter Tail County Historical Society, the Courthouse Band Concert has been a summer staple for over 30 years. Kathy Evavol with the Historical Society says that due to the celebration of the nation's 250th anniversary, musical selections will be extraordinarily patriotic and will be featuring the traditional brass sounds of the Carlisle Band. Before the concert begins, attendees can grab a $10 lunch from Double Eight Catering, which will include a pork sandwich, fruit, chips, and a beverage. Otter Tail County will provide tours of the courthouse before the concert at 9:30 and 10:30, and a tour after the concert at 1:30. The event is free and open to the public. For KBRFradio.com News, I'm Derek Sidian. 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
9: Here's your forecast from News Talk 1250 KBRF. Slight chance of scattered rain through the listening area today, otherwise cloudy with some sunshine, and a high of 86. For Saturday, sunny and a high of 89. Heat index values tomorrow as high as 96. Continued sunshine for Sunday, hot and 92. And by Monday, sunny, hot and 92. 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
28: 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It's Friday. You know what that means? Our countdown, the Friday Five. 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
28: Friday Five, third countdown. We do every Friday. We have to see tomorrow. Bald is in day.
32: Yeah.
28: It's in, Scott.
32: About time.
28: You've been waiting for a while.
32: Yeah. Patiently.
28: There's three of us, I would say, qualify.
33: I like bald guys.
28: You don't believe it when a woman says that?
32: No. I think they like bald guys like The Rock.
28: Vin Diesel.
32: Vin Diesel's good, but yeah, your typical bald guy, no.
28: Well, we'll see if anyone has a difference of opinion with you on this.
32: And they'll say,
28: with our
32: today. You could grow it back. There's things you can do.
28: 1-888-485-MVCR. Who are the greatest bald musicians of all time?
32: Yes.
28: As we were working this out yesterday, David suggested, I thought it was a good one, that if they were bald at the height of their powers,
32: yeah,
28: they get more points.
32: Yeah. They should. The poor sons of guns are bald.
28: Some people like to be bald.
32: I know.
28: And have been very successful. It doesn't matter. Man, oh man, you're just down on the baldness. No, you loved your hair when you had it.
32: I loved my hair when I had it. So did you.
28: I did.
32: You loved your hair.
28: I did. Yeah. It's gone. Now what are you going to do?
32: There's nothing I can do.
28: That's it. But you don't have to be bitter about it.
32: I mean, all these people out there trying to swindle the bald. I never bought into it.
28: Okay. 1-888-485-MVCR. Encourage Scott with his sexiness today. He needs it. Who's up first, David?
34: Let's talk to John, calling in from the Lone Star State. Hey, John in Texas, what's up?
35: Hey, guys. I'm out here on my tractor in the Texas Panhandle, and I am a proud American man who is bald and was able to capture the hottest wife in the world.
32: Good job, buddy.
34: That's
32: good
34: job.
32: That's awesome.
28: Love it, John.
35: Thank you, sir. I wanted to go with the master, Phil Collins, the Genesis.
32: Oh, yeah.
1: Well, I'll tell you what, John, you're going to have a great weekend.
5: Number one.
1: David, it seemed you weren't proud to make Phil Collins number one.
34: Well, listen, I'm not the biggest Phil Collins fan.
1: Mm-hmm.
34: I don't really like any of his music. I've warmed up to him a little bit. Especially after, and I think you're the one who told me about it, how he got screwed over during the Live Aid thing with Zeppelin.
1: Yeah.
32: Oh, yeah.
34: And he never really went scorched earth on that. And I was like, you know what? All right. He could have.
1: He could have.
34: And he didn't.
1: Yeah.
34: They hosed him. So I, you know, anyway, I, but you can't argue how big he is and Test of Time, my goodness, that's a 10 and a 10 right there.
1: Dude, we were going through all the songs yesterday. It's one after another. We didn't even get into the Genesis stuff.
34: Yeah.
1: No. That was just like his solo. Yeah, I know you like that. Now, I could go a lifetime without hearing this again. But props to the guy.
32: Good song.
1: Oh, every song I played. One More Night. What's got to? Great song. Another great song.
32: I played all that stuff, and I, you know, quite frankly, I like most of it.
1: Yeah, I know. I know.
32: And the Genesis stuff.
1: But it was undeniable. I think we all had him at number one.
32: Yeah, should have been number one, and he was number one. Yeah.
1: All right, there you go. All right, David, who's next?
34: Let's talk to Don in Arizona. Hey, Don.
12: Hey, how you doing? Skitter Dumpster Don. What is wrong with you fellas, man? You didn't have Mick Fleetwood on this list.
1: Oh, man. Forgot about Mick. That's right. He was. Yeah. He had the side hair.
32: He had the skullet. Yeah.
1: Yeah. But bald on top.
32: Yeah. Yes.
1: Maybe the skullet threw us a little bit.
32: Yeah, a little bit. Skullet... He had hair.
1: Yeah. Does that count, David? If you have the skullet?
12: So did Phil Collins.
32: Yeah.
12: Phil Collins had about four hairs.
32: Yeah.
34: You know? Yeah. Well, I don't know. The skullet is a declaration of choice, though, right? Like, if you have it long, actually.
1: Yeah.
34: I don't know. That's man, that's a gray area. I'm going to have to really think about that.
1: I've threatened the skullet for a while. I've just never followed through.
12: One thing I wanted to say, any woman that says she likes bald men probably says she doesn't like big dongs either. But...
1: I don't know if you can say that, but you just did. So there you go.
12: Well, you know, if they can be in sports. You know, anyway,
1: this is true.
12: You know, yeah, I'm just stretching the boundaries here, boys. But I was going to say Billy Corgan of Smashing Pumpkins.
1: There you go. Yes. Well done. Good job. Thanks, Don.
32: Oh, man.
1: Woo! The hot takes are coming today.
32: Oh, man.
34: I did not see that coming, man.
32: I did not.
34: I thought he was going to say something like, doesn't want a diamond ring or something like that. Nah. Boy, he just cut to the heart of the matter, didn't he?
32: I was very sitting much so. Fastball, and I got a yacker at 12, 12 to 6 on that one, man.
1: Ooh. 12 to 6, just move on, please.
32: Yeah.
1: All right, David, who's next?
34: Unrelated to the previous call, Woody in Vancouver.
32: Oh, my gosh.
14: Hey guys, how do you follow that?
32: You don't.
14: Okay.
32: We can wrap it up right here.
14: So, Scott, you undersold your comment about Jasmine Crockett earlier today. Sell it, man, sell it. 1-877 cash for blast. 1-877
32: cash for blast. That kind of went under the radar, didn't it? Yeah. Yeah.
14: Not my radar.
32: Yeah, okay. It's good.
1: Classic.
32: Thank you.
14: My guess should be Woody because I qualify for this category, but Judas Priest, Rob Halford.
1: Oh, yeah, dude.
5: Number three.
1: That's deep cut right there. I asked Scott, not the biggest Judas Priest fan, if he had any Priest in his playlist.
32: Yeah.
1: And you said you did have one song.
32: I got two. Remember.
1: Is that right? Okay. Yeah. Oh, yeah, that.
32: I like this song a lot.
1: Hey, well, if we had time, I would do some live Priest with just his raps in between the songs because it's freaking outstanding. Great. Yeah. Did you ever see Judas Priest live in concert?
32: Never did.
1: Oh, that's too bad. Yeah, a lot of fun.
32: I like the line, though. Out there is a fortune waiting to be had. If you think I'll let it go, you're mad.
1: You just ruined it.
32: I love that line, though. It's a great line.
1: All right, David, who's next?
34: Let's talk to John in Deep Blue, Connecticut. Hey, John.
3: Good afternoon, gentlemen, and happy Baldness Day Eve.
1: Yes, appreciate it, John.
3: I'm sure Elton John is relieved to know that he is not, in fact, bald, at least according to your research.
32: That's true. Well, he's not. He's got the rug, you know.
1: Because he never went out there bald.
32: He had a little bit of hair left, yeah. But then he got the weeds.
3: Oh, that's
32: a
3: criteria. Okay.
32: That
3: well, that doesn't explain Isaac Hayes, though, and he is the man who would risk his life for his brother, man.
32: Yes, he would.
3: Right on.
32: Damn.
3: Anyway,
32: right.
3: Back to the countdown. I never thought of this gentleman as a musician first. I always thought of him as the man who, in his prime, nailed Heidi Klum in her prime.
1: That was right, what, mid-90s in there? Yeah. John always has a great
32: thing. Crazy was a big hit.
1: What was the big hit?
32: Crazy.
1: From him?
32: Yeah.
1: How does that go?
32: Never gonna do nothing unless you are all crazy. You'd know it if you heard it.
1: Do you know it, David?
34: Nope.
32: Crazy from Seal? That was a pretty big hit. Yeah.
34: I do know his cover of Fly Like an Eagle.
32: Yes, he did that too.
1: Oh, yeah. Wasn't that on the Jordan soundtrack for the Bugs Bunny movie?
32: Could be.
1: Was that? Oh, what's the name of that movie?
32: You're not crazy.
34: Space Jam.
32: Heard it.
1: Yes.
32: He's nuts now.
1: Was that on the soundtrack?
34: It may have been. I'm not sure.
32: Maybe.
1: I will have to check that.
32: I'm sure you're right.
1: All right. Who's next, David?
34: Let's talk to, our buddy Scoot. Calling in. Hey, Scoot.
5: Hey, guys. How's it going today?
1: Going great, Scoot. You been thinking about some bald rock stars?
5: Oh, boy, have I. Well, you know, actually, today I'm going to reach back into my country roots and throw out Kenny Chesney.
32: Yeah, Kenny Chesney.
1: Oh, yeah.
15: Get the Wales game day jerseys down the hall. Kings of the school, man. Where the boys are fall.
1: Yeah. I don't know that much Kenny Chesney.
32: He signed my baseball.
1: What?
32: I got him on the base. He signed a baseball for me. Kenny Chesney did.
1: This is just random stuff, man.
32: Yeah.
1: Wow.
32: Just reminded
1: Where did you meet Kenny Chesney?
32: I didn't, but somebody I know did, and they got the ball signed for me.
1: Oh, so you knew they were going to meet Kenny Chesney, and you asked.
32: Baseball with you, and they said, sure.
1: Got it.
32: And I got it signed.
1: I remember you asked someone else to do that for you one time, and they said, no, I'm not
32: Ben
1: doing
32: Camp
1: that.
32: Didn't do it. No, he wouldn't do it.
1: He's got too much pride. Wasn't that for a NASCAR driver?
32: Yeah.
34: Ryan Newman.
32: I don't even remember which one. Which one?
34: Ryan Newman.
32: Ryan Newman, yeah.
1: Yeah. It is this thing. You just love the baseball signed. Yeah. Not even if you're there. It's just as a collector thing?
32: Yeah, it's a conversation piece. Yeah.
1: Okay.
32: Ryan Newman and a baseball, that would be like Willie Mays signing a tire, you know.
1: All right.
32: Okay.
1: We're doing the greatest bald rock stars of all time for the Friday Five, and we're still looking for number two and number four. And we've got some great honorable mentions to get to as well.
16: Have you seen my baseball?
1: I have not, but I'm sure we'll talk about some other people that have signed balls for Scott. The number, 1-888-485-MVCR, and we'll wrap up.

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0: The Markley Van Camp and Robbins Show. Jamie Markley, David Van Camp, Scott Robbins. Got the Robbins trifecta coming up. News updates. But first, we got to wrap up Friday 5, celebrating bald musicians today. As it's bald as in day tomorrow.
1: Yep.
0: It's in like an official holiday or something. Number one, Phil Collins. Yeah. All three of us had him at number one. That's a big hit from 86. Scott played the top 40 radio for sure.
1: Oh, yeah. Me, me, me, me.

0: Pumpkins.
1: And then you had Rob Halford, Judas Priest at number 3. Billy Corgan, Smashing Pumpkins at 5. We're looking for 2 and 4. Mm. Had some great honorable mentions, too. I'm back to it, David. Who's next?
2: All right, let's get to it. Let's talk to Don in Oregon. Hey, Don.
3: How you guys doing?
1: Doing great, Don. How are you?
3: Awesome as always. I'm sure Snarky Scott will remember Telly Savalas saying that ball is beautiful. My lovely wife heard that, and she goes, yeah, but shaved is sexy. So I wear that proudly.
4: See, shaved is sexy. There you go.
3: I shaved my head 20 years ago, and I'll never go back. Sorry to
4: mean to I don't get you guys that could grow hair and then you shave it, but that's okay.
3: Because it was falling out. Going away, so I said, if you're going away, I'm taking you out.
4: Yeah. Mm-hmm. There you go.
1: Makes sense, Don.
3: David Draymond from Disturbed.
1: Oh, yeah, dude. Yeah. He took it out pretty early in the career. Good find. You know what we have to do? Because that's the big hook of the song. But we got to play Scott's favorite part of the song.
4: Yeah, I do like that part. I like that part. He does it again, right?
1: Yeah,
4: come on. Thing.
1: Bring it in for him one more time.
4: All right, awesome.
1: Awesome. Oh, yeah, there you go.
5: I love that song. I really do.
4: See, I do, too, and I like that part.
1: Yeah, there you go. But, all right. Who's next, David?
2: Let's talk to Chris in Washington. Hey, Chris.
6: Hey, guys. How's it going?
1: Good, Chris. How are you?
6: It's been a while since I've been on, and I got to say, as a fellow ball person myself, any bad day with a bald head is better than with a man bun.
2: That's true.
1: Oh, bro.
4: There is no doubt about that.
1: Preach.
4: Yeah.
1: Yep.
4: I agree.
6: Well, my pick today is Chris Daughtry.
4: Oh, Daughtry.
1: Yeah. Big. That's a big hit. Had like 4 different people tell me. Great in concert. Never saw him.
4: Nope.
1: But I heard it was really, really good.
4: Yep.
1: I know we got to keep it moving. Who's next, David?
2: We got Mark calling in from Portland. Hey, Mark.
7: Hey, guys. Happy Friday.
1: Happy Friday, Mark.
7: Hey.
1: Thanks for checking in.
7: Hey, while I was holding, I was kind of pondering, is Sinead O'Connor bald? Anyway.
4: Yes.
1: Yes. Honorable mention. There you go.
7: But my official guess with Apollo to David is Billy Joel.
1: Mm-hmm. Yeah, good call.
4: Yeah.
1: I mean, he got dinged for me because at the height of his powers, he wasn't bald.
4: Yeah, he had full head of hair.
1: Yeah.
4: For a while.
1: Mm-hmm.
4: Christy Brinkley made him go bald.
1: He was receding at that time. It didn't matter.
4: But that just pushed him over the edge.
1: I mean, you would have to say when they got married, she was known as like the most attractive woman in America.
4: Easy.
1: Right?
4: Yeah.
1: Yeah. Yeah.
4: Musicians, man.
1: Yeah, sometimes it's inexplicable.
4: Yep.
1: I think. All right, David, who's next?
2: I'm just glad he did not corrupt her beautiful soul.
1: It took a while for her to get back on track, but yeah.
4: Yeah, 10 minutes.
1: Exactly.
4: She's back out there.
1: Yeah.
4: Are you kidding me?
1: Okay. Here's something else that we did not have a chance to get to yet. And somebody else that you would say was not bald at the height of their powers. Okay? At number 4, because some of these are hard to guess.
2: Number 4.
8: Whenever I see your smiling face,
1: but you had him high on the list,
4: yeah.
1: Scott.
8: Because I love you.
1: Even though he wasn't bald at the height of his powers.
4: Mm, yeah, probably not.
8: When you give me that,
4: he's had a couple of high on powers times.
1: Did he have any hits when he was actually bald?
4: This was close.
8: Isn't it amazing?
4: Still had hair, but it was thinning.
1: No.
4: It wasn't long like it was during the Fire and Rain days. Or
1: I know, but I think my brother had that record. Oh. Yeah, he still had a full head of hair. But anyway, the other one that you kind of forget who is bald, and it depends on when you say hi to the powers.
2: Number 2.
1: Darius Rucker.
4: Oh, yeah.
1: You don't know his country stuff like you know the Hootie and the Blowfish stuff.
4: Yeah, but when he was with Hootie, he always wore the ball cap.
1: But he was bald underneath there?
2: I don't
1: just
2: know.
1: I never saw it.
2: Yeah.
1: But yeah.
2: I saw him. I saw the band when they were dying.
1: Oh, yeah. So there's your five. This is the Markley Van Camp and Robin Show.
2: Yeah, I don't know what was under the ball cap. Nothing, I don't think.
1: Yeah. Maybe a bunch of honorable mentions, too. We just haven't had a chance to get to yet. You know? David bringing in Fred Durst,
2: oh, yeah.
1: Limp Bizkit.
2: Yeah.
0: He should have been invited to play at America's Eagle.
1: As goofy as it sounds, it seems like any time we have that song, either off air or on air, it's in my head the rest of the day.
0: It's rookie, dude. I mean, it's a fun song. It's stupid, like that whole band, but it's fun.
1: There's some other honorable mentions hopefully we'll have time to get to coming up. News update and the Scott Robbins trifecta in just a few.

0: Good afternoon. I'm Jamie Dickerman with Market Update on the Red River Farm Network. Well, USDA lowering both the U.S. world-ending stocks for corn, soybeans, and wheat, tightening supply expectations, and shifting attention back to weather during the heat of the growing season. U.S. commodities, President Don Rose says shrinking supply could mean the seasonal lows are already there.
1: I think most definitely we did. It's been a roller coaster, like you said. We started the week out on fire, then we had a hard break to the downside. Then we get the report out, and, you know, we fire back to the upside. But, you know, back to the report, that really is the new information that we have. And ending stocks went down on corn and soybeans and wheat for old crop, and new crop went down, you know, substantially on corn. We're now under 1.8 billion bushels. So, you know, that's getting to be a dicey situation. Soybeans are 310 carryout. But even more than that, world carryout went down, corn, beans, and wheat. So I guess what we're saying is ending stocks are shrinking. So
0: livestock futures finishing mixed to lower. Cash cattle weakened for a second straight week.
1: The cash is certainly cracking here. We started out trading some southern cattle at 248, down $7 from last week. Then as we hit the end of the week, we saw western part of the U.S., saw some cattle trade at basically 241, 242, you know, down another lick, you know. So we'll see. It's all about the demand side of the market. Can it come back? Does it suffer here?
0: That's U.S. Commodities President Don Rose. 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
0: Uphold. Closing markets, we had Minneapolis wheat September up 13.5, 652.5. We had September Chicago up 20.5, 640.25. September Kansas City up 22, 676.25. September corn up 8 at 439.5. The Dease corn up 9, 461. August soybeans up 14, 1191, 3/4. November up 9.25, 1190, and 3/4. August live cattle down 5, 235.20. The August feeder cattle down $1.55 at $354.60. August lean hogs up 85 cents, 99. This is the Red River Farm Network.
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0: The Markley, Van Camp, and Robbins Show. I'm Jamie Markley, the Gen Xer, the Millennial, David Van Camp, the Sexy Boomer, Scott Robbins. Uh-huh. Andy Scott Robbins trifecta, his top three stories coming up in just a few. News update, David Van Camp.
1: You want to hear from the cows on the View by any chance?
2: Of course.
0: Scott always does.
2: I do, yeah.
1: Okay. Let's see. Anna Navarro calling Marco Rubio, the Secretary of State, a race traitor. We can play that one out there.
3: Okay. All right. I'm not running against Donald Trump in the next election, and I think the most likely Republican candidate is Marco Rubio, a Cuban-American. So keep that in mind, too.
4: Yeah. He's forgotten he's Latino, not saying a damn thing while people getting deported.
1: He's forgotten he's Latino. So if you're Latino, you're automatically supposed to be pro-illegal immigration.
0: And anti-law.
1: Yeah.
0: Apparently.
1: Talk to the sell that line to a whole lot of people in South Texas who flipped for Republicans in, I think, unprecedented numbers.
0: Yeah.
2: Wouldn't that be described as racist, though?
1: Well, yeah.
2: I mean, if you think a guy just because he's Cuban has to think a certain way.
1: Yeah.
0: Yes.
2: Yeah. I mean.
0: They're guilty of that all the time.
2: Man.
0: Yeah, she got called out on CNN last night, too.
1: Oh, yeah?
0: Because she started reading off the names of people that have been, quote, killed by ICE. Mm-hmm. Well,
2: what?
0: Yeah, if you're ramming a car, using it as a weapon, you may get shot.
1: There is a chance, yes.
0: There are all these cases. So this other woman's like, are you going to read all the names of the people that have been killed by illegals?
2: Yeah.
0: Are you going to do that?
2: No.
0: Do you even know their names? And then there was just, you know, yelling back and forth and all that sort of thing. So, yeah, guess I'm not surprised by that. Did you hear about the woke Buc-ee's that went in L.A.?
1: No.
0: I knew that would get your attention.
2: Woke Buc-ee's.
0: Yes, they're saying now in Beverly Hills, there is the first luxury gas station created by Alex Cantor. Fourth generation owner of Cantor's Deli in L.A. So they're going to have fresh pastries from local bakeries, premium soft serve ice cream, specialty coffee, and a convenience store. And the station will also include EV charging and what Alex calls a more curated shopping experience. Some people have already nicknamed it Woke Buc-ee's. Which I thought was pretty funny.
1: I guess there's a market for it, I suppose. Yeah. You know what? And if there is, you know, good on them. You know, I think rednecks don't get to have all the fun, you know.
0: Yeah.
1: We have most of it, but, you know.
0: But you can have some, too.
1: Yeah.
0: We're welcome to everybody.
1: Yes.
2: All the Wokies.
0: Yes. And then there was another report about the Southern Poverty Law Center.
2: Oh, boy.
0: How their embedded influence training teachers nationwide has been uncovered.
1: Oh, yeah.
0: That basically, hey, if you're going to be, kindergarten through senior teacher, you got to undergo certain training.
1: Yeah.
0: And they just weasel their way into these places and then just make it so.
1: Oh, for sure.
0: Until somebody puts a stop to it.
1: They're not actually about any sort of civil rights stuff. It's full-on left-wing propaganda.
0: Oh, yes.
1: That's what they do.
0: Teacher preparation programs that include equity, access, and anti-bias education. Teaching for social justice. Critical consciousness. And socially just teachers.
1: Can teachers just teach kids how to read?
0: Apparently not when you look at reading scores across the country.
1: Just can we focus on that?
0: No, and math is completely out of the question. Can't have that either. All right, so before your big trifecta, Scott, couple of honorable mentions from our Friday Five, which is the greatest bald musicians of all time, since tomorrow is a bald holiday. Someone brought up Michael Stipe from R.E.M. R.E.M. huge. Test of Time. Yeah. Depends on who you talk to. Not bald at the height of the powers, but not soon after.
2: Yeah.
0: I mean, still during their run.
2: Yeah.
0: It's when he kind of gave up. Just shaved it. Oh, somebody else that you put in there that I never thought was bald during their big run. You had Peter Gabriel.
2: Yeah.
0: He's bald now.
2: Yeah. Been bald for a while.
0: But his big record, he still had a full head of hair. So?
2: Yeah, maybe. I'm not sure. I'm trying to remember now. I saw him on that tour.
0: Well, you remember the video.
2: Yeah, kind of. Was he? Yeah, I guess he was.
0: He still had a full head of hair.
2: Yeah.
0: Yeah. Okay. Oh, yeah, there was Tom Morello. Oh, that's the unedited version. Just kidding. He got nervous.
2: That kind of day, yeah.
0: Yeah. You know, if there's ever going to be some sort of documentary on a band in modern day, we have to know what Tom Morello thinks. We have to. There, he's interviewed every single time.
1: Remember?
2: We know it.
1: Remember when somebody just sort of randomly commented about Meg White from the White Stripes about how she wasn't a very good drummer. And that's true. From a technical standpoint, she's not a good drummer.
0: Okay.
1: She was the right drummer for the band to yes. capture their sound, for sure. There's no question about that. Well, Tom Morello weighed in and said, what, the greatest rock drummer of the 21st century?
0: Come on, dude.
1: Dude, you don't have to go that far.
0: This is just so typical, though, isn't it?
1: Yeah.
0: Just feels that way. Who are the other ones real quick before we start the trifecta? Oh, there was Jeff Tate from Queensryche. Again, not bald during the height.
2: Yeah, he's bald now.
0: Oh, he's been bald for years now. Yeah, yeah. Yeah. I'm smiling next to you. You played that at Top 40.
2: Oh, yeah.
0: That was a big record.
2: Yep.
0: Sounded like nothing else they did.
2: Sounded like a Pink Floyd yeah. song to me.
0: Yeah, it was. I mean, if you want to hear the 4-octave range, I mean, there you go. I know you love that stuff. He's a great singer, man.
2: He is a great singer. Okay. Not my thing, but that's okay.
0: Oh, yeah, and then the other one with Fred Durst, Limp Bizkit. Just to bring in real quick, when the mashup on Mashup Monday, when it was Limp Bizkit and Seinfeld, it's one of the all-time classics. I know it's Friday. We never do Mashup Monday yeah. stuff, but just, oh, you don't remember it?
2: No.

0: There you go. That should be your intro for your trifecta every day.
1: Every day.
0: Because you love Seinfeld.
1: Every day I do.
0: All right, you ready?
1: Yes.
0: Here we go.
2: Are you ready?
3: One, two, buckle my shoe.
2: It's the three most important news stories of the day.
4: I hit the trifecta.
2: Well, at least according to Scott Robbins. It's the trifecta on the Markley, Van Camp, and Robbins Show.
0: Every day about this time, Scott Robbins' top three stories helped by, well, you know, his hero.
5: Hi, it's me, Casey.
1: Hey, Casey, big weekend plan?
5: Yes.
1: What do you want to do something? I don't know.
5: No.
1: I'm open. What?
0: He's busy all weekend. You got plans
1: all like weekend.
0: Barbecues.
1: All weekend, he's busy.
0: Barbecue Sunday. I think some wedding to go to.
1: He's at 10 minutes. Done. Okay, fine.
5: I'm ready.
1: Fine. I'm done asking. All right.
5: Give it up.
1: I did.
5: Three.
1: Bite down.
6: He's going to show me how to make falafel, actually. I'm really
1: is
6: excited.
1: That what it is?
0: It's part of it.
6: Yeah.
0: You
1: and David with falafels.
6: Yes. All right. Number.
5: No matter what, he's always there for me.
1: Oh, yeah.
5: That, for him.
1: You say that all the time about David. I've been there forever for you.
5: Every time I felt like giving up, he was always there encouraging me to go on.
1: Yeah. Fine. You're the guru.
0: Was Scott there for you when you needed him?
5: No way.
0: Wow. Steep
1: so
0: running
1: unfair.
0: Man.
1: That's so unfair.
0: Would he call you, like, just to check in?
5: Nope.
1: I did so. I did so call you.
6: No, a text doesn't count.
1: Well, it does. He never texts back. I don't know if
5: three.
1: He doesn't even have a phone with text.
0: He said he's on his schedule.
5: Three.
6: Number three.
1: He's got places to be.
6: Well, yeah, he's got to go to the Mediterranean Mart to pick up the ingredients.
1: Right.
6: Falafel,
1: you
6: know.
1: There you go.
6: Number three, a bizarre video of a performance at a funeral in Amsterdam.
1: Yeah, this is very bizarre. It was a pole dancer performing a routine during the funeral of a husband and wife, owners of a little club called the Red Light Club. Yeah. The blonde-haired dancer performed spins and inversions to the theatrical anthem, "The Show Must Go On" from Queen. She was doing this above the coffins. Now, some of the people were flabbergasted that were seeing it.
0: Whoa.
1: Others said, well, we kind of knew it was going to be interesting. Now, what they did was they went to the funeral director. The guy had died, like, years ago. They didn't have a proper funeral for him. So he wanted to wait till the wife died and they could do it together.
0: Oh.
1: That was his wish. So the wife died and they decided, okay, let's go ahead and get it done now. So anyway, that's what they did, and she had gone to the funeral director ahead of time and said, hey, look, we want, and he said, well, let me know something about his life, something about your lives together. And she said, well, it involved the nightclub, and I think he would dig it if there was actually a stripper that was performing at the funeral.
5: Bad girls.
1: Yes, exactly. So that's exactly what happened. Show must go on, one person quipped in the audience, referring to the song she was dancing to. She said, if you can't have a funeral like this for me, you don't have one at all, another one said. My friends, if you're reading this, this is my last wish, he went on to say. And that was the end of that. That was his last wish, and that's what he wanted everybody to have a good time, and they did.
5: The countdown doesn't stop till we reach the top.
0: The Scott Robbins trifecta, top three of the day, up to number
1: two. Yeah, I don't know.
6: Number two, a Long Island nurse who made $1.5 million selling fake vaccine cards during
1: this
6: COVID
1: is crazy. Yeah.
6: Has been sentenced.
1: Former Long Island nurse, yeah, $101.5 million. She was selling the fake cards because you had to have them to get into places or do things, right?
0: Yes.
1: During the big pandemic, her name is Julie DeVuno. 53, pleaded guilty to forgery and money laundering. She pleaded now in 2023. It's taken this long for this whole thing to get done.
6: Dang.
1: It was a large-scale scheme, they said. She hawked the phony cards to parents of 162 school-age kids between November of 2019 and January of 2022.
5: Mercy, mercy, mercy.
1: Yeah. Vaccines are the best protection against serious preventable diseases, said the New York State Department of Health. Zero tolerance for those that misrepresent or falsify vaccination records, as these acts put lives in jeopardy. So she got nailed. She's going to be fined $500,000 and 78 hours of community work.
0: Whoa.
1: That's her sentence for doing this.
5: And the countdown continues.
1: Well, you had to get them. I mean, if you didn't want the shot and you still wanted to go places and do things, well, you had to get them.
5: And the countdown continues.
0: Yeah. Scott Robbins trifecta, the top three of the day.
5: And finally, one.
6: If it's a stupid policy, does it count as fraud? I'm just saying.
1: See, I wondered the same thing, right? Yeah.
6: All right.
1: I
6: mean, number
5: yes.
6: okay, number thanks, one. Well, Lorena Bobbitt showed up.
1: Yeah, she did. I know I haven't heard from her in a long, long time. Now, if you remember Lorena Bobbitt, don't you?
0: Oh, yeah.
1: She was the one that cut her husband's penis off.
4: Well, he kind of had it coming.
1: Well, I don't know about that, but he got it done. He apparently was having an affair.
4: He raped her and she found out about it or something.
1: And anyway, he was not a good guy. John Bobbitt was his name.
4: Yeah.
1: They reattached him. By the way, apparently everything functioned properly after
6: that. Yeah, he did like a skin flick or something.
1: Yeah, he did some porn. Yeah. She has apparently had a lover, a secret lover. It's been revealed for the last 33 years. She said they've been very happy together. And the guy who lives, he lived on my block when I was married to John, and we just kind of reignited the relationship, and I've kept it under cover all these years. Now, the guy in the picture looked really haggard because, quite frankly, he hasn't slept in 33 years. I can't say I blame him.
4: You made that part up.
1: I didn't make that part up.
5: And there you have it.
1: Sleep with one eye open.
4: That's the Scott Robbins trifecta top three of the day. It's always interesting, Scotty.
1: Oh, it always is, isn't it?
4: Casey, appreciate it. Have a good weekend.
1: Yeah, see ya.
7: It's really been an honor for me.
1: You and David have fun, all right?
7: Yes.
4: All right. Nimrod's in the news and a news update still to come.

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5: Here's your forecast from News Talk 1250 KBRF. Slight chance of scattered rain through the listening area today, otherwise cloudy with some sunshine and a high of 86. For Saturday, sunny and a high of 89. Heat index values tomorrow as high as 96. Continued sunshine for Sunday, hot and 92. And by Monday, sunny, hot, and 92. 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

0: The Markley Van Camp and Robin Show. 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But as you know, a lot of people would love to lose the weight, but they don't want to give themselves a shot every week or have someone else do it. They just don't like the needles. And then, well, some people have read about some pretty intense side effects or heard from people that have used the shots. And they certainly don't want that. They want to sort of change their lifestyle. 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
1: Well, there was the shooting of the illegal alien in Houston earlier this week, and they're demanding answers, and it's ICE is murdering people, blah, blah, all that stuff, right?
0: Mm-hmm.
1: There's a press conference with Texas lawmakers. Representative Sylvia Garcia said, quote, "Even a kid would tell you, you shoot the tires, you don't shoot the driver." Nobody believes that.
0: What?
1: In a boxed-in situation, somebody's driving at you. No, you don't shoot the tires. What are you talking about?
0: Someone that's just watched what movies or TV shows they shoot tires and thinks that's standard operating procedure?
1: If you shoot the gas tank, the car will explode immediately.
0: Okay. We got to get to Nimrods, or did we already start?
3: When the going gets tough.
4: Damn it, this is too hard.
3: The dumb get dumber.
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4: I love the poorly educated.
0: All right. Nimrod's the news. We go to Canada, where police have charged this guy with impaired driving after some reckless behavior behind the wheel. This guy pulls over a curb onto somebody's yard, gets out of the vehicle, drink still in hand.
2: Okay.
0: Still has drink in hand when the cops get there. You've been drinking just a little.
2: Idiot.
0: Except they see all the empties. There's a picture in the story. You got... Let's see, three Mike's Hard Lemonade, Twisted Tea, couple of Bud Lights. Looks like an empty bottle of vodka.
1: Oh, good.
0: And he had been arrested for that before. And that's Nimrod's in the news.

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8: News this hour at Town Hall, I'm Bob Agnew in Washington. President Trump is aware he's number one on a particular list, details from correspondent Laura Winters.
9: It appears President Trump is well aware of the intelligence that he is number one on Iran's hit list, the information shared with the U.S. by the Israelis, who are warning of a new plot to take out President Trump in retaliation for him taking out top leaders in Iran. Earlier in the week at the NATO summit in Turkey, President Trump telling reporters,
10: "There was another list came out yesterday, and I'm number one on, I like being number one on TikTok better, but I'm number one on the list for killing."
9: Laura Winters reporting.
8: After almost 1,000 years, the Bayeux Tapestry is back in England. British Museum Director Nicholas Culligan says the task of transporting the historic tapestry helped warm relations between the two countries.
11: It's just a really special moment. And then the other thing is how rare that a loan of a work of art can bring two countries even just maybe a step closer together, and that's definitely happening.
8: The priceless medieval artwork spirited into the British Museum in the dead of night after a high-tech, tight security operation. U.S. stocks getting a slow start earlier today on Wall Street.
12: I'm Seth Stutel, and this is Markets in a Minute. Stocks and oil prices are drifting towards a quiet finish of the week following some fireworks over the past couple days. The S&P 500 was bouncing between small gains and losses in the first hour of trading Friday. The Dow was up 54 points. That's about a tenth of a percent. The Nasdaq Composite was down 0.3%. Oil prices were also relatively steady. Traders have been trying to anticipate how long the resumption of strikes between the U.S. and Iran will affect the flow of crude coming from the Persian Gulf region. Treasury yields edged higher in the bond market. The yield on the 10-year Treasury rose to 4.56%. Seth Sutel, New York.
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8: Conversations about how Caitlin Clark is treated on a basketball court can be polarizing, and now you can add one more element.
15: Congress wants an answer by July 24th as 11 members of the House Republican Study Committee sent a letter to WNBA Commissioner Kathy Engelbert. It said the league and its officiating have too often failed to address, quote, unacceptable physical contact involving Clark and has not held the players accountable. It's the latest chapter in the ongoing debate about whether league officials must do more to protect Clark from unnecessarily aggressive physical contact. Jason Walker reporting.
8: Defending champ Jannik Sinner beat seven-time winner Novak Djokovic to reach the Wimbledon final. The 6-4, 6-4, 6-4 victory gains him some revenge over Djokovic, who won their last meeting when they met up at the Australian Open. You'll find breaking news and analysis at townhall.com. A former member of the British Parliament has been found dead, and a suspect is already behind bars.
16: 78-year-old Anne Widdecombe was found dead in her home.
17: The suspect, who is a white British national, remains in police custody whilst inquiries continue.
16: Assistant Chief Constable Matt Longman says Widdecombe's death is not being treated as terrorism, and there are no indications to suggest a political motivation. Prime Minister Keir Starmer.
18: Anne was a distinguished politician over many, many years with many achievements. And it's a huge, huge loss.
16: Widdecombe was a former conservative lawmaker who later joined the Brexit Party. She was known for her conservative views and appearances on reality TV shows. I'm Ed Donahue.
8: Forecasters say a massive heat wave starting this weekend will cover a significant portion of the U.S., the states that need to be braced for some high temperatures, Nevada, Utah, Colorado, Wyoming, Idaho, Montana, and both North and South Dakota. More of these stories at Town Hall.
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19: Here's your forecast from News Talk 1250 KBRF. Slight chance of scattered rain through the listening area today, otherwise cloudy with some sunshine. And a high of 86. For Saturday, sunny and a high of 89. Heat index values tomorrow as high as 96. Continued sunshine for Sunday, hot and 92. And by Monday, sunny, hot and 92. That's your weather from News Talk 1250 KBRF.
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0: this is the Ox, and I'm distracted. Just seconds ago, as we began the show, I had a flashback to an earlier time, and I'm desperately searching for the audio. I can't tell you what it is. I'm totally distracted. But if I find it, it ties into what you're about to hear. So we've got a fun way to begin the show, I think, on this National French Friday.
1: Oh, yeah.
0: So we got that going for us, oh, terrible one. You know, there's a lot of conversation around French fries. We've done this before on National French Fry Day. It sneaks up on me every year, by the way. In fact, I suspect maybe there's three National French Fry Days every year, because it seems to be happening all the time. Maybe they're sneaking it in on us. I'm not sure. But this is one of those Fridays where we have a very robust, full, overflowing Friday stew pot of leftovers. Not only leftovers, but just stuff we talked about that really continues to be in the news. But we do have a summer Friday, and thus some other topics for discussion. A, National French Friday. But B, there is a, for some reason on CNN this morning, is it CNN Business or CNN Travel or CNN something or other, somehow I sniffed out the top iconic American sandwiches. And interesting, as I went through the sandwiches, and then I don't do this very often, but I scrolled down to some of the online comments. And it's like, man, once you go down the sandwich route, you know, once you go into that hole, I mean, all of a sudden, poof, some people would be mad, just downright mad, like, you idiot, why didn't you cover this sandwich or that sandwich? So something to think about today. Also in the news, just a couple random things before we really get going. I don't have any more details on this, but according to local Minneapolis, Minnesota news, there are White Castle vending machines at the airport.
1: Oh, fun.
0: Interesting. So worthy of conversation, possibly. The one of the weirdest things I ever saw was a pizza vending machine in Las Vegas. Are these things common? There's a bunch of them in Las Vegas. And I don't know. I was going to say you put in your quarters, but you probably slide a credit card, whatever it costs. And then somehow this vending machine makes you a fresh baked pizza. And I'm telling you, what a great invention. Like, I don't know what's going on inside the machine. Like, I have no idea. But it comes out really hot, fresh, tasty, good sauce. I actually tried one. I recommend it. But there's something about, like, when you walk by a vending machine, like, you don't smell a Pepsi and go, oh, I got to have a Pepsi. But you walk by a pizza vending machine, if somebody is using it and the pizza's coming out, you're just like, oh, yeah, I need one of those right now. So kind of interesting. But a White Castle machine. Really? Are we clamoring for a White Castle vending machine? If only there was a White Castle vending machine here. Has anybody ever said that in their life? Even if you like white, like, again, and I'll share this. You know, you leave the Blues Bar at 1 o'clock in the morning and you're like, now I could use a White Castle vending machine right now. But when I walked into the Blues Bar at 10 o'clock at night, wasn't really thinking about a White Castle vending machine. So that to be discussed possibly. But just random stuff that I don't even know where to start. So many things that we've talked about this week, but there's something that we have not. And I've been waiting for the big story on this, but Center of the American Experiment sent out something in their, if it's weekly newsletter, whatever it is, their Friday thing here. What do you call it? A clearinghouse, an email, kind of this week in review type thing. But we really haven't talked about the Somali gang violence story from St. Paul. And it's been, if you haven't seen a lot of headlines on this, maybe you have, we just haven't covered it. But Sheriff Fletcher, again, Ramsey County Sheriff Fletcher, right, always in the headlines, in the hot seat quite a bit. And the headline says, done pretending we don't have a problem. Reading from the, David Zimmer from Center of the American Experiment. After a holiday weekend in which the metro area experienced multiple shootings and at least one murder involving Somali gang members, Ramsey County Sheriff Bob Fletcher posted a video. His live on patrol YouTube channel, right? He calls it out, says it's being perpetrated by Somali youth gangs. We are not indicting the whole community, just the 1% to 3% causing the problems. The reason we are here today is because we care about these kids. Before you can start fixing the problem, first you have to identify what it is. And now I didn't see this, but Sheriff Fletcher and a few of his, I'm reading from the story, a few of his investigators and Somali community members went on to explain that over the past 2 years, there's been a notable increase in Somali gun-related violence. 14 murders, 100 shootings in the metro area, many happening during high-profile events like graduation ceremonies or the Minnesota State Fair. They identified 12 Somali gangs with 300 gang members total, saying it's uncharacteristically not associated with drug dealing, but rather feuds centering around status and disrespect for one another. So, okay, because the first time I saw this, I'm thinking about this going, okay, well, what's the difference? You know, if it's Somali or if it's black or if it's white or whatever. And I've been kind of waiting to see further analysis on this, so I appreciate the center for doing this. So this is something that, like, we can't identify with. Like, this is not something, at least in modern age. I don't know what the old, like, the West Side Story, what were those, What were those guys' names? The Jets and the whatever the other one was. Anyway, it's before my time. Whatever. It's about turf, right? About whatever. But we've just been so indoctrinated now to say that this whole gang thing is all about guns and you know, that sort of thing. And so this looks like we're back now to people that are all about what, turf and or whether or not they were disrespected. And this is the gang violence that we're dealing with. If this is a new paradigm, it needs to be isolated and dealt with. Totally agree. In other words, you're not being racist, but what about all the other gangs? It's like, well, this is a different problem apparently socially. Who's this? Who's saying this? Somebody. Oh, yeah. City Councilman Jamal Osman, of course. Minneapolis City Councilman. I was dismayed and deeply disappointed to hear the recent comments made by Ramsey County Sheriff Fletcher on his social media show. His remarks painted Somali youth as the source of most, if not all, community violence. Went on further by attempting to connect local youth violence to terrorist organizations abroad. Kind of rhetoric is not only wrong, it's dangerous. It targets an entire community, creates fear, and makes it harder to build trust. We need to actually keep people safe. Yeah, well, you started it. Sorry. But point is, this is different. And whether we as a whole society or the Somali community, if you will, needs to identify this separately and deal with it. I mean, I don't know who takes the point on this one. It's affecting all of us. But imagine if you go back in time, identify the new paradigm, the new problem with gang violence within a year or two of it starting. Could we learn from the past and figure out how to stem this so we're not looking 25 years into the future of some, you know, dystopian reality that we all live in? It's a great question. But the other question is, too, I think, a larger conversation is, you know, and we're seeing it a lot from the White House, right, this whole kind of the whole Somali thing. And interesting, if you look at your local community, seeing a lot of this in the Twin Cities. But other places, and the cops will tell you, too, it's not, you know, like, for instance, in St. Cloud. You're not seeing a ton of this reported crime within the community. For some reason, it is in the cities, maybe because it's a critical mass, maybe because it's the cities, maybe because in the cities they don't care about cops and whatnot, whatever. And I say the cities, meaning Minneapolis, St. Paul. But ask yourself, you know, I mean, do we paint the entire community with the same brush that we do when we're looking at what's going on in Minneapolis, St. Paul? worthy of discussion anyway. Where are the statistics in other places? But this is a great opportunity. If there are 12 Somali gangs fighting amongst themselves and we get caught in the crossfire, other people who aren't part of the Somali gangs, like, well, I have an issue with that. And they're fighting with each other about whether or not somebody is disrespecting the other one. But it's not about drugs or money or chicks. Do the gang was West Side Story? They were fighting about chicks, right? That was part of it, wasn't it? Oh, well. I hated the movie. Watched the movie once. Had to watch it with my parents one time. Didn't like it. Sorry. One of those guys. 320-251-1990 on the Boulder Tap House studio or text line. A different era we live in today, that's for sure. I'm sorry. Open lines, 320-251-1990. And coming up here in about an hour, we've got our friends from the local Republican Party, talking about a golf tournament coming up very soon. So if you want to go golfing and help the Republicans, hear all about that coming up. You don't hear a lot about, I don't know if it's not that common for a local Republican or political party to have a golf tournament, you know. So we'll see how that goes, but we're going to talk to Paula Christensen. She's the chair, about what it is and how you can participate. If you want to hang out with a bunch of Republican political geek nerds and get in a round of golf at the same time. Trucker Bob, thanks for holding. Welcome to Hot Talk on the Boulder Tap House studio line.
2: Okay, you just pawned me.
0: All right.
2: Remember when they had the Republican golf tourney and they got ambushed and shot up?
0: Mm-hmm.
2: Yeah, in D.C.
0: No, that was a baseball game.
2: Oh, okay. Well, same.
0: Yeah, yeah.
2: I call it close.
0: Okay.
2: It's like football.
0: It's the same. It's a stick and a ball, and you try to hit it, and that's fair.
2: Yeah, like football and soccer. Whatever.
0: So
2: I'm wondering if Keith Ellison would bring charges. If I'm walking, proud German individual, hardworking, used to be king of the road, I get mowed down. Is it a hate crime?
0: Mm-hmm.
2: There's one to ponder.
0: Mm-hmm.
2: Because that's always been such a one-sided affair.

0: Because of that movie, like, there was no evidence that they were even being used anywhere. It was just the movie that freaked everybody out. Like, there was no switchblade problem in the country, but they created one because of the movie and then outlawed them.
1: I got caught with one.
0: Yeah?
1: In the eighth grade. I bought it from a guy who was a senior.
0: Oh, yeah. Bought it off a senior.
1: My mother found it. Boy, you talk about hell raising in my house.
0: Mm-hmm. Oh,
1: so I blew up about it,
0: mm-hmm.
1: being who I am.
0: Mm.
1: I went downstairs and got a hammer, and I busted it and hammered it and jammed it and cranked it.
0: Oh, no.
1: Came up and handed it to my mom and said, "Are you satisfied now?" She said, "You got an attitude."
0: Yeah.
1: You know how I found out I had an attitude? They shipped me off to St. John's Prep School my freshman year. Jesus.
0: Look at what they created. All right, thank you.
1: That too.
0: Thank you, Chuck and Bob. Great walk down memory lane. But yeah, the whole switchblade thing, I guess, was never even a thing. It was just because of the movie. Freaked out a bunch of congressmen and senators, and they had a big thing about switchblades. I had a switchblade comb that I got at the carnival back in the 70s. Looked just like a switchblade. Freaked everybody out. It was a terrible comb, though. Richard, thanks for holding. Welcome to Hot Talk on the Boulder Tap House studio line.
2: Good morning. I'm wondering if there's a correlation with FedEx on the south side by the Beaver Island Trail on 33rd Street with the Tuesday morning ICE arrest of some people.
0: Okay.
2: In the parking lot. Ever since then, FedEx is shut down.
0: Oh, I think I've heard that building is up for sale, so they might have moved. Did they already move? I heard that it was for the past few months. I'm not sure what the deal is, but that might be if they are shut down, that might be a reason. But I don't know.
2: Yeah, I don't know if there's a parallel there or not, but it just seemed awful convenient that after that happened, there was no activity in the FedEx building.
0: What?
2: Monday it was booming and bustling, and all of a sudden they make the arrest and the place is closed down.
0: What do you have a conclusion? Was there a link to something?
2: No, other than the fact it happened on their grounds, you know, when the ICE people followed them in there and took them into custody.
0: Yeah.
2: So I have no idea. I was just wondering if you had heard anything about it.
0: Nope.
2: I'm going to swing by there and see if there's a note on the door or something.
0: Yeah, see if they've moved or something. I mean, they would have to be open. I mean, you gotta send FedEx. You can't just close,
2: yeah, exactly.
0: Right? So I don't know. Yeah, see about it. Thanks. Yeah, no, I'd heard that was up for sale and they were moving, but I don't know if that has anything to do with it. J.B. Kane on the Boulder Tap House text line. We need a vending machine to dispense Ciotti's Spaghetti Bolognese Sub Fet. Yep. Though a great friend, Paul Brutger, the proprietor of Ciotti's all those years ago, when they invented Ciotti's Spaghetti Bolognese, and I discovered that if you substitute fettuccine for spaghetti, it was better. Restaurateurs don't like that because they spend a lot of time studying what works the best with their food. And he was like, "Ox, don't you know? The spaghetti holds the bolognese sauce better than fettuccine." Because I would end up at the bottom of the plate with extra bolognese sauce. And I'm like, you know what? You're right. But I like the fettuccine better than the spaghetti. Some people added a meatball or two. So you could get spag bol, sub fet, add meatball. That was good. That was a great invention. By the way, that was not downtown. That was a new invention when they first moved out to their new place, God rest its soul, out on Division there. Thanks for the memories, J.B. Kane. Ciotti's Spag Bol Sub Fet. Chicken Capellini Alfresco, Chicken Carbonara, Garlic Chicken Penne. Remember those old favorites? Oh, do I miss them? Only a memory now. 320-251-1990. It is National French Fry Day, though, so celebrate as you see fit. Coming up, a little bit more on the, if there's any more on whatever we've brought up, by all means. The Plattner story continues, obviously. He's not out yet. I was congratulated prematurely yesterday on my prediction almost being right that Plattner would resign or would bow out of the election in Maine before the show was over. Well, he

0: waited until the next day, but he actually hasn't withdrawn yet. And he's holding him hostage. Monday's the deadline. Really interesting drama there. He might not drop out. So that's weird. What else do we have? The top states for business. Somehow Minnesota is in the top somehow. And a restaurant is fining parents of unruly kids. Yay or nay? All that and you next on Hot Talk with the Ox.
1: I'm shut down on another day of trading. Here is Friday's closing market minutes. Starting things off in a corn of 4. September up 8 cents. December up 9 cents. March up 8.5. Soybeans for August up 14 cents. September up 11.25. November up 9.25. Soybean meal for August $3 higher. September up 280. December up 330. Chicago wheat for September 20.5 higher. December up 20.5. March up 19.75. Hard red winter wheat for September, 22 cents higher. December up 22 cents. September, hard red spring wheat up 25 cents. December up 23.75. Minneapolis spring wheat for September up 13.5. December up 14 cents. Into live cattle for August, down a nickel. October down 105. December down 127.5. Feeders for August down 155. September down 197.5. October down 197.5. November down 185. Lean hogs for August 85 cents higher. October down 57.5 cents. That's a look at how the markets closed on Thursday.
2: Here's your forecast from News Talk 1250 KBRF. Slight chance of scattered rain through the listening area today. Otherwise cloudy with some sunshine. And a high of 86. For Saturday, sunny and a high of 89. Heat index values tomorrow as high as 96. Continued sunshine for Sunday, hot and 92. And by Monday, sunny, hot and 92. That's your weather from News Talk 1250 KBRF.
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0: E-bikes. E-bikes. Did we get a whine on the Westside Liquor Whine line on Tuesday about e-bikes? I think we did. There's a new story out about e-bikes. People are getting hurt on these things left and right. And it's the kids. Right? Because they're idiots or whatever. Get into that. If you're upset about e-bikes, you're not alone. We'll get to that here in a moment. And what should restaurants do to the parents of unruly kids? This is getting quite a bit of national play on this. Not sure. But in moments, just to let you know what's going on out there, we've got some crazy people from the DSA that are going to tell us the way it's going to be next on Hot Talk with the Ox.
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13: With SRN News, I'm Bob Agnew in Washington. Forecasters say a massive heat wave starting this weekend will be significant and dangerous. Forecasters expecting the record triple-digit highs this weekend in places like Nevada, Utah, Colorado, Wyoming, Idaho, and Montana, along with both North and South Dakota. President Trump today choosing not to sign a sweeping housing affordability bill. He's holding out on signing the bill he actually favors, but he's protesting Congress for not approving a strict voter ID bill that lacks sufficient support to pass in the Senate. He says that the SAVE Act would help to ensure voter integrity. Volkswagen reporting weak sales numbers and a significant drop in China, especially. The company said today it does plan to cut its model lineup by nearly half to try and recover. On Wall Street, the Dow Jones Industrial Average was up by about 202 points right now. This is SRN News.
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17: One person is dead following a collision with a semi in Becker County Thursday night. State troopers say just before 10 o'clock, a semi was backing into a driveway on the north side of U.S. Highway 87 in Evergreen when an SUV that was heading west on Highway 87 drove underneath the semi-trailer. The driver of the SUV was pronounced deceased. The semi-driver from Monaga was not injured. The identity of the SUV driver is being withheld pending notification of family. The West Otter Tail County Fair is celebrating its 150th anniversary July 15th through the 18th. One of the main attractions of the fair is the 4-H Blue Ribbon Auction on Saturday, as well as the various 4-H animal shows. Mike Holstrom with the West Otter Tail County Fair Board says the 4-H kids play an important role.
18: That's right. They are the backbone of our fair. We are very fortunate in that we have so many animals that come to the fair. A lot of local businesses, moms and dads and uncles and aunts come to support the 4-H kids. That's turned into a big event.
17: One big event not returning to the fair this year is the Demolition Derby.
18: There's been some injuries in areas that other areas. We had one that close call here last year, so we're just taking a little break, and we're going to see things change any.
17: In honor of the 150th anniversary, the gate admission will be free all 4 days. You can find more information on KBRFradio.com. M-State has named Dalton Parks as the new Spartans head baseball coach. Parks will also serve as the college's health and recreation faculty member and speed and strength coach. Parks brings a background in collegiate coaching, recruiting, and student development. Most recently, he served as head baseball coach at the University of Maine at Fort Kent, where he launched the program and led the team to its first victories in school history. The University of Minnesota Crookston alumnus will officially begin his role at M-State in mid-August and says he's excited to return to Northwest Minnesota. Quote, "This is a great opportunity to help strengthen a program and invest in students through both coaching and teaching. My goal is to build strong relationships with M-State baseball players and create a team culture built on togetherness, toughness, and personal growth. Baseball has always been about more than wins and losses to me. It's about showing up every day, working hard, supporting your teammates, and becoming the best version of yourself. I want our student athletes to leave M-State as better players and better people." End quote. In addition to leading the baseball program, Parks will teach health and recreation courses and oversee strength and conditioning initiatives. For KBRFradio.com News, I'm Derek Sidian. 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
2: Here's your forecast from News Talk 1250 KBRF. Slight chance of scattered rain through the listening area today, otherwise cloudy with some sunshine, and a high of 86. For Saturday, sunny and a high of 89. Heat index values tomorrow as high as 96. Continued sunshine for Sunday, hot and 92. And by Monday, sunny, hot and 92. 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

0: Everybody sing. Hot Talk with the Ox on this Friday, TGI Friday, couldn't come soon enough. I don't know how you feel about it, Terrible Todd.
1: Yep.
0: It's been a long week.
1: Yep.
0: We didn't even get a holiday this week.
1: I know.
0: Sheesh. Man, just inhuman on a summer week. Anyway, coming up on Hot Talk with the Ox, we're going to talk golf tournament with our local Republican Party folks. We've got a golf tourney coming up. And then Ox and Friends at Pioneer Place Theater, downtown St. Cloud, will be joined by, among others, I think Representative O'Driscoll joining us. I think Ray's going to be there. A couple of our usual suspects are out. And Evan, our token Gen Zer, is going to be in as well, I think. He's going to be joining us. So looking forward to that conversation. We'll see how that goes. Maybe a topic, and by the way, I'm working on a whole bunch of fun topics for Ox and Friends, but I'm thinking it might just be a free for all because there's just so many random topics right now. We can get into it if you want to, but just so you know what we're up against, I stumbled across this. I don't know like why this is out there today, but it's out there in Terrible Todd's world in the Twitter sphere and whatever else. But these are our friends, the Democrat Socialist Activists. This is a series of short videos that will give you kind of a insight into what it is that they're actually talking about. And I'll just give you the preview. One of them, the gender is clear who it is. The first one's a girl. The rest of them, it's hard to tell exactly what they're going for regarding gender, but they're all young. And they're going to tell us how it is. Let's hit it.
2: And, you know, we have a unique responsibility to act from the heart of empire, the belly of the beast. The most important thing that we can do is take that empire down from within.
3: Our role ultimately is to facilitate our own empire's failure in ways that we can, ultimately to overthrow our own empire.
4: U.S. imperialism is not a thing that can be reformed away. It has to be overthrown through revolutionary struggle.
5: And to build a mass movement that can use the leverage of workers to hit the kill switch on American imperialism here within the American empire.
0: I remember back in the day, two things actually. We used to have Dixie cups, if you remember Dixie cups, Dixie Riddle cups and Dixie cups that were little cups that we used to drink our Kool-Aid out of, like if you're at if you're at school or you're at a party or something, you had these Dixie cups. Disposable back in the day when everything wasn't disposable, but these were. And they had little things on the side of the cups. And you'd learn new words, you'd learn new riddles. And then if you watched Sesame Street, right, you'd every now and then you'd learn a new thing. It's like that's what these kids are doing. Ooh, imperialism, the empire. Aha! Now all of a sudden they're experts on imperialism and the empire, and they know just what needs to be done to save the world. And these guys are like, I don't think they're drinking age, none of them. And I think, and I don't know why exactly, but I think the term imperialism has got a bad rap. And I'm consistent on this, by the way. I've said this for years. What's wrong with imperialism? I'm an imperialist. And maybe I'm alone on this one. Maybe I'm an island. I'm willing to go out there. But, hey, we want Greenland. Let's take it. They'll be happier. They hate Denmark. Nobody ever tells you that, but we learned that. What else do you want? That's what always bothered me about the whole Iraq thing. Well, we don't want an empire built. Why not? If we're going to do this thing, let's add our territory. What's wrong with imperialism? Like they get these cartoon, ideas like it's some sort of, Darth Vader and the Empire and all that stuff. Well, so you're sitting there, you're well fed, well rested. Your needs are so provided for you to the extent that you're actually going out of your way to change your gender or to be a new gender. Like, I don't what is it? Is it Maslow's hierarchy of needs? Somehow, These kids have gotten this base that is just, I mean, they've got it. They got her nailed. They got everything in the world they can possibly imagine. What's left? Well, I don't like my gender. Aha! Okay, now we're going to, and then, I don't like imperialism. Okay, what's your problem with it? What's the problem? I say the problem, that the reason why we've suffered with it so much is that we're not embracing it. So you don't go to a country and invade it if you don't want it. Like, who does that? So I agree with that idea. It's like, okay, we shouldn't go invading countries that we don't want. All right, but you know what? If they're a threat to us, and we deem that as a security measure to the world and to ourselves, then you know we need to neutralize this threat. Take it over. Make it a state. What's the problem? I don't get it. 320-251-1990 on the Boulder Tap House. Yeah, text line. Here we go. Yeah. These kids have watched too much Star Wars. Right? Like, what is it? Who was it? Was it Pinky and the Brain? What was the show where they were going to rule the world?
1: Yep, that was Pinky and the Brain.
0: Yeah, right?
1: Yep.
0: Tomorrow we'll rule the world. Okay. Let's see. If Star Wars taught me anything, it's that an empire is bad. Come on, you know better. Yeah, that's right. Empire. We saw it on Star Wars. Empires are bad. Talk about young and dumb and sounds like plans to conspire an insurgency. But again, though, and this is a video. So you see these wimpy little kids that think they know so much. You're going to tell us how it's going to be and what it is and all that sort of thing. And you just look at that and say, this is not, they're not Charlie Kirk on the other side. Right? Nope, there aren't going to be throngs of people that are going to throw themselves behind these little mamby-pamby kids and see them as some sort of inspirational leader for a future, a revolutionary future. To do what? Like, and again, it's a video thing, but they're on video. They look well-fed, well-rested, well-groomed, oddly enough. The rooms that they're in look freshly painted, modern. Like, what is your problem, dude? I just get a kick out of this idea. Oh, imperialism. So they learn some term. I suppose we all have been there. I'm trying to think of a term that I might have learned, like, in school and then decided that I was going to try to really seem smart and, you know, we didn't have the video stuff, so you didn't really have the outlet. They do now. And by the way, raise your hand if you've gotten yourself caught in situations like that where you accidentally talk to somebody thinking you know a bunch of stuff and they know more than you do, and then they shut you down and you're like, oh, hadn't thought of that. These kids don't have anything bounce back because they're in their room alone telling us all how it's going to be based on their wisdom. Fascinating. So that's your DSA clip for the day here on Hot Talk with the Ox. 320-251-1990 on the Boulder Tap House studio or text line. We can fight about imperialism. I say it somewhat tongue in cheek, but at the same time, if we're going to do these invasions, and I've said all along, we're taking it. We're taking it. I really thought there was a large scale plot to take and own Iraq and to take and own Afghanistan, and now we've got an Iran sandwich. We've got them right where we want them. Nope. We gave away both. And now we're attacking the Iranians? What the H-E double hockey sticks are we thinking? Then coming up on Hot Talk with the Ox, if you want to get off of some of the heavy topics, which we can, but it's probably something we all face from time to time, and that is, what is the parent's responsibility for unruly kids? In this case, at a Chinese restaurant. Taking some heat on that, we'll get to that here. And I'm racking my brains. There is a restaurant in Ironwood, Michigan, or Bessemer, Wisconsin, one of the two. Wait, no. Yeah, no. Yep. Hurley, Wisconsin. Right? They're kind of like neighboring cities. They are in neighboring cities. And I forget what the actual pick. There's a sign on the wall that talks about unruly kids. And I forget the verbiage. It's concise. But it says something like, you know, if your kids are misbehaving, You will be asked to leave, and we will send your child home with a puppy. That's your punishment. Had to look at that a couple times. Like, ah, that's good. It was better worded if you've ever seen that, but not coming up with it. 320-251-1990 on the Boulder Tap House studio or text line, but also building on a wine of the week from the Westside Liquor Wine Line on Tuesday. E-bikes. Yes, they are dangerous. People are crashing. It's not just your imagination. How do you feel about it? And hear these statistics next on Hot Talk with the Ox.
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6: Here's your forecast from News Talk 1250 KBRF. Slight chance of scattered rain through the listening area today, otherwise cloudy with some sunshine and a high of 86. For Saturday, sunny and a high of 89. Heat index values tomorrow as high as 96. Continued sunshine for Sunday, hot and 92. And by Monday, sunny, hot and 92. That's your weather from News Talk 1250 KBRF.
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0: This is the Ox. Welcome to Hot Talk with the Ox. Rapidly winding up hour one of our three-hour disco swing party today. Wow. First Fuel Friday for our KNSI listeners moments away. Get ready, get set for that. Also, Ox and Friends at Pioneer Place Theater, downtown St. Cloud. A spirited discussion of some random issues, some of the big issues, whatever. And if you join us in the audience in person, we'd be more than happy to and will take you next door afterwards to Seven West Tap House for a free drink on us. And Seven West Tap House, actually, technically, the official sponsor of Ox and Friends each and every Friday, wrapping up Hot Talk with the Ox. We were there last week, I think, right? I feel like sometimes we weren't there. That's right. We taped it last week. So, yes. So, technically, then, we're back at Pioneer Place Theater for a live broadcast of Ox and Friends today, just over an hour away, practically happening now. Before we get there, though, in the news, maybe you've had an issue with this. Knock on wood, other than not understanding why they're not considered motorcycles, I haven't had any negative contact with e-bikes. But I'm not a bicyclist. I don't bike the trails, which I would, I should, I just don't. One day I'll get into it because I love, whenever I'm on a bike trail, it's like, oh, you see so many different things than you see when you're on the road. And as long as we have them, I feel like I might as well use them. But I'd be all up for an e-bike. Like, one of the biggest things, right, one of the reasons that I don't like bikes is because I don't want to pedal. That's why the day that I was old enough to get my motorcycle permit, even before that, I was riding motorcycle. Best thing in my life. I was like, oh, great, I don't have to pedal anymore. So if you get an e-bike, great. So kids get this. However, yeah, they're getting hurt. Yes, people are getting hurt on e-bikes. It's happening like crazy. According to an Axios story, e-bike sales in the U.S. have more than quadrupled over the past 5 years. A spike in injuries, 41% of all emergency visits for e-bike injuries in 2024 and 2025 involve patients 10 to 19. 10 to 19. They're motorcycles. 41% of our kids 10 to 19. So we have kids legally riding e-bikes at the age of 10? I remember how I used to ride my motorcycle. Maybe not at 10, but 12. And I certainly should not have been ever allowed on the roads. Road motorcycle, you know, at the lake, right? You ride in the gravel pits and you know, that sort of thing when we were kids. But foot, ankle, toe injuries, 6%. Torso, trunk injuries, 10%. Hand, wrist, finger injuries, 11%. Leg or knee injuries, 18.6. Shoulder, arm, or elbow injuries, 18.8. Head, face, and neck injuries, 32.4. Wow. So people are getting hurt like crazy on e-bikes. And the kids are doing it, especially. I'll just ask the average motorcycle rider. Maybe you don't remember, but if you're a motorcycle rider, I remember taking my motorcycle test, and I was nervous about it because you have to show that you can ride a motorcycle. I think we had to ride around cones, which, by the way, as a motorcyclist, it's really good that you have to show you can ride around cones. Because when you ride motorcycle, almost every day you have to weave in and out of cones as a motorcycle rider, which I always found weird from that test. I'm being facetious. But nevertheless, that was part of the test. And I forget, we had to show that we could stop, start, I don't know what. But I was nervous about it, right? Trained for it. Learned. Practiced. Passed the test. Now I can legally ride a motorcycle. Forever, by the way, if you keep your endorsement up. But what if you didn't have that? I mean, if we didn't have that, I don't think this isn't one of those things where you just like come out of the womb and you can breathe. It's a learned behavior. You don't just throw a 10-year-old on an e-bike and say, here, go ahead. I mean, we were dangerous enough at 10 years old on our regular bikes. This is a puzzler to me. And so, yeah, so kids are getting hurt left and right, quadruple. And you tell me, the whole e-bike, as soon as I saw my first e-bike, and we had mopeds way back, right, back in the day. And if you ever watched anybody try to pedal a moped, I think people actually pedal e-bikes, right? You can ride the e-bike. The moped was a joke. Nobody pedals a moped. I mean, it was really hard to do, for one thing. Stupid. But it was a way to get around having to get a motorcycle license. But, I mean, this is something totally different. E-bikes are great for older teens and adults. My 17-year-old drives his to work. The problem is the 10 to 14-year-olds riding on the sidewalks at 25 miles an hour running over people. I would assume so. Yeah, I used to crash all the time on my bike and my motorcycle. I can't imagine if I would have had an e-bike. I would not be here talking to you, by the way, if I had an e-bike when I was a kid. I promise you that. Like we've agreed in the past on the subject, ox, gas bike, or electric bike, they're still motorized vehicles. Thanks, Jeff. hold on. I got to get to this. Hold on. This is my favorite. I'm a motorcycle rider. I took the course and failed the first time because I couldn't brake soon enough. Good. You learn. So you trained, and then you theoretically passed the test. But this is good here. I haven't read the full one. If the kids getting hurt by e-bikes are the anti-imperialist empire types, I support zero laws and rules for e-bikes. Come on, Ox. Let the kids be kids. Toughen them up. It's about time these parents let the kids be kids. Well, okay, there's that. But the problem is it affects too many other people. And I hear about people getting, you know, like their pedals shaved off by e-bikes flying by them on a bike trail. All right. We've struck a nerve. Coming up, though, speaking of e-bikes, they don't take gas, but maybe your car does if you want to win some free. Get ready, get set. First Fuel Friday moments away on Hot Talk with the Ox.
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6: When you're
7: News this hour at Town Hall, I'm Bob Agnew in Washington. A series of mysterious airstrikes have hit Iran after the U.S. said it ended its attacks yesterday. That's raising new questions about exactly who targeted the Islamic Republic. The strikes on Thursday hit areas across the southern part of Iran, even as the country prepared to bury its late Supreme Leader Ayatollah Ali Khamenei. Iran has not yet directly blamed anybody. A lawmaker did warn that the United Arab Emirates is allegedly supporting the U.S. Gulf Arab states and targeted by Iran for retaliatory strikes. A new AP NORC poll finds that many Jewish Americans feel unsafe in the U.S., with many saying they feel less safe than before the Hamas attack on Israel back in 2023.
6: The findings highlight the vulnerability that many Jewish adults in the U.S. feel as bipartisan support for Israel erodes and significant divides emerge within the Jewish community about what constitutes anti-Semitism, particularly when it comes to protesting Israel. About 3 in 10 say that they or members of their household have experienced physical assault, verbal assault, online harassment, or demanding property because of their Jewish background in the last year.
7: That is Bernie Bennett reporting. Meanwhile, new indictments are shedding some new light on a foiled terrorist attack right here in this country.
8: 8 men have been indicted on terrorism and murder conspiracy charges in connection with an alleged plot targeting the UFC Freedom 250 event at the White House. Prosecutors say the group planned to use explosive-laden drones and sniper teams to attack attendees and high-profile officials, including President Trump and Vice President J.D. Vance. The Justice Department says the plot was disrupted days before the event took place. Willie Nelson, The White House.
7: President Trump has chosen not to sign a sweeping housing affordability bill, even though he favors it. He's holding out that signature in protest of Congress for not approving a strict voter ID bill he says would be essential to voter integrity. On Wall Street at the close, the Dow was up 149 points. More from townhall.com.
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7: Greek anti-terrorist police have arrested 3 people for a bomb attack that killed a politician's mother and injured 4 others.
10: Anti-terror police in Greece have arrested 3 people in connection with a series of firebomb attacks in July. The bombings in Thessaloniki targeted members of Greece's governing conservative party, the New Democracy Party. A mother of a parliamentary candidate was killed, with several others injured. Greece has a long history of politically motivated violence dating back to the 1970s. While the groups most active in the 1980s and 1990s have been dismantled, new groups have emerged. I'm Karen Chamas.
7: Several Maine Democrats are jockeying to replace Graham Plattner as the party's nominee to take on Republican Senator Susan Collins in the November midterm elections. Collins trying to win what would be a 6th term in the Senate in a state that voted for Kamala Harris back in 2024. Breaking news at townhall.com. The owner of Facebook and Instagram is in hot water with European regulators.
11: The European Union is accusing Meta of designing Facebook and Instagram to get people hooked, especially children. And it's demanding that Meta disable what it calls key addictive features, such as infinite scrolling and autoplay of videos. The EU's charges against Meta platforms are part of its investigation under the Digital Services Act, and it threatens hefty fines if tech platforms don't protect internet users. Meta says the preliminary findings do not recognize the steps the company has already taken to protect teens. It says its teen accounts automatically protect minors and put parents in control. I'm Donna Water.
7: A wildfire has devastated a remote community in southern Spain, killing at least 12 people. The fire broke out yesterday near the Sierra de los Filabres Mountains in Almería province. Many victims died, officials say, trying to escape. More on these stories can be found at
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12: Here's your forecast from News Talk 1250 KBRF. Slight chance of scattered rain through the listening area today, otherwise cloudy with some sunshine and a high of 86. For Saturday, sunny and a high of 89. Heat index values tomorrow as high as 96. Continued sunshine for Sunday, hot and 92. And by Monday, sunny, hot and 92. That's your weather from News Talk 1250 KBRF.
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0: Amazing how the government is so worried about guns, drugs, gambling, wearing a seatbelt, but they aren't passing more stupid age laws over e-bikes. There you go. Well, indeed, the whole e-bike thing struck a nerve, I think, as a lot of folks are impacted by it. But I'm not going to make a prediction, but my guess is within the next 12 months, the Ox may be a proud owner of an e-bike. May be. I kind of want one. But, you know, I'd rather have, you know, Harley Davidson. So, I mean, there's that, right? Call me crazy. 320-251-1990 on the Boulder Tap House studio or text line. I give you that number because we're going into open lines here pretty soon. We're going to talk to Paula Christensen from the local Republican Party here in just a moment. But it is Friday, of course, and Friday being, I'm sorry, the Friday hour two of Hot Talk with the Ox brings with it First Fuel Friday. So be caller. I don't know. What do you want to be? What do you want, Terrible Todd?
1: Caller four.
0: Caller number four. 320-251-1990. Tell us accurately on the air the price per gallon of unleaded at the moment at First Fuel Bank, and you'll win yourself $25 worth, provided you're not on the 90-day prohibited list. Okay, I got an email on the, because I'm signed up for the price change email notification, just so you know, 9:13:58 yesterday morning is when I got my email. For the, I knew, hey, First Fuel Bank just changed their prices. Aha! So if you got that email, you probably punched that up or pulled that up this morning to be ready for First Fuel Friday. And, but you know, by the way, no matter how much gas costs, whether it's $2 a gallon or $10 a gallon, $25 worth of gas is $25 worth of gas. So what the heck? But as you see this price, you may notice it's higher on many of marquees, if not all of them, as you drive around town. The perks of being a First Fuel Bank member is you get low price gas. So, by the way, and non-members can still use the First Fuel Bank gas stations. It's just 10 cents a gallon extra than the members are paying. So still a low price. Who we got? Wesley?
2: Yep.
0: Wesley, you're caller number four. Congratulations.
3: Oh, great.
0: All right, Wesley, how much is gas?
3: I'm going to say $3.69 and nine, whatever they call it.
0: You say
3: $3.69.9. 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
0: All right, well, you are technically correct, sir. 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But if you're a First Fuel member, you will pay $3.59.9 a gallon. So.
3: Oh, great.
0: Perks of being a member. Are you a First Fuel member, Wesley?
3: No.
0: Aha! 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
3: All right, thank you.
0: Okay, hold on. Terrible Todd will get you information. Good job, Wesley. A not only the winner of First Fuel Friday, but also a proud new recipient and or member, I should say, of First Fuel Bank. Yeah, $3.59.9 for members. Is the price per gallon is. Looking back, or up to the neat 91, non-oxygenated 91 for your small engines, $4.34.9, well worth the extra. I'm telling you. I'll share my story. Since last time we have enjoyed First Fuel Friday together, when I'm not being a radio talk show host, I am a homeowner, and last Saturday was tree trimming day. So you get out the old chainsaw. Haven't pulled the cord on the chainsaw. I don't know. Maybe last fall, but obviously not. I mean, I don't use a chainsaw during the winter unless you have to. Didn't. So I'm looking at the old chainsaw going, okay, buddy. Push the primer, pull the choke, pull the cord. 1, 2, 3, fired right up, ran like a champ. Not going to have that happen every time if you use regular gas in your small engines. Got the neat 91 in there, fired right up. Whoosh. There you have it. If only I could find a really good deal on chainsaw blade sharpening. Anyway, maybe I'll just learn how to do it myself. Whatever. But the chainsaw, the tree trimming went well. You know what the problem, though, if you've ever done tree trimming? First of all, try not to die. Right, one of the best things, like, you know you're successful in life if you when you got to trim your trees, you make a phone call instead of pulling a cord on a chainsaw, if you know what I'm saying. But short of that, try not to die. But it seems like every time that I trim trees, when I'm done trimming it, I'm looking at it and I'm going, I missed that branch, I missed that branch, I missed, oh, and I missed that whole tree. And you know what? There's just almost no way to actually trim all your trees if you need to. But whatever the case, not complaining that at least we have trees to trim. But yeah, the old chainsaw, Neat 91, fired right up. First Fuel Bank, locally owned and operated. And First Fuel Friday here on Hot Talk with the Ox. Paula Christensen joins us from the local Republican Party. Is it District 14, Paula?
1: It is District 14.
0: SD, Senate District 14. And you're the chairman of the party, is that right? The local chair?
1: I am the local chair of SD 14, and we are having a golf tournament.
0: Beautiful. First ever?
1: First ever.
0: Sheesh.
1: First ever. We want to make it an annual event like we do the pheasant hunt in October. And it is Monday, August 3rd. We have a 10 a.m. shotgun start at Territory Golf. And this is a scramble. So if you don't golf, you don't have to golf. It's not the PGA.
0: Yes, thank goodness.
1: Right?
0: It's not the PGA.
1: I don't golf.
0: If you got a couple of good shots in you, right, or maybe a long putt, that's all we need.
1: Exactly. And we've got some hole sponsors. We've got the Boot Shack, Batteries Plus, Valves, DZ Masonry. That's just to name a few.
0: Okay.
1: We need teams of four. And until Monday the 13th, if you sign up, team of four is $400. So at $100 per person, and if you haven't used your political contribution or PCR refund yet, you can get $75 back for a single, or if you're a married couple, it's $150, which takes that tournament down to $100 a piece.
0: Wow.
1: I'm sorry, $25 a piece.
0: Yeah.
1: You get your part, good chunk of your money back. You sign up after the 13th, it goes up to $500 a team, but you're still getting that PCR. And we are going to have a burger bar. There's a cash bar available because we know why people go out to golf, right?
0: Yes. It's an excuse to drink all day. I don't know.
1: Man. It is.
0: Whatever it is.
1: So I've heard.
0: Right.
1: Wink. Yes. We're going to have some candidates out there. We're going to have our local endorsed candidates like Bernie Perryman and John Joves and Sue Eck. So you can meet your candidates. We're working to get the statewide. So we may have a few statewide like Adam Schwarzy or Tad Jude or Nate George. We'd even like to have some competition. Maybe if you work at a bar or a car dealership, you come up with a team and challenge on the other car dealership just for bragging.
0: Love it.
1: We're going to have some prize packs for second, third. We're going to have some betting holes, also raising money for 14. Just come out and have a great day. And if you want to, you can even bring your kids. Have a day with the kiddos. Nice summer day.
0: Oh, boy. Okay. All right. If you have to, Paula, I guess. That's.
1: Oh, wow. Well, some people like it. Okay. But, yeah, you mentioned that drinking thing, right?
0: 10 a.m. Is it a shotgun start, I assume, for the scramble?
1: Shotgun start. Yep. Yep.
0: Right. 10 a.m.
1: And that team fee includes golf cart, range balls, refreshments. And, again, the bar is cash bar. So, yeah.
0: Well, then I'm sure there'll be a drink cart out around, too. So usually there is
1: that
0: a territory.
1: Is a very good possibility, yes.
0: Well, it's great the territory is opening up the course for this. This is a big thing to do, Paula, as I'm sure you're learning. You know, golf tournaments can be a real beast. And to do something like this, great high profile, right, get it noticed that, there is a local Republican presence.
1: There is a local Republican presence, and we're trying to do it before the primary so you can get out there and meet those candidates, too, because we need everybody. Everybody needs to vote in the primary, August 11th.
0: Yeah, pre-primary, August 11th. And so whatever you raise from this, what are the expenses of the party? I mean, do you use this money to, like, put on? I still don't know how you're able to fund the the caucus night, you know, and the conventions and everything. I mean, passing around a hat can't quite fit,
1: it,
0: you know.
1: No, it doesn't.
0: Fill the
1: so
0: bill.
1: Caucus night, we have to pay for a venue. We have to pay for printing. Convention, same thing. We have to pay for that venue, printing, lunch that we provide. We go throughout the year for other things. We want to get messaging out for our candidates. We want to maybe get some billboards out for our candidates. Just supporting the Republican Party and what that message is with the party. And obviously that's affordability. Everybody wants to afford it. It's everything that everybody's talking about around their kitchen tables. Husbands and wives are talking about. People want to buy a home. They want to be able to afford their gas and groceries. You know, we need lower taxes. We need lower car tabs. Everybody gets sticker shock when they get that car tab bill, right?
0: Amen.
1: Amen.
0: Yep.
1: So this is our, we need to get our Republicans into the House and the Senate. We do not need another trifecta.
0: Desperate to keep at least one House. We'd love our own trifecta, though, wouldn't we?
1: We would.
0: Truth
1: love our
0: be
1: own
0: told.
1: Trifecta.
0: Yeah.
1: Truth be told.
0: Truth be told. Okay, Paula, how do we sign up for this? It's, by the way, again, it's August 3rd, so it's, what is that, 3 weeks from Monday, right?
1: One, roughly, two, yeah. 1, 2, 3, 4.
0: Yeah, okay. So it's coming up quick, so get your team together. But, yeah, to get that discount, register by the end, like the end of business on Monday type thing, or the end of the day on Monday,
1: that
0: is that fair?
1: Probably end of day, yeah, that's fair.
0: And how?
1: And you're beating me. You can go to sd14mngop.weebly.com/events, and you can sign up on our events page. You can pay through WinRed, because obviously you have to have all that campaign finance stuff.
0: Oh.
1: But that is how you can sign up.
0: All right, say that again. SD14 what?
1: sd14mngop.weebly, weebly.com/events. And we've got flyers all over the place, too. There's a QR code on the back of those flyers, but that is the way you want to sign up.
0: Okay.
1: And again, we will have those PCRs.
0: Yeah, no, that's a great thing. Yep, that's cool. So it is. It's a political contribution to a party, and in Minnesota, that means you get reimbursed $75 a person, $150 per couple. That went up a couple of years ago, I think. It used to be $50.
1: It used to be $50 and what, $100 and
0: yeah, $50 and
1: $100. Yeah,
0: yeah, it used to
1: yep.
0: be. Yeah. All right, very good.
1: Correct.
0: Okay, Paula Christensen. Well, thanks. We'll remind folks about this too as it's coming up. But looking forward to that. I'm working on it. I haven't put it together yet, Paula. But I'm going to try to get in time for that $400 foursome. So I'm working on it.
1: See, that's the plus too. You can go golfing with the ox.
0: Oh, there you go. Right. Exactly.

0: And so we brought him onto our team for a golf tournament. That was a mistake. Never. It's almost like you got to audition a golfer first. Because if I have a handicap, it's probably 30. If it would even be official. I don't even accept a handicap that high. But you got to watch out. So I'm not just looking for anybody who thinks they can swing a club. I'm not going to win the tournament, period. But I think it'd be fun to do. I haven't done a golf tournament yet this year. I missed the Jacobs Financial because I was unavoidably detained that day at the last minute, unfortunately. But I heard it was a great time. Anyway, thank you. Well, LeBron, remind you more about this. But again, August 3rd is when it's coming up. 320-251-1990. Getting a lot on this punishing kids thing or punishing parents for their unruly kids and then kind of tying it into the e-bike story about kids being the ones that are getting injured for the most part. Parents spoil their kids with motorized Barbie Jeeps at 2 years old. They don't know how to walk or run anymore. Yes. So I saw something else here. Here we go. We are already the most obese country, and now we are replacing pedal bikes with e-bikes. We're going to have a country full of J.B. Pritzker lookalikes. All right, I'll go there. Sell me on the e-bike thing. How can I put this delicately? I'll just use J.B. Pritzker, okay? Insert J.B. Pritzker. Is that guy on an e-bike? I mean, just because it's an e-bike, I'm thinking that guy is not even, no matter what it is, he's not on an e-bike. He might be on, you know, a Harley Davidson. But I mean, I don't know that the e-bikes are necessarily fueling obesity. Maybe. Boy, but hey, you cannot tell. Now, granted, we live in a relatively flat land, but for the most part, like Fargo, North Dakota, there was one hill. And every now and then when I was riding my bike, I would have to ride up it. And I hated it. But I remember the wind in Fargo was terrible. You ride one way to your friend's house, you don't even have to pedal. Blows you right along. But coming back, you're just battling it like in first gear, just on your 10-speed. I'd have given anything to have an e-bike. So I get the invention. It's awesome. But at the same time, it's sort of like, yeah, but shouldn't you be trained? Do we want more laws? Ox, are you saying there should be more laws and regulations? I just think they're motorcycles. 320-251-1990. We can fight about that. Coming up on Hot Talk, and I mean that sincerely, coming up on Hot Talk with the Ox, we have a poll on immigration. The term immigration has been confused, I think, with illegal immigration and or colonization. And or whatever. This was from yesterday afternoon. I would have loved to have done it yesterday on the show, but we'll get to it now here shortly. Ask yourself, what do you think about immigration? And we'll get to that. And then open lines, 320-251-1990. And then, of course, the list of iconic U.S. sandwiches. They missed a few. What would be your iconic sandwich? Thinking about all the sandwiches, maybe not even in the country, but in the world. We'll try to squeeze all that in next here on Hot Talk with the Ox.
1: Here's your forecast from News Talk 1250 KBRF. Slight chance of scattered rain through the listening area today, otherwise cloudy with some sunshine and a high of 86. For Saturday, sunny and a high of 89. Heat index values tomorrow as high as 96. Continued sunshine for Sunday, hot and 92, and by Monday, sunny, hot and 92. That's your weather from News Talk 1250 KBRF.
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3: Minnesota News Network, I'm Sean Maloney. Minnesota's launched a benefits program for child care workers. The state's offering early childhood educators up to $55 a month for benefits including dental, vision, telehealth, and life insurance. State officials say the pilot program is designed to support and retain child care workers. Applications are open through September 11th with limited spots available. Hockey Day Minnesota's coming to Brainerd International Raceway in 2027. The week-long event will take place in January and feature high school hockey teams from across the state. Brad Piper is the president of Hockey Day Minnesota Brainerd.
4: 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They're doing a NHL charity game at the Brainerd Rink, and on the heels of that, we're going to be announcing alongside the Minnesota Wild who will be playing on Hockey Day Saturday, January 30th.
3: Teams, matchups, and dates will be announced on July 18th. And fire crews are battling 16 active wildfires in northeastern Minnesota's Superior National Forest, including four inside the Boundary Waters Canoe Aerial Wilderness. Most of the fires remain small, but the public is being urged to avoid the affected areas and keep drones grounded. This is MNN.
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0: Did you say, Terrible Todd, that Rubio deported that child molester that Walls pardoned?
1: Yep.
0: Really?
1: Yep.
0: Is this breaking news?
1: Kind of, yeah.
0: Oh, my God.
1: He just put up a video like an hour ago.
0: Oh, my goodness. All right, hang on to that. We'll round the corner here into the next half hour and get to that here in a few moments. On to something about this whole e-bike thing, too. There was something that sparked my mind, just a quick story, I'll make it quick, about the texter that says parents spoil their kids with motorized Barbie Jeeps at 2 years old. They don't know how to walk or run anymore. Okay. A dumpster, a construction dumpster that I have access to. I was putting some stuff in it the other day, and in the dumpster were two huge, like John Deere battery powered kids tractors. Faded. And I just thought, wow, that's what they do with these things. Mm-hmm. The kids get older. Like, what do you do with an old John? This kid drove it around the yard, right? And then you just throw it away. I want a plastic in that. It was just like you could drink a bottle of water every hour for the rest of your life, and it wouldn't even be near that much plastic.
2: And 027.
3: With SRN News, I'm Bob Agnew in Washington. Forecasters say a massive heat wave starting this weekend will be significant and dangerous and very widespread. In fact, forecasters are calling for record triple-digit highs to show up this weekend in Nevada, Utah, Colorado, Wyoming, Idaho, Montana, and even North and South Dakota. President Trump today refused to sign a sweeping housing affordability bill, even though he actually favors it. But he's making a statement to Congress protesting the fact that they refused to pass the voter ID bill known as the SAVE Act. The president says that is even more important than housing because it guarantees fair elections in this country. Eight men have been indicted on terrorism and murder conspiracy charges. That's in connection with their alleged plot targeting the UFC Freedom 250 event at the White House. A winning session on Wall Street, the Dow at the closing bell up by about 150 points. This is SRN News.
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5: For KBRFradio.com News, I'm News Director Derek Sidian. One person is dead following a collision with a semi in Becker County Thursday night. State troopers say just before 10 o'clock, a semi was backing into a driveway on the north side of U.S. Highway 87 in Evergreen when an SUV that was heading west on Highway 87 drove underneath the semi-trailer. The driver of the SUV was pronounced deceased. The semi-driver from Monaga was not injured. The identity of the SUV driver is being withheld pending notification of family. The West Otter Tail County Fair is celebrating its 150th anniversary July 15th through the 18th. One of the main attractions of the fair is the 4-H Blue Ribbon Auction on Saturday, as well as the various 4-H animal shows. Mike Holstrom with the West Otter Tail County Fair Board says the 4-H kids play an important role.
6: That's right. They are the backbone of our fair. We are very fortunate in that we have so many animals that come to the fair. A lot of local businesses, moms and dads and uncles and aunts come to support the 4-H kids. That's turned into a big event.
5: One big event not returning to the fair this year is the Demolition Derby.
6: There's been some injuries in areas that other areas. We had one that close call here last year, so we're just taking a little break and we're going to see things change any.
5: In honor of the 150th anniversary, the gate admission will be free all 4 days. You can find more information on KBRFradio.com. M-State has named Dalton Parks as the new Spartans head baseball coach. Parks will also serve as the college's health and recreation faculty member and speed and strength coach. Parks brings a background in collegiate coaching, recruiting, and student development. Most recently, he served as head baseball coach at the University of Maine at Fort Kent, where he launched the program and led the team to its first victories in school history. The University of Minnesota Crookston alumnus will officially begin his role at M-State in mid-August and says he's excited to return to Northwest Minnesota. Quote, "This is a great opportunity to help strengthen a program and invest in students through both coaching and teaching. My goal is to build strong relationships with M-State baseball players and create a team culture built on togetherness, toughness, and personal growth. Baseball has always been about more than wins and losses to me. It's about showing up every day, working hard, supporting your teammates, and becoming the best version of yourself. I want our student athletes to leave M-State as better players and better people." End quote. In addition to leading the baseball program, Parks will teach health and recreation courses and oversee strength and conditioning initiatives. 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
2: Here's your forecast from News Talk 1250 KBRF. Slight chance of scattered rain through the listening area today, otherwise cloudy with some sunshine, and a high of 86. For Saturday, sunny and a high of 89. Heat index values tomorrow as high as 96. Continued sunshine for Sunday, hot and 92. And by Monday, sunny, hot and 92. That's your weather from News Talk 1250 KBRF.
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0: The Friday ritual. Hot talk with the Ox. Rocking and rolling, getting ready to party at the Pioneer Place Theater, downtown St. Cloud, for Ox and Friends. Could be a small panel. I'm not even sure who all is going to be there today, so hopefully it'll be a spirited conversation. I think it shall. Find out who's going to be on, as far as we know, coming up here shortly. Just out of, this is a random thing. Don't do this, because the Ox does not take kindly to memes. Unless you've got a really good one, feel free to share a really good one. Ox, I know you hate memes, but, and almost everybody who starts that and then sends me one, they're good. So, if you got a really good one, this isn't necessarily a meme, but it's kind of one of those things. This was not sent to me. I just found it on some random site this morning. Socialism, you have two cows, give one cow to your neighbor. Communism, you have two cows, give both cows to the government, and they may give you some milk. Fascism, you have two cows, you give all of the milk to the government, and the government sells it. Nazism, you have two cows, the government shoots you and takes both cows. Anarchism, you have two cows, keep both cows, shoot the government agent, and steal another cow. Capitalism, you have two cows, sell one, and buy a bull. I've seen that before. Kind of clever, though, right? 320-251-1990 on the Boulder Tap House studio or text line coming up. That's the two ways to reach the program. So now is your time for open lines, because we're heading on over to Pioneer Place Theater shortly for Ox and Friends. A study, there's an immigration. Let me just hold on for a second. Let me get to this just for a second here. I got to do this. And then well, hold on here. And then we'll get to Terrible Todd has got this. Has got this clip here, but no one. What am I looking for here? Here we go. This is what I'm looking for. So we have partisan view of immigration's effect on the U.S. Is it a good thing or a bad thing? So I want to get to that here in just a second, because there's a chart here from Gallup. And I do think that people conflate or otherwise consider the term immigration to include illegal immigration, right? So this idea that we're a melting pot and all that, I think there's just, I don't think there's a pure way of analyzing this. So we'll get to that here in just a second. So ask yourself, how do you feel about it? And also, I think it matters what's going on in the country at the moment. G, though, open lines. Welcome to Hot Talk with the Ox on the Boulder Tap House studio line.
1: Yeah, I'm calling about regarding the Tyler Robinson murder pretrial hearings here that for the guy that shot Charlie Kirk.
0: Yeah.
1: I just want to get this out there for anybody that's wondering about Candace Owens. Okay. Candace Owens is a genuine sociopath. For people not familiar, Candace Owens has been casting aspersions and accusations that Erica Kirk, Charlie's wife, played a key role in his murder. And I'm just telling you that I've been around somebody in my life who actually was a diagnosed sociopath. Actually ended up having a psychiatrist diagnose them as, most people don't know what a true sociopath is.
0: It is a broad term, but interesting.
1: It's a broadly used term, but clinically, it's not a broad term.
0: Mm.
1: It's kind of like science. There's science, quote unquote, and then there's actual science, right? Mm-hmm. I'm saying there's people that are called sociopaths and narcissists, and then there's people who really are. And they're in a very unique category of people who are very deceptive and very harmful at the same time. And sociopaths...
0: Oh, go ahead. I'm sorry, but I want to hear what she's doing specifically. I've seen a little bit of commentary
1: Ever since Charlie Kirk got shot, okay, Candace Owens completely took over the narrative and made the entire death of Charlie Kirk about her. She has made millions of dollars off of his death by nonstop conspiracy theory pushing You know, and I'm just asking questions, and what about this and what about that, and you know, and implying that the Israel was behind it, and Erica Kirk was behind it, Turning Point USA killed Charlie, et cetera, you know, and there's so much evidence coming out now that this Tyler Robinson guy was the trigger man. He did shoot him. There's not going to be any doubt left. It's an open and shut case.
0: Fair. Yeah, it sure seems that way. Yeah. No question.
1: Yep. But she has spent the last 10 months basically making herself the hero of the story, that she's his champion.
0: Wow.
1: She says things like, this is one last fight for you, Charlie. And actually what her fight has resulted in accomplishing is pretty much tearing down Turning Point USA, which was Charlie's legacy, stopping cold a conservative revival among young people, which was Charlie's legacy. She has had death threats being issued against Erica Kirk, which is stopping Charlie's legacy because they were a happily married couple to all outward appearances, at least. On and on and on. So that's what a classic sociopath does, is they position themselves as moral champions. They've got a cause, right? They have a great cause that everyone has to participate in with them, while actually really hurting and crushing certain people that are their victims.
0: Mm, yeah.
1: And I'm just telling you, Candace Owens is the textbook sociopath in that regard.
0: This thing, if you watched any of this, and by the way, just as an aside to this, I was watching a fair amount of the coverage yesterday of these preliminary hearings. Man, it ain't no Perry Mason. It's sort of like, come on, why are you asking these questions? You're boring the crap out of me. Get to the meat of it all. Boy,
1: yep.
0: It's just not what you see on TV. it's real.
1: No, she has divided so much of the party, the Republican Party. And also, she's very anti-Semitic, too, which is another wedge issue that they have managed to introduce into the Republican Party of support for Israel. You're for or against it, right?
0: Mm-hmm.
1: So she's been very effective with her sociopathic behaviors, I can tell you that. But I'm just telling people out there that if you have any doubts, she is a sociopath.
0: And she was our hero. I mean, she was our hero. Yep. We thought she was so cool and all that. And, well, she's figured out a way. Whatever it is, she's cashing in.
1: Yep.
0: If you know. All right, G, thanks. So how many e-bikes can she buy? As many as she wants, I guess.
2: Mm-hmm.
0: 320-251-1990, open line Friday here on Hot Talk with the Ox. Okay. It happened. What was it? Was it this week? I could look back on my notes, but when we found out that Governor Walz and Keith Ellison and the chairman or the chief justice of the Minnesota Supreme Court got together and pardoned a child molester because they needed to pardon him so that he wouldn't be deported somehow. That was the whole deal. We talked all about that. I think it was early this week or late last week. But what now? Rubio deported him anyway?
2: Yeah.
0: Does this clip kind of explain what happened?
2: I think so, yes.
0: This was released this morning. Let's listen in here on Hot Talk with the Ox.
3: Just weeks ago, a convicted sex offender and a foreign national was shielded from deportation by the governor of Minnesota. Laotian national Tu Li Vang was convicted of repeatedly sexually abusing a 10-year-old girl in the state of Minnesota. He even tried to pay his victim for her silence, and he called his heinous crimes a minor thing. Just days before this foreign sex offender was scheduled to be deported, Tim Walz, the governor, issued him a pardon, setting him free to once again endanger the children of America. Well, this week I revoked his legal status in the United States, and as a result, federal agents took him into custody, and as of today, he has been removed from the United States. Because of our action, this foreign criminal will never pose a threat to any American ever again. Americans must never be forced by their elected leaders to live alongside foreign sex criminals who have no right to begin with to reside in our country. This administration will always stand with the American people and defend them from violent criminals.
0: What?
2: You sounded not too happy.
0: Oh, wow. Doesn't this guy supposedly is a family man, right? He's got a bunch of other kids, living happily, contributing to society. He's just a happy family man. And Governor Walz and Keith Ellison couldn't rush fast enough to pardon this guy. And I guess what he never even really did hard time when he was convicted of sexual abuse. Really interesting. But yeah, wasn't the word, was that he had, he's in his 40s now. He's got a family. He's fine. He's good. He's a good man. This will prevent him from being deported. So Rubio steps up and says, no, I'm sorry. You're out of here. This is interesting. Breaking news this morning, I guess, here on Hot Talk with the Ox. Wow. So let's see. June 10th. Okay, June 10th is when he got clemency, which I don't, because we didn't hear about. Were we just late to it on the show?
2: I think it happened right when we went to our vacation last week.
0: Yep. Yeah. So I thought so, right. So it might have happened earlier. We just found out about it, whatever. Yep. Sorry. We will find you. This wouldn't be happening with any other administration. Good for you, Marco Rubio. While you watch, I'm sure CNN and MSNBC, and they've all dispatched all of their reporters and camera people to go to this guy's house in St. Paul and interview the family and the neighbors. He was a great guy. Terrible Trump, bad man. I didn't see this coming. I thought this was a win for Governor Walz. All right. Whether this ties in or not, and if there's any more on this, by the way, 320-251-1990 on the Boulder Tap House studio or text line. If there's any more on this as we roll through the show here, we'll let you know. But I wanted to get to this here, the immigration poll. 73% of Americans think immigration is a good thing for the country. This is a Gallup poll. 79% of us felt that way in 2025. Okay. But oddly enough, Democrats, 91% of Democrats think immigration as a whole is a good thing for the country. Independents, 73%. Republicans, 50% think it's a good thing. And I would put it to you, I'll click on a little larger study here, but I would take it a step further and just kind of point out that right now, the way it sits right now, let's see here. In the past year, Democrats' view of immigration's effect on the U.S. has been stable, 91%. And really, it's come up a hair since, say, 2020. It's edged up since 2020. And is up probably 7 points from where it was in 2020, but it's been gradually kind of going up. Meanwhile, independents' view of immigration plummeted and is on the decline right now. Same with Republicans. So the independents' curve, if you look at this, follows the Republicans' curve on their feel about is immigration a good or bad thing for the country. The Democrats' curve, it's kind of doing its own thing, which tells me it's 100% political. It has nothing to do with whether or not anybody feels. You tie them up with Wonder Woman's golden lasso, who knows what they would actually say. But it has nothing to do with how they actually have analyzed this. And of course, you would look at this and say, well, of course, immigration is a good thing for the country. Plus, the word is that we're not having enough babies, so we need more immigration to the U.S. Fair. But I think it's being conflated as to, you know, what's like good immigration or bad immigration. Do we want more people coming to this country who are going to be filling jobs, not needing welfare? I don't know. You know, there's this idea that just that the perspectives of other countries somehow make us stronger. We might be beyond that as a country. I don't know. But I find it interesting that the Democrats are marching to their own drum these days. And in this situation, anyway, the independents and the Republicans are on kind of a similar trajectory as far as their curve goes and how they feel about this stuff. Which just tells me the Democrats are wrapped up in their own propaganda and just can't do anything that isn't some sort of it's like they watched. Let's watch how the curve is for Republicans. Okay, we're going to go the opposite. How can 91% of Democrats think immigration is good and 50% of Republicans feel that way. Why would this be a Democrat-Republican thing? What in the world? There's a further breakdown on this, but we can move beyond this. Because I want to get to this quick. How much time do I have? I'm almost out of time.
2: About a minute.
0: Crap. Okay, hold on. Let's see if I can do this real quick. I really wanted to spend some more time on this. Where is it? Here we go. Oh, am I going to make it? Here we go. Top states for business 2026. Number one, Ohio. Number two, North Carolina. Number three, Virginia. Number four, Texas. Number five, Minnesota. Oddly, though, we're 27th for workforce and 31st for cost of doing business. Why are we so high on the list? Because our quality of life is listed fourth highest quality of life in the country. That's why they say we're such a great state to do business. Meanwhile, Texas, number one workforce, number five cost of doing business, 49 for quality of life. So what? It sucks to live in Texas, but everything else there is great? Look at these charts. North Carolina, by the way, is killing it. Good stuff there. See you for Ox and Friends.
4: Here's your forecast from News Talk 1250 KBRF. Slight chance of scattered rain through the listening area today, otherwise cloudy with some sunshine and a high of 86. For Saturday, sunny and a high of 89. Heat index values tomorrow as high as 96. Continued sunshine for Sunday, hot and 92. And by Monday, sunny, hot and 92. That's your weather from News Talk 1250 KBRF.
5: MNN Sports. I'm Mike Graham. The Twins continue their six-game homestand tonight by starting a three-game weekend series against the Angels. The Twins lost to Cleveland yesterday at home, but took two of three in the set. Manager Derek Shelton says it was nice to see Bailey Ober back on the mound yesterday, and some other guys are healing up too.
6: I mean, we're getting closer. You know, I mean, getting Bailey back, and you know, he won't have another start before the break. Jeffers should be soon. You know, it's trending in the right direction in terms of getting back to full strength.
5: Shelton says seeing Royce Lewis hit a homer yesterday was also good.
6: He played well today. I mean, he made a diving play down the line. He continues to look more comfortable at first. I mean, it's important that, you know, to have a guy that's that athletic over there to do it. But to get a couple good swings off today was very encouraging.
5: Twins and Angels tonight at Target Field. First pitch is 7:10. The AAA Saints are on the road tonight. They're at Iowa. That starts at 7:08. The Gopher football team continues to work out this summer on campus with a lot of player-led practices. Defensive end Jackson Howard of Crystal says there's a main area he's personally growing this offseason.
7: The biggest one for me is probably my leadership. You know, in the past I've been doing pretty good leadership-wise, you know, from a leading by example standpoint, but now being more vocal, I don't know if, as people can hear right now, my voice is a little tired right now from workouts this week, but I mean, that's just the way. I mean, I think the coaches have been able to put me in tougher positions to where I kind of have to rise to the occasion, and I think they've been doing that not just by myself, but also a bunch of the other guys, because they don't want just one leader in a different situation. It's everybody's going to lead in different ways, and I mean, not only that, but also by example. And so I think that's one thing that we're going to see a lot from, is just a lot of guys leading in different ways.
5: The Gophers will have fall camp starting in less than a month. On to basketball. The Minnesota Lynx are home tomorrow. They host New York at the Target Center with a noon tip-off, and the Timberwolves play summer league action in Las Vegas tomorrow night. They take on the Denver Nuggets. For more Minnesota sports info, follow us on X at Minnesota Radio. 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
0: Talk with the Ox, magically morphing into Ox and Friends. Just moments away at Pioneer Place Theater, downtown St. Cloud. Got kind of an interesting lineup here. I'm going to throw some crazy topics at our participants, at our players today, and see if they want to bite. We'll see. But a lot of the stuff we talked about today, it is National French Friday, too, so we do have a restaurateur as part of the group, Ray Harrington.
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7: News this hour from Town Hall. I'm Keith Peters in Washington. Climate scientist Daniel Swaim with the University of California Agriculture and Natural Resources says America should brace for a heat wave that could last all month.
8: Yeah, this upcoming heat wave does look pretty remarkable. Not necessarily because of its absolute peak temperatures, although they will be quite high, but I think probably more because it's going to be a very broad event from a spatial perspective. So it's going to extend really almost all the way to the West Coast and all the way east to the Ohio River Valley. So that's a huge extent going, you know, thousands of miles across the country.
7: Forecasters are expecting record triple-digit highs this weekend in Nevada, Utah, Colorado, Wyoming, Idaho, Montana, North Dakota, and South Dakota. President Trump has chosen not to sign a sweeping housing affordability bill Friday in protest of Congress not approving a strict voter ID bill that lacks sufficient support to pass.
9: The housing measure will become law without President Trump's signature because he didn't veto it. On Truth Social, he wrote, "I will not sign the housing bill, which has been fully approved by Congress and sent to the White House, in protest over the fact that the United States Senate is not capable of passing the Save America Act, which is polling at 97% with the Republican Party and very high with the non-politician Democrats. The president's rejection of the legislation cut short the GOP's efforts to address a key voter concern about rising home costs. He says the Save America Act will have a greater impact on society." Bernie Bennett, Washington.
7: President Trump has ousted members of a bipartisan federal election commission charged with assisting state and local elections officials. The White House confirmed Friday that Trump is taking executive action to change the makeup of the Election Assistance Commission. On Wall Street, the Dow by 149 points, the S&P advanced 31. More at townhall.com.
10: In the War of 1812, our nation fought and won America's religious freedom. 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
11: 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We all of a sudden became the enemy.
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7: A goat has been providing some moral support to crews battling western wildfires. We hear more on this story from correspondent Ben Thomas reporting.
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16: a 4-year-old Nigerian dwarf goat with a brown and white coat, has brought some light.
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16: Trevor Leland's with the Colorado Springs Fire Department. They've been dousing flames and clearing brush this week. Goldie helping with the latter, chomping on leaves.
18: It's always cool to see an animal like that who doesn't mind us being there. And she was, honestly, she was happy we were there.
17: Goldie has become the social butterfly that I think she's always meant to be.
16: I'm Ben Thomas.
7: News and analysis at townhall.com. From Washington, I'm Keith Peters.
19: The New York Times, the Daily News, and other media outlets are asking a federal judge to impose sanctions on OpenAI, escalating a legal fight over copyright. The newspapers allege the ChatGPT maker is hiding evidence important to what could be a landmark copyright infringement trial over how OpenAI and its business partner Microsoft built their AI technologies using millions of news articles. At issue is whether AI chatbots are unfairly competing as an information source, siphoning off web traffic without doing the journalistic work it took to gather the news. I'm Lisa Dwyer.
7: Kia America has issued a new recall for nearly 463,000 of its Telluride SUVs, urging owners to again park their vehicles outside and away from buildings after several customers reported fires following previous repairs. More on these stories at townhall.com.
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20: Here's your forecast from News Talk 1250 KBRF. Slight chance of scattered rain through the listening area today, otherwise cloudy with some sunshine, and a high of 86. For Saturday, sunny and a high of 89. Heat index values tomorrow as high as 96. Continued sunshine for Sunday, hot and 92. And by Monday, sunny, hot and 92. That's your weather from News Talk 1250 KBRF.
4: Weather can shift quickly and sometimes become dangerous. Listen for the latest weather forecast and the latest reports from the Weather Spotter Network. 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
21: 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Can we get along?

0: This is the Ox, and this is Ox and Friends at Pioneer Place Theater, downtown St. Cloud. Can you stand it? We're all in our places with bright, shiny faces. We have Senator Howe is with us. Evan Windahl is here with us. We have Tim O'Driscoll. Representative Tim O'Driscoll. While the title holds.
1: There you go.
0: Ray Harrington is joining us, proprietor of the joint. Thanks for being part of Ox and Friends today. This is
1: Ray doesn't look happy today. I don't know why.
2: We'll get into it. Yeah, I got to go right after this. I'll be down there.
0: Which is perfect, right, for a guy on the radio. Right?
2: Sure.
0: We got to know why Ray is upset today. So.
2: Oh, no. We'll get there.
0: Okay, we'll get there. Maybe not right away, though, because in our preliminary conversation, which I had to kind of... step in because we were getting to some good stuff that wasn't on the air.
2: Correct.
0: But on the list of topics for today, paid family leave is already over budget.
2: Ugh.
0: And yet, the release that I got early this week touted it up as a robust success.
3: Oh, well, it's the standard thing that is the more people that we got on the program, the better it is.
2: Just
3: right?
2: Like how much money we spent on feeding the kids in Wayzata lunch for free. Yeah. That whole program. It was only a $200 million program. We can make it a $500 million. What a success.
1: Ray, we had to do that because we were feeding the kids in Minnetonka as well. So.
2: I know. Those
3: so
2: poor Minnetonka
3: what, I mean,
2: kids,
3: the deal is it, I think they expended like 570 million, and they took in 360 some million, and they think this is going to work.
4: I remember when they were pitching this to me, they said, oh, it's only like, what was it, $15 on your paycheck? Is it going to go up? No, it won't.
0: And we capped it, right? The law actually caps it at like 1.1%.
4: But then they can just pull money from other stuff.
0: Or they can just meet again and raise it.
4: Yeah.
2: I told you this was going to happen. Well, and it wasn't the financial end of it.
3: Did you see there's 50,000 people that haven't got an answer yet.
2: They're a month out,
3: And I've got
0: their checks. Right.
3: They're waiting for their checks.
0: Yeah.
3: So the deficit's going to grow. I mean, there's people sitting there. I'm getting all kinds of emails of people that have applied for it. They've got their family members aren't working. They're staying at home to take care of their family member, and they haven't got approval yet.
0: Really?
3: So the system is slow, not taking care of the people that are supposed to be taking, that it's designed and supposed to take care of.
1: This falls into the category, if it looks too good to be true, it's probably too good to be true.
2: I'm glad you guys are starting to pay attention now that it's affecting the pocketbook, because this has been a nightmare for people that run businesses January 1st.
1: If you guys all said it's a big deal,
2: now that it's running over budget, we should have worried about this before, because... To try to run a business with this setup and the rules and the stipulations and all the crap that goes into it that these people put in that bill is a nightmare. And then on top of that, all of a sudden it's a big deal because now it's costing too much. No crap.
3: Right. I hate to say we told you so, but we told you so.
1: And literally go back to my floor speeches, what you were just talking about, Ray, I predicted and I said this was going to happen, and they said, hey, we're going to do it anyhow because we have a trifecta.
2: Yeah, and they don't run businesses. They don't. They're professional politicians. A lot of those people down there, some of your friends down there, have never had a real job or ever owned a business, and they're trying to tell us how to do it.
3: Never wrote the front side of it. Never signed the front side of a check. Always the back.
2: Yep. Mm-hmm. There you go. Never.
0: And so for you guys, for your constituents,
2: I got to write that down.
0: Yes. For the constituents, though, so they're coming to you for help to try to expedite their reimbursements?
1: I know Jeff said he's got some inquiries.
3: Yes.
0: That's
3: what they're doing. They're calling and saying, can you help us? Because it's been months since they've applied and haven't got anything.
4: Does it work?
0: The follow-up question, right, to Evan's point, right? Is there anything you as a senator, a representative, can do to help these people?
3: We call, we send emails to the commissioner, and we get the standard. It's in process. It's pending. We're working on it.
2: So in my recent experience with having to help my state representatives a lot lately, it depends on the subject. If something like this, there's so much of a mess. But there's other issues. You can call your state rep and your state senator and get stuff done, and it's awesome.
0: Uh-huh.
2: It just depends what it is.
3: It does depend what it is.
2: I mean, with this issue, I don't know how you could get any headway.
3: You just can't. They are such a mess over there that we just can't make any inroads in.
4: Well, it's like with any government program. I've never seen an actual government social spending program that did not run into an issue like this. Has there ever been a success case? Ever?
0: Yeah, which is not a success.
2: No, in their eyes.
0: Yeah, right. Depending on how many people have signed up and how many people are utilizing the program. But, yeah, is it within budget? Is it operating the way it was supposed to?
1: I will tell you two federal programs that have actually done really well, the VA guaranteed loan and the FHA insured loan.
2: Yeah, the VA loans are great.
1: I mean, those jump-started the housing industry back
2: after GI Bill.
1: World War
2: II. The GI Bill was great.
1: Right, yeah. right.
2: Thank you, Senator Hall.
1: But here's my question. If we are $250 million short, and there's $350 million that have identified fraud right now, how much fraud is in the other amount of money that's being paid out that nobody cares about? Or is that just going to be something we'll talk about in 8, 9, 10 months from now when
2: It
1: accidentally
2: Minnesota.
1: Just gets made public that there's fraud and misappropriation funds in there?
4: I think fraud is just an unavoidable part of any social spending program. I think, honestly, the only way to effectively earnestly fight fraud is just by slashing them. I don't think we can do stuff like nutritional or housing assistance because inevitably somebody's going to figure out, oh, I only have to meet these prerequisites to get all this. Well, I'm just going to make it so on paper I look like this. And then, like, you can't ever prevent fraud ever fully with social spending.
1: Well, and that's why we need to have fewer programs instead of more
4: programs.
3: I don't know. The veterans programs are pretty scrutinized. I tell you what, it takes us, I don't know, numerous appeals to get through and get our stuff. So I think they got down to like a 70,000 backlog now, and they're touting that as success.
4: Wonderful.
3: In the VA program. So, and we are heavily scrutinized. I don't think there's much fraud going on in the VA programs.
1: I am going to be very interested to see how Minnesotans, Minnesotans for sure, how they vote in November, because you have the trifecta, which did a lot of different things. It changed a flag that people aren't happy about. It brought in the paid family medical leave program, which most people aren't happy about. It also brought in an expansion of government and spending like no one's business. It burned up an $18 billion surplus on here. There's fraud built into there. We're finding it out every day. No one's asking questions from the media. It's all softball questions to Amy Klobuchar and to the Republicans about this. They need to ask the question. What are you going to do about this? Why are you qualified? If the governor wasn't qualified, what makes you qualified for this position? And hold their feet to the fire. It'll never happen, but that's what should happen.
3: I'd love to see Flanagan answer that question.
0: Well, she's going to have to. I mean, at some point.
3: Well,
0: when the questions start coming.
3: It's unreal that Craig now is actually going after a fraud deal.
0: Yep, absolutely. That's important.
1: That reminds me of the Biden-Harris thing. It's like I was the last one in the room. Until I wasn't the last one in the room.
0: I gotta ask you guys this. It just popped into my head this week when we were talking about this paid family medical leave budget. Like Edmund was talking about, it's inevitable that fraud will occur. But in this situation, like if somebody applies for the paid family medical leave that they have to care for their mom, and then you find out that they're not caring for their mom, I mean, the whole thing is just built on welcoming fraud to the point where what do we even care? If you're applying for the program, you're not caring for your mom. I'm not a victim of that. Whether you care for your mom or you don't, so what?
3: Can we all file for it and just care for one another?
0: Yeah, that was always the conversation.
4: They say it's 75% grace and 25% compliance. I heard it was some Democrat bureaucrat that said that.
0: That's great.
3: Just attest to the fact that I'm qualified.
1: Again, yeah. if the Democrats get a trifecta this fall, the number for sale signs and affordability of housing will just become plentiful in the state of Minnesota as people get out of here.
0: What is going to happen? Isn't that people have been threatening that for election cycle after election cycle?
1: But
0: though,
1: at what point do you get you can levy up to 50% of this paid family medical leave tax to your employees? So if you gave someone a 2% increase last year, you're taking 0.5% of it back from a government regulation that's going to mess up your business, right, Ray?
2: Yes, sir. And it's a mess.
1: And you have and you've got people who are disappointed with their coworkers who are taking advantages because they're having to cover shifts and they're having to do things and you can't find people and you can't find qualified staff. Wait until your doctor goes out on paid family medical leave, and you know you're scheduled to be able to having a bypass surgery, for example, or whatever.
3: Well, look at the daycare situation. Oh. Yeah. Once a daycare person goes out, now we don't have any staff to take care of the kids. So now the parents that are working have their kids there that now they've got to take paid family leave because they don't have a place to take care of their kid. It snowballs.
1: I guess we should have saw this coming because we paid people to stay home in COVID and not work and receive checks, and they kind of got addicted to that, and this is another way of paying for people to stay at home.
0: Well, we'll see where this goes, but we'll be following it for sure. I'm glad the numbers are out at least. I'm glad they did a six-month check, and yikes. Coming up on Ox and Friends, also Plattner in Maine. Interesting conversation. They're still in the race, by the way.
3: Absolutely.
0: We'll see any predictions on what's going to happen there. I was listening to Victor Davis Hanson, I think it was yesterday, and Laura Ingram talking about that. Interesting play. He's got some leverage. We'll see what happens there. And then, of course, the White Castle vending machines at the airport. All that as Ox and Friends continues at Pioneer Place Theater downtown St. Cloud.
5: Here's your forecast from News Talk 1250 KBRF. Slight chance of scattered rain through the listening area today, otherwise cloudy with some sunshine and a high of 86. For Saturday, sunny and a high of 89. Heat index values tomorrow as high as 96. Continued sunshine for Sunday, hot and 92. And by Monday, sunny, hot and 92. That's your weather from News Talk 1250 KBRF.
6: Minnesota News Network, I'm Sean Maloney. Hockey Day Minnesota is coming to Brainerd International Raceway in 2027. The president of Hockey Day Minnesota Brainerd, Brad Piper, says one of the fun aspects of this year's week is that it will include a marquee men's college hockey matchup, which will be revealed July 18th.
7: It's been a while since Hockey Day's done this, but we have a Division I in-state matchup that's coming, so you can start to guess who those teams are going to be. There's only so many to pick from, but we're really excited about the matchup that's coming to Hockey Day.
6: Fans will need tickets for the charity hockey game, but a pregame party and the Hockey Day reveal are free. Secretary of State Marco Rubio says a Minnesota immigrant who received a pardon for a 2005 child sex abuse conviction has been deported. Ta Lu Vang, a Laotian national, was pardoned last month by Minnesota's Board of Pardons. Rubio says federal officials revoked Vang's legal status and removed him from the country. And federal investigators are looking into a small plane crash in Winona County. Authorities say a 62-year-old pilot experienced engine trouble Thursday night and was forced to make an emergency landing. The pilot escaped the aircraft and was taken to a local hospital with injuries that are not believed to be life-threatening. This is MNN.
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5: It's Friday! Yeah!
6: Well, look, I'm not kidding you guys. It's National French Fry Day, and there's a ton to talk about when it comes to French fries. We don't have time right now. Oh, oxen friends, friends. We just don't have time at the moment.
7: Is it like crinkly fry, National Fry Day, or is it like shoestring fry?
6: See?
8: Is it steak fry?
9: Do tater tots qualify?
6: Right. All of these things. Yeah. All of these things.
9: All good questions.
6: All right. So hang on to that. I'm looking forward to fresh cut fries, though, for lunch today at 7 West Tap House. Ooh. I'll tell you that much. But wait. We have bigger fries to fry.
7: I see what you did there.
6: And that is on our list of our topics here for Oxen Friends at Pioneer Place Theater. By the way, Senator Howell, Representative Tim O'Driscoll, Ray Harrington, the proprietor of the joint, and Evan Wendell joining us. He is the chair of the Central Minnesota Young Republicans. Even though it's Central Minnesota, Evan,
10: yes,
6: we got Plattner in Maine.
10: Yes, we do.
6: What's going on with this guy?
10: So I've been following things in the Northeast for a while. Plattner is a radical communist who in 2022, I believe, he posted on Reddit that he is an avowed Bolshevik and he wanted to kill capitalists. Ooh. He wanted to, by force of arms, create a dictatorship of the proletariat, Marx style. Wow. And somehow he made it up the ranks of the DNC. And he reflects a growing trend, both in the Northeast, but also some places in the West, California and Seattle. There is a growing faction within the DNC called the DSA, and they are the radical international socialists who want to do exactly as Plattner says. And you'll see, actually previously, this happened a while ago, Mamdani, all of his local candidates that he backed, he mobilized almost 100,000 volunteers, and they knocked on 2 million doors in New York, and he won all of his endorsed candidates. You're probably going to see the DSA wing of the DNC win like 12 seats in the midterms. So communism, radical socialism, is a growing threat in America, and it kind of reflects how both parties on both sides aren't really traditionally meeting the demands of younger voters, because the DSA is only popular with Gen Z and younger. So, you know, I'll be very happy to see him knocked out of the race. I do not want a violent Bolshevik in Congress, believe it or not. But if we have to look at his opposition, is Susan Collins that much better?
6: Yeah, well, she checks the box for Republican to make up the majority so that they can actually do something.
10: Well,
6: except,
10: I mean,
6: that's the key, right? Yeah.
11: But it's Maine, right? I mean, without that, Maine is a liberal state pretty much. Mm-hmm. I mean, it's a purple state at the best.
10: We have to look at the optics of when she votes against the party, though, because people see that, Gen Z people, and they say, well, the Republican Party failed to do this or that again. They don't break it down into states and say, well, this senator or this congressman from Maine or New York failed to do this. They
12: Our
10: see
12: problem, Evan,
10: the Republican
12: is we don't
10: party
12: teach civics anymore in school.
6: Right.
10: They
6: well,
10: don't.
11: Take a look at Minneapolis, though.
12: Right.
11: Their city council has got a number of DSA. Look at this. Minnesota State legislature, we got a number of DSA folks. I mean, you can't just look far. we need to look in our own backyard because socialism has taken a
7: what's going
11: deep
7: to be
11: roots
7: what's going
11: right
7: to be
11: here in the state of Minnesota.
7: If Evan's right that there are a dozen DSAers coming in, you know, in January. And

0: Congress. It's going to be kind of interesting because who's going to have control? The squad or these new DSAers?
1: Yeah, another
2: probably
1: riff.
2: The DSA. AOC is joining their ranks. Same with Bernie. My thing is, I think the young Gen Z right can learn a lot from the DSA. They mobilized in complete force, and they silently were doing door knocking. They didn't report on it. They didn't say anything in the news, and they were winning sleeper elections, basically. Nobody saw any of it coming. So I think the new young right needs to do the exact same thing in Minneapolis, in Duluth, in St. Paul. And I think if a Republican is not, if they're a Susan Collins type and they're not willing to vote along the party lines, I don't think they should be voted for. I think we need better Republicans than John Thune, than Susan Collins, than all of these wishy-washy Mitt Romney types.
1: Interesting. Yep. Well, they need to check the box for the majority. Otherwise, nothing gets done. That's
2: nothing's
1: the
2: getting done anyways.
1: Situation.
2: We have the House. We have the Senate. We have the judicial branch. We have the executive branch. The only thing we pass is spending bills.
3: So
2: what have we gotten done?
3: So you're saying they should be voting party lines no matter what?
2: I think so. I think they should toe the line.
3: That's a bunch of crap. Then why? Then you're not representing your people.
2: They're not representing the people.
3: You represent the whole place that you're from. Not the people who just voted for you. You got to find a way to make sure that the system works. And if you're voting party lines every single time, 100%, you're useless.
2: Well, that means that.
4: But I will tell you, that's what the Democrats do.
2: They do.
3: I know they do.
2: We have to
3: and
2: vote in blocks.
4: They are. And I know they are.
3: But
4: they're evil.
3: But
2: whenever
3: I think it's
2: always Republicans reaching over to Democrats. It's never Democrats reaching over to us.
3: Because we're better people.
2: When Joe Biden was getting impeached, how many Democrats do you think voted to impeach him? Susan Collins voted to impeach Trump twice. She opposed on every occasion voting to repeal Obamacare. She votes all the time to institute gun safety laws, as she calls them, red flags.
3: And she's from a blue district.
2: And I just don't think we should tolerate it.
3: Well,
4: so then you're going to have a Democrat.
2: Yeah, she's as good as one.
3: Well, that's exactly what he's saying. They shouldn't get voted for. Okay, then vote for the Democrat.
4: And guess what? Democrats will have the majority, and Democrats will do what Democrats
2: they win
4: want
2: all
4: to
2: the time
3: exactly.
2: Anyways. We need to
3: exactly.
2: Make
4: well,
2: sure.
4: They don't win all the time. I mean, you look at it. That's why we got majorities in the House and the Senate right now.
2: But
4: and
2: then
4: the
2: what are we doing with it? We're passing spending bills. We can't get the SAVE Act through. But we passed Mr. Trump's giant, big beautiful bill. This massive spending omnibus, which was a mixed bag, to say the least. I don't think it's a good message to be sending to voters, slashing Medicare to pay for corporate tax cuts. Meanwhile, my income tax is higher than short-term capital gains tax.
4: Well, in my belief, there should be no corporate taxes anywhere because you should be collecting from the people, not from the corporations. Let the corporations go.
3: Well, you're getting double taxed. At that point, you're getting double taxed.
4: Yeah.
1: Coming up, you guys gave me an amazing epiphany, so I may or may not have a chance to get to that. But it might be an outside the box moving forward. Thanks for the spirited conversation. Coming up, breaking news this morning. Breaking news. Ox News alert. Marco Rubio deports a pardoned sex offender. Tim Walz and Keith Ellison and the Chief Justice unanimously pardoned a sex offender. And Rubio said, you know what? Yeah, you did that to prevent him from being deported. We're going to deport him anyway.
3: I don't know.
4: Good for Rubio.
1: So, wow. More black eyes for the governor and Keith Ellison. Will this be a huge headline moving forward? That next on Ox and Friends at Pioneer Place Theater, downtown St. Cloud.
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6: With SRN News, I'm Keith Peters in Washington. President Trump has chosen not to sign a sweeping housing affordability bill on Friday in protest of Congress not approving a strict voter ID bill that does not have enough support to pass. Still, the housing measure should become law on Friday without Trump's signature, as he had 10 days to issue a veto and stop the measure. Trump's post simply says that he will not sign it. A series of mysterious airstrikes have hit Iran after the U.S. said it ended its attacks, raising questions about who targeted the Islamic Republic. The strikes on Thursday hit areas across southern Iran as the country prepared to bury the late Supreme Leader Ayatollah Ali Khamenei. On Wall Street, another good day as the Dow was up by 149 points. The S&P advanced 31. More details at srnnews.com.
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11: For KBRFradio.com News, I'm News Director Derek Sidian. One person is dead following a collision with a semi in Becker County Thursday night. State troopers say just before 10 o'clock, a semi was backing into a driveway on the north side of U.S. Highway 87 in Evergreen when an SUV that was heading west on Highway 87 drove underneath the semi-trailer. The driver of the SUV was pronounced deceased. The semi-driver from Monago was not injured. The identity of the SUV driver is being withheld pending notification of family. The West Otter Tail County Fair is celebrating its 150th anniversary July 15th through the 18th. One of the main attractions of the fair is the 4-H Blue Ribbon Auction on Saturday, as well as the various 4-H animal shows. Mike Holstrom with the West Otter Tail County Fair Board says the 4-H kids play an important role.
12: That's right. They are the backbone of our fair. We are very fortunate in that we have so many animals that come to the fair. A lot of local businesses, moms and dads and uncles and aunts come to support the 4-H kids. That's turned into a big event.
11: One big event not returning to the fair this year is the Demolition Derby.
12: There's been some injuries in areas that other areas. We had one that close call here last year, so we're just taking a little break, and we're going to see things change any.
11: In honor of the 150th anniversary, the gate admission will be free all 4 days. You can find more information on KBRFradio.com. M-State has named Dalton Parks as the new Spartans head baseball coach. Parks will also serve as the college's health and recreation faculty member and speed and strength coach. Parks brings a background in collegiate coaching, recruiting, and student development. Most recently, he served as head baseball coach at the University of Maine at Fort Kent, where he launched the program and led the team to its first victories in school history. The University of Minnesota Crookston alumnus will officially begin his role at M-State in mid-August and says he's excited to return to Northwest Minnesota. Quote, "This is a great opportunity to help strengthen a program and invest in students through both coaching and teaching. My goal is to build strong relationships with M-State baseball players and create a team culture built on togetherness, toughness, and personal growth. 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I want our student athletes to leave M-State as better players and better people." End quote. In addition to leading the baseball program, Parks will teach health and recreation courses and oversee strength and conditioning initiatives. 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
13: Here's your forecast from News Talk 1250 KBRF. Slight chance of scattered rain through the listening area today, otherwise cloudy with some sunshine, and a high of 86. For Saturday, sunny and a high of 89. Heat index values tomorrow as high as 96. Continued sunshine for Sunday, hot and 92. And by Monday, sunny, hot and 92. That's your weather from News Talk 1250 KBRF.
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0: Good times are rolling. Guitars are playing tonight. Outdoor music, Ray Harrington, right?
1: Yeah,
0: it's customary here.
1: Every Friday, Saturday night.
0: Veranda lounge.
1: Outside.
0: Outside.
1: Weather permitting. It looks like it'll be permitting.
0: Sounds great. Yeah, so for this heat coming up, boy.
1: It's going to be hot.
0: Bring it on. Yeah. Summer, right?
1: It's summer, though.
0: Got the air conditioning on inside.
1: Everyone complains about the heat. I'm like, really?
0: Yeah, yeah.
1: We go through 9 months of garbage to get to this.
0: Amen.
2: Can I ask you a question? Are you like having any like French drinks or anything that are going to be on sale because we're running your air conditioning? Because the French hate us for running air.
0: Oh, now we know. Yeah, who knew?
1: It could be.
2: Yep. I'm just saying.
1: It could be, yeah.
0: French fries, maybe, on National French Fry Day.
3: Oh, but they're always hot. They're better.
4: They always
3: they're better when they're
4: Paris
3: hot.
4: On fire. No wonder they're so hot.
0: We may have to.
1: They come with a white napkin you can wave over your head.
0: The French salute.
2: To call the Americans in to save you.
0: All right.
2: You just lost control, didn't you?
0: Well, no, but I got to do this because I've mentioned it too many times to not get into it. We have important topics to cover, but this may be the most tangible, impacting all of us conversation that we have all day. National French Fry Day. I will just say, forgive me. I know you're a restaurateur. French fries are overrated. For starters, in my opinion. And the other thing is, I will go on record and say right now, the Ox, I don't like waffle fries.
1: Really?
2: Really.
0: Oh, I got to get waffle fries. Pay extra for waffle fries. Why? Why do you, what? Waffle fries, in my opinion, just
2: so why
0: go
2: do you hate
0: counter
2: the potato
0: to the
2: industry?
0: Whole.
2: What do you got against the potato
4: Well, what's your
2: industry?
4: Opinion on tots?
0: I like tots.
4: Tots and ranch. That's the thing.
0: Ooh, ranch. So now dipping sauce.
4: Yes.
3: Oh, I like the
0: ranch.
3: The boulder spice.
1: That boulder.
3: Yeah, I tell you what, the only benefit of waffle fries is it holds on to more sauce.
1: Yeah, yep. There you go.
0: Oh, if it's a vehicle for sauce. See, and I'm a more au naturel guy when it comes to fries.
1: Oh, boy.
0: Minimum dipping.
2: So
1: it's a family show.
2: When you're at the restaurant and they go, what would you like? Oh, I'll have a cheeseburger, you know, put some bacon on that. Mm-hmm. And what would you like for your side? What are my choices? French fries, tater tots, a salad. Which one do you choose?
0: Almost always fries.
2: But you don't like them.
1: No, they're just overrated.
0: No, I'm just saying they're overrated.
1: I think there's a difference.
0: Okay. Right? Yeah. Oh, yeah. I don't mean to say that I don't like them. I'm just saying they're overrated. If I never had another French fry again in my life, I would be fine with that.
4: It's like bacon. It's just everybody loves it, but it's like whatever.
0: Well, I get it now. Yeah. Look what you've done.
1: Oh, jeez.
2: Rule number one, thou will not speak ill of bacon.
0: I know.
4: I like Canadian bacon.
3: Bring the pig.
0: There are people.
2: Oh, you like the socialist bacon from Canada.
1: Yeah,
4: I like communist bacon.
0: Which isn't bacon at all.
1: It's not bacon. It's sliced.
0: Anyway. So, fresh cut fries today for lunch for the Ox.
1: Fresh cut fries, lightly salted with the
0: vinegar, the
1: salt
0: and
1: vinegar.
0: Yep. Salt,
3: oh, yeah. Yep.
1: With boulder sauce. It's the only way to go.
0: Nicely done.
3: Yeah.
0: Yeah. I've seen the ranch dressing thing.
1: That's also Canadian, by the way.
0: I'm not a big ranch dressing dipper guy.
4: Whoa.
0: I mean,
3: I'm a blue cheese guy if I'm going to a dressing type thing.
0: Yeah. I like the, it just doesn't occur to me. It's not like, oh, let's have some ranch to dip this in.
4: Wow.
1: Well, people are, it's becoming a big thing to dip their pizza in ranch.
2: Oh, really?
1: Yeah, I've seen that.
4: That ain't right.
1: Yeah, that's a train wreck.
0: That's a thing.
1: It's
4: pizzas
1: a train wreck.
4: Don't need dipping sauce, dude.
1: Exactly. Yeah. I agree.
0: Well, we're getting excited. I could go into my whole pizza story, too, but we'll keep it at French fries. It's National French Friday. Celebrate as you see fit.
1: Cheeseburger analysis.
0: There are some people whose favorite food is French fries.
3: Well, and
0: then, favorite food.
3: As long as we're talking French, I think we get into that. With the French retreating, I think a lot of politicians are retreating from the platter. Piece, are they?
0: Oh, yes. Mm-hmm. Yes.
3: Or weren't we going to that segment?
0: We already did the. We kind of started. We did the Platner thing. It segued into something else. But you could say maybe tied into the pardoning of the sex offender.
2: Which still I cannot understand.
0: And Rubio still sends him away.
2: I like that.
0: So, great question.
5: Good.
3: Yeah.
0: Do we now have on a list of questions to ask our candidates?
1: What do you mean you don't understand?
2: Oh, I don't understand.
1: From Wall's standpoint, it makes perfect sense. I'm going to be a hero and not have this guy get deported.
2: I understand.
1: It makes total sense in his little tiny shriveled up brain.
4: Yeah, he would rather have your daughter get attacked than to hurt the feelings of a foreigner.
1: Correct.
4: Wonderful.
1: That is correct. That's how his mind works. Of course I understand, because that's how he thinks. What a moron.
2: Again.
4: He's actually quite intentional. I don't know if he's stupid. I think he just hates us.
2: We have to see if people are paying attention come November. We can't have this anymore.
1: Yeah, I don't.
2: We cannot have this anymore.
1: No, they're dug in. They're not going anywhere. Their heels are so dug in. They're not going to look at reality. They're going to vote the way they're told to vote.
3: They're in a bubble.
1: Yeah.
0: But your point is taken, Ray. I mean, for sure. That's, we know now. It's not like we're surprised by things.
1: No, not at all.
0: But we do have Keith Ellison, who is vulnerable. Not even that popular in his own party. Yeah. Ron Schutz, the candidate, Republican candidate. We didn't have a primary battle. He sailed in. There hasn't been any issue. He's the guy.
1: What do we know about?
3: We got to get him known, though.
0: No one knows who he is. Well, okay, but guess what? He's just been given a gift. Keith Ellison, hardening a sex offender. Boom. There you go. Enter the first Republican statewide victor in a long time.
4: Yes. Well, people should be foaming at the mouth over this, and then you mention it, and people just kind of go, oh, it's par for the course.
0: Yeah.
4: I mean, people are so desensitized to what should be categorized as genuinely a crime against the people.
1: Yes.
4: Which is, it's like, you know, in the New Testament, give us Barabbas. That's what they just did to us. They gave us Barabbas.
0: Wow. Yeah.
4: And then it took Marco Rubio to swoop in and...
2: Not Pontius Pilate, by the way.
4: Right. Not Pontius Pilate, because unlike Pontius Pilate, Rubio actually did not give us Barabbas.
2: And did not wash his hands.
4: So he did the right thing.
1: Well, I mean, the crimes against the people that he's committed already, but with just turning his back and probably participating in the fraud problems, that should be a reason enough right there. But people, the Democrats are like, eh, whatever. You know, it happens.
4: More than just garden variety fraud, there's just normal welfare. It's bleeding us dry.
2: Here's the situation. You have this individual as a sex offender, right? Let's dig into that. It was a minor. It was a child.
0: Mm-hmm.
4: Well, we wouldn't.
2: And when you go to prison and you are convicted of heinous crimes against children, you don't make out real well in prison.
0: And he didn't even really do hard time.
3: No.
0: Oddly.
4: They were just going to put him out on the street, effectively.
0: Yeah. So this guy now, so at 42, but what I don't get, we'll have to see how this plays out, because he's a family man. Didn't he marry the sister
3: or something to that effect?
0: Oh, was that the deal?
3: That's how it got to be a family connection.
0: That whole deal.
2: No. He got dating advice from Ilhan Omar.
0: So I have a question then, if that's the case. So he gets deported, whatever country he gets deported to, Laos or wherever he went?
1: Yeah.
0: So then when he goes to Laos, then can he have chain migration and bring the rest of his family from the United States over to his new country?
2: But he wasn't born here.
0: Mm-hmm.
1: Huh.
0: But no, we will that country allow chain migration
3: can
0: from
3: we send
0: here
3: the rest
0: to there?
3: Of his ill-gotten family that way.
0: See where I'm going with that?
1: I see where you're going.
0: Okay, it took a little while. Sorry.
1: Reverse.
0: All right.
1: The reverse.
3: Can we send the whole lot of them over is what you're asking.
4: All of them to Eswatini, that one guy.
0: Yeah, but would the other countries allow chain migration? That's all I'm saying. If we have somebody that we send away, now they're whatever, they're Vietnam, Laos, whatever.
3: I don't know
0: if
3: they allow that today, do they?
4: No, heck no.
0: Well, why wouldn't they? It's the right thing to do. We should condemn them for not allowing that.
4: Well, yeah, open borders for... all nations,
0: exactly.
4: Not just us.
0: See, there you go. That's the point I was going with.
2: Be careful what you ask for.
0: White Castle vending machines, as weird as that is. We have also the average car payment is now $770. And should we use drones as first responders with our police departments? I say, why not? As we go one more thing around the horn next, wrapping up Ox and Friends at Pioneer Place Theater downtown St. Cloud.
5: Here's your forecast from News Talk 1250 KBRF. Slight chance of scattered rain through the listening area today, otherwise cloudy with some sunshine and a high of 86. For Saturday, sunny and a high of 89. Heat index values tomorrow as high as 96. Continued sunshine for Sunday, hot and 92. And by Monday, sunny, hot and 92. That's your weather from News Talk 1250 KBRF.
6: This is M&N Sports. I'm Mike Graham. The Twins continue their six-game homestand tonight by starting a three-game weekend series against the Angels. The Twins lost to Cleveland yesterday at home, but took two of three in the set. Manager Derek Shelton says it was nice to see Bailey Ober back on the mound yesterday, and some other guys are healing up too.
7: I mean, we're getting closer. You know, I mean, getting Bailey back, and, you know, he won't have another start before the break. Jeffers should be soon. You know, it's trending in the right direction in terms of getting back to full strength.
6: Shelton says seeing Royce Lewis hit a homer yesterday was also good.
7: He played well today. I mean, he made a diving play down the line. He continues to look more comfortable at first. I mean, it's important that, you know, to have a guy that's that athletic over there to do it. But to get a couple good swings off today was very encouraging.
6: Twins and Angels tonight at Target Field. First pitch is 7:10. The AAA Saints are on the road tonight. They're at Iowa. That starts at 7:08. The Gopher football team continues to work out this summer on campus with a lot of player-led practices. Defensive end Jackson Howard of Crystal says there's a main area he's personally growing this offseason.
8: The biggest one for me is probably my leadership. You know, in the past, I've been doing pretty good leadership-wise, you know, from a leading by example standpoint, but now being more vocal. I don't know if, as people can hear right now, my voice is a little tired right now from workouts this week, but, I mean, that's just the way. I mean, I think the coaches have been able to put me in tougher positions to where I kind of have to rise to the occasion, and I think they've been doing that not just by myself, but also a bunch of the other guys, because they don't want just one leader in a different situation. It's everybody's going to lead in different ways, and not only that, but also by example. And so I think that's one thing that we're going to see a lot from, is just a lot of guys leading in different ways.
6: The Gophers will have fall camp starting in less than a month. On to basketball, the Minnesota Lynx are home tomorrow. They host New York at the Target Center with a noon tip-off, and the Timberwolves play summer league action in Las Vegas tomorrow night. They take on the Denver Nuggets. For more Minnesota sports info, follow us on X at Minnesota Radio. 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
0: With Friday comes Ox and Friends, wrapping up Hot Talk with the Ox for the week at Pioneer Place Theater, downtown St. Cloud. All I know is, in 10 minutes, we go to a party. Yeehaw. Next door, 7 West Half House. Can't wait. Before we get there, though, I'm going to throw this out there, and I'm sorry. It's a one more thing. We have some time here, but I just got to throw this. It's a topic I wanted to get to earlier this week. Maybe we'll save a lot of the conversation for next week, but I got to say so. I'm all for drones as first responders with police departments. It's big controversy right now.
3: Why would that be a controversy?
1: Yeah, who's fighting?
0: What's
1: a
0: negative? Invasion of privacy. All of a sudden, you get these drones flying around, surveilling you. They're saying that the average police call in whatever town, you know, 15 minutes, they can do it in two with these drones.
3: Absolutely.
0: Do you want to like a drone rolling up on a crime scene?
4: It'll be like RoboCop. It's like an aerocopter. It's got guns on it. It's a bunch of gangsters.
0: I think that's what people are thinking.
3: I could see that for all emergency services, especially fire. Could you imagine having a drone on scene so you know what's burning, where you need to go, what you can do?
4: Absolutely.
3: I can see benefits of that. That's be a huge benefit for emergency responders.
2: Yeah, you save all that downtime getting there and assessing and triaging what's going on.
3: You can
2: do
3: pre-assess.
2: It on the fly.
0: Couldn't agree more. 100%.
2: Well, and I agree with the same thing with the the police department sending a drone up. You think about it, if you're doing a chase and stuff and you're looking for somebody and you can get there faster with that, you can preserve evidence, you can preserve, you know, witnesses, whatever the case may be.
4: Yeah, because not every town has a police helicopter they can use to track fleeing suspects. I mean, I don't see there's no real downside. They're not even that expensive anymore.
0: I think these citizens think that, well, they're going to see me in my window naked scrolling communist websites.
3: You probably should have had your blinds pulled anyway.
0: Blinds.
2: Well, that's going on already.
4: Yeah, they already know.
1: They already know that. They already know.
0: I love it. One more thing.
1: My TV's watching me. One more thing. Hey, State Fair food.
0: Oh!
1: I saw the state fair food list and went through it and saw some video on it.
0: Yep.
1: There is not one appealing thing on that list.
4: I saw one that was butter-dipped ice cream. Did you see that one?
1: Yeah, I saw a lot of them. There's like nothing on that list. I went, I got to go have that.
0: Corn cob quarters dipped in tempura batter and fried, brushed with seasoned butter and topped with bacon, ranch, green onion, and candied jalapenos served on a bed of pork rinds.
1: Okay, yeah, maybe I'll do that one.
0: Okay,
2: the only thing that
0: saying.
2: Makes that possible is the word bacon.
1: Bacon and pork rinds.
0: And ranch. I mean, we're covering it all. Yeah.
1: But there was a,
4: there's something for everybody.
1: A pickle pie thing they were... Oh, that looked absolutely horrible.
2: Yes.
1: The two news guys last night were trying to eat it and then continue on to the news. They couldn't even talk. You could get the taste out of their mouth.
0: Pie crust filled with a blend of chopped pickles, pickle juice, and cream cheese.
3: Oh,
0: topped with whipped frosting. Savory whipped frosting.
2: So this is horrifying. One of these deals where some guys are sitting around, they're having a few drinks, and they go, what can we put as a state fair food?
3: I don't know. Let's do this.
2: Right?
4: They like pickle chips.
2: People won't eat this stuff. It's like, oh, it's a smash. It's a hit. It's like, oh, my goodness.
0: I'm glad you brought that up, Ray Harrington.
3: I'm trying to remember the last time I went to the state fair. I can't remember.
1: Really?
3: It's because they won't let me carry there, so I don't go there. And with all the violence on the outside of the place.
1: They weren't going to let you in, period. I didn't know it was going to do with your...
3: Yeah.
0: Right, that was just because of you.
4: You got
3: that could be that,
1: there's
3: too.
1: There's a poster on...
3: I think the last time I was there, I got kicked out because I had a dog with. So.
0: Oh, yeah, that's no good either.
4: You and your boys should go in and do your best Gangs of New York impression. You got billy clubs and top hats.
0: There you go.
3: Won't invade here.
0: What are bao buns? B-A-O buns.
4: Southeast Asian.
0: They're huge at the state fair, and you can also get bao buns in vending machines along with White Castles at the airport.
2: So, speaking of White Castle.
1: At the airport. That's where those machines are, is at the airport?
4: Yeah. I saw them with my own two eyes.
1: Gross.
4: I was coming home from my honeymoon.
0: White Castle machines?
1: They're not good when they're fresh.
4: And the weird thing is, when I was on honeymoon in Italy, I saw more than one White Castle.
0: In Italy.
4: In Italy. Because that's like the two American places are McDonald's and White Castle.
3: I can only remember going to White Castle once, and that was enough for a lifetime as far as I know.
1: Yeah. Me too. Yeah.
2: So White Castle.
0: Give it another try.
2: The sliders, right?
0: Yeah. God,
2: so how many of you have like put money into a vending machine and like, hey, kick me two candy bars instead of one?
0: Yeah, well, it happens. Like
2: that, right? How do you stop those sliders?
1: Sliding too.
0: That's a good question. I don't know how this whole thing is going to work.
2: And then they come out of there, they're cold?
0: They must be hot.
4: What it is they're, I saw someone use it, the burger, it's like just ground beef kind of crumbled on there. And it's just like a cube of bread that the machine kind of just sprinkles. Or you know how like eggs are done in McDonald's where it's the tube that they slice?
0: No.
4: I think it's kind of like
0: that. Take a break for it. Okay.
4: Yeah, so it's like a tube of bread and meat that the machine cuts and heats, and then it just gives you the little...
3: Oh, they're hot coming out of this machine.
0: I assume they're hot coming out, right?
2: Wow. Don't they dry out?
4: Well, yeah.
0: Congratulations on your marriage, by the way.
4: Hey, thank you.
0: That's exciting. You went to Italy. You did not have your ceremony at the White Castle like some people do.
4: No, but that would have been a very good idea. I think I should have done that.
0: Save some money, maybe? Yeah. Or...
2: And the reception is at the White Castle.
0: Yeah. Well, very good. Well, congratulations.
4: It's like
0: welcome
4: an
0: 80s
4: back birthday
0: from
4: party.
0: One more thing. Somebody had one more thing.
3: Well, I tell you, I've got one more thing. Senator. The appeals court upholds the ruling that denied the release of the Nicole Mitchell arrest.
0: Oh, that's
3: footage.
0: What it was. Yeah.
3: I mean,
0: Senator
3: so now
0: Burglar.
3: So now they're going to the Supreme Court with this thing saying that they need to release that footage.
0: Yeah.
3: I mean, you look at all the cop footage that they release for every other thing, but this is
4: not
3: a politician, a former politician or a current politician.
0: Democrat.
3: They won't release it. Why? They release it for all the other small things that they're forced to release it, and that now they're getting they're shielding this person for what reason?
1: Which court ruled that? What level?
3: The appellate court.
0: You know what we need? We need Ben Crump, the attorney, to turn this into a race battle. That's what we need.
4: You just
0: don't want to release the footage because she's white.
3: Yeah, there you go.
0: We're gonna sue.
3: So it's the Upper Midwest Law Center, I think, that's handling this.
0: Oh, really?
1: Oh, not the Southern Poverty Law Center?
0: Yeah, no, that wouldn't be that.
4: The SPLC.
2: I got a question on one of the topics here. $770 for a car payment.
0: Yeah,
2: what kind
0: the
2: of
0: average
2: car is
0: new
2: it?
0: Car payment.
2: And how many years is that?
0: Great. I assume it's a five. I shouldn't say it, but I'm assuming that's a five-year loan.
2: Because
0: but
2: truth
0: in
2: lending, 770 doesn't cut it. You need to know what your down payment is.
0: Yeah.
2: You know what your
1: but if that's the
3: can you imagine the interest, but the insurance on something that costs that much?
2: And
3: then the car tab fees.
2: Exactly. For it. Wait till you get your car tabs.
4: Yeah. Because I work with a lot of guys who own trucks that are like 80 grand and more, and they're paying about as much as they do for their mortgage on their vehicles. This is just fallout from the old cash for clunkers thing. It was basically a form of welfare to the American car market.
0: Absolutely.
4: And of course, as time goes on, more and more old cars are phased out and more people are forced to buy new ones. So,
2: well, and at 770, you're friends with trucks. Things don't go well at home. They can just live in their truck and make the payment from there.
4: And that frequently occurs.
0: Yeah, and the tailgates have a home office these days.
3: Drive through an apartment complex sometimes in the parking lot and look at all the new cars. It's unbelievable.
0: Yeah. Interesting. Well, it's an amazing, amazing world we live in. I remember when a $20,000 car was...
2: Oh, it's like, what? You pay how much?
0: Yeah, if you drove it, like, you were branded as kind of an a-hole.
2: Right.
0: It's like, oh, showing off.
2: Right.
0: $20,000.
2: Showing off that...
4: he has a new Corolla.
2: Chrysler K car of yours.
1: Yeah.
4: He's a PT cruiser.
0: Well, guys,
2: minivan.
0: Thanks for the conversation. We will reunite back here again next week. But the final Friday of July and then the first Friday of August, we're not here. We have other plans. One of them is going to be at the Benton County Fair.
1: Woohoo!
0: So I know it's coming, but we'll see you next week for Ox and Friends here at Pioneer Place Theater. Thanks, guys.
4: Thank you very much.
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17: News this hour from Town Hall. I'm Keith Peters in Washington. On Capitol Hill, a House Republican introduces legislation to codify President Trump's executive order on birthright citizenship, which was struck down by the U.S. Supreme Court. Correspondent Laura Winters reports.
18: Virginia Congressman Republican John McGuire is introducing the Birthright Citizenship Clarification Act. McGuire's bill comes just days after the Supreme Court rules that President Trump's executive order, which looks to limit birthright citizenship, is unconstitutional. McGuire's amendment would not grant citizenship to children of people who are here in our country illegally. McGuire saying in a statement, American citizenship is a privilege and an honor that must be protected. Laura Winters reporting.
17: A former member of the British Parliament has been found dead and a suspect is in custody.
19: 78-year-old Anne Widdecombe was found dead in her home.
20: The suspect, who is a white British national, remains in police custody whilst inquiries continue.
19: Assistant Chief Constable Matt Longman says Widdecombe's death is not being treated as terrorism and there are no indications to suggest a political motivation. Prime Minister Keir Starmer.
21: Anne was a distinguished politician over many, many years with many achievements. And it's a huge, huge loss.
19: Widdecombe was a former conservative lawmaker who later joined the Brexit Party. She was known for her conservative views and appearances on reality TV shows. I'm Ed Donahue.
17: Lawyers for the man accused of killing conservative activist Charlie Kirk are trying to sow doubt about the case, but a prosecutor countered Friday that authorities have overwhelming evidence against defendant Tyler Robinson. That includes DNA tests and apparent confessions by Robinson to people he knew. On Wall Street, the Dow by 149 points, the S&P 500 advanced 31. More on these stories at townhall.com.
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23: PepsiCo reporting stronger than expected revenue in the second quarter, despite weaker demand in North America.
17: The food and beverage giant said Thursday that its net revenue rose 6.4% to $24.2 billion for the April-June period. That was better than the $23.9 billion Wall Street expected, according to analysts polled by FactSet. In February, PepsiCo slashed U.S. prices on Lay's, Doritos, Cheetos, and Tostitos chips by up to 15%, responding to consumers' increasing exasperation after years of price hikes. Keith Peters, Washington.
23: Facebook and Instagram owner Meta in hot water with EU officials. The European Commission said Meta failed to properly assess the risks its design features pose to the physical and mental health of its users, including minors. For the Wall Street Business Report, I'm Bob Agnew.
17: 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Turkey's president presented NATO summit leaders with an unusual gift. We hear more on the story from international correspondent Karen Chamas reporting from London.
24: What do you give as a gift to Western leaders when they come to your country to discuss security? Turkish President Recep Tayyip Erdogan decided a revolver and six rounds was the obvious choice. 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
2: For KBRFradio.com News, I'm News Director Derek Sidian. One person is dead following a collision with a semi in Becker County Thursday night. State troopers say just before 10 o'clock, a semi was backing into a driveway on the north side of U.S. Highway 87 in Evergreen when an SUV that was heading west on Highway 87 drove underneath the semi-trailer. The driver of the SUV was pronounced deceased. The semi-driver from Monaga was not injured. The identity of the SUV driver is being withheld pending notification of family. The West Otter Tail County Fair is celebrating its 150th anniversary July 15th through the 18th. One of the main attractions of the fair is the 4-H Blue Ribbon Auction on Saturday, as well as the various 4-H animal shows. Mike Holstrom with the West Otter Tail County Fair Board says the 4-H kids play an important role.
3: That's right. They are the backbone of our fair. We are very fortunate in that we have so many animals that come to the fair. A lot of local businesses, moms and dads and uncles and aunts come to support the 4-H kids. That's turned into a big event.
2: One big event not returning to the fair this year is the Demolition Derby.
3: 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We had one that close call here last year, so we're just taking a little break, and we're going to see things change any, just follow along for a while.
2: In honor of the 150th anniversary, the gate admission will be free all 4 days. You can find more information on KBRFradio.com. M-State has named Dalton Parks as the new Spartans head baseball coach. Parks will also serve as the college's health and recreation faculty member and speed and strength coach. Parks brings a background in collegiate coaching, recruiting, and student development. Most recently, he served as head baseball coach at the University of Maine at Fort Kent, where he launched the program and led the team to its first victories in school history. The University of Minnesota Crookston alumnus will officially begin his role at M-State in mid-August and says he's excited to return to Northwest Minnesota. Quote, "This is a great opportunity to help strengthen a program and invest in students through both coaching and teaching. My goal is to build strong relationships with the M-State baseball players and create a team culture built on togetherness, toughness, and personal growth. Baseball has always been about more than wins and losses to me. It's about showing up every day, working hard, supporting your teammates, and becoming the best version of yourself. I want our student athletes to leave M-State as better players and better people." End quote. In addition to leading the baseball program, Parks will teach health and recreation courses and oversee strength and conditioning initiatives. State Senator Rob Kupek toured the tornado damage Thursday around Floyd Lake in Becker County. Senator Kupek, a former meteorologist, visited with homeowners whose properties were damaged and thanked volunteers and first responders supporting the recovery efforts. After touring the damage, Kupek called Governor Walz and asked for the state to provide immediate assistance. Kupek said he believes that request will be met. Minnesota animal health officials are warning about canine brucellosis, a bacterial disease that affects dogs and can, in rare cases, spread to people. Minnesota Board of Animal Health veterinarian Dr. Steve Cavisto says the illness was once mostly associated with breeding operations.
5: In the past, when we've seen it, it was mostly associated with dogs that were either being used in or were once previously used in like a breeding situation, whether it's a commercial breeding facility or even in some cases backyard breeders.
2: Cavisto says several active cases in Minnesota have now been linked to imported dogs, prompting the state to consider stricter import requirements. The Courthouse Band Concert is returning once again on Tuesday, July 14th at noon on the front lawn of the historic Otter Tail County Courthouse. Sponsored by the Otter Tail County Historical Society, The Courthouse Band Concert has been a summer staple for over 30 years. Kathy Evavol with the Historical Society says that due to the celebration of the nation's 250th anniversary, musical selections will be extraordinarily patriotic and will be featuring the traditional brass sounds of the Carlisle Band. Before the concert begins, attendees can grab a $10 lunch from Double Eight Catering, which will include a pork sandwich, fruit, chips, and a beverage. Otter Tail County will provide tours of the courthouse before the concert at 9:30 and 10:30, and a tour after the concert at 1:30. The event is free and open to the public. For KBRFRadio.com News, I'm Derek Sidian. 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
8: 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Daniel Baugh, 45, died July 7th at Sanford. Service will be 1 o'clock Monday at United Lutheran Church in Elbow Lake. Visitation will begin at 11 for Daniel Baugh. Karen Thurnell, 95, died March 10th at Lake Region Healthcare. The service for Karen will be Thursday morning at 11 at St. James Episcopal Church, followed by a light meal. Karen Thurnell funeral on Thursday. Brian Field, 61, of Frazee, formerly of Fergus Falls, died December 4th at his residence. The service will be 1 o'clock Friday the 17th at Lakes Area Vineyard Church in Detroit Lakes, with visitation 1 hour prior to that service. Olson Funeral and Cremation handling the arrangements for Brian Field. That concludes the announcements.
9: This is your I-94 ramp cone zone update. The 210 I-94 ramp is closed. The interchange ramps will be closed to all travelers during construction, and traffic to and from Highway 210 in Fergus Falls will be detoured to the County Road 1 / Tower Road. Highway 210 will remain open for travelers during construction. Traffic will shift to one side of the bridge and will be reduced to one lane in each direction. For construction updates, visit the Fergus Falls Chamber at fergusfalls.com and click on the Cone Zone. 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Laundry piling up while the roads are torn up? 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As we go through tonight, seeing some showers and a few thunderstorms and turning mostly clear. 67 for our low. It's going to be hot on Saturday at 90. 70 for Saturday night's low. An extreme heat watch in effect from Sunday through Monday. 92 for Monday's high. 93 on Monday. 93 on Tuesday. That is looking at your forecast on News Talk 1250 KBRF. Depend on it.
11: This is Kathy at Chankapazoo. We have planned a really great summer for you. Fun, adventure, and special celebrations. That's right. Tell the orangutan turns 40. The Prairie Rose Carousel will be 100 years old. And what's that, Nico? Yeah, I'll tell. So, yeah, Nico turned 21 this spring. Yes, I know that makes you an adult. No, trust me, I know. I'm still cleaning up the juice boxes. Anyway, come to Chankapazoo where the wild kids party.

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1: I'm shut down on another day of trading. Here is Friday's closing market minutes. Starting things off in a corn of 4. September up 8 cents. December up 9 cents. March up 8.5. Soybeans for August up 14 cents. September up 11.25. November up 9.25. Soybean meal for August, $3 higher. September up 280. December up 330. Chicago wheat for September, 20.5 higher. December up 20.5. March up 19.75. Hard red winter wheat for September, 22 cents higher. December up 22 cents. September, hard red spring wheat up 25 cents. December up 23.75. Minneapolis spring wheat for September up 13.5. December up 14 cents. Into live cattle for August, down a nickel. October down 105. December down 127.5. Feeders for August down 155. September down 197.5. October down 197.5. November down 185. Lean hogs for August 85 cents higher. October down 57.5 cents. That's a look at how the markets closed on Thursday.
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6: We specifically represent the time between 1890 to 1930. We consider ourselves an immersive environment, and so we have a lot of historic buildings that are on the National Historic Registry.
4: George and Clara Patterson and their family farmed the land for more than 100 years, dating from the 1850s. Again, Tina Schwant.
6: There's a big focus on wheat, which grew to hay. And then slowly, as we get into like the 1900s, corn starts to pop up in there. Potatoes was a big crop that was here as well. And then a lot goes into fruit production and orchards around the area.
4: Kyle Biggs, who also works at Ardenwood, says the farm serves as a great timeline for ag mechanization.
7: You really see the transition from live

0: you know, they're always in games. They continue to battle. Today we just got pitched to. I mean, last night I think was a testament. We've continued to do it all year long. It's just today we got in a situation where you see why the Guardians win. That's their recipe. They go starting pitching to those two guys at the end.
1: On to the Angels tonight. The first pitch is 7:10 in downtown Minneapolis. The AAA Saints are at Iowa tonight. The Gopher football team continues summer workouts. They wrapped up a session today. Defensive end Jackson Howard of Crystal says he's working on being a better leader both on and off the field this offseason. As part of that, he's hosting a free youth football camp next Wednesday in Robbinsdale.
2: It's a free camp from kids grades 1st through 8th grade. It'll be on July 15th next week. From the registration starts at 5 and then the camp ends at 8. And there'll be a bunch of different my teammates like John Nestor, Javon Tracy, Maverick Baranowski, led by me and Emmanuel Carmo, and a bunch of other guys as well. But yeah, man, it's our way to be able to give back to the community.
1: Howard says there are still spots open for the youth camp.
2: I mean, no matter where you guys are from, come through and come have some fun, because that's what it's all about. And it's a fully free camp. We also provide food for the kids too, because we want you guys to come have fun and not have to bring money out of your pockets. That's not what it's for. And so, yeah, man, I mean, being able to use my platform for something good and giving back to the community, it's a good position that luckily I'm, you know, able to be in.
1: As for on the field, the Gophers will start fall camp in less than a month. On to basketball, the Minnesota Lynx are home tomorrow. They host New York at noon at the Target Center. And the Timberwolves have a summer league game tomorrow in Las Vegas. They take on the Denver Nuggets. For more Minnesota sports info, go to MinnesotaNewsNetwork.com. 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
12: Hi, this is Phil Jensen from PT's Guide Service with this week's Gone Fishing Report for the Otter Tail Lakes area. The 4th of July is in the rearview mirror, and again, summer is flying by. So make sure you take some time to get you and your family out on the water. The walleyes continue to be cooperative on many of the area lakes. I've been using three primary presentations. The old standby of a bottom bouncer and a slow death hook tipped with a crawler is always a solid presentation from now throughout the rest of the summer. I use a 1.5 or 2 ounce bottom bouncer on a 7.5 to 8 foot rod. The snell is about 3 feet long and is made of 8-pound fluorocarbon. On average, I will troll from 0.8 to 1.2 miles per hour. This presentation will work in almost any depth of water. The second presentation I've been utilizing is a slip bobber tipped with either a leech or a crawler. Some of my rods will have a plain hook, while others will have a 32nd or 16th ounce jig. I use either a BMC

0: sniper swivel or a bullet weight under the bobber to get my bait into the strike zone quicker. This presentation is best utilized with forward-facing sonar, but can certainly be used without it. The last main presentation I've been using is a jig and crawler. I use either a 1/8 ounce or a 3/16 ounce tungsten jig, depending on the depth of the fish that I am targeting. Again, this is best when utilizing your forward-facing sonar, but can definitely be used without it. I like using monofilament line on my rods for this presentation. Evening anglers are starting to pull crankbaits on the shallow flats with good success. Use a number 5 or maybe a number 7 Berkeley Flicker Shad or Rapala Shad Wrap in a variety of colors for this presentation. Crappies are in the weeds or near deep water. Either trolling a small jig in plastics or casting small glide baits will work this time of year. I like using a Rapala jigging wrap. Panfish are in the new weeds and are best targeted with a bobber and either a small leech or worm. The big Lund Mania tournament will be determining their winners tonight in New York Mills right before the big parade. Stop by and see who wins the big prize this year. The field is loaded with great local anglers and some of the best walleye anglers across Minnesota. Hey, this is Phil Jensen from PT's Guide Service, and we'll see you on the water.
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3: 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As energy prices hopefully continue their tumble following the opening of the Strait of Hormuz, rural businesses should catch a break, and a recent report from Creighton University shows they need it. I'll have the details when we come back. 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The rural economy across the middle of the country is still growing, but it's an uneven kind of growth. Creighton University's Mid-America Business Conditions Index landed at 56 for the month of June. That's up from 54.4 in May. Now, any reading above 50 points to expansion, and June marks the fifth straight month above that line across a 9-state footprint running from Minnesota down to Arkansas. Ernie Goss, who directs Creighton's Economic Forecasting Group, says the region's manufacturing sector keeps improving, but it's slow. The region has lost manufacturing jobs in 13 of the past 15 months. Food processing plants took a real hit, losing roughly 8,000 jobs over the past year, and that's about 3.4% of that workforce. Nebraska absorbed nearly half those losses on its own. It's not all grim, however. Only one in 13 companies reported actual layoffs for the month of June, and new orders and production both ran solidly in growth territory. The job market, however, is still soft. Inflation is the other headwind, and it's refusing to cool. Creighton's wholesale price gauge eased slightly in June, but stayed elevated. And Goss says that keeps the heat on the Federal Reserve. He doesn't expect a rate cut when the Fed meets July 28th and 29th. One reason those prices stay stubborn, roughly 1 in 3 supply managers say they're passing the full cost of tariffs and the war in Iran straight through to their customers. Trade is soft, with export orders sitting below growth neutral for 10 straight months as other countries answer U.S. tariffs with their own. Now is the encouraging part, and it lines up with those falling energy prices. Business confidence, which is how supply managers feel about the next 6 months, jumped to 50 in June, up sharply from 42.3 in May. Goss expects cheaper energy and smoother supply chains to lift that optimism even higher in the months ahead. I'll have more when we come back.
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3: Across the midsection of the United States, the rural economy notched a fifth straight month of growth in June, but it's still shedding factory and food processing jobs, and inflation is holding firm. The bright spot ahead could be falling energy prices, and Creighton University professor Ernie Goss says those could turn the mood around. That's Farm Progress America, brought to you today by Helena Agri Enterprises. 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I'm Mike Pearson. 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
7: Minnesota News Network, I'm Sean Maloney. Hockey Day Minnesota is coming to Brainerd International Raceway in 2027. The president of Hockey Day Minnesota Brainerd, Brad Piper, says one of the fun aspects of this year's week is that it will include a marquee men's college hockey matchup, which will be revealed July 18th.
8: It's been a while since Hockey Day has done this, but we have a Division I in-state matchup that's coming, so you can start to guess who those teams are going to be. There's only so many to pick from, but we're really excited about the matchup that's coming to Hockey Day, and that will be the afternoon game.
7: Teams, matchups, and dates will be announced on July 18th. The announcement will follow a charity hockey game beginning at 11:30 a.m. Fans need tickets for the charity hockey game, but a pregame party and the Hockey Day reveal are free. Two Minnesota women have pleaded guilty in separate government fraud cases tied to child care programs. Federal prosecutors say Fahima Iga Muhammad admitted stealing more than $5 million through fraudulent child care and nutrition program claims, including funds connected to the Feeding Our Future scheme. Meanwhile, Jelaine Mertens pleaded guilty to obtaining more than $425,000 by submitting false information to a state child care compensation program. Both women are awaiting sentencing. A new state-funded study is going to look into removing Minnesota's decades-long moratorium on new nuclear power plants. Minnesota Rural Energy Association Communications Director Joe Miller says nuclear energy could be a big help in achieving the state's goal of being carbon-free by 2040.
9: Some people will say, well, solar and wind with batteries, we can meet that demand. And the technology's just not there yet, so they're not a real generation source.
7: There are those that oppose the possible reversal. Sierra Club at North Star Chapter Director Margaret Levin.
10: Nuclear power is incredibly costly, takes a very long time to bring online, and our best bet is to stay focused on truly clean energy, renewable energy that includes solar, wind, battery storage.
7: The results of the study are expected early next year, in time for the start of the next legislative session in January. This is MNN.
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7: In other headlines, Secretary of State Marco Rubio says a Minnesota immigrant who received a pardon for a 2005 child sex abuse conviction has been deported. Tao Lu Vang, a Laotian national, was pardoned last month by Minnesota's Board of Pardons. Rubio says federal officials revoked Vang's legal status and removed him from the country. Becker County is seeking state disaster aid after a tornado damaged more than 100 homes near Detroit Lakes. Officials say the storm packed winds of up to 115 miles an hour, with the worst damage reported around Big Floyd Lake. Several people suffered minor injuries. Cleanup is underway, but repairs could take months. A local state of emergency remains in effect. And fire crews are battling 16 active wildfires in northeastern Minnesota's Superior National Forest, including 4 inside the Boundary Waters Canoe Area Wilderness. Most of the fires remain small, but officials say firefighting resources are stretched thin. The public is being urged to avoid the affected areas and keep drones grounded. This is MNN.
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18: Here's your forecast on News Talk 1250 KBRF as we go through tonight, seeing some showers and a few thunderstorms and turning mostly clear. 67 for our low. It's going to be hot on Saturday at 90. 70 for Saturday night's low. An extreme heat watch in effect from Sunday through Monday. 92 for Monday's high, 93 on Monday, 93 on Tuesday. That is looking at your forecast on News Talk 1250 KBRF. 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
19: In a 53-47 tight Senate majority, with a couple who can occasionally go rogue, Republicans need every vote. Big question before the country on Wednesday?
20: Where in the world is
19: Mitch McConnell? Democrat Kentucky Governor Andy Beshear now wants the answer. Reportedly, he's in the hospital, has been for a while now, but Beshear wants proof of life. Okay, but their new law takes away his power to appoint a fill-in if their senator is unable to fulfill his or her duties, like by assuming room temperature or something.
0: So what?
19: Actually, he will have to set a special election date, though, which freaks out Republicans because he could wait a long time to do so, thus keeping the Republican Senate majority weakened until the position's filled. Presumably, they say it'll be a Republican who eventually gets elected, but the 84-year-old has been a senator since 1985, making him the oldest something or other to do something or other wherever it is that he does it. Well, the Ox was a high school senior that year, by the way, so thinking outside the box, on any given day, the Ox needs to get up, drink coffee, go to work, host a talk show, see some people about some junk, and to procure the daily needed food and sundries. It's never occurred to him that since high school graduation, he was also supposed to include on his daily to-do list worrying about where Mitch McConnell is at any given moment.
21: As I indicated, that thought had not occurred to me.
22: Well, now you have something new to think about. Carry on.
19: Are we comfortable with the notion that the Ox speaks for the masses on this one? Hear Outside the Box with the Ox 4 times daily on News Talk 1250 KBRF.
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23: There was a lure that got a lot of attention some time ago for pulling bass out of vegetation, but it doesn't seem to get a lot of use these days, and it's still very effective. I used it just a couple weeks ago and caught a bunch of bass. And what we're talking about here is the weedless spoon. The Johnson Silver Minnow would be one. There's many others. These are just a spoon that has a weed guard on it that you can cast into sparse vegetation, not the heavier vegetation. Heavy vegetation requires maybe a jig that you can pitch up into the pockets. But for sparse vegetation like grasses and deep coontail, cabbage beds that aren't real thick, the Johnson Silver Minnow, those kind of lures work extremely well. But the thing is, you gotta let it sink all the way to the bottom. Cast that lure out and let it sink until it hits the bottom, and then begin that slow retrieve back, letting it entice those bass in that weedy cover. This is from the pages of the Outdoor News.
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18: 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Listen anytime, any place with the Fergus Now app on your phone. And joining me now, I've got Lynn Olson, the assistant to the city administrator.
29: There you go.
18: Andrew Bremseth. it's one of those days, Lynn, but let's get into it. We got a lot of things to cover. As always, I ask anybody to speak at the open forum.
29: Yeah, we had two speakers last night. Sandra Habraken came up and thanked the city and all the sponsors for the support of the air show that happened a few weeks ago. And Lisa Workman invited the council to some upcoming ribbon cuttings and talked about some elected official candidate training that the chamber is going to be doing.
18: And that's always kind of interesting because a lot of people want to run for office. A lot of people don't know how to run for office.
29: Well, the first thing they need to do is come see me.
18: Yep.
29: Starting next Tuesday, the 14th at 8 a.m., we open up filing for a 2-week period of time. And we do have 4 council positions that are open. Ward 1. Laura Jobe's position, Ward 2, Scott Kwame. Ward 3, Al Kramer. Ward 4, Scott Rachels will all be up for re-election. Or their seats will be up for election. Whether they reapply or not, we'll know next week. But it is always a fun time to see who's interested in working with government.
18: Yeah. Well, let's jump into the public hearings. Public hearing for Good Neighbors Business Subsidy. Now, this is up on the RTC campus. It was always the Nurse's Cottage.
29: The nurse, former Nurse's Cottage, yeah. So Good Neighbor Properties, the cottage, they requested a loan for working capital. They had some licensing issues that took them offline for a while. They are back up and running, and just a working capital loan. And those loan requests go to our business development for Fergus Falls. They heard the request and they made a recommendation for a $150,000 loan over 24 months to them to be able to get up and running, so that we will have another healthcare facility up and running, or that I believe is now taking clients as we speak.
18: Oh, excellent. That's good to hear.
29: Yeah. So, and it is beautiful. They've done some very nice remodeling and a great spot and great view. And if you really like concerts, I suppose that's a great view to watch the summer concerts that are coming up this week.
18: I got a tour back when they first opened. It's just an absolutely gorgeous facility.
29: Yeah, it looks wonderful. So, yep, good for them.
18: We'll talk about some road projects, including D Lagoon and Pebble Lake Road.
29: Yes, if you've been on the D Lagoon Park Road lately, you've noticed that it's not in great shape. And we've known that for a while. But that project was awarded with a bid last night to Ferguson Brothers. This project, we have a little over $200,000 coming from a state park road account. So the overall cost is about $600,000, and, $200,000 of that is covered. As desperate as that is for attention, we are going to hold off on that project until late August. Let the softball and baseball seasons kind of wrap up, when there's just so many soccer, so many people that are out there.
18: Kind of hard to pave it with the
29: traffic. It's hard to pave it during that traffic. And we will still have a traffic in the park, but it'll be a lot less volume. So that will be redone here this year, which has been a project in the works for a couple of years now.
18: And then over on Pebble?
29: On Pebble, another one that's we had some really good luck getting some state and federal grants. So this is the repaving, just a mill and asphalt on Freiburg. So think Freiburg from Fur, up by the roundabout, yep, all the way down to Lincoln.
18: Oh, wow, that's a big chunk.
29: It is. And Pebble Lake Road from Arlington out to the 210 bypass.
18: That's
29: area.
18: Another big chunk.
29: That's
18: over by Casey's.
29: Correct. So this is a $1.8 million project and 100% funded by state and federal grants.
18: Oh, excellent.
29: So Fergus Falls, obviously we've had a lot of construction going on this year. Maybe we don't need so much rain to go with all these construction projects.
18: It'd be nice if we could get a little bit of
29: reprieve. No, an inch at a time is a lot, especially when it happens multiple times in a week. But they're doing great progress, and we know it's a little frustrating, especially to drive north and south in town roadways. But this is all in the name of progress, and we are super excited about getting things done.
18: But then again, what is the number one thing people say? We need to fix the roads.
29: Fix the streets.
18: And
29: yeah.
18: So guess what we're doing? You're fixing the roads.
29: And actually, that's a great intro to a plug-in for before the next council meeting on the 20th. We will be having a work session at 4:30 to talk about the 2027 projects that are in the works. And the number one project we are asked about is on the list for next year, which is South Union. So heading out towards the landfill. Like if I think it is from, I don't care if it's Vernon or Elcott, one of the two that goes all the way up to Gustavus is on the docket. Of course, we haven't approved anything. We need the council to give us the blessing to start the design work, and so we can come up with preliminary costs and whatnot. But that work session will talk about all the 2027 projects. In Ward 3, there's some really tough streets on like West 7th as well, which are also part of the whole process.
18: Well, we got a couple things to talk about at the airport, including we got a little work on some taxiway B.
29: Yeah. So again, we have had some really good luck with getting some other money from other than taxpayer money from Fergus Falls. And at the airport, that runway and taxiway is some crack and joint ceilings so that it's safe for planes to take off and come in. This is a $112,000 project, and the city share is $2,820.
0: Wow.
29: So, yeah, 95% of that project is covered by state and federal funds.
0: And we're looking at some signage, too.
29: Also another exciting project, and this one's extra exciting because the contractor on this one is Otter Electric, so a local firm getting this one. This is a $140,000 project for the airfield signage, primarily along the runways. And again, out of that $140,000, the city share is $3,500. So another 95% funded project. So we're moving forward on a lot of different things at a very low cost to our taxpayers.
0: Which is great to hear.
29: Everybody loves that, yes.
0: Well, we get into the consent agenda, approve the committee of the whole meeting, and then licenses, and then a resolution certifying election judges.
29: Yep, I was just on the radio on the other station talking to Mary about election judges, and we are so thankful for people that step up and want to serve their community in this way. So this will be the judges that are working on the August 11th primary.
0: Okay. And then up next, we've got a resolution approving some change orders to Cavour, Cleveland, and Summit.
29: Yep. So along with projects, there's always, you think you know, but there's always something that pops up. So we'll start with Cavour. So Cavour, we had some soil borings done that showed there was maybe some concrete in one area. I think 2 out of 15 of the soil borings showed concrete. Well, once we got in there, it wasn't quite the truth. Or not the truth, but it wasn't quite accurate, I should say.
0: Oh.
29: So 4 out of the 5 blocks, they found concrete underneath. So it's not a simple mill and overlay to get that out. It's having to use more of the big, heavy equipment to break up the concrete. So there was some additional cost for that. Concrete removal. And then if you remember in those city-owned parking lots, like behind the Center for the Arts, there was those parking bollards.
0: Yep.
29: And not doing anyone's bumpers any favors. There was a lot of fender benders that happened with those, and the street crew really didn't love having to do snow removal around them. So this was a great opportunity to just remove those bollards. That wasn't part of the original plan, but it made more sense to do that in the old light bases. And then installing some drain tile that is going to be really helpful for some of those businesses downtown that have that water problem and are constantly running sump pumps. So putting in some drain tile to help those local businesses. So that change order, it was just under $150,000, but we have money in the contingency to pay for that in the project.
0: And those bollards kind of go back to when the city actually had parking meters.
29: Yeah, they've been around for a long time, and this is a great opportunity to update things.
0: I still have one of those.
29: Do you really?
0: Yeah, when we got rid of them, my dad got one, and it's just kind of a cool little piece of Fergus.
29: There you go. Cool.
0: Let's talk about, okay, we did drainage. Let's move into the ordinances and resolutions, rezoning.
29: Yep, so rezoning, and that was just to make things ready for the Les Schwab site.
0: Okay. And up next, read-only access to the city's online invoice system.
29: Yes. So we had a council member that asked to be able to see the invoices see what's going on with payments. So we had worked out a way for those council members to be able to see invoices online.
0: Okay. And then accounts on a future agenda or council agendas.
29: Yeah. So on our agenda, every time we have the resolution of accounts is a separate item. So one of the suggestions had been at our retreat is if the council members got to see the invoices ahead of time to put the resolution of accounts on the consent agenda. And when we took that to a vote last night, it was a 3-3 tie of that. Does not pass because we need 5 votes for anything. Yep. to go forward. So that is not happening. The resolution accounts will stay in its spot. Nothing would have changed anyway. They still would have been available for the public to see, as they all are. They're online. We publish them every time we have a meeting, but they'll stay as they are.
0: Sounds good. Lynn, anything else we should mention?
29: No, we just are, again, really busy with projects. We really appreciate everyone's patience. We're going to be having some additional special events coming up here that will be making some street closures even more prominent. But thank you for being patient. And it's all in the name of making Fergus Falls a great spot to continue to live and work and play and all those fun things.
0: Sounds excellent. Thanks, Lynn.
29: Thank you.
0: Lynn Olson with the City of Fergus Falls. Joining us on News Talk 1250 KBRF. Depend on it.
1: 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However, you may be surprised at the location of one of the groves established by its early leader. The story is this edition of The American Countryside.
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1: David Dewey shares the story of a historic home with a tie to one of California's most important industries.
5: We have the CF Lott home, which is an 1860s home built by a 49er who is the first president of the citrus growing societies in California.
1: While the town of Oroville sits over 100 miles north of San Francisco, this was an important place to grow citrus in the early years.
5: Believe it or not, this was the citrus capital until a big freeze in 1912. Then it moved to Southern California. So that home was lived in by just the Lott family, and when they passed away, it was turned over to the city for a museum, and it sits in this beautiful park.
1: Mr. Lott came to California for gold. He found another way to make his money.
5: He came here, and he got to Sutter's Fort, and he fell ill. So by the time he got better and came in the spring, all the good pickings were gone. But he was a lawyer, and people were arguing about who owned what.
1: Even though Mr. Lott was not successful with his citrus groves in Northern California, he did build the grand home that survives today. And you can still find a piece of that citrus operation that he developed so long ago.
5: We have the mother orange tree, which goes back to the 1850s, and it's still alive. It got moved when they built the lake. And one of the few things that they saved that and the Bidwell Bar Bridge, which was the first suspension bridge west of the Mississippi.
1: The Lott home is open to visitors, although hours may be limited, or you can always call for an appointment to see the residence of the pioneer who came for gold but made his money as a lawyer and grower of citrus. Traveling the countryside in Oroville, California, I'm Andrew McCrae.

0: 1926 to 2026, celebrating 100 years. 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
1: News this hour from Town Hall. I'm Keith Peters in Washington. Testimony has concluded in a pretrial hearing in the Charlie Kirk killing.
2: The judge in Charlie Kirk's murder case allowed his parents, Robert and Catherine, and his widow, Erica, to watch the zoomed-in surveillance video from the day of the shooting. This week, we've heard from several law enforcement officers and analysts involved in the case against Tyler Robinson. Prosecutors have been working to convince a judge that they have enough evidence to put Robinson on trial. But Judge Tony Graff won't decide if the case will progress until after he reads briefs from both parties and hears their arguments on September 1st. I was in court today when that surveillance video was shown. I could see an individual run across the roof of a campus building, then start crawling to the edge, where investigators say there was a line of sight to where Kirk was speaking. His mom and widow cried while watching the tape and held each other in a long embrace.
1: Correspondent Hannah Schirnbaum reporting from Provo, Utah. A new AP NORC poll finds that many Jewish Americans feel unsafe in the United States, with many saying they feel less safe than before the Hamas attack on Israel on October 7th of 2023.
3: The findings highlight the vulnerability that many Jewish adults in the U.S. feel as bipartisan support for Israel erodes and significant divides emerge within the Jewish community about what constitutes anti-Semitism, particularly when it comes to protesting Israel. About 3 in 10 say that they or members of their household have experienced physical assault, verbal assault, online harassment, or demanding property because of their Jewish background in the last year.
1: Correspondent Bernie Bennett reporting. Graham Plattner has submitted his paperwork to formally withdraw from Maine's U.S. Senate race, officially ending an upstart yet troubled campaign whose dissolution threatens Democrats' pursuit of chamber control. On Wall Street, the Dow by 149 points, the Nasdaq rose 74, the S&P advanced 31. More on these stories at townhall.com.
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5: Stocks closed higher on Wall Street as investors showed that their appetite is still big for winners of the artificial intelligence boom. The S&P 500 rose 0.4% Friday. The index closed out its fourth winning week in the last five. The Dow added 149 points. That's about 0.3%. The Nasdaq Composite climbed 0.3%. South Korean tech giant SK Hynix soared in its debut on Wall Street. Oil prices eased a bit. Treasury yields ticked higher in the bond market. Seth Sutel, New York.
1: Apple on Friday accused OpenAI of stealing trade secrets as it seeks to build its own hardware for ChatGPT. This is a major rupture in a partnership between the iPhone maker and the artificial intelligence company. Two former Apple employees who now work for OpenAI are also named as defendants. News and analysis at townhall.com. I'm Keith Peters. Some big changes on the way for a major European car maker amid slumping sales. Bob Agnew reports.
6: Volkswagen has reported weak sales numbers with a significant drop in China. Volkswagen said group sales fell 8.6% in the second quarter to just under 2.1 million vehicles. Sales in China alone plummeted by more than one-third. The company said Friday it plans to cut its model lineup by nearly half. The CEO says the goal is to make VW faster and more competitive by reducing complexity and overcapacities. Bob Agner reporting.
1: The European Union is accusing Meta of breaching social media laws by designing Facebook and Instagram to be addictive. On Friday, the EU's executive arm demanded Meta disable features like infinite scrolling and autoplay by default. The charges are part of an investigation under the Digital Services Act, which requires tech platforms to protect users. More at townhall.com.
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8: Here's your forecast on News Talk 1250 KBRF as we go through tonight, seeing some showers and a few thunderstorms and turning mostly clear. 67 for our low. It's going to be hot on Saturday at 90. 70 for Saturday night's low. And extreme heat watch in effect from Sunday through Monday. 92 for Monday's high. 93 on Monday. 93 on Tuesday. That is looking at your forecast on News Talk 1250 KBRF. 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

0: to the Ramsey Show in the Fairwinds Credit Union Studio. I'm George Campbell, taking your calls at 888-825-5225. Matthew is in Buffalo, New York, up next. Matthew, welcome to the show.
1: Hey, George, how you doing?
0: I'm doing great, man. How are you?
1: Not too bad. So my question for you is, do we sell the farm to live debt-free?
0: Wow.
1: A little bit.
0: That's a big
1: one.
0: Whose farm? Who's we?
1: So it's my wife and I. We're in our early 30s. We just welcomed our fourth kid.
0: Congrats.
1: Thank you. We both have jobs. I work full-time. She works part-time, but it's close to full-time hours. And we have a lot of equity in, obviously, the farm and a piece of land and then all the farm equipment and assets. We're currently on baby step two. We've been doing the baby steps for at least probably about the last year here. Shout out to my brother and his wife for getting us bought in. They're on baby step five.
0: That's awesome.
1: And they're fully on board. And I don't know if I'm trying to be too perfect with my financials now, but I'm just in the mood to get rid of everything. And going through the numbers, I figure I have around $800,000 in equity if we sold everything, and that would allow my wife to be a stay-at-home mom and just live off of my income. But I don't know if we just wait it out these next 2-3 years and kind of just get through everything, or do we just make the lifestyle change and rip the Band-Aid off right now?
0: How much debt do you guys have?
1: So we have $20,000 left on her student loans, and then the only other debt is going to be our mortgage on our house, and then we do have some debt on a piece of land. So to break down
0: the mortgage. Is that separate from the farm?
1: No, that is, the farm's paying for the land.
0: Okay.
1: So I know Dave tries to keep business away from personal, but it's hard because the farm is our house in a way too, but we have a separate piece of land that just the farm pays for.
0: Okay. And are you guys working, is the farm your income, or are you guys doing other full-time jobs?
1: Other full-time jobs. The farm just pays for farm stuff and then basically this piece of land. It doesn't really contribute.
0: You're just sort of breaking even with this farm.
1: Well, the farm makes between, I would say, $20,000 to $30,000 every year, and that goes to pay the debt for that piece of land. So
0: yeah.
1: I figure in three years, that land will be paid.
0: Okay. So it's servicing the debt, but no more. It's not like you're making a bunch of profit. I lost you, Matthew. I think we lost your line. It was a juicy call. We'll see if we can get you back. I'll leave you here live. But I want to address this. You're in your 30s, baby step two, $20,000 in student loans. The rest is sort of this land and mortgage. You got $800,000 in equity. I don't know what the house is worth. That's the next question mark. If this thing is worth, you know, $1.2 million, or if it's worth $900,000, and what this would do for you. Because it sounds like he has two competing goals here. One is love this house, love this farm, love doing this life, and also I would love for my wife to be home. So there's sort of a struggle of priorities, if you will, to figure out which one is more important to you. And here's my parameter for this. If you guys can be debt-free within a couple years, and then your income can support her staying home at that point, then I think we don't need to sell the farm. If your dream is she stays at home and we keep the farm, there's going to be some deeper sacrifice there. But if you guys are making great money on your own and you can support it, then I fully support you guys keeping the farm. I would say the farm is more of a like last ditch effort, break in case of emergency. We have run out of options. There's some urgency to this happening, and we don't mind letting go of this sort of dream of living on the farm. That's where I might do that. So let's see if we have him back on the line. Matthew, are you with us?
1: Yeah, sorry. I'm not sure what happened there.
0: It's all good. Did you hear anything I said?
1: I did. So the equity in the house is $500,000, being conservative with all my numbers.
0: Okay.
1: So the house with the barns and all that, I would say $500,000. If we sold the land, we'd have at least another $100,000 in equity. So I figure we'd have $800,000 to basically go out and buy a house, and then the wife could stay
0: home. You said
1: home.
0: $500,000 plus $100,000. That's $600,000.
1: Yes, because then $200,000 in just the farm equipment and stuff like that.
0: Oh, if you sold all the equipment on top of – okay. So that's not really
1: correct.
0: Equity in the land. It's just more we could liquidate these assets that are sort of tied to it. So you could walk away with $800,000. Would you look to buy a place in cash at that point?
1: Yes, correct. That's the only option I would do is total cash.
0: So now how much do you make?
1: I make $120,000 a year.
0: Great. So now the question becomes, can she stay home if you have no mortgage payment and you make $120,000 a year?
1: Yes.
0: Ding, ding, ding. So that's one option. Let's explore that. Now let's explore the other option, which is we stay on the farm. If you guys love it, we pay everything off. How long would that take?
1: Her student loans will be paid off by the end of the year.
0: Great.
1: And then the land. So then for the family, the only thing left we would have is the mortgage.
0: And then how much is that?
1: $3,000 a month.
0: And what does she make?
1: With taxes, insurance, around $70,000 a year.
0: Okay. Well, here's the
1: issue.
0: The
1: problem we have. Oh, go ahead.
0: I'm looking at the mortgage here going, okay, it's not really producing income. $3,000 a month, you're talking about needing $12,000 to be about a quarter of your take home pay. And just your income alone, you're not taking home $12,000. It's going to be more like $8,000.
1: Yeah, so that's, yes, exactly, 100%. It's basically by the time you take the taxes and the insurance and stuff, that's what makes the mortgage payment go up, which is why it's kind of you either sell it all or you just keep going with how things are. And the problem is right now we do have the four kids in daycare.
0: So you'd get that money back.
1: Right, yep.
0: You'll get a $10,000 raise once you get those kids out of daycare. That'll be nice.
1: More than that, but yeah, I guess the hard part is do you just kind of take away the whole lifestyle and just go for something totally different? But
0: are you guys going to live in the big city? Is this like a reverse Hallmark movie? What's going to happen?
1: No, we would just live, instead of having 60 acres, you'd have 5 or 10 acres, and you just don't have all the toys and all the craziness that comes on with this lifestyle.
0: Well, what does she want to do?
1: Oh, that's a trick question. She really does want to stay home. She says she just wants me to be less stressed and whatever will make life comfortable for everybody.
0: Are you stressed now because it's a lot of upkeep to keep up this farm, work full time, all of that?
1: Yeah, I would say
0: it's not her student loan payments that's causing the stress, is what I'm getting at.
1: No. Money is for the first time in our life, money is not really the concern. We're strict on the budget. Nobody's knocking on the door. And like I said, in 3 years, we'll have all the debt wiped away besides the mortgage. So it's one of those, you just kind of stick to the plan and just stick to the process and just kind of let it take its course? Or do you just kind of go full throttle and just wipe it all out and kind of move forward in a different direction?
0: Well, I'm leaning towards selling the farm. It sounds like her goal is peace in your household and staying home. I didn't hear anywhere in there that she dreamt of living, you know, the farmer lifestyle. So I would have a deep conversation with her. Maybe you two go on a date and decide once and for all which decision are we going to make peace with.

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3: 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Listen, I need everyone to put your phones down. Yes, put it down. You're going to live. 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

You know, one of the hardest parts about building wealth is that you always feel like you're behind. If I talk to a 45-year-old, they're always going, man, I wish I knew this stuff at 25. If I talk to a 25-year-old, they're going, I feel like I'm behind. And I always go, compared to who? And that's where they get kind of stumped. They just go, I don't know. I look at everyone else and I think they're doing better. So I want to talk about what better looks like, how to actually manage it, how to actually track it. Because some people are looking at the wrong thing. They're looking at their credit score, hoping that goes up, thinking, well, that's going to mean I'm doing great with money. It means absolutely nothing except you're great at managing your debt. You can be great at managing debt and have nothing to show for it, your net worth. So that's the scary part. So what is the number you should focus on to know if you're doing well financially, if you're growing, if you're moving in the right direction? It's your net worth. So let's talk about this. How does your net worth compare to the average American? I have the data to show you guys so you can know where you stand. Again, this is not a moral judgment. You're not a bad person if you have a lower net worth than the average. You're not better than anyone if you have higher than the average. This is just to help you guys know kind of where you stand. Am I even in the right ballpark? And on top of the national data, which, spoiler alert, is the suck bar, I'm going to give you the Ramsey target, the sort of George-approved, if you're doing this number at this age, you're doing great. Keep it up. Gold star. So I asked our Ramsey audience to drop their numbers in the comment section a couple of days ago, and they delivered. So I'm going to get to their average net worth. I compiled it all like a nerd that I am. I've got the average, the median age, the median net worth. I'm going to compare it to the national data. But first, I want to talk about what net worth is, because people get confused and they think, well, it's the amount you have in your bank account. No, it is what you own minus what you owe. It's assets minus liabilities. So think your cash, your retirement accounts, your home equity, your vehicles, minus the debts. So I'm going to pull up our net worth calculator here. It's a free tool on our site. I'm going to drop a link in the description of this episode, the show notes. If you jump down to there, we'll have a link to the net worth calculator. Here's the challenge for you. Go use this and then tell me in the comments where you ended up and what your age is, and that'll be a fun sort of round two of this. So for this

$50,000 in student loans, and they owe $10,000 on their cars. Now let's add this up. Calculate net worth, $23,000. So this just goes to show you that it's not all about what you have. It's all about what you owe as well. And so a couple, let's say they make $120,000, you're going, wow, they're doing pretty well for themselves. They got $20,000 to their name when you actually do the accounting math on this. So whether you have a negative net worth, positive net worth, I'm going to show you the data here so that you know where you stack up. And another spoiler alert, Ramsey listeners stacked way higher than the national average, so good for you guys. So I'm going to look at my cheat sheet here. We're going to put the graphic up on the screen in a moment, but let's start with the age bracket under 35 years old. We're going to go with the median here because the average is not super accurate, and here's why. The average is take all the numbers and divide them into each other, you've got your average. Problem with that is rich people ruin the averages. If Dave Ramsey walks into a Waffle House, the average net worth of everyone in that Waffle House just went up by $100,000. So that's not really a great metric to know how we're doing financially. So the median is the number that I like to use. That's square in the middle. We're not dividing anything. We're just going to go up the list, smallest to largest, and cut it at the middle. That's the median. So under 35, the national median net worth, drum roll please, $39,000. All right. That tells me that we're doing something. We're at least in the positive, America. That's good news. Now let's move on to age 35 to 44. If you're in that age bracket, the national median net worth, $135,000. Great, we're at six figures. That's good news. Now let's move on to the age 45 to 54 age bracket. Hopefully at this point you've been working for, you know, 20, 30 years. The median net worth nationally, $247,000. Here's where it gets wild. You'd think as we get older, we're heading to retirement, we're going to retire millionaires. I wish that were the case. Age 55 to 64, we move up to a $365,000 median net worth. And finally, 65 to 74, for those boomers out there, that's Dave Ramsey, $410,000 median net worth is where we stand. Now, if you look at the averages, it's a little more hopeful. 1.79 million is the average, but again, that is skewed by the ultra wealthy, ruining the numbers for the rest of us. So that's where America stands. Under 35 is 39,000, all the way up to 65 to 74, we're at 410,000. So let me give you the Ramsey targets for that. We're going to put this graph up for you. If you're under 35, instead of 39,000, I think it'd be great to have $100,000 by the time you hit your early 30s. $100,000 in net worth. Not necessarily what's in your bank account, but retirement, your home equity, all of that. 35 to 44, a great number to hit is $400,000 to $500,000 of net worth by the time you are in your 40s. That's an awesome goal to have. Because that tells me, just based off compound growth, you're going to retire a millionaire plus. Now, 45 to 54, instead of a 247 net worth, what if you started approaching Baby Steps millionaire status? 750,000 to a million would be fantastic. And here's where I get that number. 49 years old was the average number for our Baby Steps millionaires. When we did the millionaire study, over 10,000 of them, 49 was the average age that they hit that millionaire net worth. And then 55 to 64, you're heading into retirement years. I would love for you to have a net worth of 1.5 to 2 million bucks by the time you hit 60. That'd be pretty cool. Hopefully by then you've got a paid for house. If you followed the Ramsey plan for 15 plus years, you've been stacking that nest egg, and a bunch of that's going to be your retirement. And then 65 to 74, let's shoot for the stars here. 2.5 million plus net worth at retirement and in your 60s and into your 70s. And I hope these numbers are low for where you guys end up. I hope that if you're listening to this show, you're going, that's not going to be me. I'm not going to be the median. I'm not going to be average. And the good news is the Ramsey listeners showed up. So here's the numbers for the Ramsey listeners. Pretty wild. I had over 100 comments here. The median age for people who submitted was about 39 years old. And the median net worth for those people was $600,000. And if you remember, that age bracket, 35 to 44, the median was 135 nationally. And our Ramsey listeners, the ones that submitted, were 600,000 bucks. So almost 4.5 times the national median for that age. So well done, guys. And we got multiple commenters who were in their early 40s who all said $800,000 net worth as a married couple.
That's pretty interesting, because

that tells me they're going to be baby steps millionaires by the time they hit 49. It's almost like the data is accurate. It's pretty cool. So a couple of reminders here. Your income has something to do with your net worth, but not as much as you think. Because the stats show, this is from Goldman Sachs, 40% of people making $500,000 or more are paycheck to paycheck. Makes sense. They're leveraged up to their eyeballs. They drive the nicest cars, have the nicest homes, and they can afford all of their giant payments, but it's not moving them forward when it comes to their net worth. And remember this, the composition matters. You don't want 90% of your net worth to be in your home. You want to be building wealth that you can actually use. And what we found in our millionaire study is that about a third of their net worth was in their home, and about two-thirds was their retirement. And of course, you've got cash and cars and, you know, watches and jewelry and that stuff in there, but the bulk of it is going to be your home, and the huge bulk is going to be that nest egg. So net worth, it's a GPS coordinate. It's not a grade on how you are as a person, but it's a good thing to be tracking to know if you're moving in the right direction, and I hope that all of you listening to the show end up Baby Steps Millionaires by following this. So if you want to see how your net worth compares to the average American, check out our net worth calculator. Plug in your numbers. We'll drop a link in the show notes if you're listening on podcast or YouTube.

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2: With SRN News, I'm Keith Peters in Washington. Lawyers for the man accused of killing conservative activist Charlie Kirk are trying to sow doubt about the case. But a prosecutor countered Friday that authorities have overwhelming evidence against defendant Tyler Robinson. That includes DNA tests and apparent confessions by Robinson to people he knew. A Utah judge is deciding whether prosecutors have enough evidence to put Robinson on trial. Graham Plattner has submitted his paperwork to formally withdraw from Maine's U.S. Senate race, officially ending an upstart yet troubled campaign whose disillusion threatens Democrats' pursuit of chamber control. Plattner's paperwork was received Friday by the Maine Secretary of State's office. On Wall Street, the Dow up by 149 points, the Nasdaq rose 74, the S&P advanced 31. This is SRN News.
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4: Hi. Thank you so much for having me. I despise the reason for my call, but I'm grateful to be on.
0: That's a great setup.
4: I am a widow. My husband and I were having the time of our lives, and in 2021, he passed away unexpectedly, and I just want to know if I'm going to be okay financially.
0: Wow. So sorry, Barbara. How old are you?
4: I am almost 59.
0: Oh, my goodness.
4: So,
0: how old was he when he passed?
4: I miss him. my age.
0: Wow.
4: My age. It was unexpected, and our kids were a little older. We were having the time of our lives. We are Texans, but we had tragedy in Texas, and that's what brought us to Utah. We owned our own big truck, and Bill was run off the road hauling a tanker of fuel, and he lived, but we lost everything.
0: So
4: we were at the tail end of a recovery period when he died.
0: Wow, I'm so sorry. What's been going on the last 5 years now? What's this new chapter look like for you?
4: We had a child in school still. It was the summer between his sophomore and junior year, and then our oldest son was a very young adult. So I just chose to just take a step of faith and stay in a part-time job. I was in a very low-paying ministry position, but I just thought, this kid just lost his good dad. I don't want him functionally to turn around and lose his good mom. Mm. So we lived on my husband's FERS, my small paycheck, and then my son's Social Security. And then as soon as he was at the tail end of his senior year, I went back to work. And I nanny right now. I bring home $3,200 a month. And I also get, and I don't know exactly what it is from the U.S. Office of Personnel Management, I get $600 dropped in my account every month. And I'm struggling. I can keep to a budget like nobody's business, but I just feel so dense since Bill's passed.
0: Yeah.
4: You know, I've been with less than nothing. Like, we lost home, cars, but I wasn't alone.
0: I mean, that was just tragedy after tragedy.
4: Well, and from 2018 till last fall, my family has all passed away except for my siblings' children and my two children. I'm at 55. I was the oldest person in my family.
0: Wow. That's not how you picture it. I'm so sorry for all that all that grief. Well, let's try to look at the numbers and give you some hope here. You have $3,800 coming in every month. Do you have any debts?
4: I have $6,000 in medical bills, and I'm just paid off. I kind of froze with all the income tax stuff after Bill died, and I made some really foolish moves. I filed the first year, and then I froze. And so just this past December, I filed for 2022, 2023, and 2024.
0: Okay, so you're catching up on taxes. Do you know how much you owe in back taxes?
4: Right around $2,000, because I just have been hitting it hard since December.
0: Good. Okay, so $2,000 to the IRS, $6,000 in medical. Anything else?
4: Nope.
0: Okay, do you have a mortgage?
4: No, when I took the life insurance, he had just bumped our life insurance up shortly before he passed. Otherwise, I'd probably be homeless right now.
0: Wow.
4: So a
0: great
4: the first
0: caution to everyone watching out there to get term life insurance and make sure you have enough, 10 to 12 times your income. How much did he have?
4: I don't remember, but after paying my home off, right now, and this is another, this is where I feel so inept. I have stuck the money in CDs. Mm. So they've been sitting kind of, and the first year I didn't even put them in a CD. So I have some money, but it's not doing anything.
0: How much are we talking?
4: I have a total of $236,000, and then a paid off home. And I own a car, but right before he died, he told me, Dave, I feel like God's impressing on me to pay off your car. And so, sorry, I have a paid off vehicle. And then I also, I have no maintenance, no gas I have to buy. My employers love me and I do them. And they, after negotiating everything, they surprised me with like, guess what? We want to provide your transportation and your gas.
0: Wow, that's awesome.
4: Yeah.
0: That's fantastic. Okay, so here's some good news. You have a couple hundred thousand. We could do better with that than CDs. We could invest that into the market, into some good, you know, growth stock mutual funds, index funds, and you'll likely see that over the next 10 years grow at a rate of about 10 to 12%. So you could end up with, you know, $500,000 at 67 if you just invest it and don't add anything to it.
4: Okay.
0: Now, you have some debt to pay off, so I want to make that the priority to get rid of that. $8,000 gets you completely debt-free, right?
4: Correct.
0: Do you have anything in savings right now?
4: Well, I just have the CDs. I have, I normally set around $4,000 or $5,000 in savings that I just.
0: Okay.
4: Yeah.
0: I would, in your shoes, keep a liquid emergency fund of 6 months of expenses.
4: Okay.
0: So does it, what do you think your expenses are in a given month? $3,000 or so?
4: No, the full 38.
0: And you need
4: that
0: it all.
4: Probably could be shaved some.
0: Okay.
4: But I have a child that has just hit crisis after crisis since his father's passing. And I am not, we're close. I don't have mama's boys. That's disgusting. But I really do feel that this one child needs some support right now.
0: Financial support?
4: Very little financial, but he's back in my home and just not able to contribute. He had a great savings and just zero debt his whole life and was taken for $105,000. So he came back pretty bankrupt and broke in like all the ways.
0: Wow.
4: Yeah. But he's a good man. I think he's going to be okay.
0: Wow. Well, let's get you a game plan before we run out of time here. So step one, we need to be doing a budget to figure out where every single one of these dollars is going and see if we can squeeze some money out to pay off these debts. Step number two, let's figure out when this CD is maturing to get this money out of there and instead park it in a high-yield savings account. So that's liquid, there's no penalties, and our friends at Fairwinds, they've got a great smart bundle that includes one. So you can go to fairwinds.org/Ramsey and open one of those up and put at least $20,000 in there for your full emergency fund. That's like true emergency. Is it necessary, unexpected, urgent? then you'll still have, out of that 236, you're still going to have 216, right?
4: Yes.
0: So let's say you were able to then invest 15% of your income. Let's call that $625 bucks a month, right? From 59 to 67, you got your 216. You'll have over $500,000 at that stage in Social Security, correct?
4: And so I'll invest 16%. What if I did this? So one of the CDs is for $133,000. It matures September this year.
0: Okay. So once that one matures, take the $20,000 out of that and put the rest into a good investment. Reach out to a SmartVestor Pro. 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I want them to make a whole plan for you to see a runway to retirement.

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1: Our scripture of the day, Ecclesiastes 5:3. For a dream comes with much business, and a fool's voice with many words. Les Brown said, too many of us are not living our dreams because we are living our fears. Andrew joins us in Salt Lake City. Up next, Andrew, what's going on?
3: Hey, George, thanks for having me on. I appreciate it.
1: Absolutely.
3: Just getting into it. I'm 25. My girlfriend and I recently became parents about 8 weeks ago. We have a little baby girl. And right now she's staying at home taking care of her, and we're blessed to be living, with her mom rent free. And right now I feel like I could be more aggressive paying off debt, but as a new dad, I find myself wanting kind of like a bigger safety net. Just because I feel like every financial decision falls on me, like I'm third now in the pecking order. And so am I providing my family with like a wise safety net, or am I sacrificing progress because I'm afraid of like all the unknowns of what could happen?
1: Mm. That's a great question, and becoming a father will definitely make you take stock in all of this, and you sort of bow up as the provider, and it's sort of is your identity of am I providing or not, and that's how you sort of judge yourself. And then the picture of debt and savings in there, you know, financially providing is a big part of that. But what I don't want you to do is have a false sense of security that a savings balance gives you while debt is eaten away at your family in the background.
3: Uh-huh.
1: So it's sort of this, on the accounting sheet, the debt is really, you don't have as much as you think when you owe all these debtors. So how much debt do you guys have?
3: Yeah, myself, I have about $5,700 on a credit card and a car loan for around $18,000. She has some school loans that aren't really like a priority right now. Like we have some time. That's like about $5,000. So overall, we have about 28,000, 29,000.
1: Okay. What do you mean you have time on the student loans?
3: We haven't really talked about it. And honestly, like, so we aren't married. And I feel like when it comes to like, I do kind of just put the load on my shoulders with the finances. And she doesn't really, you know, she's hands off and kind of just, you know, it's really me. And so we probably need to have a conversation there, but it's not something that's like I don't know, like she doesn't owe it right now, or yeah, but she's told me $5,000, like she's just unsure about it.
1: Okay, well, the reason I ask is I want all of this debt to become a priority, and if that's the lowest debt in the debt snowball once you guys are married, which is that on the table now? Is this happening this weekend?
3: It's definitely on the table. We skipped some steps, we were dating for 2 years, then had a kid, and marriage was on the table, and it still is, but it's just,
1: but I mean, she's the one, right? You guys are, you're all in, all three.
3: 100%. Yeah.
1: Okay. Then I'm going to go full Dave Ramsey and say, just go to the courthouse and get legally married and we can do a party later on. Because that's going to protect you guys and give you the unity that you need to get the finances in order and not have this weird, she's Venmoing me and I'm paying the bills and who's getting the diapers this month. That's not going to work. So step one is let's talk about how we get legally married so that we can move forward with our life together now that we're parents. And then step two is, all right, how much do you make, Andrew?
3: I work on commissions. My base salary, I bring home around $4,000 a month, but I average around $5,000 a month, so like $60,000 a year.
1: Great. And I'm assuming you have very little bills if you're living with your mom.
3: Yeah. Yeah. Fixed right now is about $1,400.
1: What's that?
3: A month. My fixed monthly bills, our monthly bills is $1,400.
1: So you're telling me at the end of the month, there's $4,600 sitting there, or $3,600.
3: So I put a lot of it into savings, and then I'm kind of in like a cycle of how we've been going about spending money. I have just given her my credit card, and I don't want to like be the overlord of like, hey, let me know when you're spending this. Like, she just uses the credit card, and I try and pay off the credit card as much as I can each month.
1: That hasn't worked out, has it?
3: No, not at all.
1: Let's try a different routine. I get that you don't want to be the overlord, but we also don't want to spend money we don't have. And so starting today, we're cutting up the cards. You have a debit card with your local bank?
3: Yeah.
1: Okay. We're going to start using that with money we actually have so that we can get out of the cycle. Because you're not going to get out of debt while we're still going into it, especially when you're giving somebody you're not married to a line of credit that is on your shoulders. There's a lot of risk there. And I'm sure she's trustworthy, but there's also just sort of this like handoff into oblivion, and neither of you really know what's going on. So we're going to make a budget, you know, tonight going, all right, here's all the bills coming in. Here's the income we have. And as soon as we're married, we're combining our whole life and our banks, and you're going to have access to a debit card, one joint checking account, one high yield savings account. And how much do you have in savings right now?
3: Right now in a high yield savings, I have about $14,000. I have baby step one. I have $1,000 emergency, and then I have $1,400 in Robinhood. So around $16,000. So like I could pay off the credit card today, But, like, I'm worried of bringing, like, I could go full Dave Ramsey, bring my savings down to 1,000.
1: And, yeah, you know, why don't you? You have almost, you have very little risk in your life living with mom with almost no bills. If anyone can do this, it's you.
3: Yeah, and I guess it's probably a personal thing. I tend to do things like with the fire at my back, and I, you know, tend to stress. But like I recently had a job change, which was a promotion, but I saw a dip of about $20,000 in commission. Like 2025, I cleared around 102,000 take home.
1: Wow.
3: And this year I'm around 70,000. So a bit of like chasing the title because I want to grow, but then realizing like I could focus a lot on like my career growth, and that's still the goal, but like I want to, I don't know, like I'm stressed about making more money, providing, but then like, you know, and that's where all like it, because it was hard to save up all of this money, and
1: that's the hard part. It's real easy to go into debt, and I don't want you to get comfortable with your 14 grand going, well, we're okay if something happened, so I don't need to go full throttle. I think going down to 1,000, knocking out the credit card and almost the car loan, I mean, within a month you're just down to her student loan.
3: Yeah.
1: So here's what I want you to do. You're 25 years old. Think about where you guys want to be 12 months from now. Do you still want to be in the cycle? Do you still want to be living with mom with a one-year-old? Or do you want to be independent, living in your old place, renting somewhere, saving up a down payment while your wife stays at home? Is that the goal?
3: That's 100% the goal. I want to keep her at home.
1: So now it's, what is the best and fastest path to do that? It is this plan. It is $1,000 starter emergency fund, getting out of debt using the debt snowball, smallest to largest balance. I wish I could say Andrew's the exception to the rule for the first time in Ramsey history, but you're not. So I would go down to 1,000, and if you do have an emergency come up, then we can address that. We can use the cash flow from the next paycheck, we can sell stuff, we can hustle for a moment, pause the debt snowball, and then hit play again once we are out of that storm. But I think part of what has caused this issue is this sort of paralysis, and I want to do some Robin Hood investing over here, and I want to save, and now there's a baby on the way, but I want to grow in my career. These are all good things, to want to build wealth, to get out of debt, to be a good dad, to provide, to have a stay-home wife. But right now, we have to sort of build a foundation and clean up this mess so that you have the mental runway, the financial runway, the emotional runway to be the provider that you want to be. So I love the motive. This is one of the best whys possible to do this plan, to be gazelle intense, to make deep, deep sacrifices, is because there's a baby in the world, there's a woman you love, there's this family that you want to see flourish and thrive. And currently, if we stay the path of just, I'll keep my savings, eventually get out of debt, eventually do this, you're going to find yourself in a very similar place 6 months from now, 12 months from now. So be aggressive, make the sacrifices needed, and I wish you guys the best, and congrats on the wedding. If you get married this weekend, you call me back. I'll send you a real nice wedding gift. That's my promise to you. That puts this hour of The Ramsey Show in the books. Remember, there's ultimately only one way to financial peace, and that's to walk daily with the Prince of Peace, Christ Jesus.

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1: News this hour from Town Hall. I'm Keith Peters in Washington. Graham Plattner has formally withdrawn from Maine's U.S. Senate race.
2: The Maine Secretary of State's office has received paperwork from Graham Plattner, officially ending his upstart but troubled campaign for U.S. Senate. The formal withdrawal comes 2 days after Plattner said he would quit the race.
3: It can't be made.
2: After a sexual assault allegation that he denies. Maine Democrats have until July 27th to name a new nominee. Democratic Party committee members have signed off on holding a nominating convention. Maine's considered key for control of the U.S. Senate, and Democrats are looking for a candidate capable of defeating Republican Senator Susan Collins. I'm Ben Thomas.
1: President Trump is aware that he's enemy number one on a particular list. More details from correspondent Laura Winters.
4: It appears President Trump is well aware of the intelligence that he is number one on Iran's hit list, the information shared with the U.S. by the Israelis, who are warning of a new plot to take out President Trump in retaliation for him taking out top leaders in Iran. Earlier in the week at the NATO summit in Turkey, President Trump telling reporters,
5: "There was another list came out yesterday, and I'm number one on, I like being number one on TikTok better. But I'm number one on the list for killing."
4: Laura Winters reporting.
1: The U.S. is demanding that Iran make a public statement saying the Strait of Hormuz is open and that ships crossing the vital corridor won't be attacked anymore. That's according to senior U.S. officials who said internal Tehran power struggles have made it difficult to reach and keep a deal. Officials describe a rogue faction of Iranian hardliners trying to sabotage the ceasefire between Tehran and Washington. On Wall Street, the Dow by 149 points, the Nasdaq rose 74, the S&P advanced 31. More at townhall.com.
6: 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Did you know the IRS has programs specifically designed to help people struggling with tax debt? Powerful tax assistance programs that can save you thousands if you qualify. No one knows these programs better than the experts at Optima Tax Relief, America's most trusted